0: questions in less than 5 minutes every day. 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
1: The EPA is working with the Department of Health and Human Services to combat Americans' exposure to synthetic chemicals. Fox's Kristen Goodwin reports.
2: EPA Administrator Lee Zeldin proposing a rule to roll back limits on 4 PFAS in drinking water.
3: We are proposing to rescind and restart the regulation for 4 other PFAS: PFHXS, PFNA, Gen X chemicals, and PFBS. As part of a hazard index.
2: Explaining the Biden administration didn't follow the public comment requirement of the Safe Drinking Water Act before regulating the chemicals.
3: So we're going to do this again, and we're going to do it right. And this could result in stronger requirements.
2: Zeldin also announcing nearly $1 billion in grant funding for small, disadvantaged communities to help accelerate the development of technologies to destroy these chemicals.
1: A legal blow for accused killer Luigi Mangione in his trial for the murder of United Healthcare executive Brian Thompson.
4: A gun and notebook, prosecutors say, link Luigi Mangione to the 2024 killing of United Healthcare CEO Brian Thompson will be allowed as evidence in his New York State murder trial, according to a ruling by Judge Gregory Caro, who also gave the defense some wins, granting a motion to suppress evidence found during what he called an improper, warrantless initial search of a backpack at the Pennsylvania McDonald's where Mangione was arrested. Among the inadmissible evidence, a loaded magazine, cell phone, passport, wallet, and computer chip. Lillian Wu, Fox News.
1: Mark Furman, the controversial former Los Angeles police detective who discovered the infamous bloody glove in the O.J. Simpson murder case, has died. Furman had been battling an aggressive form of cancer. He was 74. His testimony was central to the prosecution's case against Simpson, who was found not guilty of murdering his ex-wife and her friend in June 1994. But Simpson was later found civilly liable for their deaths. I'm Tom Rigotti. This is Fox News.
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5: 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Mostly clear skies tonight into the overnight hours. We drop down to a low of around 69 degrees. Lots of sunshine to go around tomorrow morning and afternoon. Hot, reaching a high near 92. Partly cloudy skies on Tuesday night. We dip into the mid to low 70s. I'm Brandy Scott in the Hudson Valley Weather Center.
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15: 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Our number, 877-381-3811, 877-381-3811. Want to have some fun? I think I'm the only one who can make fun out of something like the Electoral College, Mr. Producer. But it will be fun. It'll be very, very intriguing, I think. So what happened? What is this Electoral College? The liberal left and the Democrats tell us it was created out of slavery, support for slavery. Of course, it had nothing to do with slavery, not one thing to do with slavery. The Articles of Confederation were a disaster. The new national government could not raise funds directly, couldn't tax. It had to rely on states. States were withholding funds. So they couldn't make their payments. They couldn't pay their debt at the national level. Couldn't build a military. Couldn't do even the things, as limited as they were, that they needed to do. And a lot of the founders were worried about this. They were worried about it because they were up against very powerful countries, both economically and militarily. Britain, France, Spain, others. So they felt we needed to get our act together in terms of commerce especially. and then the growth would flow from there. So Madison called a meeting that was held in Annapolis. The problem was that not enough of the states sent delegates. Well, that didn't work. And so he decided he'd really push for a bigger meeting and really to get the states to send delegates, and they'd have that meeting in Philadelphia, which would become famously after the fact known as the Constitutional Convention in Philadelphia. In fact, in the same exact building where they had drafted and debated several drafts of the Declaration of Independence. Same building, Pennsylvania Assembly Building, which was in Philadelphia, obviously. Well, they were only there about 5 months, you know, and they started this constitution literally from scratch. They looked very carefully at what other governments had done. They looked very carefully, and especially at British history. But they didn't want a parliament. They couldn't create a parliament. We had states, and states would have to ratify this constitution if it were adopted at the Constitutional Convention. So states kept most of their sovereignty and authority. The individuals kept most of their sovereignty and authority. And they were trying to create a national government that would nurture the individual, that would respect the rights of the states, their sovereignty, but at the same time be a real national government. And they created these offices. Now, they didn't create a parliament. They created a legislature, a Congress, and then they decided it should be bicameral. Why? Why do we have a House of Representatives, and every 2 years the people vote directly, and a Senate, which originally, every 6 years, but the states determine how the senators will be picked. They could have elections, or they could be picked by the state legislatures. And early on, most of them were chosen by the state legislatures. And why are there two senators for every state? The House of Representatives is based on what? The apportionment of seats based on population. So the big states have more seats. But if you left it at that, the little states would say, you know what, we're not joining this United States because we're not united with them. We're a small state with a small population, or a big state with a small population, and we have no real legislative representation. They said, okay. Two senators from every state. And the Senate will have some unique responsibilities that the House doesn't have, like on treaties. And those senators will be there representing their states. Now, the people of the states, but mostly states, and mostly particularly the state legislatures. So this is how they broke up power. This is how they made sure it was inclusive. A bicameral Congress. The House is directly elected. The Senate is determined by the states. Now, they had a big problem. They were creating this office of the president. They needed it to be strong enough so it meant something, and yet not too strong because they just fought a king, a monarchy. So in addition to determining the powers of the office of the president, and then the vice president has very few powers, how do we choose this person? Well, there were a couple of proposals, and they were determined to be problematic. You couldn't have a direct election of a president. Why? Well, they were concerned about factions, about foreign powers coming in and influencing it, that it would disunite the country with all these different factions fighting for the presidency and so forth. And you couldn't have direct elections. Why else? Because the most populated states would have all this power. The least populated states would have no power. Like Delaware, the first state. Tiny population. Versus, say, a New York or a Virginia or a Pennsylvania. And so they had to come up with a methodology and a counting system that included the entirety of the 13 states, former colonies, to ensure that they all had representation, that the states didn't feel left out, and that the people in the states didn't feel left out by the bigger states. So what do you do? Absolute genius is what they did. It was Sherman, too. They said, okay, here's what we're going to do. We're going to count how many members of the House of Representatives a state gets, how it's apportioned, plus the two senators. Two senators for every state, no matter what the population is, no matter how big or small they are. And this Senate will be different than the House. So Delaware gets two senators plus one representative. That's three Electoral College votes. Three. Now, bigger state, the New York or what have you, they have two senators also. They get two, and also the number of House members. I don't know what it was originally, but let's pretend it's seven or something. And they get seven. So they have a total of nine Electoral College votes. Delaware is a total of three, maybe it was 12. I don't, it doesn't matter. Just giving this as an example. So the people in the state, they're not voting directly for a president. Whoever gets the most votes, those votes go to an Electoral College selected by each party. And so if you get more votes for the, let's say, the Republican, back then it wasn't necessarily Democrat, but the Whig or whatever, but let's play along with today. So if the Republican gets more votes than the Democrats, then the Republican slate of electors chooses the president. And in every instance in our history, they've chosen in the state the person who's gotten the most votes. So if Donald Trump got the most votes, let's say the Republican electors, they throw all their electoral votes towards Donald Trump. And they're all sent to the archivist of the United States, and he adds them up and so forth and so on. Now, the reason for the Electoral College is so the country doesn't split apart. So the states that produce the food, the oil, and so forth and so on, they're not left out. Those are crucially important states, right? Crucially important. They're not left out. And yet the states with the bigger population, they still have somewhat more muscle, but they're not so big, so overwhelming, that the little states don't matter. And so you have the Electoral College. And you need to get a majority of the Electoral College votes to be president of the United States. That's why you see presidents campaigning in Maine. You got two there. Total of four with the two senators, two House seats. I go, yeah, I need those four because it could be a close election. Now, what would happen if we didn't have the Electoral College? It would be a direct vote, right? Now, what's the problem with that? Well, what did I just say? No presidential candidate would ever campaign in the low population states, ever. Because there's just not enough people in Wyoming, Montana, North Dakota, South Dakota, Delaware, Rhode Island, to add up to anything that a mid-sized state population would add up to. So you'd be cutting out, one figure says you would only need 15 of these big states or the states with the biggest populations to win, most of which would lean Democrat. I calculate 12 states. So let's take the 15 states. That means 35 states would be irrelevant, Mr. Producer. You wouldn't need those 35 states. You'd need kind of states on the coasts, a few in the center, and that's that. And that's that. And that's the problem they avoided. They knew it would come up. Now you have presidents who campaign in very small states, medium-sized states, we have battleground states, we have all kinds of things going on. If you had the popular election, much of that wouldn't matter. What other problems are there with the direct election? Well, we have the Democrats now that have come up with the Compact of the States, the National Voter Initiative. One person, one rule. Sounds really great. Majority vote, that's the winner. What's the problem with that? Let's take the election in 2016. Donald Trump was elected president through the Electoral College. He lost the popular vote. Why did he lose the popular vote? Because California came in very, very heavy for Hillary Clinton. Now, does California get to choose the president? So many other states are irrelevant? Now, more to think about. The governor of Virginia, who is a reckless liar and deceitful individual, one of the first things she did is she said, we are going to support the compact, the National Voter Initiative, the compact of the states. Now, what does that mean for the people of Virginia? I'm just taking it out as an event, as an example. That means, let's assume Virginia is a Republican, mostly Republican state. That means if Donald Trump wins the state of Virginia, and he's supposed to get the Electoral College votes, right? The deal is, if Hillary Clinton wins the popular vote, the governor will assign the Electoral College votes not to the person who won the state in Virginia, but to the person who won nationwide, so the Democrat delegates would be selected. Do you understand what I'm saying, Rich? So in other words, you disenfranchise your own voters under the claim, the righteous claim, that you're going to make sure the person who got the most votes nationwide will get the Electoral College vote, excuse me, will get the support of Virginia. Now, what happens if the Republican wins the popular vote? Can the governor decide not to give them the delegates? It's possible. So you create all these significant problems, lawsuits up the wazoo, because the Democrats figure if they can have a direct popular vote, they will win more times than they will lose. And that's why they want you to believe in the direct popular vote, where you really campaign in 12 to 15 states, and most of the other states are ignored. And not only most of the other states, the rural part of the states you are campaigning in, they will be ignored too. So it's the metropolitan areas that carry the states. Not all, obviously, but a lot of these states. And that's all that's going to matter. And most of these metropolitan areas are controlled by what party? The Democrats. The Democrats, remember, don't do anything out of altruism for the betterment of the country. They do everything for power. That's why I wrote that last book on power. It's for power. So they oppose the Electoral College, not because it's fair, not because it's one man, one vote. Obviously, that's not the case if you live in a state that has a small population, or where the governor has said, I don't care what the vote is in my state, I'm going to give the Electoral College votes to the person who wins the popular vote nationally. Obviously, they don't care about you. One other thing. How do you change the Constitution without amending the Constitution? Now, that's pretty obvious, right? Just because these states called a compact, that's not, you can't do that. But they'll never get two-thirds vote of the House and the Senate, because there's too many states that will be left out of that process. And they'll certainly never get three-fourths of the vote of the state legislatures, which is the only way you can adopt an amendment. They certainly won't get that. So what do the Democrats say? Who cares? We'll have a compact of the states. What are you going to do about it? Well, we'll go to the Supreme Court, right? Great. Well, we're going to change that, too. We're going to put more Supreme Court justices on there who will do what we tell them to do, who will be ideologically in line with us. So you go to the Supreme Court all you want. We've just changed the way we elect our presidents. We've changed fundamentally how this country is supposed to work. We've changed the court. And we are going to be a one-party country forevermore, because they have other ideas, too. I'll be right back.
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think on Memorial Day, we're going to replay that on the Electoral College, because I know it's a little complicated, but just understand that the Electoral College has kept this country unified since the beginning, and it ensures that people who live in smaller populated states or rural areas in highly populated states have a say in their government. And if we go to a national direct vote, like they're talking about, you'll have no representation whatsoever. And that's why the Democrats are always trying to do things to create more Democrats and to empower Democrats, whether it's redistribution of wealth. A lot of that money goes from Democrats, mostly Republicans, to Democrats, right? That's why people who come into the country newly, they try and get them registered to vote and give them amnesty and so forth. That's why they favor birthright citizenship. That's why they're shipping people in the last 4 years under Biden into the country. They don't care about assimilation or anything else. And one of the things they plan to do that nobody's talking about is massive amnesty. Massive amnesty. That's why they brought 20 million people into the country illegally. They don't care who they are. They don't care where they're from. They don't care if they assimilate into our country or not. They don't care. Which is why all these reprobates run as Democrats. And why Republicans try to push people like this out of their party. Lots more. I'll be right back.

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4: Fox News, I'm Tom Graham. President Trump says he's holding off on a military strike on Iran planned for Tuesday.
5: I was asked by Saudi Arabia, Qatar, UAE, and some others if we could put it off for 2 or 3 days, a short period of time, because they think that they are getting very close to making a deal.
4: Previously, Trump threatened the clock was ticking to strike a deal or fighting would ramp back up. Three people are dead after two gunmen opened fire on a San Diego mosque. Two teenage suspects also dead, believed to have died from self-inflicted wounds.
6: We're in the process of serving search warrants that will continue tonight and on into the days ahead. We're going to continue following any leads and any information that comes forward.
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8: 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Mostly clear skies tonight into the overnight hours. We drop down to a low of around 69 degrees. Lots of sunshine to go around tomorrow morning and afternoon. Hot, reaching a high near 92. Partly cloudy skies on Tuesday night. We dip into the mid to low 70s. I'm Brandi Scott in the Hudson Valley Weather Center.
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1: Oh, yeah. We love our friends at Chapter. Here's the thing. If you're turning 65 or if you're older, then I know you're like me and you're getting bombarded with Medicare spam. Now, a little bit now, and then it starts picking up in the summer, and then you get whacked hard, don't you, in the fall. But what's important is to get ahead of this. You don't have to wait till then. There are things you can do right now. It's annoying, all the confusing mailers and robocalls, the ads targeted to you everywhere you watch and listen, and then they all claim different things. You know what we need going through this process, you and I both, is real honest help from someone who is knowledgeable. And I'll tell you something, God's honest truth, I made a call today to these folks, and we're on my way to doing further analysis of what I've actually have, Medicare, prescription coverage, and major medical, and the usual medical, and all the rest of it. It's very confusing, but these people have it down to a science. And they want to make this stage of your life less stressful, starting with a Medicare plan that actually fits your needs. And they ask you about that. Okay, your doctors, you have specialists. What are your particular problems that you know of right now? And what kind of medicines do you take? And all the rest of it. Very thorough. And you don't have to wait till this fall to educate yourself, because if you do, you're going to get caught in a crush. So this is a very, very important matter for those of you who are 65 or older to get it right so you get the proper health coverage. And that includes all aspects of health care at the right cost, right? So dial #250 and say the keyword Medicare help. That's #250. Say the keyword Medicare help. And they'll talk you through where you are and what the best options are for you. Again, that's #250, the keyword Medicare help. You might be comfortable with the plan you have, but you may not be getting the best plan for the money. And they check all the plans nationwide. So don't wait. A call with Chapter's free. Takes under 20 minutes to get started. You can even call them right now. Get in the queue. And they're ready to help you. That's #250. Say the keyword Medicare help. Again, #250. Say the keyword Medicare help. I can't tell you how many people I talk to who say they don't feel like they understand what they did and they need really, really top help in the future. And this is how you get it. I can tell you, I have a family member where the advice that we got was very poor, and I myself didn't get the greatest advice, and I'm using Chapter right now. I'm using Chapter right now. So I want to personally suggest it to you, because I think you will, I think you'll appreciate it too. I mean, it's a brilliant, brilliant service, a brilliant idea, and again, they check all the plans nationally. All right, let's see what we got here, folks. I can't believe how time flies here. Maybe it's

0: have jobs. If it wasn't for them, they wouldn't have cell phones and fancy dresses and fancy cars. That's
1: and they wouldn't
0: one.
1: Be able to make the demands 100% on the salaries they want to make movies and TV and commercials,
0: right.
1: The clothes they want, the homes they want, on and on and on. But isn't it sick to hear how stupid these people are?
0: They're so stupid. I mean, they're stupid because they talk about this stuff while they're wearing it, while they're driving it, while they're living it every single day. Our country was built on capitalism, Mark.
1: Mm-hmm.
0: So now here's my second point.
1: But let me just say, I explain to people when they ask, what is capitalism? Capitalism is commerce. It's that simple. It's commerce. And it's not created by some mastermind who wrote a book or had theories like a Marxist. It has been a spontaneous method since the beginning of mankind. It's commerce. That's all it is. And so they want the government to control commerce. Well, the government can't do anything right. Go ahead. I'm sorry.
0: Exactly. No, I'm sorry. I feel like I'm taking up your time, but I have to say
1: You're
0: these
1: not.
0: Few things. So the Electoral College vote, really quickly, I want to talk. You gave a brilliant analysis. Now, without Los Angeles, California, and New York City, Hillary actually would have lost the popular
1: Correct.
0: Vote by like a couple of million in 2000.
1: Mm-hmm.
0: This is how strongly our founders, you know, intended this process to take place, because there's too much power within these cities. There's too overpopulated, voter fraud, and the list goes on. Now I have a list in front of my hand, and I want to ask you something, okay?
1: Mm-hmm.
0: I am extremely pro-Israel. I'm a Christian. And I have always been pro-Israel. And I admire you, and I love your stance. And you are America first, Mark. I just wanted to say that first and foremost. Now, there's a few things that somebody keeps repeating. A podcaster, one of them is, he says, Tel Aviv live in, right? That's number one. Then he says, Israel is not our ally. And then number three, he actually, after October 7th happened, he actually blamed October 7th on the lack of security, Israel's lack of security, instead of putting emphasis on Hamas and the evil.
1: Okay, you're talking about Bannon, who is a bigot and who is a fraudster, convicted as such, and he confessed to it. A little over a year ago was bragging about himself being a Christian Zionist. All these guys have been touched by something, or they've just lost their minds. I'm an American firster. Every single one of my books is about what? America and Americanism. But I'm going to defend myself when people attack me because of my faith, or they attack me because I support Israel. I also happen to support Taiwan, and there's other countries I support too that I'm never asked about. But they are obsessed over Israel. They're obsessed with their anti-Semitism and Jew hatred. Many of them are connected to foreign governments. They're just opaque about it. They're not honest about it. They don't reveal it. And I've already said, every podcaster should really reveal where they get their income from. I'm happy to reveal where I get it from. I'll tell you right now, I get it from Westwood One and Fox. And my podcast, it's me, myself, and I. Now, they should tell us who's invested in their programs, where their money's coming from, and so forth and so on. But they won't. They're cowards, because you and I know that something's not right. Something is not right. When these people are promoting Sharia law over Christianity or Judaism and so forth, and they claim to be Christians, or when they're trashing Christians and they claim to be Christians, or when they're trashing Jews just for everything. I mean, even tonight, you have Ron Paul, who's a real pig. He's out there saying this battle over Massey is between the Israel lobby and us. The Israel lobby was Trump that took on Massey first. That's number one. Number two, Donald Trump decided not to attack Iran today. The Israelis want to finish it off militarily, get it. Does that sound like Israel controls Donald Trump? Of course not. So you have to believe the stupidest things, the most, you know, grotesque things about a people and so forth in order to speak like these people. They don't represent America or Americans. But that's Bannon. Bannon, nobody even talks about him anymore because he's irrelevant. He's a bloated buffoon. And when he releases those Epstein videos, if he ever does, then the real Bannon will come out.

0: Not that it hasn't already, but he's sitting on, big boy, too. He's sitting on those videos. He won't release them. Why is that, do you think, Ann?
1: Yeah. And why is it that Real America's Voice is silent? Why is it that Real America's Voice keeps hosting this guy and protecting him and covering up for him? And not
0: no offense, what is Real America's Voice? Is that some company or something?
1: Yeah, RAV. They call it RAV.
0: Okay.
1: RAV.
0: Well, I don't know them. I don't know who runs it. But if there's a few dollars to be made, there's always somebody out there willing to do something. Ann, beautiful call. You sound like a wonderful lady. I want to thank you very, very much. And you didn't waste my time. You were very good. Thank you. Let us go to Rob, Washington, D.C. What? In Washington? Oh, got it. I'm sorry. Washington, Pennsylvania, not Washington, D.C., WJAS. How are you, Rob?
2: You know, I'm really concerned here about people like Bill Cassidy and maybe Massey and a few others who may lose their seats, and I guess they should. They don't support Trump, but they won't lose those seats until January 2nd, which gives them plenty of time to plot revenge against Trump, vote with the Democrats, and derail
0: but Massey, Massey has been doing it anyway. You're right about Cassidy. But Massey's been doing it anyway. Massey has been a reliable Democrat vote. And they count him as a no almost every time. He tries to camouflage it in his sort of perverse radical libertarianism. But look, when it comes to economics, I'm very much a quasi-libertarian myself. I always have been. I've written about it and so forth and so on. But Massey's down the line nut job. He just is. And he's not one of these guys, as I said the other night, that says, look, we can win, as Reagan used to say, if I can get 80%, I'll go for it. As long as that 20% doesn't throw out the principal, I'll take the 80%. Massey's not that way. And he hasn't done anything in all his years in Congress. What has he done? Can anybody name anything? No. But you're right. But at some point, you got to use the primary process to defeat some of these people. So I think what the president's done is right. Other presidents have done it. That's why we have primaries. Cassidy literally voted to convict Trump and have him removed from office in that second impeachment, even though, Rob, he was out of office. Remember when they did that? It was like, what are you doing?
2: But the thing is, if they're gone, they still have 7 months to destroy Trump's agenda. And they probably will, just for spite.
0: Well, as I said, Massey's already doing that. We do have a little room, not a lot, with Cassidy, but Cassidy hasn't been that good anyway. But I get your point. Thank you for your call, my friend. We'll be right back.
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0: History's unfolding right before our eyes. President of the United States is delivering over and over and over again, isn't he? And the domestic and foreign policy, just superb. And we're going to really dig in and battle over these midterm elections come around September. And you're not going to want to miss it. This is ground zero right here. We try to deliver and we know what we're doing. But there's more work to be done, isn't there? In our system, we the people are in charge, and there's tens of millions of us. And those of us who believe in faith and family and country, it's crucial that we be involved and that we support our president. We have all these elements out there, grifters, foreigners, God knows what they are, where they're from, what's motivating them. It's not Americanism. That's up to you and me. And so we need to get busy. And I want you to consider joining AMAC, the Association of Mature American Citizens. 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Let's see, what do we have here? Pete Hegseth was great today. He went into Kentucky to campaign for Ed Gowring. Cut 12, please, go.
1: Because after you've led men in life and death situations, the games that are played inside the Beltway start looking pretty small. Now contrast that with what we've gotten from Tom Massie. At some point, being against everything becomes an excuse for accomplishing nothing. At some point, constant obstruction is not leadership, it's just commentary. It's obstruction. President Trump does not need more people in Washington who are trying to make a point, especially from his own party. He needs people willing to help him win, to vote with him when it matters the most.
0: Mm-hmm. Yep.
1: And too often, Thomas Massie has acted like his job is to stand apart from the movement that President Trump leads instead of strengthening it. When President Trump needs backup, Massie wants to debate process. When the movement needs unity, especially at the biggest moments, Massie's willing to vote with Democrats. When conservatives are fighting the most radical left in American history, too often, Massie's instinct is to throw elbows at fellow Republicans instead of the people who are destroying our country or want to destroy our country. And there's one man standing in their way, and it's President Trump. And President Trump needs reinforcements. And that's what warfighters do. They stand behind leaders and have their back. Warfighters understand mission. They understand teamwork. They understand loyalty. And they understand that in the middle of a fight, you don't weaken your own side. You advance to the objective. And that's what Ed Gowring understands.
0: You've got a great opportunity in the 4th Congressional District in Kentucky. A great opportunity. Massie, for all his libertarian trash talk, the fact of the matter is he's been hanging around Washington a very, very long time. Let's go to Rob, Washington, Pennsylvania. Did we already get Rob, Mr. Bidis? Okay. Did we cut him off or did he cut himself off? We took him. All right, we always try to get everybody in, but we're not going to be able to do that totally. There's a guy that the governor of Kentucky, his name is Andy Beshear. He's really quite terrible. He pretends to be a moderate. You know, we're not getting out of Kentucky what we need. We had Mitch McConnell all these years. Rand Paul is a disaster, in my humble opinion. Just like his father, Ron Paul, was a disaster. I mean, these are kooks. They're not even mainstream libertarians. These are kooks. And then you got guys like Massey, but listen to this from, and we'll just play a little bit of it, this Beshear. Let's see. Cut 18, go.
2: I recognize that I will never be able to feel the pain of racism, but I know that it exists. We have a president that denies that racism exists.
0: Yeah, here's
2: exists.
0: The thing. These Democrats are always running on racism, and they're the experts on racism because they've been the most racist in American history, from slavery to segregation to Jim Crow to eugenics, and even today. They know a lot about racism, and as far as I'm concerned, they're the ones that should be paying reparations, the Democrat Party. We salute our armed forces, police officers, firefighters, emergency personnel, ICE, our truckers, the men and women in Ukraine, the men and women in Israel, the men and women in Persia. I'm rooting for you. And you, the American people, you're the best. God bless you, and I'll see you tomorrow. Be well.
3: What is that?
4: 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It's my time machine.
3: Does it work?
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0: Backing off another threat, I'm Tom Graham, Fox News. President Trump had warned Iran the clock is ticking and warned of military action. Today, the president, though, says he'll hold off on any fresh strikes, citing serious negotiations. Fox's Alexandria Hoff.
1: In an afternoon Truth Social post, the president credits the leaders of Qatar, Saudi Arabia, and the UAE for requesting the U.S. hold off on a scheduled attack of Iran. Writing, in their opinion, as great leaders and allies, a deal will be made, which would be very acceptable to the United States of America, as well as all countries in the Middle East and beyond. This deal will include, importantly, no nuclear weapons for Iran. But the Iranians want to talk about nuclear capabilities after an agreement to end hostilities has been made. Iranian officials confirm that an updated proposal has been passed through Pakistani mediators to the Trump administration. Axios reports that the amended plan lacked detailed commitments to suspend uranium enrichment or commitments to hand over nuclear material.
0: Meantime, a fragile ceasefire remains in place. Three people killed after two gunmen opened fire in a San Diego mosque. Two teenage suspects also dead. The search for a motive is underway.
2: We are actively investigating this as a hate crime. There are details and information that we are investigating.
0: San Diego Police Chief Scott Wall did not give specifics. A federal court dismissing claims filed against OpenAI by Elon Musk, who accused the company of betraying a shared vision for it to remain a nonprofit.
3: After less than 2 hours of deliberations, a federal jury rejected Elon Musk's claims against his OpenAI co-founders, now CEO Sam Altman and President Greg Brockman. Jurors decided unanimously that the claims of breach of charitable trust were filed outside the statute of limitations, ultimately dismissing all other claims within the case.
0: Fox Business Network's Kelly Siberian, California. 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
0: A government website that aims to allow users to buy drugs at a discount is expanding and will include hundreds new prescriptions.
16: TrumpRx, a government site launched earlier this year, is partnering with direct-to-consumer pharmacies to make hundreds of prescriptions, including generics, available at lower cost for Americans.
17: For generations, drug prices have only gone up, and under my administration, for the first time in history, drug prices are coming down, and they are coming down very, very dramatically and substantially.
16: President Trump has announced several most favored nations deals with drug makers, reducing prices in the U.S. for what those drugs are sold for in other developed countries. At the White House, Jared Halpern, Fox News.
0: A judge issuing a key ruling in the trial of Luigi Mangione. He's charged in the deadly shooting of UnitedHealthcare CEO Brian Thompson in New York City last year. Fox's Eric Shawn.
18: The key piece of evidence, the alleged murder weapon, will be allowed in, but the judge threw out other evidence against Luigi Mangione. New York State Judge Gregory Carroll ruled that Altoona, Pennsylvania police illegally searched Mangione's backpack when he was arrested. Because they had not received a search warrant, Mangione was nabbed as he was sitting at the McDonald's, and police officer Christy Wasser looked through his backpack. She then took that backpack to the police station. Judge Carroll ruled the search at McDonald's was not legal, and what was found there will not be allowed at the trial. He's excluding the gun magazine with bullets, cell phone, passport, wallet, and a computer chip.
0: Mangione has pleaded not guilty. Congo is taking more measures to combat an outbreak of the Ebola virus. More treatment centers are opening. The World Health Organization is sending in more experts. The outbreak has killed nearly 120 people. On Wall Street today, and stocks finishing mixed, the Dow gaining nearly 160 points, while the NASDAQ fell 134, S&P 500 and just over 5 points. I'm Tom Graham, and this is Fox.
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10: 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Mostly clear through the overnight. We drop to a low of 68, and 68 is going to be the starting point until we slingshot up into the middle 90s for the day on Tuesday with mostly sunny skies. Cloudy skies on Wednesday with afternoon showers and storms with a high of 91. I am Mike Barker in the Hudson Valley Weather Center.
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24: 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This past weekend, I worked until 3 o'clock. You know, as I'm watching the headlines here, I'm thinking about Trump's approval rating when it comes to Iran. It is waning, folks. The president also put out a Truth Social a short time ago saying that he's going to put a pause on attacking the Iranian regime tomorrow. He spoke to Abdullah, this guy, or whatever. And, you know, listen, you all know, if you know me, I filled in twice last week. I'm going to fill in again this Thursday. I'm a MAGA supporter. I voted for Trump every single time. He's my guy. But at this point, I really think that what may sink Trump politically is not obvious. It's not Democrats. I don't even think it could be the economy. I think it's going to be gasoline prices. It's gas prices, because that is kind of, it's a concrete visual representation of the economy. And right now we're all pissed off that we're seeing the price at the pump continuing to go up. And as we know, everything is connected. And when you see the price at the pump go up, you see everything else go up as well. And we are already struggling financially. And we know that we hired Trump as the businessman that he is, as the billionaire, successful art of the deal businessman that he is, because we needed to be brought back from the brink of disaster. That's what 77 million Americans voted for. Because what Joe Biden did to this economy, what he did to gas prices, and Trump, as soon as he got into office, he closed down the border. He started fixing the economy, and he solved war after war. This Iran war. And that's the one promise that defined Trump's political identity. The promise that separated him from Bush and the neocons, the endless war establishment. No new wars. America first. And I feel like now there's a shadow growing over his presidency, because every time

0: United States becomes entangled in another major Middle East conflict. You know, Homeland Security officials, they're warning of extremist violence here at home. You know, and we don't know yet what happened in San Diego. I don't know if you just saw the headlines there. Islamic Center, three men are dead. The two teen suspects are also dead. They, police are saying it's a hate crime until it's not. And this threat, it's not theoretical about, so we've got the issue with the gas prices. And then on top of it, we're seeing so much hatred right here in the homeland. Let's not forget about the Islamic terrorists behind Fort Hood, San Bernardino, Pulse nightclub, the Boston Marathon bombing, the New York truck attack. There was a Gracie Mansion attack. Those two kids that threw bombs at the mayor's mansion. I mean, this year. And then federal authorities say they just disrupted multiple Iran-linked terror plots involving Jewish institutions inside the United States. I mean, enough is enough. And now we got these gas prices also. People can't just afford this. They can't. We don't want to lose our lives because of psychos that are inspired by like ISIS and the terrorists and all this other crap. We got our own problems here at home. We've got enough. Or in our paychecks, nobody's paycheck is going up along with the gas prices and the utility prices and all that. And it feels self-inflicted. It feels self-inflicted that if Trump doesn't reverse course quickly, I really think that the political consequences, they're not good. They're not good because I was sitting in the anchor chair when the war was announced, right? When Trump said, we're going to demolish them. We're going to get rid of them. This was in June, right? We're going to get rid of their nuclear facilities. It's going to be, listen, remember this? This was in March. Clip one. Take a listen.
1: Can we wrap this war up this week?
2: Yeah, sure. Good.
1: Will we?
2: I don't think so, but it'll be soon. Won't be long. And we're going to have a much safer world when it's wrapped up. It'll be wrapped up soon. We're going to have a much safer world. I had an obligation to do this. I didn't want to, I call it an excursion. I didn't want to make this journey. We had the highest stock market in history. We had low gas prices. Everything was good. And I know exactly. I know what, you know, you're going to do it. And people are going to raise the price of oil. And that's good. But I know that. But that's a very small thing compared to allowing them to have. You want to see a stock market go down? Start letting them hit you with nukes, okay? I think I said it this morning. I think it's a very small price to pay.
0: Okay, I get it's a small price to pay. And then let's play clip number two, where he said it'll be over in just a couple of days. Listen to this.
2: Iran is just a military operation to me. Iran is something that was essentially largely over in 2 or 3 days. Because the Navy was wiped out almost immediately. The Air Force came next. The anti-aircraft came next. I mean, we're flying over Iran. We could take out their electric capacity in 1 hour.
0: Okay. I get it. I get it. And I want to support the president. I don't want to get blown up in nuclear obliteration. I get it. I get it. But right now, I think the greatest threat facing the presidency is, yeah, we talk about radical Islam. We talk about the invasion, the infestation. We talk about all these things, but it's the economy stupid, right? It's the economy stupid and people are hurting. And then Trump's comment where he was like, well, I get it. It was taken out of context, but come on, come on. People are suffering. They are. They are. It's not a hoax. I get what he was saying. Affordability is just a hoax. I'm telling you, people I saw online on social media, multiple people in these mommy groups, and they're saying, listen, I have a master's degree and I can't get a job. I can't afford my utility bill and my mortgage. I can't pay this. I can't pay this. I talked about it last week about how the average rent here in New York City is now over $5,000. It's bad out there. You know how many Americans are making good livings? They're making six-figure salaries, and they still can't make ends meet. They're still living paycheck to paycheck. Do you remember once upon a time that $100,000 was a lot of money? It's nothing now, right? It's like, it's crazy. It's crazy. Why are we doing this to ourselves? We voted for Trump because we knew he'd shut down the border. He did. No more illegal aliens running around here that I'm seeing, as bad as it was, right? The Roosevelt Hotel, not far from here, you'd see them all congregating outside. We're spending billions of dollars. We're still spending, by the way, a lot of money on the illegals and their health care, their breast implants, their fake vaginas and the fake penises. By the way, we're also in California. They're even giving free laptops with porn to prisoners. That's a whole other subject. So we got all this fraud. We got all this waste. President Trump is trying to clean it all up. But when it comes to the economy, stupid, right? That's that famous phrase. This is a self-inflicted, and he needs a reverse course. I'm not a geopolitical expert, right? I'm not a military expert. I'm none of these things, but I am an American expert because I'm an American, just like all of you. You guys are all experts in your own lives. And everybody knows the economy, we are suffering. We are. Like, I mean, I make good money, and yet all of it goes away. All of it's going away. Tax this, tax that. People are spending over $100 now to fill up a tank of gas. And we know that anything that is transported, which is basically everything, goes up when the gas prices go up. And so we kind of feel a little duped that we voted for a guy that was going to put America first, right? That was going to say, you know what? F you, Middle East. I'm sorry to say that. I really do, because we got our own problems. We got our own problems. We need to focus on America first. We got homelessness. We got drugs. We got the economy. We need more jobs. We need more factories. And Trump is that guy, and he was doing it. And then this war happens. This war happens. So President Trump, not like he's listening to me. But I'm sure he's listening to all of you, because you're all voters. We need to make our voices heard that whatever he needs to do, he needs to wrap up this war quickly, efficiently, and now. I'm Lydia Serrani, filling in for Jesse Kelly. You can catch me on social media at Lydia News, LIDIANEWS. We come back. We're going to talk a lot more about this and more. Don't go anywhere.
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8: Good news, folks. 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Thrive in the chaos with Chalk. All right. Back to the topic. We're talking about Iran and how I believe that Trump needs to end this war as quickly as possible. Again, I'm Lydia Serrani, filling in for Jesse Kelly. You can catch me on social media at Lydia News, LIDIANEWS. President Trump saying that he is delaying another planned attack. We know he was just in China. And at this point, we feel a little like, okay, we voted for you because you're the president of peace. You are the guy that said we are not going to be in forever wars. We are not going to be the world's police. We are not going to keep giving our billions and billions of dollars away. We're going to stop doing that. That's what he said, because that's what they've been doing throughout history. We have our own problems. We are going to be America first. We voted for him. 77 million Americans voted for Trump for this very reason. We didn't want a politician. We don't want to hear about weapons of mass destruction, right? But do I believe Trump when he says that they had nuclear capabilities? Absolutely. But I remember a few months ago when he bombed the S out of them. I thought that was done. He's destroyed their military. He's destroyed their Navy. He's destroyed the regime. Like, what is there left? My fear is we're going to put troops on the ground. We do not want American lives to be lost. And then, of course, everyone's blaming Israel. Everyone thinks this is Israel. Israel, Israel, Israel. They're the ones. And you're seeing the hatred towards the Jews. I mean, here in New York City just last week, night after night, outside of the synagogues, they were preventing people from going in to pray. You had guys dressed up as jihadists with like faux suicide vests. And it's just getting worse. I don't know what the San Diego, what the motive is behind that Islamic center. But it's two teenagers, according to police, that are responsible. And I pray it's not MAGA, right? I pray these are not some right-wing nut jobs that went and did that. Because they will use this. They, meaning the left and the Democrats and anyone who hates America, they will take any little thing wrong, that anybody with any, even if the person does not wear a red hat, they'll say he's wearing a red hat. So this is every time I'm on TV, the first thing they say, when I say all the violence comes from the left, and I give all the examples, right, of all the leftist attacks, Charlie Kirk, da, da, da, I give them all. They come back with January 6th, which we know what that was really about, the undercover informants and all that other stuff. And now we're not like these people. We are not low lives. We are not hateful. Now, do I, I appreciate Trump, the way he speaks to people, the way they speak to him. He goes, you want to talk S to me? I'm going to give it right back to you, like he did on Easter Sunday when he said, I'm going to blow up your civilization to the Iranian regime, and people were all outraged about it. And I kind of like it when he cuts people down that deserve to be cut down. I get that. But we are not like them. Hateful, murderous terrorists. And so I pray to God that these two teenagers that went into that Islamic center and killed those three men, that they are not anything to do with Christian nationalism, with Republicans, with MAGA, with Trump, or anything. I pray that's not the case. And it probably won't be, but we shall see. We shall see. But that's what we're seeing. We're seeing in the streets all this hatred, all this strife, because that's what happens throughout history, right? When the economy starts going down, their crime starts going up. We're seeing the teen takeovers. I'm going to be talking about what the real, yeah, teen, they're mostly African Americans. Yeah, they're blacks. They're black kids that are doing the teen takeovers. You see a white kid here and there. I'm not saying white people are not capable of it, but at the end of the day, why is this happening? You could be purple. You could be neon green. If you grow up without a father, if you grow up without a real mother, if you're just being raised by a grandma, if you are on constant government assistance, if you're not going to school, it doesn't matter what color you are going to grow up to be a savage. I'm not even going to call you an animal because I don't want to put my dog Chloe down. You're going to grow up to be an animal. And that's what we're seeing throughout DC, throughout the United States. We're going to get into that in a little bit. But I have some phone calls already. So the number is 1-877-377-4373. I will be taking your phone calls after I do this interview. 1-877-377-4373. So, Trump, we got these elections tomorrow night. I'm doing cutting coverage for Newsmax from 7 p.m. until midnight. I know it's a long night. So I'll be doing that and covering the primary. And so I'm concerned about the economy and how it's going to affect Trump, how this war is affecting Trump. Because the one great thing about Republicans is that we are independent thinkers. I said this to a guest once. I said, how come the Democrats, they always vote together? They always vote as a unifying block, right? But the Republicans, we don't do that. And somebody came back at me and said, and they're right, it's because we are independent thinkers. We are not sheep. And so even if we disagree with Trump, even Massey, look at him, he's disagreeing with Trump, and now Trump's trying to get rid of him. Rand Paul, you know, and that's the one thing I don't like about Trump. It's okay to disagree. Now, is it okay to be hateful? Is it okay to vote no on every little thing and be disruptive? No. So that I get. But now he's coming after Boebert, and now there's this whole big interview about her, of this. It's just getting really ugly. It's getting really disgusting and ugly. And that's my concern with tomorrow night. Trump is endorsing about 95% of the primary candidates. So Trump is going to be on the ballot. He is going to be on the ballot. And we're already seeing who could be emerging for 2028 here. We're already kind of seeing it. And I'm telling you right now, AOC, she's running. She is running. She even gave a speech behind bulletproof glass. You can see the video on my social media at Lydia News, LIDIANEWS. You could see her there. It's like she's the woke Pope behind the bulletproof glass. And she's talking about a South and North and this and that. Let's listen to this. Clip number 8, AOC.
1: When they ask, what do we do in this moment? I feel helpless. What action can I take? It is time for the North to pull up to the South. To pull up to Alabama. It is time for all of us to come to Georgia, to Louisiana, to Tennessee, to Mississippi, and let them know exactly what they have on court with this injustice. They think they can draw us out of power. They do not know the sleeping giant that they just awakened.
8: I'm impressed that she could name all those states right off the top of her head. Very impressive, AOC. and good luck. I want her to run. I want Kamala Harris and AOC to run. Even better, I want Jasmine Crockett, you name it. It'd be so great. We're going to talk more about our key primary races, South Carolina, you name it. I'm Lydia Serrani. Don't go anywhere. 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
13: Fox News, I'm Tom Rigotti. A deadly shooting at the San Diego Islamic Center. Three people were killed, plus the two gunmen from self-inflicted gunshot wounds. Police are investigating the attack as a hate crime. San Diego Mayor Todd Gloria.
14: My heart is with every person that is impacted by this horrific tragedy. No one in our city should live in fear because of their identity, their faith, or their place of learning.
13: No one in a school at the center was harmed. President Trump calling off a planned attack on Iran at the request of Arab Gulf states, saying serious negotiations are underway to end the war. Fox's Ashley Webster reports the regime's closure of the Strait of Hormuz is having a massive impact economically.
15: The logjam of stranded vessels continues in the Strait of Hormuz, with the global economy taking a $14 billion hit every day it remains closed.
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16: 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Mostly clear through the overnight. We drop to a low of 68, and 68 is going to be the starting point until we slingshot up into the middle 90s for the day on Tuesday with mostly sunny skies. Cloudy skies on Wednesday with afternoon showers and storms with a high of 91. I am Mike Barker in the Hudson Valley Weather Center.
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3: Welcome back to the Jesse Kelly Show. I am Lydia Serrani filling in for Jesse Kelly. You can catch me on social media at Lydia News, LIDIANEWS. I'm getting some phone calls on the board. I'm also getting your social media messages. Patrick O'Hara, I hope you don't mind. I'm reading this out loud to you. You said you agree with me to a point. You're a grandfather, but you also add that Iran cannot have a nuclear weapon or the ability to make one. I'm willing to pay whatever amount. I will eat crackers and soup. Again, Iran cannot have a weapon. You say America first, but unless Iran gives up that ability, we will not be safe. I agree with you, because what's the point of having lower gas prices if we're all dead, right? If we've all been blown up in a nuclear blast. But there has to be some sort of happy medium. And why is it up to us to stop Iran? Because you think they would just stop at blowing up America? They'd blow up everybody. That's what pisses me off, that everything is on our shoulders. Where is Europe? Where's France? Where's England? Where are all these countries? Where are all these democratic nations? Where are they coalescing behind a unified front to stomp out this evil, this Iranian regime, this threat of radical Islam, nuclear weapons? It's always on our shoulders. I'm not saying, oh yeah, let's be wimps and let's be whatever, you know, female body parts, and let them do whatever they want to us, and we have to be proactive than reactive. But why are we always having to pay the price? And then we're paying figuratively and literally, and pay the price most ultimately with our lives. That's what upsets me. And I understand and I support the president. And if he's saying they've got nuclear capabilities, then we have to trust him and we have to believe this is not a weapons of mass destruction, Saddam Hussein type of situation. But he did also say, which he probably should have never have done. And guess what? Trump is a human being. The only perfect being we had, well, two perfect beings we had on this planet was Mary, the mother of God, and Jesus Christ himself. Okay. Those are the only two we ever had on this planet. And he is not one of them. He's a human being. He makes mistakes. And the mistake here was he should have never given a timeline, because we knew this is not something you can rush. Let's bring in our next guest to talk about this, the midterms, you name it and more. Vice President of the Manhattan Institute, which is a think tank here based in New York City, Jesse Arm. Jesse, thank you so much for joining us.
4: Great to be with you, Lydia. Thanks for having me.
3: So, Jesse, this is the first time I've ever interviewed you, but I've seen you on with Carl Higbee. I've seen you on a lot of other shows. Talk to me about the kind of push and pull that a lot of people, America First, MAGA, Republicans, whatever you want to call them, people that love this country, they feel conflicted when it comes to this war. And we just want it to end. We want things to go back to normal. Talk to me about that inner conflict that so many voters are going through right now.
4: Well, I think it's overstated, to be perfectly honest with you, right off the front end, to the extent that it's an inner war within MAGA. The supporters of the president, by and large, are backing him in this effort because, like the caller you just referenced, Lydia, they understand that the threat here is an Iranian nuclear weapon, and that's not really anything you can achieve.

0: lot less than what was anticipated at the outset of this war. The president is overperforming relative to the expectations that were set, and the kind of negative prognosticating that was coming from the left of center media at the outset of this conflict. And the president has overperformed to date. So I think that he will continue to do so. And I have to tell you, Lydia, I think that they're going to land this plane before the midterms, that you're going to see a major shakeup in this conflict between now and November. And that's going to result in Republicans overperforming relative to what expectations are for them at the ballot box.
1: I agree. And I think no one wants to end this war more than Trump does. I don't think he wants it to go on. I don't think he wants it. But he's also a smart man. What makes President Trump such a smart man is he doesn't think he's the smartest man in the room. He doesn't think he's the smartest man on the planet. What he does is he surrounds himself with very, very intelligent people. And clearly he's listening. I think he's listening to his advisors, because somebody like me, I don't know foreign conflict. I don't know military I don't know any of this. I just don't want war. I don't want high gas prices. And by the way, I have an electric car. It doesn't even impact me directly. My husband has a gas car. I mean, you know, it's not even like a personal thing. It's just I'm tired of us Americans always carrying the burden. And that's what it feels like. And so do you think he can land this plane before? Because I'm not even talking about the Tucker Carlsons and, you know, now even the Megyn Kelly and the other naysayers, because I think they're just kind of amplified voices, right? I don't think they actually represent the true MAGA movement, the true America First, the true Trump supporter. But do you think that the midterms won't be affected? What do you think about tomorrow night?
0: Well, Lydia, we won't hold the electric car against you, but I will say
1: it's a Tesla.
0: It's a Tesla. Okay. All right. Well, in that case, we give you a pass. No, I think with respect to the midterms tomorrow night, you'll see the test of this hypothesis of the Tucker Carlson candidate, right? The sort of pseudo-libertarian who is now aligning with the left more than the right on everything from immigration to economics to foreign policy. Is there actually an appetite for that within the Republican Party? If Thomas Massie wins, then I think, yeah, maybe there is. But I think more likely the president's preferred candidate, Eld Gowrein, who is a farmer and military veteran, is very likely to get past the finish line. This is the contingent within the MAGA movement that we're being told by both this sort of dissident right faction of the podcast sphere, as well as left of center mainstream media, that is some growing faction. And oh, by the way, we just happen to agree with the Democrats on everything. Look, if Thomas Massie had gotten his way on the reconciliation bill, Border Patrol and ICE wouldn't be operating right now. They would have zero budget. So this is what is being put to Republicans tomorrow night when they go to cast their ballots in Kentucky's 4th congressional district. And I think, yeah, if Trump loses that race, then you can talk to me and there'll be some indication that the ship is really not right. But if the president does see through that race with his preferred candidate getting victory, I think we'll be in strong position. And more than that, it's a different conversation once we get past these primaries and we get to the general elections, both because the situation in Iran will be different. But look, Trump is the same in all of these scenarios. He's always willing to negotiate with an open hand, but he's got the other hand behind him with a closed fist in case things don't go right. In China, this past week with the negotiations with Xi, you can see that the president can play nice and move toward, you know, a sort of productive working relationship, even with an adversarial foe. You even see that with his conversations with Zohran Mamdani in the White House, okay? Mm-hmm. But these fanatics in Iran are really terroristic and radical and have proved totally incapable of negotiating toward any productive solution to date. They're hell-bent on going nuclear.
1: They want to destroy us. They've made their voices clear. And that's why Charlie Kirk, God rest his soul, he said that Islam is not compatible with Western civilization. I mean, I know we say radical Islam, but if you are a true follower of Islam, I don't know if you want to, I'm just saying this is my opinion. If you are a true follower of Islam, if you study the Quran, I have not studied it extensively, but I've studied it enough that it is incompatible. It is incompatible. And yeah, they were supposed to be at war with anybody who they deem as a non-believer, as an infidel. So I understand what Charlie Kirk was

0: what he was fighting for and what he was doing. And he became a martyr for this country, for his faith. And it's incredible, you know, the show of faith that we saw this weekend. What did, real quick before I let you go, Jesse Arm, again, vice president of the Manhattan Institute, what did you think about the Rededicate 250 at the National Mall this weekend?
1: I thought it was exciting to see. Look, we've got a spirit of patriotism that is coming back into the country. The president is doing these things up and down Washington, trying to beautify the environment, whether it's replacing the pool at the Washington Monument between there and the Lincoln Memorial, which hasn't been done in ages, and is really taking the effort. Look, I live in Washington, D.C. I'm in New York City frequently, but Washington is my home. And when I go out here and I see National Guardsmen protecting the city and beautifying the environment and deterring crime, I think that's a good thing. I think it's important to have a capital that is respects itself and respects right. the nation. And when Americans come here from all over, especially they're coming in droves this summer to celebrate the nation's 250th anniversary, it's very good that they have a president who's interested and focused on cleaning and beautifying our capital.
0: Amen. Jesse Arm, thank you so much for joining us. And where can people find
1: Thanks
0: you?
1: Thanks for having me. Sorry, say that again.
0: Where can people find you if they want to follow you?
1: People can find me on X, on social media. My handle is Jesse_Legg, or off the Manhattan Institute website. It's super easy, just manhattan.institute.
0: All right. Thank you so much, Jesse. All right, when we come back, I'll be taking your phone calls, 1-877-377-4373, 1-877-377-4373. This is Lydia Serrani, Lydia News, L-I-D-I-A-N-E-W-S, like news like you watch on TV. I see Tom, Eric, Ed, and more on my screen. I'm getting your messages, and we'll be right back.
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0: Oh, some STP coming your way. I can't believe Scott Weiland. What a treasure, right? His voice. This is my millennial self-talking here. Welcome back to the Jesse Kelly Show. I am Lydia Serrano. You can follow me social media at Lydia News. I got some good videos there, LIDIANEWS. And you can see me on Newsmax Saturdays at 5 p.m. Eastern, Sundays at noon. Let's go to the phone calls. Let's go to Ed from Florida.
24: Yeah, hi, Lydia.
0: What's on your mind, Ed?
24: Yeah, Lydia, you're doing a great job. I watch you on Newsmax. I'm originally from Staten Island, New York. I came down here 20 years ago because my company gave me an offer I couldn't refuse when I came down here to Florida 20 years ago at the 9/11 attack. So
0: enjoy.
24: I used to work on Wall Street, so I know the game of the whole BS. And you're doing a great job. And I agree with you that Trump really should start acting fast on this, because I love the guy too, like you do.
0: Mm-hmm. Yeah, we do. And that's what, you know, it makes, I think he knows it too. I think he knows it too, Ed. Thank you so much for calling. I think he knows it that, you know, we have our own problems at the end of the day. Even Mother Teresa said that, I believe I don't know the exact quote, but she said, if you want to do something great, start at home. Like that's where you always have to start, at home. You can't go around fixing everybody else's problems. You have to start at home. And I know, yes, in order to protect the homeland, we have to protect ourselves from a nuclear blast. But I mean, haven't we blown them up already? I mean, what more needs to be done? I understand they have to give up all their capabilities, but I thought we blew them all up. So that's why I'm just asking the questions. I'm confused. Let's go to Eric from Mississippi.
25: Hi, Lydia.
0: Hey, Eric.
25: I'm a combat veteran from 2003. I served in Iraq in 2003 for the invasion, and I saw things that were so horrific that men have to do. And now it looks like everything is repeating itself. I support Donald Trump. I think he's a great president, but I also think that there is too many political party members that are blocking him from accomplishing his mission. Mm-hmm. And these people want to continue their mission so that they can make money out of war.
0: Mm. Eric, well, first of all, thank you so much for your service. Thank you. Thank you. Thank you. You give me goosebumps because I have some friends that also were in combat, and they told me they are not the same individuals that they were when they went over there. And so it is sick, right? But it's true that this is a money making operation at the end of the day. War can make people very, very, very rich.
25: It is. And I think that there's too much politics that make money that way, and they're forcing our country to do this.
0: Mm-hmm.
25: I am no longer Republican or Democrat. I think it's all garbage.
0: Mm-hmm. I don't blame you, Eric. I don't blame you. I think a lot of people are feeling like they don't know what party they belong to. They definitely know they're not Democrats, but now they're just kind of like feeling a little duped in a way. Eric, thank you so much for calling us. And again, thank you for your service. Tom from San Antonio, what's on your mind?
1: Hey, Lydia, can you hear me okay?
0: I got you loud and clear.
1: Hello?
0: Yeah, I got you, Tom.
1: Hey, Lydia, how are you?
0: I'm fine, thanks.
1: Hey, so I just want to say, that's awesome. Thank you. I think Trump is doing a better job than I actually thought he would do. Mm-hmm. I've never voted for Trump in any of the three primaries because I thought we had some great options out there. Mm-hmm. And I thought he's a little polarizing, and I was worried that he wouldn't win. But I think he's doing a great job on so many aspects, from closing down the border,
0: yep,
1: Title IX protections, even the price of gas back in 2022 at the high of Biden was $5.01. Today it's $4.51. It's 10% mm-hmm. cheaper today than it was 4 years ago if Democrats were in power. It wouldn't be 501, it'd be 701. I think his energy policy is good. There's so many things he's doing. We don't have two tiers of justice anymore. We're actually going after Antifa.
0: I agree with all of it. Everything. I mean, thank God. Could you imagine if we had Kamala Harris as president? God help us. God help us. There's no question he's a great president. But when it just comes to the war, I just want it to be done already. Like, I want it to be done. I'm not saying we didn't go in there for right reasons. I'm not saying he's being lied to, but I want it to be done, right? I mean, is that what you know? What do you think, Tom?
1: Well, I mean, and obviously that's a big thing, and I was building to that. But, you know, the Iraq war was 20 years. And, you know, Trump campaigned against no forever wars. But we've been in this thing for 2.5 months, which is 1% of 20 years. We are at 1% of those. And of course, if this thing, I think he's definitely smart enough to get out of there before the midterms. And I think this is all going to be gift wrapped before then. And he could pull out today and a lot of people would be happy with what we've accomplished over there. But I still think he has some unfinished business, and I'm okay with some little bit more
0: Tom, I don't want to cut you off. Yeah, I agree with you, Tom. I agree with you. Thank you for calling in because we got to go to break, a hard break. Thank you so much, Tom. If you want to call back again for the next one, feel free to call back. I love intelligent conversation. I'm Lydia Serrano at Lydia News, LIDIANEWS. We'll be right back.
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8: Two gunmen open fire at a California mosque. I'm Tom Rigotti, Fox News. Terror at a San Diego mosque today. Two gunmen blamed for killing three men. San Diego Police Chief Scott Wall says they got a call from a concerned mother who told cops that her child skipped school today and displayed concerning behavior that led officers toward the incident.
9: She began to share information that several of her weapons were missing. Her vehicle was missing. In addition to her son.
8: Both suspected shooters were later found dead of self-inflicted gunshot wounds. Police are investigating the attack as a hate crime. A dangerously fast-moving wildfire is forcing evacuations in Southern California. Here's Fox's Christina Coleman.
23: The Sandy fire broke out this morning in the Simi Valley area near the Reagan Library, and it scorched more than 800 acres so far. It's currently at 0% containment. This area is about an hour away from the Palisades, where a deadly fire destroyed thousands of homes and claimed the lives of 12 people last year. Now, in this fire, the Sandy fire, more than 8,000 structures are in the evacuation area, and at least 500 firefighters are working to get this blaze under control.
8: President Trump writing on Truth Social this afternoon that he has called off a planned attack of Iran tomorrow. The president has been unable to reach a deal to end the war with Iran, but he seemed more optimistic today.
26: I was asked by Saudi Arabia, Qatar, UAE, and some others if we could put it off for 2 or 3 days, a short period of time, because they think that they are getting very close to making a deal. And if we can do that where there's no nuclear weapon going into the hands of Iran, I think, and if they're satisfied, we will be probably satisfied also.
8: The president speaking at an event to introduce the TrumpRx.gov website aimed at lowering drug prices for America. 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
8: Good news for commuters in the New York metropolitan area. The Long Island Railroad strike has been settled. New York Governor Kathy Hochul confirming the news on X, saying trains will begin running tomorrow at noon. The settlement also averts a potential Memorial Day weekend travel nightmare for those using the busiest commuter rail system in North America. A California woman accused of paying people to register to vote makes a plea deal.
37: The Justice Department says 64-year-old Brenda Lee Armstrong agrees to plead guilty after being charged with one felony count of paying another person to register to vote. Federal prosecutors say she solicited signatures for ballot initiatives, often paying people $2 to $3, including in the Skid Row section of downtown L.A., known for its homeless population, sometimes giving people her former L.A. address to list on registration forms. The plea agreement says Armstrong also received payment for each registered voter's signature, working for about 20 years as a petition circulator. The Justice Department says false registrations undermine Americans' faith in elections. Lisa Brady, Fox News.
8: An Iraqi national will stand trial in New York federal court on charges of plotting more than a dozen terror attacks on U.S. Jewish institutions in response to U.S. and Israeli strikes on Iran.
10: The 32-year-old Mohammed Al-Sadi is facing federal charges. According to the DOJ, he's the senior commander of an Iranian-backed terror group that has been involved in nearly 20 attacks that were either still being planned out or some that had already happened, including an attempted murder of two Jewish men that happened in the U.K. earlier this month. They had other bombings that were planned, according to the court documents, across the U.S. and Europe, including the Israeli embassy in London, a Bank of America building in Paris, and Jewish institutions like synagogues in New York City, Los Angeles, and in Scottsdale, Arizona. Al-Sadi was arrested in Turkey. The feds went out there and arrested him, brought him back to New York.
8: That's Fox's Alexis McAdams reporting. I'm Tom Rigotti. This is Fox News.
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11: 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Mostly clear through the overnight. We drop to a low of 68, and 68 is going to be the starting point until we slingshot up into the middle 90s for the day on Tuesday with mostly sunny skies. Cloudy skies on Wednesday with afternoon showers and storms with a high of 91. I am Mike Barker in the Hudson Valley Weather Center.
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0: Welcome back to the Jesse Kelly Show. I am Lydia Serrani, filling in for the one, the only Jesse Kelly. You can follow me on social media at Lydia News, LIDIANEWS. And there you can see some videos. One of the videos I put up there is this one that went viral over the weekends of these kids fighting at a Chipotle. Let's take a listen to these thugs, these savages. I'm not calling them animals because that would be too kind to call them, how they destroyed a Chipotle in D.C., clip number 19. All right. Yeah. And you know what? So you hear some laughing. They're doing the video. This is happening, recording it, putting it on TikTok and the social media. And, you know, we're seeing across all across the United States, the cities there, you know, the cops are calling them teen takeovers, these mobs of juveniles. They're flooding the shopping centers, the restaurants, the downtown districts, you know, neighborhoods, and they're terrorizing people. They're terrorizing. It's complete mayhem and chaos, and barely anybody's getting arrested. I just played that audio for you from D.C., and it's just they're acting like psychos. And America's, you know, like me, everybody's asking the same question. Where are the parents? Where are the parents? What are they doing about it? Do they even have parents? Do these kids even know who their parents are? Well, Jeanine Pirro, who is now the DC attorney, US DC attorney, she said she has an idea and she's going to try to implement it where she wants to institute $500 fines for parents. And maybe even jail time for parents. She's warning parents, if you can't get your kids under control, then we're going to put you behind bars. Clip number 18.
20: Happened this past Saturday night at Chipotle in the Navy Yard. And what we're seeing increasingly across the district is not only unacceptable, it is violent, it is dangerous, and it is illegal. And I am here to tell you it is going to stop. And parents, I'm talking about you now. This is a different scenario than any other time in the history of the district, because we are looking beyond those individuals who are committing the crimes, irrespective of how old they are. And we're looking at the parents to make sure that they understand that they are responsible for the upheaval that is going on in this district that is impacting everyone who lives here. This kind of thing is destroying.

0: destroying the quality of life in the district. The residents are finding it extremely difficult to enjoy public parks and spaces, as well as waterfront areas. And mm-hmm. the residents are starting to feel like these out of control teens are taking away their happiness and their quiet enjoyment.
1: Yeah, I mean, you know, in Washington, D.C. alone, police data shows that more than half of all carjacking arrests since 2023, guess who was involved? Children, kids, teenagers, since August of 2023 alone. So, okay, let's break it down again. These are police statistics. Half of all carjackings are being done by kids. Since 2023 alone, 333 carjackings, right, suspects, 56% were minors. More than half, 56%, and some of them as young as 12 years old. We got 12-year-olds, right, that can't even shave yet, that are going around and carjacking people, acting like wild thugs, going in and destroying property. Over the past 2 years, D.C. recorded more than 1,000 carjackings. 72%, they've got guns, right? And look what happened in Texas. Look what happened in Austin, Texas this weekend. Police say teenagers ages 15 and 17 were behind at least 12 random shootings across the city in less than 24 hours. Four innocent people were shot. Apartment complexes were hit. Fire stations were shot at. Homes were sprayed with bullets. And police say the teens stole vehicles. They used stolen guns. They forced nearly 200 cops to respond while parts of the city were placed under shelter-in-place orders. Teens are terrorizing communities. We're seeing this in L.A. Where are the parents? This is not isolated incidents, okay? This is not a teen thing. This is not a social media thing. Mayor Brandon Johnson of Chicago, he'll tell you this is a Trump thing. They'll tell you that this has to do with the economy, right? They'll tell you that this is because of economics. No, this has to do with a family breakdown. That's what we know. This is moral collapse. This is no God, no faith, no foundation at home. That's what's happening here. A lot of these kids right here, they're growing up in the projects, right? They're being treated like animals. So then they're growing up to be savages. They're growing up to be wild thugs. They're not respectful to their parents, if they know who they are. They're not respectful to their teachers. Absolutely no consequences. They don't have to show up to work, to school, or anything like that. And then on top of it, that's why they're not respectful to businesses, and they're not respectful to the police. These kids need to be held accountable. They need to be put behind bars. They need to be behind bars for years, not weeks, not months. I'm talking years. That's what there needs to be, a strong message sent out to these kids. Because if you are grown enough to do something like this, and you are grown enough to accept the consequences, and that's what it is. Like, I mean, I've given this. My daughter is very well behaved. She really is. I'm not just saying that because she's my child. She's very well behaved because all I have to do is look at her. That's all I have to do is look at her. And she knows to stop. Because guess what? That's what my parents did to me. All they had to do was look at me. My parents never hit me. They never had to like beat me or anything like that, because all I knew they didn't mess around. All they had to do was look at me. And I knew, God help me. Oh God, when daddy comes home. Oh God, mommy's going to come, because they stood together, a united front. Doesn't matter. Yes. Look at the videos. We're calling it teen takeover. We're seeing that the majority of them are blacks, right? Okay. Let's call it what it is. And it's because of what we know is going on in the home, in the African American home, right? That it's acceptable. It's culturally acceptable to not be married, to have multiple children by different men. This is not me being racist. So I'm like, oh my God, how could she say something like that? I am saying the truth, and you all know it. And it's not just that culture, it's other cultures. But that's what the problem is here. It's become culturally acceptable to not have the father in the home, for the parents not to be married. And instead of incentivizing success, we're demonizing it. And because the less money you make, the less educated you are, the more beholden you are onto the government, the more money you will get. And that's why they don't want to make more money, because they don't want to lose their food stamps. They don't want to lose their free housing. They don't want to lose free this, free that. They don't want to get married, because then it's a two, It's a two salary income. You understand what's happening here? So then they get the side jobs, the cash jobs. It's all a scam. It's all a grift. Do you understand? The more kids you have, the more money then you get instead of the opposite. We should be giving apartments to people if they finish high school, if they give the college. Like, I'm not giving them apartments, but do you know what I'm saying here, right? I know you guys are, I feel it. You're agreeing with me saying, Lydia, you're right. Because we are right. That's what the answer is. And then throwing all these people, many of them are maybe uneducated. They don't have the father at home. They don't even have the mother at home. Maybe it's a grandma. Maybe it's the aunt. Maybe it's this one. Maybe it's that one raising them, right? You throw them all together in a housing project that's dilapidated. And then what happens? Crime breeds more crime. And it's just this vicious cycle goes on and on and on. We didn't see this kind of thing back in the, right? We didn't see this from the African-American community decades ago, because back then they were getting married. Back then they weren't getting all the free cash they were getting. Like, that's what this is about. This is about defrauding the government and to make sure to keep the income low so you can keep the cash flow, the free money coming in. And in the process, the kids are getting hurt and they're running wild and they're acting like savages. I'm Lydia Serrani. I'll be taking your calls in a moment later on. 1-877-377-4373. 1-877-377-4373. You can follow me on social media at Lydia News, LIDIANEWS. We'll be right back.
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1: Welcome back to the Jesse Kelly Show. I'm Lydia Serrani. You can follow me on social media at Lydia News, LIDIANEWS. That's LIDIANEWS on social media. Just got some news about that San Diego Islamic Center shooting. So the two teen suspects, they killed themselves. Three adults are dead, one of them being, they're calling him a heroic security guard. But what's also interesting, they don't know a motive yet. Police say it's hate until it's not hate. They said that these two teens are possibly hate paraphernalia in their car. So we don't know what the motive is yet, but we do know that the happens at this Islamic center. It's the same mosque where two of the 9/11 hijackers, Nawaf al-Hazimi and Khalid al-Midhar, they helped crash American Airlines Flight 77 into the Pentagon. They spent significant time and received assistance from associates while living in the area, and they attended this very same Islamic center, this mosque in San Diego. So two of the 9/11 hijackers went to this mosque. The two teen suspects are dead. And the president also commented on it and said that it's a terrible situation and he is investigating it. Meantime, let's get back to the other topic that I was talking about. It's the teen takeovers. And instead of Mayor Brandon Johnson or the mayor of Detroit or Chicago or all these, or like the Democrats, what is the number one killer of Black Americans, especially when it comes to young Black males? What's the number one killer of young Black males? If you asked a Democrat, they would say white supremacy, right? If you asked somebody out on the street, probably right here in New York City, who is the number one culprit? Who is behind the killing of Black men? They would say white men. They would say police, right? They would say police officers. Maybe they'd even say MAGA. Do you know who it is? It's other Black men. That's who kills Black men. The biggest killer of Black men are other Black men. So the Democrats, why aren't they talking about that? Because the violence is happening in these areas, in their communities. And what is AOC doing? What is she doing? Is she talking about what can we do about the family structure, about investing in education, more after school programs? Do we have preachers talk? They're too busy talking crap about President Trump, and AOC acting like she's the Pope, acting like she's Trump, from, you know, like now, because Trump got shot at on July 13th in Butler, Pennsylvania. Now she's talking behind bulletproof glass, which I put on my social media. You could see it for yourself, how ridiculous it looks at Lydia News, LIDIANEWS. And now she even adopted, before she talked like this, and oh my God, and now she's talking like, and we will bring Mississippi together, we will bring. Now she's become a Southern Baptist preacher. Clip number 8.
10: They ask, what do we do in this moment? I feel helpless. What action can I take? It is time for the North to pull up to the South. Georgia, to Louisiana, to Tennessee, to Mississippi, and let them know exactly what they have uncorked with this injustice. They think they can draw us out of power. They do not know the sleeping giant that they just awakened.
1: What happens? What are we talking about? The redistricting that you guys wanted to do by race so you could win more because you wanted to cheat? Or is it the voter ID that you guys say that black people and Spanish people and married women are too stupid to get on their own? I mean, what is the injustice that they are facing? What is the injustice? I mean, I'm at a loss because, like I just told you, that if you, so, when I was a reporter at Fox 5 here in New York City for like 7 years. And I remember we were doing stop and frisk, they wanted me to do it's called a package, a report on stop and frisk. So they said, Lydia, we want you to go to Harlem, talk to black people there, and they'll be upset about stop and frisk. Stop and frisk is when police can come up to you and stop you and frisk you to make sure you don't have a weapon on you. And they don't really need probable cause. And so this was it was a good preventative measure. It was a good proactive policing. So they said, go to Harlem. And this was my liberal, you believe it or not, there's some libs at Fox. So this was my liberal managing editor. He said, go to Harlem, go talk to the black people there, Lydia, and the black people, they're going to be upset about this. So I want you to get both sides. And then I want you to go to the upper, go to the Upper West Side. And, you know, because that's where all the families and they're going to want this, you know, because it's going to keep them safer, you know, and because there's more families there that are on the Upper West Side. So I did exactly what I was told. I went to the so-called like more urban, more, you know, African-American, Hispanic area, Harlem. Would you know it? Every single person of color that I spoke to in Harlem, they're like, yeah, girl, we need it. We need those police. We need more police. We need more police. We need more stop and frisk, Lydia. Yeah. This is. So I was like, I could not find a single normal black Hispanic person that was against it. They said, we need more cops, not less cops. We need them to be more involved, not less involved. That's what they told me. Then I went to the Upper West Side, where it's mostly liberal, right? A lot of very Jewish families, very, you know, whatever, you know, like, yeah, kind of, a lot of families and just very liberal. Anyway, white, very white. So I go there and person after person, I said, well, they want to do the stop and frisk because of this, that, to keep everybody safe. Oh no, that's horrible. No, you can't do that. You're keeping the black man down. That is racist. So it was a complete opposite. It was a complete opposite. And every single time I was, you know, covered a lot of crime as a reporter, every single time when I was in South Carolina, I was a reporter there for many years. I was in Westchester County, New York City, you name it. Every time I would go to these black and brown neighborhoods, they would always want more cops, not less cops, more stop and frisk, more proactive policing, not the opposite. So I promise you that if you actually talk to law-abiding, normal black people, normal Hispanic people, not these thugs, not these lowlifes that we're seeing on TV, not the ones that make the viral moments, I guarantee you they're sick and tired of it too. They're probably more sick and tired of the garbage that we are seeing on our social media than we are. They're probably embarrassed and they're disgusted by it. I'm Lydia Serrani. I will be taking your phone calls. 1-877-377-4373, 1-877-377-4373, and I'll be talking to Joe Pinion coming up next.

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4: Fox News, I'm Ted Linder. Three people are dead after two gunmen opened fire at a San Diego mosque on Monday. Two teenage suspects are also dead, believed to have died from self-inflicted gunshots.
5: We're in the process of serving search warrants that will continue tonight and on into the days ahead. We're going to continue following any leads and any information that comes forward.
4: San Diego Police Chief Scott Wall says they're searching for a motive. And President Trump says he's holding off on a military strike in Iran planned for Tuesday.
6: I was asked by Saudi Arabia, Qatar, UAE, and some others if we could put it off for 2 or 3 days, a short period of time, because they think that they are getting very close to making a deal.
4: Previously, President Trump threatened the clock was ticking to strike a deal or fighting would ramp back up. 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
7: 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Mostly clear through the overnight. We drop to a low of 68, and 68 is going to be the starting point until we slingshot up into the middle 90s for the day on Tuesday with mostly sunny skies. Cloudy skies on Wednesday with afternoon showers and storms with a high of 91. I am Mike Barker in the Hudson Valley Weather Center.
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14: 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And then I fill in during the week. We're talking about New York City. We're talking about, New York City, crime, teens, people out of control. They're disgusting. I mean, think about it. You had people here in New York City running the streets wearing fake suicide vests and dressed up as jihadi terrorists, and nothing happens to them. They can steal. They can destroy stores. They can do whatever they want. They don't have to go to school. And then they know they can just put their hands out and the government gives the money. That's the problem here. They're too reliant on the government. If they knew that, you know what, if I don't go to school, if I don't get my education, if I do X, Y, and Z, this will happen to me. So there is no consequence to their actions. There's no reaction to their actions. That's the problem. And that's why they're walking around entitled and thinking they can do whatever they want. We've seen all the videos, right, on social media, at Walmart, at Target, where they're destroying. And then as soon as a cop comes up to them, they say, oh, it's racism. And as I'm watching that Chipotle video from over the weekend that went viral and I put it on my social media, I'm looking at it and that was just a clip of it, like a 2-minute clip that I saw. Where are the cops? How are they not there right away? I guarantee you by the time the cops showed up that they were gone already. I can guarantee it. Where are the police? Oh, by the way, you can also see on my social media that the Philly sheriff, it's not relatively new, but it's an example of DEI gone wrong. And that's also what's happening in the police departments. You have cops that don't care about being cops. They're just in it for the pension. They're just, you know, gliding on by. They don't care. I'm sorry to say that. And I'm very pro back the blue. I'm very pro law enforcement. If you know me, if you listen to me, you watch me, you know that. But a lot of them are lazy. There are a lot of them are lazy. So on my social media, you'll see that the Philly top cop there spent about $600,000 on some kind of like social media dance video. You can see the video and they're dancing around. It's bad enough. They're dancing. It's bad enough. They spent more than $500,000 on this stupid video. But when you see the cops, most of them are women. Most of them are women of color and they're fat. That's the worst part about it. I don't care if you're a guy, a girl, a black, brown, green, purple, yellow, whatever, rainbow colored, as long as you can do the job. I don't think I'm sick of it. I'm tired of this. Like, and I'm a woman. This is coming from a woman. Think about it. How many videos have you seen of a female officer being overpowered by a suspect and then a passerby jumps in and helps the female police officer? I saw one of those videos and I commented and I said, she, and this was a white female police officer, I said, she has no place being in that position. She should have been fired for that because she could not even handle a suspect. And he was significantly older than her and he overpowered her. Had that passerby, which was a man, not come in, stepped in and stopped, she could have been killed. She could have been killed. That's why women on the front lines in the military, women on the front lines when they're out there in the battlefields of New York cities like New York City, they have no place. I'm not saying women don't belong in law enforcement. They have their place and they have their duties that they can do that. But when it comes to where you need the society,

0: topic and interview somebody properly or do what I needed to do, or I could no longer read the teleprompter or whatever, I would lose my job. No one would say, well, she's been doing it for 5 years. Oh, they need more women. That offends me when someone's like, well, Lydia, maybe you should be in prime time because we need a woman. No, how about I should be in prime time because I'm damn good. I'm good at what I do. That's what I want. And so I think that's what's happening in our law enforcement too. They're too focused 1450, on being 1370 diverse,
1: 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WKIP.
0: And that includes with women. And they are jeopardizing our safety. Women and fat men. Fat old men, right? Or out of shape, whatever, out of shape men. They have no business running after suspects, and they don't want to run after suspects. So that is the problem too. I gave this gross example of it happened again just the other day where I saw a crazy, insane person ranting and raving like a lunatic, started defecating on the streets. This, that, whatever. As I walked another block, I see a cop, and I said to the cop, there's a guy down the block with his pants down. There's children. You know, they're going to see that. That's just, okay for me. That's one thing for me. I don't want to see that. It was disturbing to me, but a child should not be seeing a grown man private parts. That's disgusting. I said, you can arrest him for exposing indecency to a child. That's a felony. Okay. He just looked at me and shrugged his shoulders. So, because they don't want to get involved. They don't want to get involved. And it's sad. It's sad that cops are acting like that. And I understand it and I get it because they're upset too. But you know what? Like, there's a lot of people that would love to have a 6 feet, because you know they get paid a lot of money here in New York City, the cops. Eventually they start making some really good money and their pensions are fantastic after 20 years. It's amazing. So these are good jobs. They end up, I'm not saying they're not dangerous jobs, but that's why they get the pensions. That's why they get paid good money. That's why they have the overtime. So do your job. Do your job and do it to the best of your ability. And if you don't have the ability, then you should not be a police officer. Meantime, we have our socialist mayor. He's a communist. He's a straight up communist. Oh, look, I think I get my guess, Joe Pinion. He called back, Chris. So let's see if we can get him. We can get him on, Chris. You can call him again, Joe Pinion. We're trying to get him. He forgot he was coming on. But in the meantime, let's listen to Zoran Mamdani, who's our communist mayor here in New York City. He actually had the gall to quote the great Ronald Reagan. Clip 10.
2: This morning, I cannot help but think of the words of our 40th president, Ronald Reagan. He famously said, the 9 most terrifying words in the English language are, I'm from the government and I'm here to help. It's a good quote, but I disagree. I think 9 more terrifying words are actually, I worked all day and can't feed my family. We are going to use the power of government to lower prices and make it easier for New Yorkers to put food on the table. When government understands its purpose as serving the very working people that it has left behind time and again, it can make a difference in the most pressing struggles facing our city today. It's not just that government can help. It's that government must help. And our government will help.
0: Oh, my God. Oh, God. Oh, God. Yeah, they want to make the government your daddy. All right, don't go anywhere. When we come back, we're going to have Joe Pinion. He joined us a little late, but better late than never, and good things come to those who wait. We're going to talk about what's going on in the cities, the crime, the fatherless families, the lack of a foundation, the lack of faith. That's what's going on. We are talking about a societal breakdown that must stop. Joe Pinion coming your way. Don't go anywhere.
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3: Good news. 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War in the Middle East is intensifying. 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With the constant bashing of masculinity, estrogens, and plastic, which is everywhere, and the junk in our food and water supply, it's no wonder

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12: Welcome back to the Jesse Kelly Show. On with me right now is my friend, colleague, Newsmax host, Joe Pinion. He also ran against Chuck Schumer, right? Chuck Schumer, right?
13: Yep, the Charles Ellis Schumer, the man, the myth who continues to destroy America, one bad piece of legislation at a time.
12: So, Joe, we were talking about it before, these teen takeovers. I played the audio of that Chipotle video that went viral. Jeanine Pirro now saying that she wants to fine parents $500, even put maybe parents behind bars. What do you think is really at the root of the problem here?
13: Well, look, we always say it starts in the home. I think really you look at that video, you can't be anything other than heartbroken to understand that there are communities that are dealing with this, not just the families that have to deal with the aftermath, but communities that are being held prisoner by this type of reckless disregard for the law. And so I think our hearts have to start there. And I think that is what Jeanine Pirro is trying to do, to say that people should not be forced to live in a world where all of a sudden absolute bedlam is going to erupt in a place where they're selling burrito bowls and cardboard and tinfoil. This is insane. And so I think that's just where I am right now, saying something has to change. Parents have to have a level of accountability. And while I'm sure the left is going to start squawking about how this is somehow draconian, I remind people they're the same individuals that say that the parents of school shooters should be dragged and dragooned and somehow held accountable. So if we think it starts in the home, there has to be accountability emanating from the home. And hopefully this puts everybody on notice that this kind of behavior will not be tolerated.
12: As a black man yourself, how disheartening must it be to see the majority, if not all of them, be part of the black community? What is going on in the community? And I said this before, the number one killer of young black men are other young black men. And if you ask normal, law-abiding black and brown people, they're the ones that are not only hurt the most by what's going on, the crime, they're the ones probably most disgusted by what we're witnessing.
13: Well, perhaps the most striking part of what Jeanine Pirro was talking about today was the fact that in the span of less than 2 days, there were 30 guns ripped off of the street. And so this is not just about kids behaving badly. Mm-hmm. There are children up and down the socioeconomic ladder every day doing things that are completely and undeniably and unimpeachably stupid. But this is about a generation of children, and particularly clustered in some of these urban hubs, but particularly Washington, D.C., where there has been zero accountability for individuals effectively holding communities hostage, who are not just criminally minded, but homicidally minded. And so we have to let people know this is not going to be accepted. This will not be tolerated. There shall be consequences, not just for you, but for your family, out of the belief and the hope that somehow the fact that their actions might actually jeopardize their own family, their own mothers, both financially and also criminally, might in some ways bring them to yield.
12: You know, I did a story this weekend on my show about suicidal empathy, because there was that story of that Rommel Burke, he is a suspect that he's a 32-year-old. He was a Broadway dancer, became a repeat offender. He's the man that the NYPD says he shoved that Russ Falzone, the 76-year-old retired teacher, to his death down those subway stairs. I put the video on my social media and I talked about it. Back in April, he was arrested for attacking a woman on the street. And reportedly, according to the New York Post, the white woman, 23-year-old liberal, said she didn't want to press charges because she didn't want to be responsible for putting another black man behind bars. So suicidal empathy is when this empathy ends up killing yourself. And I feel like a lot of these liberals, specifically when it comes to women, they wear their compassion like a crown, but it almost ends up being a blindfold to what's really going on in the world. Had she helped police put that guy behind bars, maybe that 76-year-old Russ Falzone would be alive today.
13: Well, look, I think this level of empathy rears its head in our daily lives for all of us. It's the person who is driving you in Uber, who is going so slow it might be unsafe, or who seems to have difficulty changing lanes, but at the same time, you don't want to be the one responsible for preventing them from making a living. But there are ripple effects for this unchecked empathy, and it results in people actually getting harmed. And so when you realize, even if you looked at the studies that have been done by the New York Post, where we had over 300 people that had committed close to 6,000 shoplifting offenses in New York City, where we realized that there was a handful of reoffenders that were committing most of the enhanced felonies all across the city, we have to realize that an inability and a refusal to hold people accountable today causes unchecked and unimaginable pain for individuals tomorrow. So that is what's at the core of this. I don't believe that we're here to try to have some type of malicious intent. It's really an abundance of love that says, if we love our neighbors, we shall not allow them to have to wonder if their next trip to Chipotle is going to erupt in madness, and we shall not allow communities to descend into the type of chaos where those type of scenes become normal.
12: And that, I know it's unfortunate, because you do have a heart, because at the end they are children, and how many mistakes did we make as children? I know I'm not the same person I was when I was a kid, and I don't want a mistake a kid made, maybe because he wanted to be cool and he wanted to go viral on social media, determine the rest of his life. But he or she also needs to face consequences for those actions. Joe Pinion, where can people find you? I know you're hosting National Report on Newsmax all this week, right?
13: I'll be hosting National Report all week, 9 to noon Eastern Time. 3 hours of fun. Wake up with us over at Newsmax. People can find me at Joseph Pinion on X, or I am Joe Pinion on Instagram. But lots of things happening right now. We're heading into the midterm. Things that have to be discussed. Gerrymandering mayhem all across our nation. So find me wherever you're on social media. Keep it locked on Newsmax, Real News for Real People, and we look forward to seeing you out there, folks.
12: All right, Joe Pinion, this week alongside Edie Hill, 9 a.m. until noon on Newsmax. All right, thank you, Joe. All right, make sure you tune in there. All right, when we come back, we got a lot more to discuss. I'm seeing that there is, mother said, weapons and vehicle missing on the suspect, the San Diego Islamic Center shooting, so we're following that. We're also following the teen crime. Do you know in D.C. over the past 2 years, more than 1,000 carjackings, 72% involved firearms? Yeah. It's a mess out there, but we're going to talk about it. Again, I'm Lydia Serrani, filling in for Jesse Kelly at Lydia News, LIDIANEWS. And you can watch me on Newsmax Saturdays at 5, Sundays at noon. We'll be right back.

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5: Tragedy in San Diego. I'm Ted Lindner, Fox News. This is two gunmen opened fire at a mosque on Monday in San Diego. More details emerging about the suspects. Fox's Kristen Goodwin.
6: San Diego Police Chief Scott Wall says a mother reported her teenage son missing this morning, saying she believed he was suicidal and had taken several of her weapons.
7: She also said that her son was with a companion and that they were dressed in camo.
6: Noting soon after, police responded to the Islamic Center of San Diego, finding three men, including a security guard, fatally shot, and the teenage suspects dead in a vehicle nearby with self-inflicted gunshot wounds.
7: We're in the process of serving search warrants that will continue tonight and on into the days ahead.
6: The incident is being investigated as a hate crime. Kristen Goodwin, Fox News.
5: President Trump had warned Iran the clock is ticking and warned of military action today, but the president says he'll hold off on any fresh strikes, citing serious negotiations. Fox's Alexandria Hoff.
8: In an afternoon Truth Social post, the president credits the leaders of Qatar, Saudi Arabia, and the UAE for requesting the U.S. hold off on a scheduled attack of Iran, writing, "In their opinion, as great leaders and allies, a deal will be made, which would be very acceptable to the United States of America, as well as all countries in the Middle East and beyond. This deal will include, importantly, no nuclear weapons for Iran." But the Iranians want to talk about nuclear capabilities after an agreement to end hostilities has been made. Iranian officials confirm that an updated proposal has been passed through Pakistani mediators to the Trump administration. Axios reports that the amended plan lacked detailed commitments to suspend uranium enrichment or commitments to hand over nuclear material.
5: And two people are dead, thousands displaced after a powerful earthquake struck southern China Monday. The 5.2 magnitude quake toppling buildings, triggering landslides and disrupting train service. 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
5: Well, an infamous former L.A. police detective has died. Fox's Tom Graham with more.
11: He became a household name for his central role in the 1995 O.J. Simpson murder trial. Former LAPD detective Mark Furman has died after a battle with throat cancer. That's according to the chief deputy coroner in Kootenai County, Idaho. During the trial, Furman was a key figure after discovering a bloody glove at Simpson's estate. However, his credibility was tarnished after audio recordings surfaced of him using racial slurs, including the N-word. He soon retired from the LAPD, but remained in the public eye as a true crime author and radio host. Furman was 74. Tom Graham, Fox News.
5: The U.S. Attorney for Washington, D.C., warning parents they could face liability for their children's actions. Fox's Kevin Cork with more.
12: If you're a parent in the D.C. area, you could be held legally responsible, perhaps even criminally responsible, for the actions of your children. That is the word from Janine Pirro, who is the attorney for the District of Columbia. She is warning parents in Washington, including those from Maryland and Virginia and the metro area, that they could, in fact, face charges under federal statutes for contributing to the delinquency of minors if they don't rein in their kids. A charge, by the way, that could earn offenders up to 6 months behind bars.
5: This after video of a brawl at a Chipotle went viral on social media. And the cruise ship hit by the deadly hantavirus outbreak has docked at the Dutch port of Rotterdam for disinfection. That process is going to take about 3 days, according to officials. The MV Hondius was still carrying 25 crew members and two

0: Medical personnel when it reached Europe's largest port as the passengers disembarked on the Spanish island of Tenerife last week. The crew will now also go into quarantine. I'm Ted Lindner, and this is Fox News.
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2: 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Mostly clear through the overnight. We drop to a low of 68, and 68 is going to be the starting point until we slingshot up into the middle 90s for the day on Tuesday with mostly sunny skies. Cloudy skies on Wednesday with afternoon showers and storms with a high of 91. Hi, I'm Mike Barker in the Hudson Valley Weather Center.
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10: Jesse Kelly, I'm looking at Fox News right here. They just showed me a shot of RFK. And he looks burnt. He looks healthy and virile and burnt to a crisp. So I guess the sun is good for you. You can follow me on social media at Lydia News, LIDIANEWS. It's like they heard me. So Besant was in Paris, and he calls on our allies to step up. So Trump was going to bomb the S out of Iran tomorrow, apparently. And then he put a pause on it. He put a pause on it. And that's my thing. Listen, do I support our president? 100%. Is he one of the greatest presidents of especially my 100%? Is he going to bring the economy back? Yes. Do I think he's going to wrap up this war by the midterms in a nice little bow? Absolutely. Did he neutralize a major threat, a nuclear threat? Absolutely. Did he close down the border? 100%. Is he protecting women's sports? Yes. Is he trying to have us have more babies? Yes. Is he bringing faith back to our nation, bringing this nation back under one God? Absolutely. I can go on and on about everything that President Trump is doing great for this country. He is. But the gas price, right? The economy. He's a billionaire businessman. He campaigns on America First. He campaigns on bringing the economy back because under Joe, see, we complain about the gas prices. Yes. And I'm complaining about them, right? I'm talking about them because you can't help but complain because you're seeing the prices go up and you know why they're going up. Meantime, you got but the Democrats have no right to complain. See, the reason we have a right, that anybody that voted for Trump, we have a right to complain, is because Trump promised us that he was going to be the president of peace. He was going to be America First. He was no more forever wars. He was going to end all wars. And so that's why we're pissed. We're a little pissed because we're like, well, you said America First. You said no more other wars. But then, I guess, you know, and we've been hearing about Iran and the looming threat there for a very long time. Why do we have to do it on our own? Why couldn't England come in? Why the European Union? I mean, come on, the European Union, where are they? And if they don't want to help us, then we should give them the finger. I'm just so sick and tired. Why do we have to carry the load always on our shoulders? That's my deal. You know who can't complain? The Democrats. They need to shut the F up. Because under Joe Biden, gas prices were even higher. And that was a self-inflicted wound. Why? Because he declared Joe Biden, day one of his administration, he signed off on that executive order where he basically declared war on the fossil fuel industry. You remember that, right? All this, it's all a green new scam. Here in New York, my utility bill has skyrocketed. Do you know why it's skyrocketed? And so when I was a reporter at Fox 5, I remember there was this whole, that's when the whole shutting down of the Indian Point, which is a nuclear power plant. And of course, Governor Cuomo was for it because he is a Democrat. He's a Democrat, you know, and he's a Democrat. Okay. And Governor Cuomo, who ended up becoming, he was the worst, probably one of the worst, maybe, you know, I think he's the worst. Well, Hochul, he and Hochul can tie for the worst governor ever. He did the bail reform. He signed off on the cashless, you know, the bail. He has done so many horrible things, and he also signed off on shutting down Indian power plant, right? The nuclear power plant. He's the one that signed off on that. And I remember people saying, well, it's not safe and it's not environmental. And when we spoke to the other side, they said, cause that's what you do when you're a news organization, you talk to both sides. They said, you're going to see utility prices skyrocket. If they implement these green new agenda, the green new hoax, you are going to see prices skyrocket. This was predicted. This was years ago. This was back in 2016, 2015. And so now we're seeing the fruits of the Democrat labor. They think, do you really think that when you are putting all of these regulations on the energy companies that they're just going to eat it? They're just going to eat the profits? No, they're going to eat the profits. They're going to let it eat their profits. They are going to pass down the cost to the consumer because that's what a business can do. That's what they do, right? Supply and demand. Plus, they have a monopoly. Like, why would you penalize the one utility company that Con Edison, for example, that has a total monopoly on the area and think that what? They're going to just absorb the cost that you're inflicting the pain upon them for your green new hoax to satisfy the radical
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10: You know, we know the gas prices aren't going up because of what Joe Biden did, where he declared war on the fossil fuel industry, strangling them with regulations and the Green New scam. And of course, he was, God only knows how much money he was getting from China and the solar panels and all that other stuff. But this is because of the war, right? And the clock is now ticking for Iran, and it's going to be make or break time. And I hope they realize that Trump means business. Trump means business. If Trump says he's going to blow you up, he's going to blow you up. And Trump says he's going to destroy your civilization, he's going to destroy your civilization. Look what he did in Nigeria. He didn't have to do that. He didn't have to go blow up that ISIS commander, but he did because they're killing Christians. I think fundamentally Trump is a good guy, and I think he wants to do the right thing. I don't think he's a consummate politician. I think sometimes he gets some bad advice, and I'm sick and tired. No offense. I used to be a big fan of Megyn Kelly, but she's pissing me off. She's pissing me off because it's like as soon as it's not cool anymore to support Trump, it's like a trend, right? Tucker Carlson. Now, I'm not saying that they're not filthy rich and they're like not going to be popular and all these things and all whatever. I'm not. I mean, you know, who am I? I'm Lydia Serrani to be criticizing, you know, say Megyn Kelly or like Tucker Carlson. But at the end of the day, it's like, how dare you be so fickle? And clearly you're being motivated by something. You're being motivated by a lot of mullah from the mullahs. I mean, we're not stupid. And money is a motivation for a lot of these influencers. And that's what they are. And both sides. We see Democrat influencers. We see Republican. We see MAGA. And we see anti-MAGA influencers. We see what's going on. And so we just want America first. We just want our interests to be taken care of first. I think that's all Americans want at the end of the day, because we have our own problems at home before we go around and solve everybody else's. I will be taking your phone calls, 1-877-377-4373. That's 1-877-377-4373. Again, I'm Lydia Serrani at Lydia News, LIDIANEWS. And you know, Trump's also fighting a battle right here at home. And this is why he doesn't have unilateral support. Listen, I do support the president. I do, but he's not a perfect person. Like I said earlier, the only perfect beings that ever were on this planet were Mary, the mother of God, and Jesus Christ. That's what I truly believe. That's what I believe. And so he is capable of making mistakes, but he is waging such a propaganda war that the Democrats, the left, you name it, that they are waging against him, that it's really disgusting. I mean, you see it all the time. And then any little thing he gives them, they clip it, they post it, and they talk about, well, the gas, paying at the pump, here are the gas prices, which I'm talking about. But then they don't mention about Joe Biden. They don't mention that it was even higher under Joe Biden. They never complained about gas prices under Joe Biden either. And they're not talking about the gas taxes, this and that, why it's so much higher in California. I mean, let's think about it. What's going on here? What about all the money, the billions that Joe Biden wasted on electric charging stations? I have a Tesla, but I would never drive it across country because I'm afraid there's not enough charging stations and I don't want to run out. And it's not as a surefire bet as it is with a gas car. And also with the electric car, you got to have your own garage. You got to have access to your own little charger, which is what I have. I mean, it's not for everybody. And it's for me, it's good from point A to point B. So I don't have to go and get gas in the middle of the night because I work weird hours. And it was a safety reason for me. But when we do our cross country trips, when we do our long trips, we take my husband's gas powered truck. I'm Lydia Serrani at Lydia News, LIDIANEWS. When we come back, I'll take your calls maybe. In this next section or the one after, I'll let you know. 1-877-377-4373.
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6: Welcome back to the Jesse Kelly Show. I am Lydia Serrani at Lydia News, LydiaNews. Notice I don't spell my last name because it'd be impossible to really find me that way. So that's why I'm Lydia News. You can also see me on Newsmax Saturdays at 5 p.m., Sundays at noon. I decided, let me take some phone calls because Jesse has some of the smartest, most eloquent listeners around, and I love talking to you guys. Let's go to Randy from Spokane, Washington.
7: Hello, Lydia.
6: Hi, Randy. What's on your mind?
7: Oh, I just wanted to remind you back in the Carter administration, we had no gas. We had long gas lines. But at least today, you know, maybe a little bit expensive, but we have plenty of gas, so we just have to be patient with our great president that we have.
6: We certainly do. Randy, thank you so much. Let's go to Ed from Rhode Island.
8: Hey, Lydia, how you doing? I would hope that President Trump, I voted for him 3 times, by the way, he would show pictures because, you know, people are getting frustrated with the gas. Oh, here's the building we're doing. He's a builder. Here's the AI going up in Texas. Here's what the car factories in Tennessee are doing. Show those pictures. At least, you know, show on Newsmax. He's a Newsmax guy. And show all that stuff that's being done so that people say, okay, we got a little struggle with the gas, but this is going to get rectified in time. And also, you know, I tell people, they make me laugh, they weren't about gas. These people are crazy enough to throw a nuke. You don't go to work. Radiation, it's in the air. And it flies from the west to the east coast. There's no, people don't realize that. This isn't a joke. And as far as Europe helping us, this is what I try to tell people. They got a million, Germany, the East Chancellor there, she has a million people from another country that are not going to assimilate into Europe, and they'll just put the Big Ben, well, in Germany, I don't know what to do, but in England, they'll put Big Ben in the Thames River. I mean, these people are ready to go for it, and they really shouldn't be there. They should have their separate country in the Middle East and do what they have to do there. And that was a deception, as you talked about fate. That's what they call your heart becomes retrobate. It says it right in the Bible. Their hearts, these wicked, wacky wokes, a phrase I coined, they're up is down, down is up, right is left, left is right. They don't even have a clue or an unction of what they're talking about because they're so deceived by the adversary in a way that they can't see the light. They need Adonai, Yeshua HaMashiach. They need Jehovah. They need these people. They need the higher power to help them to see the light. And right, every knee shall bow, every tongue confess that Jesus Christ is Lord. And this is what they have to do. And it's not going to, I mean, we haven't seen bad yet. We haven't seen bad yet because we're in the beginning of Revelation. But this just has to be clarified. President Trump's doing a great job. Just show the buildings. Show the buildings that is what we're doing, people. He shows the building of, you
6: well,
8: know,
6: I know. Well, that's the problem. You got the media. They're just, they never talk about anything good that he does. And any little thing that he says, they take it out of context. That's what they do. Because as somebody who's been working in newsrooms for, I've been doing news longer now that, more than half of my life. Since I was like, if you want to count internships, since I was 19 years old. So now way more than half my life, I've been doing news and being in newsrooms, and they're all activists. They're activists, and they're rich kids, by the way. They don't make a lot of money, because you don't make a lot of money in news in the beginning. You make, it's not this high paying lucrative. It's not like finance. It's not Wall Street. It's nothing like that. And so, but they don't care because it's very ideological, but they still live high on the hog. I remember, there was a girl named Liz. I don't care. I'll say her name. I won't say her last name. And I was living in Yonkers, which is a nice, it's a nice suburb. It's right outside the Bronx. And I was living with my parents while I was working at CBS News. But I was living in the downstairs of their house. My parents were nice enough to let me live there because I couldn't afford the rent in New York City. Back now, it's about $5,000. $5,000. And imagine if you're making like, you know, this is 20, I don't know, this is like 2011 is when I started working at Fox 5. So in 2011, I wasn't even making $100,000. So you think I could afford $4,000 in rent a month or $3,000? And because as a female, you're single, you can't like live in a really bad neighborhood. So if I wanted to live on the Upper East Side and I didn't want a roommate, even just a studio would have been like $3,500 would have been the cheapest I could have found, maybe $4,000. Now you can't find anything under $5,000, a nice one bedroom. That's how crazy it is, or even more. But yeah, so my parents let me live downstairs, rent free. I just had to pay certain things, blah, blah, blah. Meantime, this girl, Liz, I remember her saying to me like, oh, hey, do you want to come over? And she would talk like a Disney princess. And, you know, and she was from Long Island, and that's how she would talk. And so I was like, okay, yeah, sure, let me go. I couldn't believe where she lived. I couldn't believe it. She had like a terrace apartment. She was like, oh, I'm my private yoga instructor. And I was like, I knew Liz had the same job as me. And I knew she was getting paid as much as I was getting paid. I knew for a fact, because we talked about it. So I thought, how? Her parents bought her the apartment. Her parents. And then I looked around the newsroom, and then this guy and this guy and this girl, all these, oh, well, my dad is so-and-so over at 60 Minutes. Oh, my mom is the accountant for so-and-so. I didn't realize everybody knows everybody. Everybody. And that's what it is in news too. In the, it's kind of a little show business-like. And they're all these little, I remember I had to keep it quiet that I voted for Trump. That was the funniest part. So in 2016, I was pregnant with my daughter, and I remember I had to go cover. They were like, Lydia, you drew the short straw. You got to go cover a Trump party, you know, and they all anticipated Trump was going to lose and Hillary was going to win. So I was like, okay. I was like, you know, because back then when you worked at local news, you couldn't say where you're political affiliations lay. And so I go to the party, and you know, Trump won, obviously, and I'm cheering, and my camera guy looks at me and he's like shocked. I'm like, yeah, he won. Oh my God, he freaking won. He won. And then when I got back to the newsroom, people were crying. And so that is the state of newsrooms, and they've probably gotten even worse. And yes, even at Newsmax, we have some wokesters there, especially the young people. When I'm, I'll get more into that in just a bit. But we'll talk more about the media coming up with my next guest. Again, I'm Lydia Serrani at Lydia News, LIDIANEWS. Don't go anywhere.

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5: Fox News, I'm Deborah Valentine. Three men were shot and killed at an Islamic Center mosque in San Diego today. Police Chief Scott Wall says the two teenage gunmen are dead.
6: The suspects at this point appear to have died from self-inflicted gunshot wounds.
5: The incident is being investigated as a hate crime. A three-day strike ends. North America's largest commuter rail line, the Long Island Railroad, and the Metropolitan Transportation Authority have reached a new contract deal.
7: We got the deal done. It was a very good night for everyone, and I'm really proud of the work that was accomplished by an extraordinary team and our partners in labor. Thank you.
5: New York Governor Kathy Hochul making the announcement. Service resumes at noon Tuesday. President Trump calling off a planned attack on Iran, saying at the request of Arab Gulf states, he says serious negotiations are now underway to end the conflict. 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
9: 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We drop to a low of 68, and 68 is going to be the starting point until we slingshot up into the middle 90s for the day on Tuesday with mostly sunny skies. Cloudy skies on Wednesday with afternoon showers and storms with a high of 91. I am Mike Barker in the Hudson Valley Weather Center.
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20: 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I wanted to talk to you about the Sprinter Pratt race. Now there's this big hoopla, you know, he's the independent running against Mayor Bass, trying to unseat her. You know, the Democrat, he was on a reality show called The Hills. Well, a semi-reality show. And she ran for The Hills, and she was in the hills of Ghana when the wildfires started happening. I mean, she knew there was going to be high winds, and she knew there was no rain and drought conditions, which obviously makes for a devastating condition. And she emptied the reservoirs, you name it, defunded the fire there, and that spelled disaster. Well, now she's got this new initiative that she's talking about. She wants teeth for meth addicts. So that's what she's pushing for. She talked about it on a local news show. Let's take a listen.
21: Also on homelessness at the pantry earlier this week, you were talking about comprehensive health care for the unhoused. Right. And you talked about how many of the unhoused, because of their meth use, lose their teeth.
22: That's right.
21: Who would pay for the dental care for the unhoused?
22: When I say comprehensive health care, it's actually what people can get from Medi-Cal. The problem is that the linkage isn't made with the people and the services. We already pay for it. It's already paid for. It's the linkage that hasn't happened.
21: The reaction, reaction to that, though, was, why isn't the mayor doing more to address the meth use in the first place? What are you doing to address the drug use so we don't have to pay for dental care?
20: She was like, give them more of your money. That's what we got to do. And who would have thought that the solution to all the drug problems is just teeth? The teeth rotting out of their heads because they're ingesting these caustic chemicals. That's the solution, guys. Dentures, just like all the crazy people. Oh, okay, that's not politically correct. The mentally ill people suffering from gender dysphoria that think that they can change their sex, that's the answer, guys. Chop off their penises, chop off their breasts, and if you're a legal alien, we're going to pay for it, right? Because that's what they're also paying Medi-Cal for. Remember that City Journal report? Yeah, that they had, that they were paying for the fake breasts, and they actually look good. The guy got some good boobs. I was like, wow, those are some good fake boobs. And then he was like, yes, and I'm going to get my penis taken off too. That's what he said. Literally. I'm not kidding. So I want to go to the calls real quick. Let's go to Brady from Arizona. You made an interesting observation about AOC because now she's talking about Mississippi and bringing up the South to the North. Brady.
23: Good afternoon, Lydia. I was just wondering if AOC is now black and if she is carrying a bottle of hot sauce like Hillary Clinton did.
20: Well, maybe she's got like the Kamala syndrome. Thank you, Brady. Because Kamala Harris, always, every time, she, depending on whom she would speak with, she would change the total way she speaks. See, I'm the type, this is how I talk all the time. That's why you hear people say to me, Lydia, you talk too fast, which I know I do. Lydia, sometimes you don't pause at we don't pause at your periods. And I know I have an issue with it, but this is how I talk. When you are a politician, when you are a fake phony fraud, like Kamala Harris, like AOC, and so many others, Jasmine Crockett, we've seen her do it. They morph. They change depending on whom they speak with, because they're empty vessels. They're not real people. They are just acting. They're pretending to be something that they think that you want to hear. And that's why they don't have true principles. I want to bring in my next guest, Curtis Houck. He's a media expert. Curtis, tell us where people can find you.
0: Yeah, Lydia, at newsbusters.org. I'm at Curtis Houck on X, all one word, C-U-R-T-I-S.

0: remember, it was like Midtown West. They said, you have to, Midtown West side of Manhattan. Lydia, you have to, but we want to give it easy to you, a nice quiet night, because I was really pregnant. I was pretty pregnant at the time. We're going to send you to a Trump party. It's going to be dead. It was crazy. It was wild. It was loud. As we know, he won. I come back to the station and people were crying at their desks, crying. So even at Newsmax, I'm going to blow the lid off. We got some woke people there. They don't want to hear it, especially when it comes to the young people. You look at the young person the wrong way sometimes, especially in the newsroom, and they want to cry. He hurt my feelings. So, you know, how does Trump combat that? How do you get the truth
1: the
0: out?
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2: On each and every one of us. I mean, yes, being a news consumer is more difficult than it has ever been, but, you know, we live in the United States of America. God has blessed us immensely, but with that comes great responsibility. Not to be cliche, but it is true on each and every one of us to go read a book or two and have facts committed to memory. You look at some of the stuff like New York City, you know, the attacks on Jews, you know, all across, not just New York City, but across the globe. You know, Bill Maher touched on this on Friday. You know, I mean, our university system, our primary education systems don't teach kids much at all. So I think it's incumbent upon all of us there to really know the facts about what's going on, whether it's that or economic policy or gas prices.
0: What about the media? How do you, like, because I get it, because, like, I know it's George Stephanopoulos. Remember he had to pay that ridiculous, that verdict. What was it? How many? It was like 17, 18 million because he called Trump a rapist, which is not true. He called him a rapist, and that guy still has his job. They can say the most outrageous things about Trump. The ladies on The View, see, what cable, they're not FCC regulated. They're not the same as, say, T4.
2: Sorry, guys.
0: Yeah, exactly. People don't realize.
2: Conservatives should not fall into that trap. Start saying, oh, what about MS Now? You know, we need to do something about this. Adam Mockler, the Midas Touch loser, tried to say that, oh, because Scott Jennings said the F word on CNN one time. And you're like, sorry, guys, it's not the same rules. But when it comes to, yes, ABC, CBS, NBC, particularly ABC News with The View, yes, that is definitely a thing.
0: Sonny Hostin and Joy Behar, they just lie. We see the late night talk shows just because they're not technically news programs. You can't just go out there. The View is technically a news program?
2: Correct. The View is under the umbrella of ABC News. They made that transition about a decade ago. So so that's why the FCC, Chairman Carr, feels like he is on more firm footing to go after The View, because The View falls under the ABC News umbrella. It is not part of ABC daytime programming that GMA3 or General Hospital falls under.
0: Right.
2: So because of that, as a news program on public airwaves, as you know in your career, Lydia, you have certain standards that you have to uphold. Not that you should just be able to lie anywhere, but particularly when you are on free airwaves. You know, the easiest way to describe it to folks is if you could get it with the old rabbit ears, it is public airwaves.
0: I grew up without cable. I grew up without cable, and so we just sit there and we'd watch the news. And so I remember my dad just thought it was like, this is the truth. This is real. This is what's happening. And I feel like me growing up, that's how it was back then. But it's not the case anymore. Even local news, it has such a leftist slant. And it's because of the people that are in the newsroom that they're so biased, they don't even know that they're biased.
2: Right. And that's the thing. I mean, I think you talk about what to do in these situations when it comes to your local news. You don't have to support it.
0: Huh.
2: Yeah, okay, it's fun to, like, see high school sports scores, but if, you know, you look at your paper and it's a bunch of vile stuff trashing your school board because they're standing up for students and parents when it comes to, say, sexually explicit material in the libraries, then you don't need to be giving them your money. You're not owed anything. This is not like paying a small tax for first

0: responders, okay, right, or paying your property taxes. The left may try to say that is, Lydia, that it's like a public service that you have to engage in, it's a thing that is levied to you to be a good citizen. If they are not providing you with a service that does not respect you, then you don't need to see any reason for it. My local newspaper in Lancaster, Pennsylvania, where I'm from, that is a long storied history, but they went down, you know, once they reached the third or fourth generation, completely woke, the in-laws got involved. I mean, it's eventually was owned by NPR. Wow. And we know how that's going. Now they're trying to become a nonprofit with a former NPR correspondent taking it over, making it into a charity. But you look at the op-eds every Sunday and Wednesdays when they do have editorials, it's trashing, you know, people who live and work in the county and have for centuries. And so, you know, people like my parents, my in-laws, everybody else doesn't subscribe to it anymore because they don't see a need for it. And right. I think that's the way to go about it. It's alternative media.
1: I'll give a perfect example. I used to work at News 12 Westchester. I got out before they got bought out by Altice. And there was recently a story right by where I live, White Plains. A woman was sexually assaulted twice. They know this because it was caught on camera by an illegal alien in a parking garage. I mean, viciously raped. It was disgusting what he did to her. Do you know not a single time, and that news goes on a loop, they never mentioned he was an illegal alien. Every single time there's a crime, they'll say the guy. It's like Fernando, Hernando, Jose, Medina, Aguilar, whatever. They'll say the 5-6 names, but they don't say his immigration status is that he's in the, they'll call him a Queens man, a legal alien. That's how they also give you fake news, folks. They take out the important facts that people need to know. Curtis, we got to end it right there. I got a hard break. Curtis Houck, don't forget to check him out. Thank you so much for joining us. I'm Lydia Serrani at Lydia News, LIDIANEWS. We'll be right back.
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4: Good news. 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
12: Great party, huh, guys?
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19: 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Classified. What else? What do we got? It's the 18 missing minutes of the Watergate tapes.
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19: 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A copy of Obama's birth certificate. 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
1: 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I'm Lydia Serrani. I don't know when I'll be back with you guys. 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We want her to be your fill-in, Jesse. Whenever you're out, let's bring back Lydia. 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Let's see who is here. Let's go to Evan from Reading, Pennsylvania.
21: Yeah, how's it going?
1: Hey, Evan.
21: I wanted to talk about, were you talking about the teen?
1: Yeah, the teen takeovers, right?
21: Down in the DC bubble?
1: Yep.
21: Okay, well, I say good, because you know what? If you remember back in 2020, Trump had 3 rallies down in DC. The second one was like a spiritual rally. And after that rally, and people were trying to dine outside, and Antifa came through. They start turning over the tables and terrorizing the people, and then they beat up a couple of elderly couples, and the police did absolutely nothing. So I say let them reap what they sow.
1: You know, Evan, you bring up a good point, because it's true. You know, be careful what you ask for. You just might get it, and maybe that's what they need to get. Mike from Alaska. Alaska? Mike, are you there?
22: Good afternoon. Thank you for logging me in, yes.
1: It's cold, huh?
22: Alaska. Can you hear me?
1: I can hear you loud and clear.
22: Oh, okay. Yeah. It's actually, I'm on vacation right now. I came down to Montana to help out a family member that's sick. But yes, we love you up in Alaska, Lydia. We love your patriotic enthusiasm. You're really a good host.
1: Thank you so much. So, yeah, Mike, we're talking about people need to face some consequences for their actions, huh?
22: Oh, yeah. I mean, this country's a mess. I mean, it's so, every agency is corrupt. It's going to take someone like Captain America to really move these people out. I mean, I think Charles Manson was right, Lydia, when he said that he was a CIA operative, and he said that there would be a race war, and they're going to call it Helter Skelter. I think we're right in the middle of that. I mean, look what we were doing just fine until Obama came in, and he said, Trayvon Martin could have been my son, and he should have added, except my wife is a man, so he can't have a son.
1: Big Mike. All right. Thank you, Mike from Alaska. Yeah, Michelle, we got to end it because we're about to like come up on the end. But Mike from Alaska, now in Montana. Yeah, Big Mike. Have you seen what she looks like lately, Michelle Obama? Not good. Not good. What is it with like these weak men like Macron and Obama that they like these manly looking women? It's really bizarre. Well, it's been a blast of I've been loving filling in these past 2 weeks. I did Monday and Thursday, and then I'm going to be back with you on this Thursday. So this will be the last one coming up for a while. But I love being with you guys. Always a good time. And faith is a very important part of my life. That's why I wear a cross all the time. I pray every single day. That's what we should do. If you're ever in doubt about things, I was having a bad, really bad day on Saturday. It's a long story. We'll talk about it maybe on Thursday. I was having a really bad day. I started saying some prayers, and I'm Catholic, so I was saying some Hail Marys, and I swear my whole day turned around. God has a plan for all of us. Never forget that. Trust and remember that God is with you in all ways, always. Again, I'm Lydia Serrani. I will be back with you on Thursday from 6 to 9 right here on the Jesse Kelly Show. And then you can catch me Friday. I'll be filling in for Greg Kelly. And then Saturday, I'll be on 5 p.m. Sunday at noon. I know I'm all over the place. That's why follow me on social media at Lydia News. Thank you so much. God bless you all.

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6: A deadly mosque shooting. I'm Deborah Valentine, Fox News. Five people are dead, including two teenage suspects, after a shooting at a mosque in San Diego, California. Fox's Kristen Goodwin in Los Angeles has details.
7: San Diego Police Chief Scott Wall says a mother reported her teenage son missing Monday morning, telling officials she believed he was suicidal and he was with a companion.
8: She realized that she was missing weapons, multiple weapons. Her vehicle was missing.
7: Soon after, officials say two teenagers opened fire at the Islamic Center of San Diego, killing three men, including a security guard. The teens were found dead in a vehicle nearby with self-inflicted gunshot wounds.
8: Yeah, we are actively investigating this as a hate crime.
7: Wall says officials are serving search warrants that will continue into the days ahead. Kristen Goodwin, Fox News.
6: Police also say shots were fired at a landscaper a few blocks away from the mosque, but that person was not hurt. President Trump is holding off on a new wave of attacks on Iran.
9: A major attack on Iran was scheduled for today, President Trump says, but at the request of Arab Gulf leaders, those strikes are on hold.
10: And there seems to be a very good chance that they can work something out. If we can do that without bombing the hell out of them, I'd be very happy.
9: Over the weekend, the president warned Iran the clock is ticking and they better get moving fast or there won't be anything left of them. He now says while renewed attacks are postponed, he's directing the Pentagon to prepare for a full large-scale assault of Iran on a moment's notice. At the White House, Jared Halpern, Fox News.
6: The three-day Long Island Railroad strike is settled.
11: We got the deal done. It was a very good night for everyone and I'm really proud of the work that was accomplished by an extraordinary team and our partners in labor. Thank you.
6: New York Governor Kathy Hochul says trains will begin running tomorrow at noon. I'm Deborah Valentine. This is Fox News.
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6: After spending 21 years behind bars for a crime he did not commit, a Michigan man agrees to a settlement. Fox's John Saucier has more.
16: Now 74-year-old Jeff Titus was released from prison in 2023, and his murder convictions were erased. Back in 1990, a pair of hunters were shot and killed near his property in Kalamazoo County. After police initially cleared Titus, murder charges were filed against him for the killing some 12 years later. A 30-page file on the case was found at the county sheriff's office, and in it, another suspect was suggested in the original investigation. The lawsuit that was just settled accused police of violating Titus's rights by not sharing information, which cast doubt on witness testimony. The settlement is worth a reported $5.25 million. John Saucier, Fox News.
6: A California woman accused of paying people to register to vote makes a plea deal. Fox's Lisa Brady reports.
17: The Justice Department says 64-year-old Brenda Lee Armstrong agrees to plead guilty after being charged with one felony count of paying another person to register to vote. Federal prosecutors say she solicited signatures for ballot initiatives, often paying people $2 to $3, including in the Skid Row section of downtown L.A., known for its homeless population, sometimes giving people her former L.A. address to list on registration forms. The plea agreement says Armstrong also received payment for each registered voter's signature, working for about 20 years as a petition circulator. The Justice Department says false registrations undermine Americans' faith in elections. Lisa Brady, Fox News.
6: A strong quake reported in South China. A 5.2 magnitude earthquake struck South China early today, killing a total of two people. That quake also toppled buildings and prompted evacuations. Four people in all were hurt. More than 7,000 residents had to be evacuated in South China due to today's strong earthquake. I'm Deborah Valentine. This is Fox News.
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18: 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Mostly clear through the overnight. We drop to a low of 68, and 68 is going to be the starting point until we slingshot up into the middle 90s for the day on Tuesday with mostly sunny skies. Cloudy skies on Wednesday with afternoon showers and storms with a high of 91. I am Mike Barker in the Hudson Valley Weather Center.
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26: Well, you can't be my lover, baby. You ain't got the style. I'm gonna get some real gone love that'll drive a cool cat wild. I gotta move, roll it right on down.

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1: Sitting in for George Norrie, Johnny Cash, Down the Line. Could human consciousness be quantum in nature? Well, a sweeping new scientific review says the idea is no longer pure science fiction, but researchers still have no proof that mysterious quantum effects inside the brain actually create awareness itself. While intriguing experiments involving neurons, nuclear spins, and strange brain signals continue to fuel speculation, scientists caution that the greatest mystery remains unanswered. Why does consciousness exist at all? 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
2: Lyle Blackburn was with us in the first half of Coast tonight, and we were talking about his new book, The Lake Worth Monster, which is the legend of this goat man in the Fort Worth, Texas area. Well, now we have on the line Jabu calling in from Austin, Texas, who wants to talk about a goat lady in San Antonio. Jabu, welcome to Coast.
3: Yeah, you said that perfect. Just like Jabba the Hutt, but with a long U, Jabu. I'm sticking with it. That's my handle.
2: All right.
3: Yeah, I'm not your God, gold, gun, Bible, bullet, and beans listener. I'm your scientist, philosopher, spiritualist, Christian, humorist. As I couldn't read my own writing. Humorist and now becoming a historian. Hey, it's kind of late at night. You know that, don't you? Yeah, I heard that story. And it was it stimulated a memory from 59 years ago in San Antonio where I was in high school. But if you wouldn't mind, right before that, I'd like to share just two quick miraculous stories for those that are maybe believers or non-believers.
2: I'd love to hear a miracle, sure.
3: In the 80s, well, I went to college. I was a student of philosophy. I became agnostic for a long time. And in the 80s, I was working with an organization that convinced me that I and everybody else, we really are living in a spiritual world and we are spiritual beings. And that night when I laid in my bed, I had an epiphany that Jesus Christ really was who he said he was. And I kid you not, I had a green orb appear in my room. It was there. It was real. I wasn't sleeping. I wasn't dreaming. I've never been a drug user other than, like, you know, casual drinking and stuff. But, I knew it was a confirmation of what I was realizing. It was very peaceful, and I knew that I would never change that viewpoint, that I'd always believed in Jesus Christ as my Lord and Savior. And just recently, not too long ago, I had some trouble with dogs. I had a city kill a precious dog of mine, and it broke my heart. And I was given a $5,000 English bulldog, and it started to heal me. Well, that dog got cancer, and I had to put him to sleep.
2: Oh, dear.
3: And, he actually helped me get out of a relationship, get into my new home in Bastrop, Texas, where I live now. And the afternoon I put him to sleep, it was sad because he was still okay, but he was starting to suffer from cancer. He had it in his lungs and his leg was bad. And I tried to nurse him along for 4 months, spent $5,000 diagnosing, treating, but nothing was going to save him. So he had a relapse, the second one. I knew it was time. It was hard to do. Because he was really my dog that healed me. And that night I was sad about 10 o'clock in the pool, taking a swim. Swimming always relaxes me. And when I flipped over on my back, it was a cloudless night except for one cloud up above my head that looked like the perfect image of a dog. The ears, the nose, the legs, everything was there. And I broke down crying. I knew it was from God. He was telling me that little dog's waiting for me. Factors.
2: Oh, that's a beautiful story. Beautiful story.
3: There's a bunch of them. But anyway, let me get to the goat story because it is kind of interesting. Well, I went to high school in San Antonio. So did my brother. He was 4 years older than me. And everybody was always talking about this old house in the country. The young teenagers would go there to probably at night to check out this goat lady because there was rumors there was a goat lady out this place. And, so I've been hearing about this for some time, and then it just so happened that one day my brother told me about his he was kind of an adventurer, and one of his adventurous friends was out there. My brother wasn't with him. He said they encountered the goat woman, and it scared them so bad they ran for their car, got in their car, and was trying to get out of there. And then all of a sudden they heard hoofs on the top roof of their car. bouncing around. And the guy had a gun. The guy had a gun, and he pulled it out, and he shot it through the roof of the car at the
2: thing. My Lord.
3: And the thing that makes it so believable is he showed my brother the bullet holes in the roof of his car. So why would anybody shoot a gun through the roof of their car?
2: Is this a longstanding legend about it?
3: It was very prevalent back then. That was 67. We're going back 59 years in 67. I was probably a freshman and my brother was a senior. The young people were talking about the goat woman at this old abandoned house, I guess, out in the country somewhere.
2: Wow.
3: So the goat man and the goat woman, I guess they're both around.
2: Well, let's hope we don't run into either of them anytime soon.
3: Yeah.
2: All right. Great calls.
3: Your show has helped me shape my different philosophy and beliefs. I believe we live in a simulation. I believe it all is related to consciousness, and God is the supreme consciousness, and we're smaller conscience, and he can create and destroy things in an instant. So you might see something individually I can't see, or we all witness the universe together that we witness. And I think that's the way he creates. It's all about consciousness. That is the fundamental thing of all things.
2: Well, you know, this is something that drives scientists nuts because they can't explain consciousness. They don't know where it comes from. The materialists, of course, believe that it resides in the brain and it's just, you know, chemical reactions and so forth, which is just, I think, a load of hooey. I don't think consciousness resides in the brain. I think consciousness is outside of the body, actually. Can't prove that, of course. Jabu, great call. Thank you. Let's say hi to Lance in New Jersey. Lance, good morning. Welcome to Coast.
4: Hey, Gracious. Good morning. And thank you once again for your newsletter. I look forward to it. That's all I can say.
2: Oh, I appreciate that. Yeah, you're talking about the inner sanctum. Yeah, thank you. Glad you're enjoying it.
4: First off, I want to know if the ice is melted out on the back ponds, so no more skating, even though the Canadians are going to win tomorrow night.
2: We're finally getting some warm weather. This has been the coldest spring I can remember in decades and decades. Yeah.
4: Even here in Zoo Jersey. Two quick things. First off, I think the people in that Mustang, one of them must have been Sally.
2: Mustang Sally.
4: And for
2: all
4: the
2: right.
4: gentleman,
2: number two,
4: with state of volition in regards to God or not believing or stuff like that, I just want to know if I could 35 seconds to say a quick prayer. Maybe share it with those people that are in a don't see the light or still afraid of the dark. All right. May I do that?
2: All right. Go ahead.
4: Now I close my eyes in peace. With this thought, my troubles cease. I will know no sin or pain and pray for morning's life again. Bless the children here on earth. Fill them all with joyous mirth. Bless the parents too, dear God, as they guard and sweetly nod. All the world is good and bright, guarded by thy loving sight. Good night, dearest God. And I think that, as you say that, or any psalm or hymn or whatever, it lowers the I don't know if you can calibrate the frequency of your body or the temperature or your blood pressure. I know they have all these measurement tools, but I believe that the tuning fork of truth is listening within and sharing it with those from within the aura or the environment around you. That's all.
2: Lance, thank you for that. That was beautiful. Let's see. Next, we're going to go to a first-time caller. George is in Georgia. How appropriate. Hey, George, welcome to Coast. Good morning. Are you there, George? George going once. Let's put him back on hold and maybe we'll try him again. Let's say hi to Dee in Virginia on the wild card line. Dee, good morning.
5: Well, hi, Rich.
2: Hi there.
5: Can you hear me? Yeah.
2: I can.
5: Thanks for taking my call. I think I've spoken to you before, as I recall. Well, I'm calling, I guess, with a couple little things, and I thought of a couple of them while I was on the line here. What was revealed about the UFOs, you know, that's just, that UFO thing is getting such press, and there's so much noise about it. I really think these aliens are no such thing. I think they're from the dark side of the spirit world, period. I just don't think there's any such thing. I think it would have been revealed in the Bible if there was life on other planets. I just don't buy it. In fact, I think that's the strong delusion that God has sent to unbelievers. He said he would send strong delusion to unbelievers. And, you know, since we're in the age in which the spirit of the Antichrist is thriving, that would make sense to me. Because so many things are happening that are Antichrist in nature. The other thing, you know, something you were talking about in regards to your news magazine about consciousness. I mean, God gives us the mind, soul, and spirit. He gives us those intangibles, and those are the things that are going to live forever, whether they be in beautiful bliss with him or in eternal agony with Satan and the fallen angels and demons out there. So I think that is, an easy one to answer on a certain level, as far as that goes. That sounds a little pat, but I think it makes a lot of sense if you're a true believer in the Bible.
2: I think we're on the same page. I believe that a better explanation for whatever you want to call these entities, these incursions into our world, that they are interdimensional, not extraterrestrial. It's not a popular opinion to say this, but I say it nonetheless. I believe we are alone in the physical universe. But we have hyperdimensions and interdimensional beings as well, I believe. And if you want to call that the angelic realm, that I'm totally comfortable with that as well. So I think we're on the same page, Dee. Thank you. Let's say hi to Bill in Oregon. Bill, welcome to Coast. Good morning.
6: Hey, Richard. Hey, you gave me an opportunity to talk about a CB conversation I had that I've been wanting to tell people for a long time, but it's just hard. And just to give you an example of how hard it is, I know you've got this rule against politics, and I agree with that. But the conversation on the CB started politically. I'm not, you know, I need to be upfront about that. But I don't need to go into the politics. Needless to say, the simple thing is I was very upset about something that happened politically. Okay. It's very emotional. And okay. I've always done this thing called, gematria. Okay. Now, like a quick example, in Hebrew, the word for life is high, is het and yod. 10 and 8. All right, the corresponding numbers are 10 and 8. That's 18, the number of life, right? And I've extended that to English. Like, again, hi in English is C-H-A-I, which comes out to 21, all right, if you convert those letters to numbers. No big deal. I've always done it. I am not religious. I just do it to kind of keep my mind sharp, I guess, as a mental exercise. Well, what I've noticed doing this process, it was basically after the fast radio burst was discovered by Arecibo, right? 12-11-02. Well, I started doing the numbers, and I noticed it seemed to be an inordinate amount of ones and zeros, all right? Again, it could just be my imagination, but I was railing on the CB about it. Right. I mentioned, you know, I got into it about Satan and the Antichrist. Right. And then that's when people started tuning out. They were like, no, I'm not going to listen to you. OK. And I'm like, that's fine. So then I don't know if you know anything about CBs, but it's very hard. Like only if a truck is right next to you can you get a clear, signal with no static, right? Now, all of a sudden, this voice came over the CB. No static, but very quiet. And I'm going down the road, Richard. I mean, that's like next to impossible, right? And this voice said that he was listening to me and that I am right. I am right on this. And I said, right on what? He said, the system I'm using. All right. But he said it needs refining. And he asked me if I had a $20 bill.
2: You're talking about.
6: I said,
2: right.
6: And I said, no, I don't have a $20 bill. Right. And then I think, okay, this guy just wants money. Right. But this person, this voice said that, okay. Cause I asked him, I said, oh, you just want money. He goes, I wouldn't have any use for your money. And then he says, I'm in a chorus among choirs. Right. And I'm like, oh, what does that even mean? And he said, he's just here to observe the passage of time. That's it. And if you look at a $20 bill, there's a code that can be understood from the serial numbers that shows time is going towards completion, moving towards completion. I was like, completion, what does that even mean? And he said, well, at the end, he goes, all the choirs and the symphony will commence. And the, what do you call it? A symphonic chorus of existence will be heard. Okay. Just some poetic stuff like that. And then he said that, there was another thing that I'll never forget that was really, really, because I said, look, the person I was comparing to Satan is considered religious. Okay. And I said, how could Satan be in a church? And the guy said, well, where else would Satan be? Nobody knows only the creator knows the story better. Satan would be most comfortable in a church. I said, do you think so? He goes, he said, that's where he would expect to find Satan. And I said, are you saying Satan is here? And he said, no, that's not. He said he's only here to observe time and that time is coming to an end. And it could be figured out by some numeric system on the $20 bill. And then I said, okay, that's it. I don't want to, talk about it anymore or something. And he said, that's fine. He said, but, I just want to leave you with this. He said, you worry too much. He told me I worry too much. I'm like, wow. Oh, and also, look, I'm a ufologist, right? I'm not religious. I'm not. I'm into ufology. I'm not going to call myself a ufologist, all right? But I'm into ufology. And it reminds me, I don't know if you saw the movie Begonia, but at the last scene, the Andromedan Emperor, she's asked about the fate of mankind. And she said, or humankind. And she says, they've had their time. And in that time, they've imperiled the life they share. So we've decided their time shall end. And it's just a movie, right?
2: Okay, I gotta run here, but let me just ask you, who do you think you were talking to on the CB? Who was that? Whose voice was that, do you think? Any thoughts? Did we lose him? Oh, darn. That's too bad. Okay. Love to know who he was talking to or who he thinks he was talking to. All right. We will get to Tom in Oklahoma and Steve way up there in Anchorage. And we just spoke to George in Georgia. Open lines continues after this time out. Richard Serrett sitting in for George Norrie.

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2: What makes your morning show different? Well, first, it's about you. 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We don't tell you how to think, but we give you a lot to think about. 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Every morning is a journey of understanding because we're all in this together. I'm Michael Del Giorno. 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
4: Fox News, I'm Ted Lindner. Three people are dead after two gunmen opened fire at a San Diego mosque on Monday. Two teenage suspects also dead, believed to have died from self-inflicted gunshots.
5: We're in the process of serving search warrants that will continue tonight and on into the days ahead. We're going to continue following any leads and any information that comes forward.
4: San Diego Police Chief Scott Wall says they're searching for a motive. And the Long Island Railroad strike in New York is now over. North America's largest commuter rail line, the Long Island Railroad and the MTA, have reached a new contract deal.
6: We got the deal done. It was a very good night for everyone, and I'm really proud of the work that was accomplished by an extraordinary team and our partners in labor. Thank you.
4: It's New York's Governor Kathy Hochul making the announcement Monday evening. Service expected to resume at noon on Tuesday. 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
7: 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Mostly clear through the overnight. We drop to a low of 68, and 68 is going to be the starting point until we slingshot up into the middle 90s for the day on Tuesday with mostly sunny skies. Cloudy skies on Wednesday with afternoon showers and storms with a high of 91. I am Mike Barker in the Hudson Valley Weather Center.
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1: Sitting in for George Norrie. A newly released trove of U.S. government UAP files has reignited the mystery surrounding strange objects seen by military pilots, warships, and surveillance drones. While some cases may turn out to be camera glitches, balloons, or drones, others remain deeply puzzling, including the infamous Tic Tac objects that appeared to move without propulsion and even survived a reported missile strike. The government still has no clear answers, but one thing's obvious. Whatever these objects are, officials are taking them very seriously. 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All right. 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
1: Earlier, we had a gentleman from San Antonio call. His name was Jabu. I don't know if that's his real name. Just his handle, I guess. And he wanted to talk about the goat lady of San Antonio. And so I looked it up to see if there was a goat lady of San Antonio. I couldn't find one, but I did find a donkey lady, a legend of a donkey lady of San Antonio. And, it's about a woman, part donkey, in cryptozoological terms. The only known sightings were just misidentification of domesticated donkeys. But according to the legend, many stories have come from this legend, from her being a burn victim that was burned so badly that after she healed, her hands were fused into black hooved like appendages

0: the Donkey Lady Bridge built in 1917 that crosses the Medina River via the old alignment of Applewhite Road, approximately 4 miles north of Loop 1604 on the south side of San Antonio. In the 1960s, locals claimed to have sighted the creature wailing or crying. However, it was determined to be only a domestic donkey. There you go. The Donkey Lady of San Antonio. Let's say hello to Steve is in Anchorage, Alaska, I'm guessing. Steve, welcome to Coast. Good morning.
1: Hey, how you doing, Richard? Hey.
0: I'm well.
1: I was in Anchorage when I called. We're in Valdez now. That's 120 miles away. Barb, please slow down. Anyway.
0: okay.
1: I caught something about the devil monkey. But first of all, I would like to give a shout out to anybody that worked on the Trans-Alaska Pipeline, the TAPS project in 1975. If you were a local 798er, God bless them, from Tulsa, Oklahoma, or a 959 Teamster, 302 operating engineer, or 942 labor, please get a hold of Safety Bear USA. We're doing a reunion this year for all the crafts. And but anyways, I would like to say that you talked about the devil monkey, and I'll tell you where that came from, and I'll tell you where the king of rock or rock came from. The devil monkey was a term written by Harry D. Culp in a story called Strangest Story Ever Told. His father was my mining partner. We were GHD Resources in Fairbanks. That was Gringo, that's me, Henry Samaniego, and D was Doug Culp, the son of Harry Culp. And I spent time with Virginia. Virginia actually autographed the book and mailed it to my mom, and it disappeared. And it was about the story there. The King of Rock, that was, everybody knows you're Canadian. And by the way, welcome. We're going to annex you in Alaska when they build a Trans-Alaska pipeline, gas line, which is almost complete, which most people don't know, goes through Canada. Thank you, Trans-Canada. But anyway, the King of Rock was a guy named, and you probably heard of him, Hap Shaughnessy. He was actually the King of Rock, and he opened for Elvis, who was the King of Rock. So he became the Prime Minister of Rock, if you'll look that up. Everybody knows that. But now,
0: I'm not familiar with Mr. Shaughnessy.
1: Yeah, okay, excellent. Now, I mined for 50 years on Davis Creek on the South Fork Kaituk. I've heard a lot of people come on there and talk about Sasquatch. That is true. I have a video where my brother and I landed a Bell Jet Ranger. We didn't know it. We landed right next to one. We circled over that spot a half hour early. We went to refuel at Pump 5, and we shot straight back to do some work there, and that thing must have come to see what we were looking at. We landed, and I didn't notice it for almost 6 months looking at the video. It was for a mining survey that me and my brother Mark were doing, and that I had it on YouTube. It was Koyukuk Monster, Mining Camp Monster. You know, when I put that on, it went viral, and they shut it down. And Davis Creek, by the way, I walked away from Davis Creek after an incident in July 26, 2013 with a friend of mine, Floyd Whitlow, a helicopter man from the 82nd Airborne, retired. And my wife had a grand mal seizure over it. And I wrote a book about it. I wrote a book about my experiences on the pipeline, and it's going to be published in time for the reunion of this year. And yes, Sasquatch is alive. And my video was stabilized by my good friend Lenny Marzulli, and it was authenticated by the Alaska State Troopers. Dan Dahl from the TV show Alaska State Troopers.

0: troopers, Chuck Lamica, Alaska State Trooper, I believe he still is, but he was the head of security for BP. He's a producer for Matt Moneymaker and Ping Pong Productions, and also Jeff Meldrum. They all wanted to run my story, and I had to shut them down with the threat of a lawsuit and U.S. court. I sent it to them and Robert Alley from Ketchikan for their opinion, this video, and they wouldn't return the original. And they wanted to send me their manuscripts on other stuff. So we
1: would let's just put aside the film deals and the TV and all of that. Let's just talk about the actual Bigfoot. What you said you posted it on YouTube and they took it down. So what do you see in this video? What would we see if we could see it?
0: I took it down myself. It was on there 2 years, 2 days after SSP Studios posted it. It had thousands of hits, and it broke up.
1: Okay, what do we see in the video? That's all I need to know.
0: Pardon?
1: What do we see in the video?
0: Well, at the 8-second mark, and I'm going to send you the video as soon as I get done here, and you can show it. It's L.A. Now, L.A. Marzulli gets all credit for it. He cleaned it up. You see my brother Mark walk up to a location notice where he's putting a survey monument, and he focuses on it. He looks at it, and then as he's walking back to the helicopter, you have to realize walking on – this was a high mountain pass, by the way, too. And the BLM shut our mining operation down over this. But – you see the 8-second mark of the video. You see the helicopter. You see my brother focus on a location notice. And then he holds the camera up above his head. He pans it left and right as he's walking back to the airplane or helicopter. And as at the 8-second, you see a big, giant black thing that don't belong there. It's all tiny Christmas tree-sized trees, no rock outcrops, no blowdown trees. And then it goes back, and you see the helicopter, the Bell Long Ranger, running. Mike's walking back, or Mark, I mean, is walking back. And he looks back again, pans to where the thing was at, and now it's not there no more. Now it's 100 feet away in the tree line, and it's moving. And it's taller than the Bell Long Ranger, which the rotor mass, what we call, thank you, Jesus Lord, the Jesus nut, on the top of a Bell Long Ranger is 10 foot 2 feet tall. And you could clearly see, if you draw an actual plane from the rotor that you could see in that frame 8, you could see the Sasquatch, and it's taller than the Bell Long Ranger, and it's wider, and then it's gone. And it caused so much trouble with the BLM. I had to shut the gold mine down. It took me 10 years. I had to go in and do a complete reclamation. Cost $2 million.
1: Okay, how are you going to get this video? How can you get this video to me? I'd love to see it.
0: Call L.A. Marzulli and ask him. And tell him me and L.A. Marzulli both have Asperger's, which is autism. We're high-produced. We're high-functioning people. And he's my dear friend. I worked with him for 5 years on this project. And another fellow.
1: I know LA a little bit. I'll reach out to him. I'd love to see the video, Steve. Thank you for that. Let's say hi to Tom is in Oklahoma. Tom, good morning. Welcome to Coast.
2: Nice to talk to you. It was about fall of 2012. It was an evening at about 11 o'clock. I was living in Billings, Montana at the time, in a residential area near a four-way intersection. I was outside, and I was using a purple laser pointing it, at the stars. And all of a sudden, there was this huge strobe. I said, whoa, what's that? So it just kind of went away, and I sat down for a minute. In the shade of some trees out back from the streetlights. And all of a sudden, within about a minute, I noticed two kids. They were walking down the street on the other side of the street from where I was staying. And they went to the intersection and turned the corner and went away from me. I said, wow, that's weird. At 11 o'clock at night, two kids about 3 feet high. And all of a sudden, here they come back towards me. And this time, one of them crossed the street, came over to where I was sitting, and stopped. And I just froze, Richard, just like your froze. You could just sense something was not right. So about a few 30 seconds passed, and it took off. It didn't run. It just started moving along parallel to the road past me. And I was living near a fourplex at the time. There was an occupant in the bottom, one of the bottom rooms, and I heard this bang, like a firework went off. And this guy was outside within about 3 seconds. And I came around to meet him, and he asked me, what happened? I said, there are some kids out here, and they must have thrown a firework there. And before the guy had come out, I heard kind of a little shuffling, like they were running off. And this was all about 3 seconds. And by 10 seconds after the bang, we had both gone out to the road to see where they went. And they were nowhere to be found. And explain that to me. I think instead of looking around, I should have looked up.
1: You said they were about 3 feet tall. Maybe I guess what you're saying is these weren't children. These were what? Gray aliens?
2: Probably something like black-eyed children. They
1: whole black-eyed children.
2: World. We didn't exchange a word, Richard. That's the whole thing.
1: What was the loud banging noise?
2: I don't know. I didn't see it because I was behind an obstacle. But all I heard him was come around up near the fourplex. And I heard this bang, and this guy comes screaming out of there. And I just told him I saw a couple of kids. And I could just
1: Why do you think they might have been black-eyed children? Did you look in their eyes?
2: I couldn't see them. It was kind of shade, you know, some trees shading from the streetlight.
1: Right, right.
2: All I could see was like the shadow. They were about 3 feet high, just like you hear about the black-eyed kids. I couldn't see any features whatsoever.
1: Hmm. Weird. Well, I hadn't heard of black-eyed children being 3 feet tall. I mean, they can be all sorts of, you know, shapes and sizes, black-eyed children. From my understanding, I might be wrong about that, but maybe they were grays.
2: I don't know if they were black-eyed children, but they were about 3 feet tall. And the fact there were two of them, and one of them came across the street and paused and just stood there.
1: Freaky.
2: No words to change at all.
1: Tom, great story. Thank you. All right, let's see. Let's go to first-time caller Martin is in North Carolina. Martin, good morning. Welcome to Coast.
3: Hey, good morning. Thanks for having me. I just wanted to relate an incident that happened to me. I was in military. It was in 1974. We were deployed very rapidly. I was on worldwide duty. I was in a reconnaissance unit on Air Force Phantom jets. At the time, there were two units in the whole Air Force, and I happened to be in one of them. And we got deployed to take photographs of some very strange things. This particular time, it was called Mexico's Roswell. We went to MacDill Air Force Base, and we were escorted by fighter jets over to a little town through the Gulf of Mexico into Mexico, where a UFO had ran into a little Cessna plane. And we were flying complete cover for the whole, probably about 3 or 4 days. We had a jet in the air the whole time, and it had tires and air, and it was going. And so one of the guys that worked in the PIF photo processing, see, I had good clearance, called me up and wanted me to see this. I went down there and looked, and I don't know if I was supposed to be in there or not, but nobody ran me out. I had a security badge and everything on, but it wasn't. I don't know if it was for that level or not. But we put the film out, and sure enough, there was a helicopter that had picked up the UFO on three, like a tripod area coming out from a helicopter. And I don't know where it went after that, but it was picked up, and we saw the remains of the little Cessna plane was scattered all over the desert floor. And I saw that with my own eyes. It's true, and I have been harassed because of that. This is not the only incident that I was involved in. But this is one of those that was on television, and the TV people just about got it right.
1: Except what did this craft look like? What did this UFO look like?
3: It was round. It was a round object, and it was not too much bigger than the helicopter was. The helicopter had it with chains underneath on a tripod area. It would come down and have one on different areas where it was balanced. And it was
1: any bodies? Were there any alien bodies?
3: I did not see any in the photographs. I did not know. And I do not know if I was supposed to see what I saw, but I've been harassed because of it. And this was in 1974, August the 29th of 1974 is when this happened. And it's a real incident. And it was on, it's called Mexico's Roswell. It was on TV.
1: Well, Martin, I'd love to talk to you again sometime on Coast. Fascinating story. Thank you for sharing it. You're always welcome here with that story. You won't be harassed on Coast to Coast AM. Of that, I can assure you. Thank you all for your calls. For George Norrie, George Knapp, Connie Willits, Lisa Garr, Rich Barra, Ryan Recker, Stephanie Smith, Tom Danheiser, Dan Galante, Donna Walker, and Sean Latasore, I'm Richard Serrett. Thank you for your ears and your voices, your beautiful voices. Until tonight, when we celebrate the 60th anniversary of Pet Sounds with Al Jardine, I'm Richard Serrett. So long for now.

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1: Chris, can you put the video game controller down for a second?
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13: A shooting at a San Diego mosque. I'm Ted Lindner, Fox News. Five people are dead, including two teenage suspects, after that shooting on Monday at a mosque in San Diego, California. Fox's Kristen Goodwin in L.A. with the details.
14: San Diego Police Chief Scott Wall says a mother reported her teenage son missing Monday morning, telling officials she believed he was suicidal and he was with a companion.
15: She realized that she was missing weapons, multiple weapons. Her vehicle was missing.
14: Soon after, officials say two teenagers opened fire at the Islamic Center of San Diego, killing three men, including a security guard. The teens were found dead in a vehicle nearby with self-inflicted gunshot wounds.
15: Yeah, we are actively investigating this as a hate crime.
14: Wall says officials are serving search warrants that will continue into the days ahead. Kristen Goodwin, Fox News.
13: Police also noting a landscaper a few blocks away from the mosque was shot at but was not injured. President Trump holding off on a new wave of attacks on Iran. Fox's Jared Halpern with more.
16: A major

0: Attack on Iran was scheduled for today, President Trump says, but at the request of Arab Gulf leaders, those strikes are on hold.
1: And there seems to be a very good chance that they can work something out. If we can do that without bombing the hell out of them, I'd be very happy.
0: Over the weekend, the president warned Iran the clock is ticking and they better get moving fast or there won't be anything left of them. He now says while renewed attacks are postponed, he's directing the Pentagon to prepare for a full large-scale assault of Iran on a moment's notice. At the White House, Jared Halpern, Fox News.
2: And the Long Island Railroad strike in New York is now officially over. North America's largest commuter rail line, the LIRR and the MTA, Metropolitan Transportation Authority, have reached a new contract deal. Service is expected to resume at noon on Tuesday. 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
2: An infamous former L.A. police detective has died. Fox's Tom Graham with the details.
15: He became a household name for a central role in the 1995 O.J. Simpson murder trial. Former LAPD detective Mark Furman has died after a battle with throat cancer. That's according to the chief deputy coroner in Kootenai County, Idaho. During the trial, Furman was a key figure after discovering a bloody glove at Simpson's estate. However, his credibility was tarnished after audio recordings surfaced of him using racial slurs, including the N-word. He soon retired from the LAPD, but remained in the public eye as a true crime author and radio host. Furman was 74. Tom Graham, Fox News.
2: Well, the U.S. Attorney for Washington, D.C., Jeanine Pirro, warning parents they could face liability for their children's actions. Fox's Kevin Cork with more on this.
16: If you're a parent in the D.C. area, you could be held legally responsible, perhaps even criminally responsible, for the actions of your children. That is the word from Jeanine Pirro, who is the attorney for the District of Columbia. She is warning parents in Washington, including those from Maryland and Virginia and the metro area, that they could, in fact, face charges under federal statutes for contributing to the delinquency of minors if they don't rein in their kids. A charge, by the way, that could earn offenders up to 6 months behind bars.
2: This after video of a brawl at a Chipotle went viral on social media. Two people are dead, thousands displaced after a powerful earthquake struck southern China on Monday. The 5.2 magnitude quake toppled buildings, triggered landslides, and disrupted train service in the Guangxi province. Authorities say more than 7,000 residents were evacuated. And the San Antonio Spurs take game one of the NBA Conference Finals in the West, 122-115 over the Oklahoma City Thunder in double overtime. Game one of the East Finals begins Tuesday night in New York. The Knicks play the Cavaliers. I'm Ted Linder. This is Fox News.
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17: 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Mostly clear through the overnight. We drop to a low of 68, and 68 is going to be the starting point until we slingshot up into the middle 90s for the day on Tuesday with mostly sunny skies. Cloudy skies on Wednesday with afternoon showers and storms with a high of 91. I am Mike Barker in the Hudson Valley Weather Center.
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0: From the heartland of America and the gateway to the West, good morning, good evening, wherever you may be across the nation, around the world. I'm George Norrie, and this is Coast to Coast AM. Later tonight, thriving with anxiety. Here's what's happening. 5 people dead in San Diego. 3 people, including a security guard, were killed in a shooting at San Diego's largest mosque. 2 teenage suspects were found dead in a car near the Islamic Center of San Diego. They appear to have died from self-inflicted gunshot wounds. One of the suspects apparently took firearms from their parents' home, left a suicide note that contained writings about racial pride. Hate speech was also scrawled on one of the weapons. Sad story there. President Donald Trump said that the United States is holding off on a planned attack on Iran that had been scheduled for Tuesday, citing what he described as serious negotiations involving key Middle Eastern allies. With more on today's story, here's Tom Danheiser.
1: Well, not quite yet. President Donald Trump says he had been preparing to resume attacks on Iran tomorrow, almost 6 weeks after a ceasefire took effect, but will hold off at the request of Qatar, Saudi Arabia, and the UAE. Iran has reportedly sent new peace proposal to the U.S., though both sides have previously exchanged proposals that have been rejected. Mr. Trump will reportedly hold a Situation Room meeting with his national security team on Tuesday to discuss his next steps. Meanwhile, Pakistan offered assurances that it will work through diplomatic channels to ease tensions in the region, with Pakistan Foreign Ministry spokesperson Tahir Andrabi telling reporters in Islamabad, "The clock on diplomacy has not stopped. The peace process is working." And oil prices climbed about 3% to a 2-week high in volatile trade on Monday as worries over supply disruption continue. Brent futures for July delivery rose 2.6% to settle at $112.10 a barrel, while U.S. West Texas Intermediate crude for June delivery rose 3.1% to $108.66. George?
0: Thank you, Thomas. We'll see what happens tomorrow. A federal jury ruled against Elon Musk in his lawsuit accusing OpenAI, the company, of abandoning its not-for-profit roots, finding that neither the tech company nor the CEO, Sam Altman, could be held liable in the matter because Musk waited too long to bring the case. Musk was a co-founder of OpenAI back in 2015, but left the artificial startup in 2018 after he was unable to persuade its lenders to have OpenAI merge with Tesla or create a for-profit entity led by him to attract the investment needed to meet the company's technological needs. In his lawsuit, Musk accused OpenAI of violating its founding mission as a not-for-profit to develop AI for the benefit of humanity, when the startup created for a profit entity back in 2019. Well, we all know about those annoying little CAPTCHAs, right? They're used to try to determine if you're humans when you're online, when we access some websites. But AI is rendering them far less effective these days, and now convincing fake CAPTCHAs are spreading malware. Let's check in with our expert, Lauren Weinstein, on how we should deal with this one, Lauren. Another misfit here, Lauren.
2: Yeah, here we go again. We've all seen these CAPTCHAs, the online website access mechanisms that try to determine if we're human or actually some sort of automated robot system. These are designed to try control access to and potential abuses of websites by spam robots, for example. The term was coined around 2003 and stands for, completely automated Turing test to tell computers and humans apart. I love that. The actual concept is around 6 years older than that. The older types require the user to identify distorted or otherwise obscured letters, numbers, words, or whatever. And while in theory, these are supposed to be easy for a human to do and hard for an automated system trying to access websites, many people have found them difficult in practice, sometimes including me, and have to try again and again to get a challenge that they can actually answer correctly. This is even worse for visually impaired users who often have to resort to audio-based alternative challenges with distorted audio that can be even harder to identify. Eventually, the biggest CAPTCHA network was acquired by Google and rebranded as ReCAPTCHA, giving them access to the related CAPTCHA activity data from an enormous number of sites and users. CAPTCHAs of various types have continued to advance, of course, with fewer of the traditional challenge type and more than employ ongoing user activity data that simplifies to the common I'm not a robot box to click on, or even systems where you don't need to click on anything or reply with anything. The systems automatically decide if they think you're human either immediately or after you wait for a number of seconds for the system to analyze your ongoing behavior. Sometimes when you fail CAPTCHAs, you're presented with a matrix of little images and you're supposed to click the ones that include traffic lights or cars or some other category of items, which can be quite annoying and sometimes quite difficult to do properly. Something that most people probably don't realize is that some challenge response CAPTCHA systems are used to advance AI machine learning systems, with the human replies to the CAPTCHAs being used as training data. But now we've come pretty much full circle, because as AI systems have advanced, they've increasingly rendered many kinds of CAPTCHAs less and less effective, since AI systems can respond to CAPTCHA challenges and emulate human activity with ever greater accuracy. So the ability to tell the difference between actual humans and non-humans trying to use these sites rapidly declines. Even worse, fake CAPTCHAs have now become a popular vector for distributing malware onto user systems. A typical way this works is that you see the I'm not a robot type of prompt, and when you click it, you get a response saying you need to take additional steps to be verified by entering specific individual keyboard control characters and perhaps also other characters in a particular sequence. This is a giant red flag. No legitimate CAPTCHA will ever require a strange keyboard sequence of this sort. Without getting into details here, if you ever see a response like enter these specific characters after clicking on a CAPTCHA, you should close the page immediately and then clean out your system clipboard. Do not paste your clipboard unless you've cleaned it out first by copying something innocuous into it. Otherwise, you may trigger a malware download that was the payload of that fake CAPTCHA. The CAPTCHA saga is a great example, and a particularly depressing one, of the law of unintended consequences. Systems originally developed to try protect websites get used to train AI systems that then advance to the point where the AI systems seriously jeopardize that protection and even help to turn websites, often unknowingly, into distribution hubs for damaging malware. Yet another technology battle that is likely to keep getting worse, and as usual, internet users are trapped in the middle of the fight.
0: Thank you, Lauren. We'll talk to you next week. Those CAPTCHAs are annoying sometimes. As tech activity increases, experts advise taking extra care before spending time outdoors. Emergency room visits for tick bites have reached their highest levels of this time of year since 2017. Several regions of the United States are seeing increased tick activity due to warmer temperatures. An estimated 476,000 people receive treatment for Lyme disease each year, making it the most prevalent tick-borne illness in the U.S. Here's Seth Shostak from the SETI Institute with his weekly report on what's up in the sky. Seth, what do you got for us?
3: Well, I've got dimethyl sulfide for you, George. I know it sounds like some evil food additive, perhaps a gas. Does it? I don't know. Perhaps a gas found in truck exhaust. But it's neither of those things, and it may help us find extraterrestrial life. Dimethyl sulfide is a compound composed, as the name says, of carbon, hydrogen, and sulfur. You may have made it in your high school chemistry lab. We certainly did in our lab, making the entire lab smell like rotten eggs. But you might not expect to detect dimethyl sulfide in the atmospheres of faraway planets, because the ultraviolet light from that planet's home star would break it up. And there probably aren't many high school pranksters out there either. But if there's life on that planet, even single-celled life, that life could be continuously replenishing the dimethyl sulfide. And consequently, we might actually find it with our telescopes. The point is, that might be a telltale indicator of life, microbial life, admittedly, not bug-eyed aliens, but it would still be a major, major discovery. Well, it turns out there's a planet about 120 light years away, somewhat larger than Earth, called K2-18b, catchy name, which seems to have dimethyl sulfide in its air. The detection, incidentally, was made with the James Webb Space Telescope. Now, some astronomers were skeptical of this detection, being unable to find the telltale gas themselves, but with new observations, they're more certain that there's dimethyl sulfide or its chemical cousin, dimethyl disulfide, in that world's air. Okay, George, the jury's still out. But the importance of this story, to my mind, is that it shows how scientists now have the means to find even microscopic life on planets trillions of miles away. Trillions of miles away. And doing so, of course, would be big news. So bottom line, George, rotten eggs might mean extraterrestrial life.
0: I love it. Seth, we'll talk to you next week. Thanks for bringing us some great stories. Is the end near? In a moment, G. Edward Griffin joins us to talk about that possibility next on Coast to Coast AM. 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
0: And welcome back to Coast. George Norrie with you. G. Edward Griffin back with us, internationally acclaimed writer and documentary film producer with many successful titles to his credit. He has dealt with such diverse subjects as the archaeology, ancient earth history, the Federal Reserve System, terrorism, internal subversion, the history of taxation, the U.S. foreign policy, the Supreme Court, and the United Nations. His best-known works are The Creature from Jekyll Island and The World Without Cancer, and here he is back on Coast to Coast. Mr. Griffin, welcome, my friend. How you been?
6: Well, I've been good, George, and thanks for having me back. It's always a pleasure.
0: You are always requested by people who call in on some of my open line nights. They think the world of you, my friend.
6: Amazing, isn't it?
0: What's
6: well,
0: new
6: they
0: with
6: like
0: you?
6: My books, I guess, and that's always a surprise to me, because when I write those bloody things, I think, you know, who wants to read all this heavy, heavy, heavy stuff? But to my amazement and quite a bit of delight, I find that there are a lot of people who really care about what's going on in the world. So it works out for me fine.
0: And speaking of books, you've got a new one coming up called The Human Manifesto, An Idea Whose Time Has Come. When can we see that?
6: Well, thanks for mentioning that. Actually, this is the first time I have agreed to talk about that openly and to some extent if we want to. I've been working on the thing for quite a while. And in fact, it's embarrassing. I wrote the first probably 7 pages of it on the day after 9/11. I was all fired up over the terrorist attack on two buildings in America. And like everybody else, I didn't really know anything about it, but it was quite alarming. And I could tell that it was going to change our world. So I started to write what I thought would develop out of that. And by the way, it's quite rewarding to go back and look at that manuscript from that date, because, again, amazingly, everything I said turned out to be true, even though it was widely poo-pooed by a lot of people at the time. But anyway, I've been working on the book, George, for a long time. And with the passage of months and now quite a few years, I've come to the realization that much of what I was going to talk about is still very important, but not as important as so many things that have developed since that time. And I came to the conclusion a few months ago that I had better revamp my whole concept of what I was going to do if I wanted anybody to like my book, because they would say, who cares about 9/11, you know, and things back in that day? Well, that's old history. We all know about that. And everybody's dead that had anything to do with it. So, or not everybody, of course, but a lot. So let's get on with the new age. So I made a decision a few months ago to change the direction entirely and pick it up kind of in current time. And boy, is that a different book than I had intended to write. And believe it or not, I'm getting excited about it as I get deeper into it and realize how tightly it fits with so many things that I've been working on over the years. So anyway, to make a long story short, and not to bore anybody too much more than that, you know, with these shows like you have, you always ask the poor people that have to be on your shows, you want to know what kind of questions to ask, what we're going to talk about. Well, that's embarrassing because sometimes I don't even know what I'm going to talk about until I have a good question asked of me. But so you made me think about it this time. What am I talking about? And I came to the idea of talking about something that has a very, I think, is the most important thing in our political and social world today, a most important thing to understand that we do not understand. When I say we, I'm talking about the average person who's, you know, reading the daily news and going to his job every day and looking at Dancing with the Stars at night. I have a feeling that so many of us, as in the past, have always gotten sort of a jaundiced picture of what's going on in the world. We think we know because we listen to the news, but it turns out 5 or 10 years later that our original ideas were totally wrong. And one of the things right now that really is bothering me a lot, and I think it's going to be the theme of the first chapter in my new book. Now, first of all, the book, is, as you correctly identified, is going to be called The Human Manifesto. You know, The Human Manifesto, an idea whose time has come. Mm-hmm. And the general theme is that, isn't it amazing that when you look at history, you find that all of this, at least the modern history, all of the modern tyrants of time, I'm talking about Joseph Stalin, I'm talking about Karl Marx and Vladimir Ilyich Lenin, and, you know,
7: And Hitler, you got to put
6: and Hitler, yeah, Mein Kampf. They've all got their manifestos. They declared their belief systems in great detail, and that's how they amassed so many followers. They had people who were really quite up to date on the theory and the ideologies of these people. They have their manifestos, and it occurred to me some time ago. Wasn't it amazing that most Americans have no manifesto? They don't even know what they believe. They believe in America. They think, well, America's a great country. It's the greatest country in the world. You can say that over and over again, but is it true? I think it was. Not necessarily today, but sure, I thought I was born into the world's greatest nation, and I think to a large extent I was. But what I did not know is the degree to which corruption had already crept into the system even as I was born, and that was quite a few years ago. But it occurred to me that since that time that I became concerned about what's going on in the world, why, a lot of people have said, well, what are you worried about? Nothing can happen to us. The rest of the world might fall apart, but America's solid, right? And I said, well, what do you think it takes for liberty? What do you believe in? And blow me down, nobody could really tell me what they believed in. I said, well, right. I'm Republican or I'm a Democrat or something like that. And I would say, well, okay, what does that mean? Well, every person I asked had a different definition, and they didn't know. And I said, well, what does it take to have liberty or freedom? And they say, the Constitution. And they say, yeah, the Constitution, that's it. And I would say, well, great. What is it about the Constitution that makes it so great. Well, you know, the freedom of speech, that's it. Yeah, freedom of speech. Well, why is that important? And they don't know. And it occurred to me over and over again in the very, very strongly a few months ago, again, a realization that one of the reasons I think that America and the Western countries of the world have been losing to this global growth of an oligarchy that's determined to take away their liberties and control them like robots is because the people of the world have no idea of what they commonly believe or if they believe in anything. So it occurred to me that I've been very concerned and very interested in that very topic for a long time. Maybe that should be what I'm going to write about. And that's what I changed my mind to do. I'm not going to talk very much at all about 9/11, but I'm going to start that book with a chapter that's got an interesting title, and I think you just mentioned it a moment ago, and that is The End is Near. But the rest of the title is, Or Is It?
7: And with a big question mark, right?
6: Yeah, with a big question. Now, what's my idea behind that? George, you know, I've been giving speeches before patriotic groups, that's one of the names they have for it, for, 60 years. I've had thousands and thousands of people ask me questions afterwards, you know. Well, what about this? What do you think about that? What do you think about the Federal Reserve? What's going to happen next? And so forth. Never once in my whole time did I ever hear any person ask me, well, Mr. Griffin, what do you got up your sleeve as a plan of how to win against the enemy? How are we going to win this battle?
7: Stay with us, G. Edward Griffin. We're going to come back and chat more with you about your upcoming work. And we'll be back in a moment on Coast to Coast AM.
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2: 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It's up right now. The magic of your morning show is you and our little kitchen table that we all go through life together at. And I can't wait to be back with you. 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
4: Fox News, I'm Deborah Valentine. Police allege a hate crime after two suspects opened fire, killing three people at the Islamic Center of San Diego Monday. Fox's Jonathan Hunt reports from L.A.
5: The teenagers, believed to be 17 and 19, then drove away from the scene and were found dead in their vehicle.
4: One of the victims, a security guard who exchanged gunfire with the suspects. Tuesday's planned military strikes on Iran are on hold. President Trump says America's allies in the Gulf asked him to pause the strikes because they feel they are close to a deal with Iran.
6: I put it off for a little while, hopefully maybe forever, but possibly for a little while, because we've had very big discussions with Iran, and we'll see what they amount to.
4: President Trump says serious negotiations are underway with Tehran over ending the current conflict. 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
7: 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We drop to a low of 68, and 68 is going to be the starting point until we slingshot up into the middle 90s for the day on Tuesday with mostly sunny skies. Cloudy skies on Wednesday with afternoon showers and storms with a high of 91. I am Mike Barker in the Hudson Valley Weather Center.
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1: And welcome back, George Norrie, along with G. Edward Griffin. We're talking about the future of the world. We'll take calls with him next hour here on Coast to Coast. G. Edward, the subtitle of that chapter, of course, is The End is Near, or Is It? What do you think of the or is it part?
11: Well, that's where the good part comes in. It depends on us to a large extent. But the first thing that we have to understand is the us part of that equation means us. It means not just the population. It means you and me and so forth. And I guess what I'm driving at here, and I don't want to take too much time explaining it, but it's,

0: easily, because I think that's where we're headed. We're in a world war of great proportions, real war, more so than ever before in history. But it's not so much a military war, although it has those appearances from time to time, more, in my opinion, more as theater to keep us afraid than actually a real war. I think it's greatly orchestrated for fear purposes. And the whole idea is to scare the hell out of people. One thing is happening. Wars are happening. Famine's going to happen. There's rioting in the streets. The electricity may go off. Who knows what's going to happen? Another virus has arisen. How about that? It's all we can hear in our news now about this strange new virus. They're going to try the same old fear stuff that they did with COVID. And you think, well, everybody's afraid. And that's what I said earlier in my talk here this evening. No one has ever asked me how we win. Everybody's concerned with how do we survive? How do we hide? No one has any idea of a counterattack or an offensive battle of their own. How do we hide? How do we survive? And I'm here to tell you that if we don't change that, the worst predictions that you can possibly think of are going to happen. And I hate to say it. It's a very negative thing. I can break up a lot of good cocktail parties with stuff like this, but it's true. And if we don't come to face to face with the fact that we better have a plan of action for victory and not just how we're going to hide or maybe survive when all the lights go out, then we lose everything. So now
1: But you're not talking about annihilation of the opponent, are you?
0: No, that's the whole thing. The annihilation of the opponent is not necessary. All we have to do is get the opponent out of government. It's that simple. It sounds like, well, what do you mean in government? Well, I mean in government. I mean in the big corporate structures as well. What we don't realize today, and this is where my book is going eventually, that government today is not just governments as we used to think of them. These are now administrative systems. They're half government. They're private enterprise. Who's really running the show in America today? If you know what you're talking about, you know it's the banks. It's those who control the money system and the credit system. The banks control the corporations and the manufacturing. Who gets this and who gets that? Who gets the money? Who gets elected, even, because the money determines the advertising for the newspapers and television stations who advertise candidates and paint black or white on a candidate and determine to a large extent who gets elected. The forces of power against the average American today and other countries as well is not necessarily just government. It's everywhere. It's an ideology. It's called collectivism. And this thing we call the deep state, we have to define the word state. Is state just government? Not so. The real state is a conglomeration. It's an oligarchy of business people, government officials, military officials, even some religious officials. I mean, this is something we've never seen in history before. And I think most of your listeners are aware of that, George, but they're kind of afraid to talk about it because it sounds kind of wacky. It sounds kind of extreme because our establishment media never talks about it. The educational system never talks about it. So if nobody talks about it, the mainstream, maybe it's not even real. But we know it is real. And so that's what I'm talking about in this book. For the first time, I'm going to attempt to put together the whole picture of this oligarchy and the fact that the real enemy is not just in the government or just in the deep state. It is around us. And it's not the Jews, it's not the white people, not the black people, it's not the Chinese, it's not the Israelis, it's not the people in the Middle East. You know, it's no group like that. These are collectivists, and they come from all walks of life, all races, all nations, all ages, all lifestyles. The group of people that are really against are a group of people who believe in the ideology of collectivism. They're all the same, and we find them in both political parties in every country. It's collectivism versus individualism. Now, I'm throwing a lot out here, and people are saying, whoa, whoa, whoa, I'm sure. But this is what it's all about. No one has ever put it all together, and I'm the stupid one that thinks I'm going to maybe success in trying to
1: do
0: it.
1: Well, let me ask you this. Since you were working on all of this, the Iranian situation has festered.
0: Yes.
1: The Iranian people, by and large, love America. They're hardworking, dedicated people. Their governments are evil.

0: They've oppressed. They've sponsored terrorism. They've yelled death to America. They killed their own people for protesting. What do you think of that situation? And they were working on weapons of mass destruction.
1: Well, what I think of that situation is very simple. I think that most governments are like that. It's not just one. How many countries do you think there are that are doing that? And unfortunately, I have to say it's largely true for the country I love. What's happened to our government is pathetic when you look at the corruption that's at the highest places in our government. And just because we're against the bad guys overseas doesn't mean that we're the good guys. You know, and this is a hard thing we have. We have to get rid of all these old-fashioned ideas because they're being used against us. We're being trained to think, well, this war is between the good guys and the bad guys. And they're the bad guys, and we're the good guys. It ain't necessarily so. It could be that it had nothing to do with nation or race or religion or any of that stuff. It has to do with a belief system of collectivism versus individualism. And until we get that straightened out, will we ever have a manifesto, a human manifesto? Can't exist unless we know what we believe in. My favorite philosopher of all time was a warrior by the name of Sun Tzu. He lived and wrote in the 5th century B.C.
0: He was a genius.
1: He's a genius, yes. And many people, you obviously are one of them, who've read his book, The Art of War. And one of the main principles that he talks about in his book is this. Sun Tzu said, he said a lot of things, but the one I'm thinking of is, supreme excellence in warfare is to defeat your enemy without having to engage him in battle. Now, if you think that long enough, how do you convince an enemy to not fight for their life, for their liberty? And it's very simple. You just convince them that they can't win. You convince them that it's too late. You convince them that the opposition is too powerful, too entrenched. It's everywhere. How can we fight against this? Many of my friends are saying, Ed, what are you doing? You can't win against this. I mean, they own both political parties. They own the networks. They own the corporations. They own the banks. They're in the churches. They're running the tax-exempt foundations. They're in the healthcare system. It's just as corrupt as the banking system. Where do you think you're going to? You're just one lousy person. You think you're going to change all that? And I think of the famous line from Star Wars, resistance is futile, you know? This is what Sun Tzu was talking about, and this is the essence of the war against freedom around the world, and nobody is talking about it except me. So I'm talking about it as much as I can and as loud as I can, and that's what my book is going to be all about.
0: You would think the Chinese would practice what Sun Tzu said, and they don't even, they ignore him.
1: Well, of course, everybody ignores Sun Tzu unless they think they can use it to win a battle against the bad guys. You know, the Chinese are not good guys or bad guys, and the people of China are not much different than the people of Iran or the people of America or the people of Germany, even in World War II. The people in Germany hadn't changed, the Nazis. It's the people that grab hold of these power centers, those large institutions that have a lot of money and a lot of power over people. Wherever you find that, primarily in governments, you start with that, but in corporations, in large teaching institutions, wherever there's a concentration of money and power, those institutions act like a magnet that attracts the predator class. All the crooks and suede shoe artists in the world long to work in government because that's where they can commit crimes in the name of the people and put people who are trying to oppose them, they can put them into prison. We have to understand that. Our founding fathers knew it. I remember there was that famous correspondence between Thomas Jefferson and a friend of his after the Constitution had been written. A doctor wrote to Jefferson and he said, well, Mr. Jefferson, now that we have our Constitution and our new government, how can we be sure that only good people are in government positions? And Jefferson's answer was really great. He was controlling his temper, you could tell. He said, speak to me not of good men in government. Rather, let us bind men down with the chains of the Constitution. And if you translate that into modern vernacular, What he was saying is, good men in public office, are you kidding me? You know, you got to be kidding. The founding fathers understood that criminals would be attracted to any institution, especially governments. And essentially, governments will have a lot of criminals in them, operating them, and you won't even know it because they're very clever. They knew this, and they were saying that government and all these constitutions and these plans for a world order must be written on the principle of distrust. And we're being taught, well, trust your leaders, you know. Have you voted for them? You've got to trust them. As though trust is some kind of an advantage or an honor or some kind of a smart thing to do. Our founding fathers said, no, don't trust anybody with your freedom. Be on the guard that there are people that want to take your freedom away from them, from you, and you better be alert to it or you're going to lose your liberty. That was the message of our founding fathers. You don't read that anymore. You find that message in some of the old history books, but all that has been wiped away by the corrupt officials that are running the show, that publish our textbooks, the people that teach them in the schools, the people that pay for them, especially at the university level, getting money from the government. You look at all those institutions with all the money and power, and you have people who have a desire to enslave us. It's true. Wake up. That's the way it is. And somebody's got to do something about it other than just talk about it and just say, yeah, we got to do something about this. Did you know that we have pedophiles in government? Did you know that somebody stole $3 trillion last month from the government? Did you know? Did you know? Did you know this, that, and the other thing? And people are saying, no, I didn't know that. Oh, my gosh, I guess it's hopeless. How can we win? And so they run and hide. They're not engaging themselves in trying to fix the problem. This is the mission that I'm trying to build.
0: Edward, what do we do, though, about the hate that's out there? I mean, just this story in San Diego, where a 17-year-old and 19-year-old killed three people in an Islamic center in San Diego. Then they killed themselves.
1: Well, we can't do anything about those kids because they've gone through the public school system. But we can sure put a change to what's being taught in the public school system. Hate is being taught. Not only in the school system, but on television and on the internet and in books. It's being protected. Organizations are set up by people who want to teach that. They're actually working to create hatred because they want to divide America. They want Americans fighting Americans, and until the whole system is brought down to dust and garbage, until everybody's pleading for water and food and protection. They want to destroy everything so that there's nothing left. That's their plan. So that then we have to turn to government in order to have food and clothing, Medicare, medical care, housing, warmth. When we finally need to have everything from the government, they've succeeded. You see, that's the plan. They're not trying to fix everything. They're trying to destroy everything because that's how you get people to accept radical change when they're desperate. A man who's 12 feet underwater without any gear is not interested in thinking about constitutional liberties or principles of liberty and freedom. All he can think about is getting air, getting to the top. So they want everybody underwater with tragic threats and crises. As Klaus Schwab used to say, we're coming to a time of multi-crisis. Multi-crisis, he said. They can hardly wait because they want so many crises that we don't know which way to turn, and we are not thinking about winning the war. We're just thinking about how can we survive? How can we hide? And Napoleon answers, we lose.
0: Big time. Big time, big time, big time. You've got an event coming up, don't you, in Las Vegas?
1: Yes, we do, and thanks for reminding me of that. It's coming up in July 11 and 12 in Las Vegas, and it's the Red Pill Expo. And we've kind of swiped that idea of the red pill, you know, the idea that you have to see reality the way it really is and throw off all of your delusions and illusions and see life the way it really is. That's what I'm talking about. Life is really pretty different from how most people think it is. And it's not politics as usual. It's not Republicans versus Democrats. It's not that at all. It's collectivists against individualists. And they don't even know what those words mean. So the Red Pill Expo is about teaching what those words really mean and exposing all the examples of how this is rampant in our society. But beyond that, George, the important part, we're building something called the Red Pill Campuses of Red Pill University. And those are work boots on the ground. We have to build organizations at the ground level, the local levels, where people can recapture control of the political and social systems in their community, not by violence, but by constitutional means. How many people run for office that could or should run for office?
0: That's a good point. Stay with us. G. Edward Griffin, we're going to take calls with you when we come back. The website for this expo is redpillexpo.org, linked up at coasttocoastam.com.

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3: A fatal mosque shooting. I'm Deborah Valentine, Fox News. Five people are dead, including two teenage suspects, after a shooting at a mosque in San Diego, California. Fox's Kristen Goodwin in Los Angeles has details.
4: San Diego Police Chief Scott Wall says a mother reported her teenage son missing Monday morning, telling officials she believed he was suicidal and he was with a companion.
5: She realized that she was missing weapons, multiple weapons. Her vehicle was missing.
4: Soon after, officials say two teenagers opened fire at the Islamic Center of San Diego, killing three men, including a security guard. The teens were found dead in a vehicle nearby with self-inflicted gunshot wounds.
5: Yeah, we are actively investigating this as a hate crime.
4: Wall says officials are serving search warrants that will continue into the days ahead. Kristen Goodwin, Fox News.
3: Shots were fired at a landscaper a few blocks away from the mosque. However, that person was not injured. President Trump is holding off on a new wave of attacks on Iran.
6: A major attack on Iran was scheduled for today, President Trump says, but at the request of Arab Gulf leaders, those strikes are on hold.
7: And there seems to be a very good chance that they can work something out. If we can do that without bombing the hell out of them, I'd be very happy.
6: Over the weekend, the president warned Iran the clock is ticking and they better get moving fast or there won't be anything left of them. He now says while renewed attacks are postponed, he's directing the Pentagon to prepare for a full large-scale assault of Iran on a moment's notice. At the White House, Jared Halpern, Fox News.
3: The three-day Long Island Railroad.

0: Railroad strike in New York is now over. North America's largest commuter rail line, the LIRR, and the Metropolitan Transportation Authority have reached a new contract deal. Service is expected to resume at noontime today. New York's Governor Hochul announced that the two sides reached a fair deal without offering specifics. 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
0: An infamous former Los Angeles police detective has died.
13: He became a household name for his central role in the 1995 O.J. Simpson murder trial. Former LAPD detective Mark Furman has died after a battle with throat cancer. That's according to the chief deputy coroner in Kootenai County, Idaho. During the trial, Furman was a key figure after discovering a bloody glove at Simpson's estate. However, his credibility was tarnished after audio recording surfaced of him using racial slurs, including the N-word. He soon retired from the LAPD, but remained in the public eye as a true crime author and radio host. Furman was 74. Tom Graham, Fox News.
0: Well, the U.S. Attorney for Washington, D.C., Jeanine Pirro, is warning parents they could face liability for their children's actions. Fox's Kevin Cork reports from Washington.
14: If you're a parent in the D.C. area, you could be held legally responsible, perhaps even criminally responsible, for the actions of your children. That is the word from Jeanine Pirro, who is the attorney for the District of Columbia. She is warning parents in Washington, including those from Maryland and Virginia and the metro area, that they could, in fact, face charges under federal statutes for contributing to the delinquency of minors if they don't rein in their kids. A charge, by the way, that could earn offenders up to 6 months behind bar.
0: This after video of a brawl at a Chipotle went viral on social media. Two people are dead and thousands displaced after a powerful earthquake struck southern China early Monday. The 5.2 magnitude quake toppled buildings, triggered landslides, and disrupted train service in Guangxi province. The San Antonio Spurs take in one of the NBA Conference Finals, 122-115 over the Oklahoma City Thunder in double OT. Game one of the Eastern Conference Finals begins Tuesday night in New York with the Knicks hosting the Cavaliers. I'm Deborah Valentine. This is Fox News.
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0: 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We drop to a low of 68, and 68 is going to be the starting point until we slingshot up into the middle 90s for the day on Tuesday with mostly sunny skies. Cloudy skies on Wednesday with afternoon showers and storms with a high of 91. I am Mike Barker in the Hudson Valley Weather Center.
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9: We're going to take your calls with G. Edward Griffin this hour on Coast to Coast, author of the upcoming book called The Human Manifesto, Jump Aboard, and he's also got the series of The Creature from Jekyll Island, which is a fantastic book. 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
9: And we shall take your calls this hour with G. Edward Griffin as we talk about the state of the world. G. Edward, when you wrote The Creature from Jekyll Island back in 1994, what was it that you saw that pushed you into writing that book?
12: Well, George, it was no one thing. I started into it in a little baby steps. I think that's the best way to describe it. I had no idea what a massive topic that was when I decided I was going to write the book. Had I known, I would have never tried it, because I thought I'm the last person in the world to know or to tell anybody what to do about banking policy and monetary policy. I mean, I'm just a kid from Detroit. But anyway, I got into it, and got too deep. It was a series of things. When I discovered that they were charging interest on nothing, actually worse than nothing, they were creating money out of nothing except debt. And it was our debt, not theirs. We borrowed the money. It was our debt, but then they created the money, and we lend them interest on the money that we gave them, actually. And I got mad. I thought, how come I didn't know this in school? They didn't teach this in school. And so I got on my high horse, and I decided, I'm gonna knock these guys off the off the saddle, you know. Well, I had no idea how powerful the Federal Reserve System was, or the international banking system around the world, and how many arms, octopus arms it had into other important institutions. Had I known that, I would have run for the hills. But I was too stupid at that time. So it was just a lot of things like that, George.
9: Okay, let's take some calls for you. Bill, truck driving in Oregon, to get us started. Hey, Bill, go ahead.
3: Hey, George. Hey, look, my question is this. The title of your book, sir, is It Over or Is It? With a question mark, all right? And this is something I've been contemplating for a long time, and I'm pretty sure it's over because Rousseau predicted a lot of what you're talking about, you know, when prosperity becomes more important than participation and recreation becomes more important than speech. I may have butchered that, but bottom line is he was saying what you are. And now, I mean, people, I noticed it before, people, especially younger people, the younger generation, I'm a Gen Xer, right? The generations that came after me, it's a matter of survival now. They know the only person or the only entity they need to please is their employer. And their employer will eventually, everybody works for someone, their employer works for an oligarch, as you call them, as they're called. I call them transnational oligarchs. All right. And frankly, I think it's all the real end game started in 2015 with the assassination of Boris Nemtsov in Russia. The Russians were the first victims. And what Rousseau could not contemplate was the advancements in technology. Now we have the industrial capacity. We don't need gas chambers like Hitler. We don't need incineration things. We don't need the things Hitler needed. All right, we can do it from dropping bombs. We can do it with we could do it with a computer. We can do it with computer viruses. And this is what I'm and you know, and not a whole lot's changed. George Bush said, and nothing's changed. George Bush said, wherever an attack originates, we have the legal right to attack it back. The attack could originate from anywhere. And then also we never signed off on directed energy. The prohibition on directed energy weapons, the United States not signatory to that. All right. And then, I mean, even more recently, everyone's talking about Chairman Xi quoted Thucydides. He said something about Thucydides trap to President Trump. And everyone was amazed by that. But even Chairman Xi got it wrong. Thucydides was talking about one power replacing another, a declining power. But he was... Thucydides was obsessed with Rome and Greece fighting. Right? He didn't understand how two countries that are so culturally similar do such bloody war. Thucydides was talking about something like America and Canada. And I brought up Canada replacing America as the leader of the free world, and it really ticks people off. But the bottom line is, my point is I think corporate hegemonies, corporate, there's too much money to win. There's too much money to earn in warfare. Go ahead.
12: I wanted to say that you've done a very good job of describing the attitude that our enemy is most anxious to create. Sun Tzu would say, good job, you know, because resistance is futile and all that sort of thing. And, but it isn't. And that doesn't mean it doesn't mean that our problems are going to go away without having to pay one horrible price for the mistakes we've made. But it does mean that we don't have to submit to eternal or forever slavery in a system of global control and where we become nothing but digitally controlled robots. We don't have to submit to that. And I think the best way to explain what's on my mind when I say that is to go back and really study what happened at the American Revolution. When you look at that battle, by the time 1776 rolled around, there was no hope whatsoever of the American colonists, or the patriots, as they call themselves, or the rebels. There was no hope whatsoever that they could defeat the most powerful army in the world, the British Army. And not only that, it wasn't just a question of military force. It was a question of division on the part of the colonial people. They came from different countries. They came from different cultures. They didn't all speak the same language. Some of them hated each other. Some of the colonies were literally at war with each other. They were raiding each other and stealing property and money. They were killing each other. And about 20% of the population were out in the open and declared themselves as loyalists to the king. And there were so many things going on, and that we had traitors, we had spies, and we were running out of ammunition. I think of when Washington crossed the Delaware was the most epic example of what I'm talking about that I could think of. And when you realize that here, that was in December, well, he crossed on December 26th in the night. But that was the end of the enlistment period for many, if not most, of the soldiers, what remained in his army. He was down to about, I think it was about 1,800 soldiers. He had an army of 30,000, and he was down to the nubbins. They were out of ammunition. They were out of food. They were cold. They didn't have, well, they had firewood, but they hadn't. Their cabins weren't very well sealed, and it was in the middle of winter, and there was a lot of illness. I think about 10% of the soldiers were deadly ill. Who knows what they had? And the whole country was divided, and who could possibly win that war? And the soldiers are getting, they're packing up, ready to go home to their families. It was the end, and then something happened. That something was a guy by the name of Thomas Paine wrote a pamphlet. I think I'm having trouble remembering the name now of the pamphlet. And anyway, it was a pamphlet written to the people of America. And the opening lines was, "Now is the time that tries men's souls." And that pamphlet had an amazing publication. I guess they had some little printing press is really going, because there were over 100,000 copies of that circulated, traveled all up and down the colonies. And it put spirit back into the people, or the soldiers, and in the people who were supporting the soldiers. And all of a sudden they said, yeah, this does try men's souls.
9: It was called Common Sense, wasn't it?
12: Yeah. Well, not Common Sense.
9: That was the name of his pamphlet.
12: Yeah. Yeah, it was the number one of three volumes. And so Washington read that, and he asked his officers to make sure that that pamphlet was read to all of his troops in the next couple of days, and it was. And as the story goes, that Washington then called his men to order and said, "We have not lost the war. We have not lost the principle. We are still here." And on the morning of the 27th, I guess it was, or the 26th, he said, "I am going to lead a surprise attack on the Hessian battalion that's across the river celebrating their victory in the war." Of course, there's some question about whether they were really celebrating with booze and all that stuff, but that's one of the stories, that the Hessians were drunk because they were celebrating, and I don't think that actually happened. But nevertheless, the Hessians were over there, and Washington said, "Let's surprise them in the middle of the night." It was crazy. What? You got 1,500 soldiers, and they had more than that over there. Besides, your soldiers didn't have ammunition. Their soldiers didn't have to cross the Delaware in the middle of the freezing night with a blizzard going. Men were freezing to death, literally, crossing that river. It took them 3 or 4 hours to get all the troops across, back and forth with barges. And they got to the town of Trenton, and they fired off a couple of cannons. And the first thing you know, the Hessians were in flight. And it was a surprise attack. And the funny thing is, the Hessians themselves had been warned that Washington was planning a surprise attack. They had some spies in the camp, and the Hessian general said, "Who cares? We don't care. They're nothing. They can do nothing. Let them come. We will fix them with our bayonets," you know, very haughty. He didn't think that they would come in the first place. And then that particular night, the blizzard was so strong and so harsh across the river that the Hessians decided that, well, what the heck, they're not going to try and cross that river tonight. So they didn't have their guard up. That, I'm saying this because there are plenty of examples like that. And when the American soldiers defeated the Hessians, that changed everything. People got the spirit back. Well, we can win. We can win. We can do something. And they decided to get the idea of what should

0: we do or what can we do to win, not just how can we run and hide. It depends on the spirit, depends on your mind, and it depends on what you believe in. Do you believe in liberty? Do you really believe in it? Now, it's a hard question for Americans because they've never lost it yet. I mean, modern Americans. But let me tell you, the time is coming when they may lose it, and then they will believe in it. And then they will want to fight. What I'm trying to do is say, don't wait. Don't wait. I'm not talking about fighting with arms and bayonets. I'm talking about going into the power centers of society, going into the political parties, going into the labor unions, going into the school system, taking them back through legitimate social, economic means, constitutional means. We got to get off of our couches and get out there into politics, run for office, get these collectivists out of those offices, and we can do it. There will be a huge price to pay. It's not going to be without a pain. It's going to be a huge pain. But we can do it, and we have to do it, because to lose is really not an alternative.
1: West of the Rockies, Roger in Pahrump, Nevada, Art Bell's old place. Roger, go ahead.
2: Hello, good evening, George. Mr. Griffin, I ran across a perturbation in the ether today regarding AI, and I just want to bring up this one point. So now when I go on to Chrome browser, I always see up in the corner there the Gemini. I never use it. So today I typed in, how can I listen to Alex Jones? And it comes back with me, well, Alex Jones has been taken off the air. It's nearly impossible to reach. And so I had a few unkind words back with the Gemini AI. And I said, well, you know, you can go to alexjoneslive.com and listen to him anytime you want to. And then it kind of comes back and says, well, oh, yeah, I think I made a mistake. So my opinion about AI is it's about 90% like you want to fix your car, truth, and 10% total propaganda. So I just wonder how you feel about that. And I also had another question about how do you feel about warring factions around the world, and how many are there, and can you mention any of them?
0: Okay, well, the first question is really easy. Yeah, that's exactly what artificial intelligence is designed to be, is to be a propaganda control mechanism over the information that we get. It's designed to filter information so that our opinions can be determined by algorithm. And it probably is going to succeed in that. And we can't stop it as long as those mechanisms are in the control of governments and large corporate structures over which we have no control. We will not be able to stop it just by talking about it or saying, oh, we don't like it. We have to change the leadership in those corporations and in those government agencies. And by the way, that can be done. I mean, after all, take a look at the fact that it has already been done. It took 100 years, but with our opponents deliberately and very intelligently moving it into and infiltrating corporate systems, and primarily through the banking and monetary funnels, but also politics through organizations that are out in the street there, and infiltration into political parties. People like you and me have done it on the other side. They have an opposite point of view. They're the collectivists. Well, we don't want to dirty our hands with organizational work. Oh, politics? Oh, I hate politicians. I would never go into politics. Boom. You know, that, what a stupid thing. You'd never go into politics so that you would be controlled by those who will. This is what we got to stop and think about. I'm merely here to tell you that the plan works. You can recapture control of your city council, your county board of supervisors. You can have influence over your sheriff. You can recapture control of the board of education. And once you have your communities all locked up with having some influence, some real influence in your political systems and in your social systems, now you're ready to worry about a candidate for Congress or the state assembly. And eventually you can move all the way up. But Americans are impatient. They want to say, well, who are you going to vote for president? You know, oh my God. By the time they even find out who's running it, the decision has been made. These candidates are carefully selected by collectivists, these large corporations I'm talking about. They're selected by the powers that be, and long before we ever even know who they are. And so if we wait around and say, well, who's on the ballot to see who I can vote for. I mean, this is so stupid. We need to get informed. And more than that, we need to get active. So I'd like to go back.
1: Warring factions.
0: Yeah, I will come back. I want to finish this off getting back to George's, the other question before this. It wasn't George that asked it. About, now I'm losing my thought. Yeah, the factions is what I was thinking about. But getting back to what I was talking about, you see, when you get to be old like I am, you get confused. back to the question of the Red Pill Expo. That's what George was asking about. The whole purpose of the Red Pill Expo coming up in a few weeks, actually, is to talk about these very things and just discuss the mechanisms and the modalities, the strategies and the tactics where these things can be done, where you can regain influence to the point of effective control over your county board of supervisors. I'm telling you, I've seen it happen. I was part of one group where it happened. It happened quickly with less than 30 people working together and beat out a conglomerate, a huge corporate conglomerate that was spending over $50,000 in newspaper ads against us. Our little budget was about 3,000, and we whipped them 72% at the ballot.
1: It's amazing.
0: I won't go into further details because I don't want to embarrass anybody involved there. But I know it can be done, and I'm here to tell you it's easy. All we have to do is see how our opponents have done it and learn the lesson. There is a way to influence your political system, but you've got to have working boots on the ground. You can't just do it by sitting at your computer and sending emails to your friends. You've got to get busy in the local activities and go where the people are. All right, I've said that. If you want to know more, then be sure to come to the Red Pill Expo because we have the answer to that very difficult question.
1: All right, and we're going to come back in a moment with G. Edward Griffin and take final phone calls with him, author of The Creature from Jekyll Island and the soon-to-be-released book called The Human Manifesto.
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4: Fox News, I'm Ted Lindner. A deadly shooting at the San Diego Islamic Center Monday in which three people were killed, plus the two gunmen from self-inflicted gunshot wounds. Police investigating the attack as a hate crime. San Diego Mayor Todd Gloria saying,
5: "My heart is with every person that is impacted by this horrific tragedy. No one in our city should live in fear because of their identity, their faith, or their place of learning."
4: No one in a school at the center was harmed. President Trump calling up a planned attack in Iran at the request of Arab Gulf states, saying serious negotiations are underway. Fox's Ashley Webster reporting the regime's closure of the Strait of Hormuz having a massive impact economically.
6: The logjam of stranded vessels continues in the Strait of Hormuz, with the global economy taking a $14 billion hit. Every day, it remains closed.
4: And the San Antonio Spurs take game one of the NBA Western Conference Finals, 122-115 over the Oklahoma City Thunder in double overtime. 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
7: 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We drop to a low of 68, and 68 is going to be the starting point until we slingshot up into the middle 90s for the day on Tuesday with mostly sunny skies. Cloudy skies on Wednesday with afternoon showers and storms with a high of 91. I am Mike Barker in the Hudson Valley Weather Center.
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1: Next hour, we'll be talking about thriving with anxiety. Get ready for that. It should be fascinating, and we'll take your calls in the final hour of the program. And we'll be back in a moment with G. Edward Griffin and take final calls with him on Coast to Coast AM. 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
1: 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And through the app, you can sign up to be an insider. And again, if you're in Canada, you're eligible to be an insider as well. 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
1: And welcome back to Coast, George Norrie along with G. Edward Griffin. Let's take final calls. Let's go to Mike in Denver to get us started. Michael, go ahead.
9: Hey, George, good morning. Thank you so much for taking my call.
1: Sure.
9: Thank you, George. And G. Edward Griffin, it is such an honor to speak with you. Thank you so much for your welcome.

0: term to something like a central bank digital currency and kind of universal AI without any real concrete safeguards or guardrails in place to kind of, measure how that's put out to people?
1: Yes, as I understand it, that's a great question. The overtone to the question is, how come people are not up in arms over this? They just seem to say, oh, I wonder what's coming. Tell me more about it, without even questioning its value. I guess the assumption is that if it's being offered by those good bankers and those good politicians, it must be really good for us. But anyway, you're quite right to question what the role is between the use of AI and the acceptance of digital bank, digital currencies, bank currencies. And it's all part of this master plan of, I know it sounds extreme to say it, but I have to say it, this master plan of control for all of us, control over all of us, because the best way to, in fact, probably the only way to control the entire population of any area, whether it's a local community or a whole planet, the only way you can totally control people is by controlling their economic endeavors between each other, because they can't live alone. They have to exchange services and goods from one person to the other in order to survive. And up until now in history, those transfers of goods and services between people so they can cooperate in their survival have been achieved by barter, and then finally by really good money like gold or silver, which has intrinsic value, and people can use it as a storehouse of value, and it's served very well. But once you take that away and you replace it with a digital currency, which means nothing, it means it's an impulse in a computer someplace. It doesn't physically exist, and you cannot possess it. And all of a sudden, it's not yours because, well, first of all, it doesn't exist. It's just it's a word, It's a unit. It's like the number seven. You can't put seven in your pocket. You can put $7 in your pocket, but you can't put seven tokens in your pocket if the tokens are not physical and so forth. So the whole idea of changing from our money system to a tokenized system is insane to anybody that thinks that's through, because it means if they succeed in doing that, you will no longer have money. In fact, there will be no money. It'll be digital impulses in a computer, and it'll be controlled by somebody else. So who is that going to be? Whoever it is going to control you, because they can switch off your money with a computer stroke. Type in the word N, the letters N-O, and all of a sudden somebody's monetary system, his whole savings disappear. So the idea that people are not in arms about that is very startling to me. And it's only because I think they don't really understand it. They think it'll just be another system and that there'll be little pieces of paper that they can carry around with them and that they can exchange physically, but that's not going to happen. Because that's not how digital systems work. And the other part of that is that in order to make that work and make sure everybody is forced into it with no escape hatches, you have to have a global digital system of identity so that nobody can access any service or any labor of any kind or any exchange of any kind without being identified and authorized to make the transaction, which is the other side of the control grid. So the two have to go together, and that's why we should be shouting for cash, never give up cash, because that at least is the last resort. If you have some of it, you can escape the controls of a control mechanism. You can go and buy yourself a stick of gum or a steak dinner if you want to, if you got the money in your pocket. And if it's good money, like gold or silver, which has intrinsic value, it's all the better. So anyway, to answer your question, I'm not sure I have really answered it, except to say that, yes, people are not, in my understanding of your question, people are not alarmed by it. They're just sort of standing around saying, gee, I wonder what it's going to be like. And I think that's a horrible mistake. We should be fighting against it with every bit of our power.
2: 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Nathan's with us in Orlando, Florida. Hi, Nathan.

0: man.
1: Hey, how you doing? This is a great show. You guys are making people think. I got something that I'm willing to bet my life on. There's a lawyer, a well-known lawyer out here. I told her I will bet my retirement account against yours, and we'll make it a legal agreement. There is no electoral college in the Constitution. The 24th Amendment says that the electors are citizens voting for their fellow citizens. Article 68 and Federalist Paper 68 and Anti-Federalist both agree that the electors are citizen peers, voted for by their citizen peers. And all you got to say is, why'd you vote for that guy? Because it was my conscience. Get out of my face. And we have been on a track that takes us in a different direction than it would be. We don't even know what it would look like because we've never done it. But that is something that I've seen that's kind of like what your guest is saying tonight. We got a mindset that once it drops into the heart, you know, guess what? It's hard to change our mind.
0: I believe you're right, Nathan, and you'd probably win that bet. What do you think, G. Edward?
2: Well, I have to tell the truth, the whole truth, and nothing but the truth, which is I don't know anything about that. But I'm going to find out before the sun goes down tomorrow.
0: He's ready to bet his pension.
2: Yeah, maybe I should take him up on it. I don't know. But he sounds like he knows what he's talking about. But I wouldn't be surprised, because the world is full of those surprises that you find out late in life sometimes that things you believed in so strongly all your life turn out to be myths, that they're lies, they're based on fraud. And it's a sad, sad thing to say, but that's the way the world really works.
0: Let's go to John in Wisconsin. Hi, John. Go ahead.
3: Hello, George. Hello, G. Edward. Several brief comments, please. G. Edward makes excellent points. I want to give an oversimplified analogy to everything you've been talking about. Recently, I became single. Eventually, I will begin dating. I have learned that I should not date somebody because I need her. I should date her because I want her. And I think that's a huge part of our culture and the problems we have today. It's easy for us to stay in a miserable comfort zone rather than wanting to make a change. Needing something is short-lived. Wanting something changes culture. And my final comment is, I want everybody to purchase G. Edward's book and help change this culture. Thank you, and George, thank you for taking my call.
0: And I should let you know, G. Edward, that he's not a wild bachelor. His wife just passed away, by the way.
2: Oh, yeah. Oh, yeah. Well, he made a good point, the difference between need and want. Boy, you could write a book on that, couldn't you?
0: You sure could. Next up, Gino's with us in St. Louis, Missouri. Hey, Gino.
4: Hey, George. Please tell Glennis McCants she was right. My surgery, eye surgery today went really well. So thank
0: excellent.
4: You.
0: Excellent. You got that cataract, right?
4: I did, yes, and it came right out. I mean, that lady that did it, Dr. Chen out of Mercy Hospital, she did a great job. I'm
0: super
4: very
0: good. Good for you.
4: Now, the reason I call is first, what does the G stand for, G. Edward? What does G stand for?
2: I'll tell you if you tell no one. It stands for George. Now, don't tell anybody.
4: I will not. All right.
0: And you and I are both from Detroit, G.
2: Yeah, I know.
4: Anyway, what I wanted to talk about is follow the money. And yeah. In the Straight Arm Moves, who's making the money out of this? And I think there's two people. First of all, the oil companies, the international oil companies based in the United States, because they're getting a lot of business right now. And secondly, I think the U.S. dollar is becoming the world trade currency again, of the dominant one, because just like Kissinger did in the 70s, when he went over to the Middle East and made that deal for oil for the U.S. dollar, I think now, because the strait is kind of closed, that a lot of the oil is going to be converted into U.S. dollars, and that's how the U.S. makes money out of it. Am I missing something, or is there somebody else making money here?
2: Well, I hesitate to speak too quickly while I'm thinking, still thinking about the meaning of your question. First of all, making the money. We need to define what money is in this case. If we're talking about dollars as being the money, who is making the money, that's a different answer, because the dollars are, I think, obviously they're losing their intrinsic value, and they're going to lose their value, psychological value, very soon, because it's being surrendered to other nations, you know, the BRICS nations. There are other standards that are coming into play. And it may be that the U.S. dollar can't be maintained much longer by the military. That's what really held it in place most of these years. So if we say money is dollars, then I'm thinking that maybe I would have to disagree with you. But if we think of money as being assets, things that have intrinsic value that people will want, even if it didn't work as money, you know, like gold or silver or food or ammunition or war goods or houses or automobiles, assets, physical assets that people want and need and so forth. And they can trade them among themselves either through the vehicle of money or just direct barter. If that's what we mean by money, then I have to say yes. So, but I think in the real world, if you're talking about money, you should think about real money. And that means we don't have any out there in the world at the present time.
0: First time caller, Jim in Wisconsin. Hi, Jim. Go ahead, sir.
5: Yes, sir. Yes, sir. George, thank you for taking my call. And I'd like to tell you, I listen to you every night. I want to ask if you could guess. I'm not a very good reader. I was in special ed all my life. But I read the Bible, and the Bible says that we should trust God and not man. And I have a problem understanding politics and what's going on in the world. And I pray every night that God would, make peace in the world.
0: Where does God fit into this, G. Edward? What do you think?
2: Well, that's a vast question. I hate to always say the same thing, but we have to define words. Everybody has a different concept of what God is, and it goes into a theological discussion of whose God are we talking about, you know? But if we don't use the word God and we just talk about spirituality or the universe, the power of the universe, that intelligence out there, if we don't try and make God into looking like a human being, for example, and say, well, God is out there. Maybe we are looking at him right now when we look at the stars. Maybe we're looking at God. Who knows? I personally don't believe that God has a visible appearance. So you get into trouble when you try to mentally imagine who is or what is God. But I think most of us believe in God, whatever that is, because we know that the complexity of existence cannot happen randomly without something, some force. Has to be something there bigger than we can possibly imagine. And we'll call that God. So if we could all agree on the word God, I think we could answer the question. But in general, I think what the question means is there something out there beyond human intelligence or human endeavor that is at play? And I think the answer is definitely yes, even though we may disagree with each other on some points of exactly how that God presents itself. We might never know. I mean, that's an endless debate. I don't even want to say that my view is the better one than somebody else's. But if we recognize that there is a force out there, an intelligence, a spirituality, something that's not physical, but something beyond our real imagination, I think we're making a wise choice. And to me, I would answer with the answer yes in answer to the question if that's how you define God.
0: G. Edward, take 30 seconds and tell people about the Red Pill Expo.
2: Oh, 30 seconds. Okay. You got to come. Let's start with that. If you want to know more about the kinds of things we're discussing here, and especially if you want to consider becoming part of a large movement, a global movement around the world, to take back control of the power centers of society, take it away from the hands of collectivists and put it into the hands of individualists, and don't trust even the individualists because they're human beings. And if you're willing to devote some of your time and effort to it, we can cross the Delaware and we can win.
0: The website is redpillexpo.org. 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
8: No new attacks for now. I'm Ted Lindner, Fox News. President Trump says he's holding off on a new wave of attacks on Iran. Fox's Jared Halpern with more from the White House.
9: A major attack on Iran was scheduled for today, President Trump says. But at the request of Arab Gulf leaders, those strikes are on hold.
10: And there seems to be a very good chance that they can work something out. If we can do that without bombing the hell out of them, I'd be very happy.
9: Over the weekend, the president warned Iran the clock is ticking and they better get moving fast or there won't be anything left of them. He now says while renewed attacks are postponed, he's directing the Pentagon to prepare for a full large-scale assault of Iran on a moment's notice. At the White House, Jared Halpern, Fox News.
8: Five people are dead, including two teenage suspects after a shooting in a mosque in San Diego on Monday. Fox's Kristen Goodwin in L.A. with more.
11: San Diego Police Chief Scott Wall says a mother reported her teenage son missing Monday morning, telling officials she believed he was suicidal and he was with a companion.
12: She realized that she was missing weapons, multiple weapons. Her vehicle was missing.
11: Soon after, officials say two teenagers opened fire at the Islamic Center of San Diego, killing three men, including a security guard. The teens were found dead in a vehicle nearby with self-inflicted gunshot wounds.
12: Yeah, we are actively investigating this as a hate crime.
11: Wall says officials are serving search warrants that will continue into the days ahead. Kristen Goodwin, Fox News.
8: Police also noting a landscaper a few blocks away from the mosque was shot at but was not injured. And the Long Island Railroad strike in New York is now over. North America's largest commuter rail line, the Long Island Railroad, and the Metropolitan Transportation Authority announcing on Monday evening they've reached a new contract deal. Service is expected to resume at noon on Tuesday. 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
8: An infamous former Los Angeles police detective has died. Fox's Tom Graham with more.
17: He became a household name for his central role in the 1995 O.J. Simpson murder trial. Former LAPD detective Mark Furman has died after a battle with throat cancer. That's according to the chief deputy coroner in Kootenai County, Idaho. During the trial, Furman was a key figure after discovering a bloody glove at Simpson's estate. However, his credibility was tarnished after audio recording surfaced of him using racial slurs, including the N-word. He soon retired from the LAPD, but remained in the public eye as a true crime author and radio host. Furman was 74. Tom Graham, Fox News.
8: The U.S. Attorney for D.C., Jeanine Pirro, warning parents that could face liability for their children's actions. Fox's Kevin Cork with more.
18: If you're a parent in the D.C. area, you could be held legally responsible, perhaps even criminally responsible, for the actions of your children. That is the word from Jeanine Pirro, who is the attorney for the District of Columbia. She is warning parents in Washington, including those from Maryland and Virginia and the metro area, that they could, in fact, face charges under federal statutes for contributing to the delinquency of minors if they don't rein in their kids. A charge, by the way, that could earn offenders up to 6 months behind bars.
8: This after a video of a brawl at a Chipotle went viral on social media. Two people are dead, thousands displaced after a powerful earthquake struck southern China Monday. The 5.2 magnitude quake toppled buildings, triggered landslides, and disrupted train service in the Guangxi province. Authorities say more than 7,000 residents were evacuated. San Antonio Spurs taking game one of the NBA Conference Finals in the West, 122-115 over the Oklahoma City Thunder in double overtime. Game one of the Eastern Finals begins Tuesday night in New York as the Knicks take on the Cleveland Cavaliers. I'm Ted Linder. This is Fox News.
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19: 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Mostly clear through the overnight. We drop to a low of 68, and 68 is going to be the starting point until we slingshot up into the middle 90s for the day on Tuesday with mostly sunny skies. Cloudy skies on Wednesday with afternoon showers and storms with a high of 91. I am Mike Barker in the Hudson Valley Weather Center.
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1: Do you ever have any anxiety? What do you think of it? It's not a great feeling, is it? In a moment, David Ross Marin joins us to talk about his latest work, Thriving with Anxiety, and we'll talk about how you can live with it and make it work on Coast to Coast AM. 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
1: And welcome back. George Norrie, David Ross Marin back with us, PhD, Chief Clinical Officer of the Lynx Network, and an Associate Professor at Harvard's Medical School. A clinical psychologist, researcher, and author of Thriving with Anxiety, he is known for reframing anxiety as a driver of growth rather than a disorder to eliminate it. His clinical work spans individuals, couples, and families, and his teams have supported over 100,000 people. His work has been featured on Good Morning America, the New York Times, the Wall Street Journal, the Boston Globe, and he's been on our program a couple times. David, welcome back. How have you been?
4: Good morning. Nice to hear from you. How are you doing?
1: Good. I'm looking forward to this. This is a great subject.
4: Indeed. Makes me anxious.
1: You remember the movie Analyze This?
4: Sure.
1: With Robert De Niro and Billy Crystal? Tom does a
4: hilarious
1: great Robert De Niro when it comes to stress. Tommy, do it.
5: De Niro, but anyway, Billy Crystal, I think it's the hotel, and he says, "How are you handling your stress?" And this good old mobster, big tough guy, kind of breaking down, going, "I got a whole lot of stress." So that's it. It's not a very good De Niro, but that's kind of, you get the gist of what he said.
1: What is the difference between anxiety, panic attacks, stress, or is it all the same, David?
4: It's a great question. In fact, it's chapter one of my book, Thriving with Anxiety. I don't know if you set that up, but nicely done. Stress is when you are taking on too much, or you have too much on your plate. If you have too much to do and not enough time, too many bills to pay, not enough money, that's going to give you stress. Anxiety is different. Anxiety is kind of like fear. Fear, I guess, kind of know what fear is to know what anxiety is. Fear is when you have a real threat, something really tangible and scary. You know, you're being held up, or like there's a, you know, a scary dog which is chasing you down the street and it really might bite you. Anxiety is when it feels like there's a dog, or it feels like there's a holdup, or feels like there's something, but it's actually not there. So anxiety is fear when it's not real. And stress is when you got too much on your plate.
1: Where does the anxiety come from? Is it in the brain?
4: It's a great question. It comes because you're human. All people, all creatures, in fact, have anxiety. Scary when they aren't.
1: Oh, I think we lost him. Let's get him back, Tommy. Get him on the phone if we have to. Right in the middle of talking with David Rosmarin about anxiety, he's got 9 tools to make your anxiety work for you. And let me buzz through them real quickly for you. Knowing ourselves, accepting ourselves, transcending ourselves, knowing others, accepting others, transcend in relationships, knowing our limits, accepting our limits, and transcending our limits. Have you ever had a panic attack? If you have, you know what it's like. It's not a good feeling at all. And the anxiety, of course, is something else, too. It really is. How are we doing back there in the studio? Are we picking him up? Okay, we're going to try to get David on the phone. He has disappeared on us, and he was on Zoom, and his link just, poof, he was gone. Sorry about that. And at worst comes the worst. We will do open lines on anxiety tonight on Coast to Coast. As a matter of fact, I'm going to open up the phone lines right now just to be on the safe side, but we shall check. Well, I don't think that's him, Tom. Tommy, let me put you on for a second, would you? Do you have him?
5: Yeah, I'm right here. He's on the line.
1: Okay, David, we got your back.
6: Conversation was giving stress and anxiety to our phone lines. What can we do there?
1: We'll keep you on the phone. It's safer right now.
6: You got it.
1: Now, I was asking you the big difference between anxiety and a panic attack. And there is a difference, isn't there?
6: Well, panic is a form of anxiety. I was saying before, I'm not sure where you lost me, but anxiety is like fear, but the thing is that it's not real. Panic is also usually not real. It's not the, unless you're panicking because you're in a specific situation that's actually dangerous, and usually it's not. Panic is a form of anxiety.
1: And we were talking about, does it originate in the brain? And you were talking about that, then we lost you.
6: Okay, well, I'm going to go back to that. Everything originates in the brain in some regards. This very conversation is happening, mediated by our brains. We're interpreting it, we're hearing it, we're understanding what to do, we're thinking about it. So just because something happens with a with your brain involved, it's kind of like saying, like, you know, does muscle pain occur, you know, in your arm? Well, I guess technically. But, like, you know, that it's just the process by which it happens. Anxiety, though, is something that's really going to happen no matter what. It's not caused by that. It just happens. That's sort of where it occurs.
1: What does it have to do with dopamine, and what is that?
6: That's a good question. Dopamine is a neurotransmitter, and it is one of many neurotransmitters which works throughout your brain and does all sorts of different things. It changes your mind states. There are other neurotransmitters which are more implicated in anxiety. I would say GABA is one, which is more, but it's also related to dopamine. It's also related to, you know, epinephrine, which is a neurotransmitter and a hormone for that matter. And it's also, it's related to a number of different neurophysiological processes, whether they're chemical or whether they're anatomical. But you know, one thing that's very clear is that it's not always abnormal to have anxiety. It's not always a disease or a problem or a disorder. It's something that's really part of being a human being and being a creature on this earth.
1: But you claim we should be able to live with anxiety rather than get rid of it. How come?
6: That's exactly what I'm trying to say here. I think often when we talk about brain processes and brain states and neurobiology, what we're really trying to do is medicalize it. And what I'm trying to do here is convey that all aspects of life are mediated by the brain. And it doesn't mean that this conversation is a medical conversation. Well, similarly, anxiety isn't always a medical phenomena. If it's interfering with your life and it's making it debilitated, well, now we can talk about a disorder. But that's a very different conversation than saying that, well, this is a, you know, a brain malfunction or dysfunction. The reality is you're going to feel anxious on that. Have you ever felt anxious? I mean, you know, most people have.
1: It's not a great feeling.
6: It isn't. And you know what? Neither is feeling tired, or neither is feeling hungry, neither is, you know, feeling short on money or having trouble with a relationship. But all of these are very human parts of struggle. That doesn't necessarily mean that something's wrong. It just means that we are growing and moving and doing things and living through life, which has its challenges.
1: Now, David, are we over-medicated when we try to fight this?
6: I'll be honest, I think as a nation, we are. Now, I don't want to speak about individuals, and I think people listening to this, I want to be very cautious, because some people need to be on medication, and they're not. In fact, I think a lot of people need to be on medication, and they're not, and they refuse to, and that's not a good thing. So, you know, I don't want to speak about individuals, but as a nation, we are definitely over-medicated. I mean, you're talking about, you know, hundreds of millions of prescriptions for anti-anxiety medication with, you know, which is, you know, vast proportions of the population. So there is something wrong, I believe, in the way that we are handling anxiety as a whole, as a society.
1: David, I tend to be a supplement freak, so I studied a lot of supplements and what they do, and there's amino acid supplements, GABA, which you just mentioned, there's L-theanine, there's tyrosine, and it all is supposed to help with anxiety. What do you think of those natural supplements?
6: It's a great question. I think we are, as a nation, as a society, hellbent, pardon me, on trying to get rid of our anxiety. And if that approach, including supplements, whether they're, you know, from pharmaceutical or nutraceuticals, or whether it's over the counter or something you get from a naturopath, whatever it is, if our intention is to eliminate all anxiety from your life, I got news for you, George. I'm not sure that's the right approach. But if your intention is just to take things down a little bit, that way you can handle life a little bit better, and, you know, you're not so anxious about your anxiety, but you want to just make things a little bit easier for you, then, you know, maybe it works. Maybe there's a use case in such a situation.
1: In your book, Thriving with Anxiety, David, you talk about 9 tools to make your anxiety work for you. Want to buzz through them real fast for us?
6: Sure, I'll do better for you. I have a 4-step summary, which I've been working on recently, which summarizes the entire book in just 4 steps. You want to hear them?
1: Yep.
6: Great. Step 1, when you feel anxious, identify what you're anxious about. Most times when people feel anxious, they distract themselves. They don't think about it. They look at their phone. They do anything they can to get their mind off of their anxiety. Well, step 1 means stop and think, what is making me anxious? And if you can't do that right then and there, well, then find a time within 24 hours to stop and identify. Step 1, identify what it is you are feeling anxious about. You got step 1?
1: Got it.
6: Identify. All right. Step 2, you want to hear this one? This one's going to change your life.
1: Fire away.
6: It's to share. Talk to someone else about your anxiety. Open up from the heart and speak about it. And George, you know the crazy part? You can share it with anyone. You can even share it with me and call me up. Let me know how anxious you are. People do it all the time. It's a lot of fun. But seriously, as long as you get it out of your heart and into someone else's ears, have them listen to you, validate, say, hey, you know, that makes sense that you feel that way. You know, a nice person, obviously, you know, that makes a huge difference to us, because it creates anxiety creates a connection with another person, as opposed to keeping us anxious and alone and isolated. It breaks the loneliness epidemic. You know what I'm saying?
1: Mm-hmm. What about number 3?
6: Step 2 is share. Step 3 also will change your life. Step 3 is to embrace. Embrace your anxiety. Do you know what that means?
1: Tell me more.
6: It means do things that make you feel anxious intentionally. You know how you go to the gym and you push against that physical stress in order to build your resilience and to build your capacity for more? Well, anxiety is the same way. When it happens, let it ride and push forward by doing at least one thing at least once per week that makes you feel anxious in order to build your emotional resilience. As long as it's safe, do it. George, you can do this?
1: of course.
6: Okay, great. And you ready for step four? This is the hardest one.
1: All right.
6: Okay, we've identified, we have shared, we have embraced. Now it's time to let go. And when we let go, we go back to step one and we recognize we ain't in control. And to actually embrace and tolerate uncertainty and our lack of control and our vulnerability as human beings, and to lean into that and actually let go of control. That's what I'm working on myself, my friend. That's a hard one, but it works.
1: David, why does it seem that slow, deep breaths also tend to help out?
6: Slow and deep breaths often distract us, and they're helpful with stress because they can help us to recalibrate. When it comes to anxiety, one thing it does is sometimes it distracts us and it doesn't take our mind onto it. I don't think it's any of those four steps. So if that's what's happening, not such a fan. But if it allows us to lower our stress level so that we can finally identify and then share it and talk about it, then great. Yeah, then I'm all for those deep breaths.
1: We'll take calls with you next hour. If anybody has had a panic attack or an anxiety attack, share your story with us. And how long do they last, David?
6: Good question. The lowest, a typical amount of time for a panic attack, believe it or not, is less than 10 minutes. Usually they're over in 2 or 3 minutes. The longest I've ever seen somebody panic for, how long do you think it is? What would you guess?
1: The longest? I would say at least a couple days.
6: No way, never. The longest I've ever had someone panic attack in any of my offices ever in 25 years is 90 minutes.
1: That's it?
6: That's it. I've never seen more. I'm not saying it doesn't happen, but I've never seen it.
1: What makes it go away?
6: It goes away on its own. Your body will naturally calm you down. You just have to stop fighting it. If you let go, it goes away. You have your neurotransmitters that actually will stop panic even before it starts. You just have to let them happen.
1: Can you feel it coming on?
6: Beforehand? But that's actually a great question. Most times people feel panic out of the blue, or they say they feel panic out of the blue. Once you identify more and you learn to be more aware of it, you actually can see it coming. But usually what brings people into the office is those out of the blue panic attacks. I don't know why I'm panicking, you know, that kind of thing. So most people will say no, but over time you can learn.
1: Let me ask you a question about deja vu. You know what that is.
6: I do.
1: Does that fall into the same circumstances as anxiety and panic attacks? It's a different feeling. When I get them, after it's done, I feel somewhat euphoric about it. It's weird, but it's like a funny little feeling that you just feel giddy.
6: I love what you're saying. The emotions are intended to help us. They're not your enemy. And deja vu is, in some ways, when your mind is tapping into something that's beyond the facts, right? It's like, hey, I've been here before. I've felt this before. There's something odd here. It's actually your feelings which are showing you a direction and what to do in that circumstance. Anxiety is somewhat similar because, you know what? People get anxious for a reason. That's why you got to identify what's at the root of it.
1: A lot of people get nervous from a lot of different things. I'm going to use an example for myself that I don't get nervous when I do live stage shows. I love going out in front of a live audience. The place is packed. People are cheering and clapping. And I don't get nervous. But there are a lot of people I know, David, who are behind stage, and they got the butterflies. They just can't do it. Why is there a difference? Why can somebody like me go on stage and like it and have fun, and other people are shaking like a leaf?
6: Firstly, I think the public speaking anxiety, you got to know a lot of people will say that they would prefer to die than to get on stage in front of a group of people. So, you know, public speaking anxiety is very, you know, very significant for many people. And I, too, you know, I also like getting on stage. But I don't know about you, George. I didn't. I initially was actually quite afraid of, you know, being up there. And I don't know about you, but, like, you know, I had to prepare for it and face those fears over and over again until I became more resilient. I took my step three and turned it into something. Were you naturally just comfortable in front of an audience? Or was
1: yes,
6: that
1: my parents helped develop me as a little baby. They had me in front of an audience of family members and family gatherings telling jokes and stories when I was like 4 years old.

0: Interesting.
1: And then I don't even
0: remember being anxious.
1: And I'd get the reaction. They'd clap. They'd laugh. And it was just really cool. I liked the feeling.
0: Your parents did you a great favor by not, you know, sort of saving you from any nervousness that you might have had and encouraging you to get up there. And that's probably why you're so confident today. I wish more parents would do that and encourage their kids to do things that are challenging and actually, you know, a little bit risky. It is a risk when you stand up in front of a group, isn't it?
1: Now, back to the panic attacks next to nervousness. What generally is the trigger for a panic attack?
0: Great question. Usually, it's the symptoms themselves. We start to feel a panic attack coming on, and we get nervous. Oh, no, this is a heart attack. Oh, no, I'm going crazy. Oh, no, something wrong is happening. My body shouldn't be reacting this way. Oh, no, I'm going to crash my car. And usually none of those are the case. You know, typically, it's not anything actually dangerous. And if you believe it or not, I've never seen someone crash their car while having a panic attack. Ever. Not once. I haven't even heard of that happening. So people often misinterpret their anxiety as having a negative side to it, which is exactly what creates panic response.
1: David, we're going to take a short break and come back and chat more. His book is Thriving with Anxiety, 9 Tools to Make Your Anxiety Work for You. 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
2: 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Every morning is a journey of understanding because we're all in this together. 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
3: Fox News, I'm Deborah Valentine. Today's planned U.S. attack on Iran is on hold. President Trump says he's paused the military operations after America's allies in the Gulf asked him to pause the strikes because they feel they're close to a deal with Tehran. Fox's Ashley Webster reports from Tel Aviv.
4: The president warned that if a deal is not reached, he is fully prepared to go forward with a full large-scale assault of Iran on a moment's notice.
3: President Trump says serious negotiations are underway. Five dead, including two teenage suspects, following what is being investigated as a hate crime-related shooting at a mosque in San Diego, California.
5: Police responded to the Islamic Center of San Diego, finding three men, including a security guard, fatally shot, and the teenage suspects dead in a vehicle nearby with self-inflicted gunshot wounds.
3: Fox's Kristen Goodwin reporting. Primary day in six states, Alabama, Georgia, Idaho, Kentucky, Oregon, and Pennsylvania. 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
6: 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Mostly clear through the overnight. We drop to a low of 68, and 68 is going to be the starting point until we slingshot up into the middle 90s for the day on Tuesday with mostly sunny skies. Cloudy skies on Wednesday with afternoon showers and storms with a high of 91. I am Mike Barker in the Hudson Valley Weather Center.
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10: Joe Biden said this is not a major breach. 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
1: And welcome back. George Norrie along with David Ross Myron as we talk about his book, Thriving with Anxiety. David, have you ever had a panic attack or an anxiety attack?
8: Yep, I've had two.
1: And it just, what, came on and went away, or what happened?
8: Well, in both cases, they were acute. It happened not out of the blue. It happened when, one is when I was actually taking an exam. It was a big exam I was taking. I was about, how old was I, 19 or so? I was not prepared, and it just sort of enveloped me, and I sort of stood up and felt a little woozy, and I didn't know what was happening. I mean, I kind of did. And, you know, took a bit of a break, took a bit of a breather, and I went back. And that was actually one of the days that I decided to go into psychology, believe it or not. So it ended up being a big blessing. How about that?
1: The feeling of anxiousness is tied into what?
8: It's tied into the fact that you are human. There are sometimes that you will feel overwhelmed. There are sometimes when you will feel enveloped by the feelings of anxiety, where your GABA receptors will be flooded. This is part of the human condition, my friend.
1: Serotonin, what does that do? If we talked about dopamine, what about serotonin?
8: Serotonin is a little bit more connected to anxiety than dopamine, at least classically speaking. But, you know, I want to make a point, you know, all of these different brain neurotransmitters, your brain structures, your brain functions, they all come together. You know, one of the best models, I say, the most advanced models in terms of is neural networks. The idea is that brain states occur because of a coming together of different issues in the brain or different things happening at once. The brain is a very sophisticated piece of machinery, very sophisticated. It's not like the heart, which is fairly simple. It either beats or doesn't. There's, you know, electrical impulses, and it's either moving. There's four chambers. But in the brain, there are so many different chemicals and structures and functions. And what you're really looking at there

0: like pathophysiologically wrong. Do you know how many times I have seen that in my entire career? In 25 years, my teams have seen over 100,000 people. Take a guess how many times I have seen literally a tumor or something like that, which is causing anxiety.
1: Zero.
0: It's not zero, but it's like twice.
1: That's almost zero.
0: Pretty much. It's we diagnose and misunderstand anxiety as a disorder and as a disease far more than it is. Now, that's not to say, I want to be clear, when people are disabled or not able to function because of their anxiety, they need professional help. Okay, I'm not saying it's all normal, it's all healthy, it's not. Sometimes it really does get the better of us. But that even that doesn't mean that something is wrong with the brain. It means that there is a process which is behavioral and emotional, and a lot of different factors that go into even an anxiety disorder.
1: When some people have this feeling coming on them, what immediate steps should you take to get rid of it, or should you get rid of it?
0: I'm not sure you should. I think accepting, you know what you can do? Here's one thing you can do in the moment. Count. Count how long it takes and just observe it. Just notice how long you feel anxious for and see. I bet you, usually it's not 90 seconds. If you just accept it and don't fight it and start counting numbers, you probably won't get to 80 or 90 before it starts to die down.
1: And again, the feeling between anxiety and a panic attack, are they separate or somewhat related?
0: Panic is one type of anxiety. There are other types of anxiety. Sometimes people have anxiety about social situations. We were talking before about performance anxiety or public speaking anxiety. Sometimes people are anxious about specific situations like dogs, like being in front of dogs or animals or snakes or spiders or being on planes. That's a very common one, plane anxiety, flying anxiety. There are other anxieties which are more sort of generalized anxiety disorder where people worry about the future, about climate change, about aliens, about money, about all sorts of issues, about health. When we're talking about panic, that's one type of anxiety, just like all of those other ones that we talked about, that I just mentioned.
1: David, years ago, I had to do an MRI, and they put me in this tube where the top of the tube was about an inch above my nose. I felt like I was encased in a coffin. And I have to tell you, I lasted in that thing about 10 seconds. And they give you a little button to squeeze if you need to get out. And they put me in there, and 10 seconds later, I'm in this tube, and I'm squeezing this button to get out. I mean, I was freaking out. I've never felt that kind of feeling before. It was awful. What happened to me?
0: It's called claustrophobia, my friend, and you are in very good company. A lot of people don't like being in enclosed spaces. They like to be in open places, having room, having the capacity to do things. Do you get, in general, when you're, in an enclosed space, do you get a little uncomfortable?
1: No, not really. I mean, I'm good on elevators and all kinds of things, but that tube, I couldn't handle that.
0: Okay, so if it's really tight, then you can't do it. But aside from that, you're usually pretty good day to day. What were you afraid would happen?
1: I just felt suffocated. I mean, it just felt so bizarre. You look up and you're an inch away from the top of this bottom thing, whatever it was, looking down on you, and your whole body's in this tube. Now they have open ones.
0: Right.
1: Where you can look out and stuff like that. I was lying on my back, looking straight up to the top of a tube, which was an inch above my nose. I freaked out.
0: Yeah, it's definitely uncomfortable. At the same time, you would not have run out of air, right?
1: No, I know deep inside I would have been okay. I wish I could have just closed my eyes and pretended I wasn't there and let them do their testing and get me out of there. But I just couldn't handle it.
0: Yeah, it's the kind of thing where you maybe would have been able to build up to it over time. It sounds like you went from like 0 to 100 in about a minute. They're just like, okay, get into this tube and here you go. And if you have trouble, then press the button. As opposed to, sort of taking a week or two to get used to it. But you could have built up that strength to be able to do it. It just might have taken you a little bit more time.
1: And they give you a button, so they must have had this problem before.
0: Yeah, you're definitely.

0: not the first person to get freaked out in front of inside of an MRI, let me tell you.
1: Now, would you call that anxiety, panic attack? What was it?
0: That is anxiety, sure. It's exactly anxiety because it's a fear response without a fear stimulus. There's nothing really dangerous about the scanner, right? Nothing's going to happen. You know, you said it. Nothing's going to happen to you in there. There's plenty there. You're fine. But you're feeling anxious. You're having a fear response without a real, current, clear, and present danger. That is anxiety incarnate. And it's terrible, right? Doesn't it feel so bad?
1: Oh, it's awful thing. Did something happen to me years ago when I was a kid? Where somebody maybe tried to suffocate me or something?
0: No, not necessarily. Everybody has something that makes them anxious, my friend. You know, it doesn't mean that you're broken and doesn't mean something's wrong with you. It means that everybody has a button and that's yours. And that's fine. Most people are not, you know, they're not comfortable on stage. You know, you're okay with that. And other people are afraid of flames or dogs or whatever it is. Everyone's got something, though. Let me tell you, everyone's got something.
1: If I ever have to do another one again, how do I use your techniques to overcome that situation?
0: Great. First thing we're going to do is identify what you are really afraid of. Then you're going to talk to someone about it in advance and not just have it, you know, run into it. You have to take a little bit of time. Then you're going to build up your time, build up your capacity, rather, by embracing it little by little until you are actually ready. And finally, you're going to get into that scanner and let go. And feel enveloped by the anxiety and not fight it and allow yourself to grow from the experience. Those are the techniques. It is not easy, but it is such a growth experience when we do it right.
1: I think the one mistake I made at that time was I should have asked them, how long am I going to be in this tube? Because when I was in there, my mental state felt like I was going to be in there like a day. When it could have been like 3 minutes.
0: Might have been, or maybe an hour. I mean, sometimes it's a little bit of time in there. It's definitely not comfortable. You know, I think a lot of people don't like going in the scanner. I've had many patients who didn't get medical procedures, not only scanning. Sometimes people haven't been to the dentist in 3, 4, 5 years. They have cavities. They need a root canal because they feel so anxious. You know, sometimes it's not just a scanner. Sometimes it's something even more.
1: Wow. Well, we'll take calls with you next hour, David. Maybe somebody's gone through an MRI tube, and they can share their experience.
0: I'm sure.
1: Now, what would have happened to me had she not come to get me out of the tube when I squeezed the button?
0: It's a good question. If you voluntarily face your anxiety, if you embrace it with the intention of making it stronger, it could have transformed your life and helped you to grow. But if it's involuntary, if it's something you don't want, and you're like, I don't want to do this, and you really don't want to, it's forced upon you, well, that's not an ideal circumstance. That, you know, I don't think anything disastrous would have happened, but it's an unpleasant circumstance, and it can make you more nervous to face your anxiety in the future.
1: I actually was embarrassed when I came out, because, you know, I screwed up their test and everything else, but I mean, I just freaked out.
0: Yeah, you know, I think that's part of anxiety. Often people carry a lot of shame and they say, hey, what's wrong with me? Why do I feel this way? And my answer is very simple. Nothing. You're human. Everybody has something that makes them anxious. Everyone's got an Achilles, you know, no one's perfect. Even Superman has his kryptonite, right? So like, what makes you think that you wouldn't get anxious about anything?
1: The next day I had to fly, and I'm sitting in the plane, and this hit me for just a couple seconds. It went away really fast. I'm looking at the top of the plane from the inside, and you know how it's built like a tube, right? With seats on both sides. It hit me for just a split second. Oh, my God, we're doing this again. And then it went away right away.
0: But I'm glad it went away. Often what happens is when people start avoiding a certain situation, they avoid the next situation, and then the next situation, and then the next one. You know, imagine had you gotten off of that plane, your life could have actually taken a turn. You might have really become disabled or, you know, debilitated because of your anxiety. This is step 3 of embracing, where we cannot let anxiety rule over us, and we have to surge against it and do what we got to do. Now, sometimes if it's really too much, okay, fine, then try again, or you try it again the next day, you find another way. but you know, it's not necessarily right away. But you didn't let that. I'm glad that you stayed on that plane and you let it sit. That was a very smart thing to do.
1: Absolutely. Now, when you wrote Thriving with Anxiety, and you were on the program back about a year ago with me as we talked about it originally, that came out in 23, what was your impetus to write the book?
0: Yeah. During the COVID pandemic, at the beginning, I was terrified. I was really having a lot of anxiety, and I'll tell you why. I had 500 patients in my practice at that time, and I was very nervous that they weren't going to do well. In fact, they were going to start, you know, having decompensating and having a very significant time with their anxiety because, hey, the entire world was anxious, and here were all these patients who were already anxious going in, right? This is a very significant liability and potentially a clinical disaster. You would be anxious too, right?
1: Mm-hmm.
0: And it turned out, my friend, that those patients actually did extremely well. We did systematic research on them, and we found that patients who had come in for just one session prior to the beginning of the pandemic actually did better during the pandemic than a lot of people in the general public. How about that for a counterintuitive finding?
1: Well, that was a horrible situation for everybody. I remember being in a bank, and I was not 6 feet behind some individual who was in front of me. And she went ballistic. She said, "You're supposed to be 6 feet away from me. Get away." And I might have been 5 feet. You know, 1 foot is going to make a difference. I mean, that was a rough time for a lot of people.
0: A lot of people. But if people had pre-existing anxiety, according to my data, they actually did better. They were less likely to freak out in the bank or freak out at anywhere else if they had anxiety and got sun services prior to the pandemic. How about that?
1: But you also say we should live with anxiety, right?
0: Well, that's why I found during those studies, that study clued me into something that is against what I've been taught my whole life. Anxiety can be a blessing. When we know what to do, when we have a certain perspective, it can actually help us to get through life even more than had we not had anxiety in the first place. That was what I realized in the early days of 2020.
1: By ignoring it, is that a technique or is that something we should not do?
0: That's not a good technique at all. You know, we shouldn't ignore any of our feelings. You were talking about deja vu before. You know, the mind is an incredible thing. Our feelings are incredible assets to us. They help us all the time. All of a sudden, when it's uncomfortable, then we should ignore it. I don't buy that. I actually think it makes it worse. In fact, I know it makes it worse. The more you ignore your anxiety, the worse it gets.
1: Where do people get your book, Thriving with Anxiety?
0: Anywhere books are sold. Amazon is usually the most common. And, also my website, drossmarin.com. I'd love to hear from people.
1: And you take emails through your website?
0: Sure. I have an assistant who helps me with them. You know, we got a lot of messages. But, you know, I do read the messages that come through.
1: What do your colleagues say about your work?
0: You know, I was initially kind of nervous because I'm standing up and saying anxiety can be a blessing. And I've found more and more that even folks within the Harvard system are saying, yeah, you know, not all anxiety is bad. Anxiety is part of the human condition. Now, don't get me wrong. Sometimes it is a debilitating, disordered issue and something that we have to deal with. And I'm the first to say that. But I think overall, you know, there is certainly a world in which our emotions are and anxieties are a positive thing. And I've been getting a fairly, I would say, even very warm reception among my colleagues. And I'm very grateful to them for the support that I get.
1: All right. We'll come back and take calls with you in a moment. Our special guest, David Rossmarin, as we talk about his book, Thriving with Anxiety. Share your story. Ask a question.
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2: Hi, I want to report a bear sighting.
1: Location?
2: My front door.
1: Oh, really? And did the bear knock or use the doorbell?
2: He used the doorbell. It was Smokey Bear.
1: Now we're getting somewhere.
2: Yeah, my husband was burning leaves in the yard. He just came inside for a second.
1: Not a good idea.
2: Smokey said the same thing. He said to never leave a fire unattended because it could lead to a wildfire.
1: Yeah, but if it's too hot to touch, it's too hot to leave.
2: Smokey said that too.
1: We go way back. 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
2: Oh, how cute.
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8: Pause on attacking Iran. I'm Deborah Valentine, Fox News. President Trump is holding off on a new wave of attacks on Iran.
9: A major attack on Iran was scheduled for today, President Trump says. But at the request of Arab Gulf leaders, those strikes are on hold.
10: And there seems to be a very good chance that they can work something out. If we can do that without bombing the hell out of them, I'd be very happy.
9: Over the weekend, the president warned Iran the clock is ticking and they better get moving fast or there won't be anything left of them. He now says while renewed attacks are postponed, he's directing the Pentagon to prepare for a full large-scale assault of Iran on a moment's notice. At the White House, Jared Halpern, Fox News.
8: 5 people are dead, including 2 teenage suspects after a shooting at a mosque in San Diego, California. Fox's Kristen Goodwin in Los Angeles has details.
11: San Diego Police Chief Scott Wall says a mother reported her teenage son missing Monday morning, telling officials she believed he was suicidal and he was with a companion.
12: She realized that she was missing weapons, multiple weapons. Her vehicle was missing.
11: Soon after, officials say 2 teenagers opened fire at the Islamic Center of San Diego, killing 3 men, including a security guard. The teens were found dead in a vehicle nearby with self-inflicted gunshot wounds.
12: Yeah, we are actively investigating this as a hate crime.
11: Wall says officials are serving search warrants that will continue into the days ahead. Kristen Goodwin, Fox News.
8: Shots were fired at a landscaper a few blocks away from the mosque. However, that person was not injured. 6 states holding primaries today ahead of the November midterm elections as control of Congress hangs in the balance. Alabama, Georgia, Idaho, Kentucky, Oregon, and Pennsylvania holding primaries today. There's a fierce battle for an open seat in Alabama with 7 Republicans vying for Tommy Tuberville's seat as he's running for governor. 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
8: An infamous former L.A. police detective has passed away.
16: He became a household name for his central role in the 1995 O.J. Simpson murder trial. Former LAPD detective Mark Furman has died after a battle with throat cancer. That's according to the chief deputy coroner in Kootenai County, Idaho. During the trial, Furman was a key figure after discovering a bloody glove at Simpson's estate. However, his credibility was tarnished after audio recording surfaced of him using racial slurs, including the N-word. He soon retired from the LAPD, but remained in the public eye as a true crime author and radio host. Furman was 74. Tom Graham, Fox News.
8: The U.S. Attorney for Washington, D.C., Jeanine Pirro, is warning parents they could face liability for their children's actions. Fox's Kevin Cork reports from Washington.
17: If you're a parent in the D.C. area, you could be held legally responsible, perhaps even criminally responsible, for the actions of your children. That is the word from Jeanine Pirro, who is the attorney for the District of Columbia. She is warning parents in Washington, including those from Maryland and Virginia and the metro area, that they could, in fact, face charges under federal statutes for contributing to the delinquency of minors if they don't rein in their kids. A charge, by the way, that could earn offenders up to 6 months behind bars.
8: This after a video of a brawl at a Chipotle went viral on social media. The three-day Long Island Railroad strike in New York is now over. North America's largest commuter rail line, the LIRR, and the Metropolitan Transportation Authority have reached a new contract deal. Service is expected to resume at noontime today. New York's Governor Kathy Hochul announced that the two sides reached a fair deal. She did not share specifics. Two people dead, thousands displaced after a powerful earthquake struck southern China early Monday. I'm Deborah Valentine. This is Fox News.
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18: 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Mostly clear through the overnight. We drop to a low of 68, and 68 is going to be the starting point until we slingshot up into the middle 90s for the day on Tuesday with mostly sunny skies. Cloudy skies on Wednesday with afternoon showers and storms with a high of 91. I am Mike Barker in the Hudson Valley Weather Center.
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1: In this hour, we'll take your calls with David Rossmarin as we talk about anxiety, panic attacks, share a story, ask a question, and we'll be right back with you and him on Coast to Coast AM. 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
1: And welcome back, George Norrie, along with David Rossmarin. Ross Marin is one of the great PhD psychologists out there today. His book is called Thriving with Anxiety. David, does anxiety and panic attacks hit different age brackets differently?
4: Good question. Younger people are substantially more likely to have significant anxiety than older adults.
1: Why is that?
4: I don't think it's because of age. I think it's because of the generational effect. We are teaching younger individuals that anxiety is something you cannot handle. Now, older adults have been through generally more, you know, sometimes the world wars, you know, the Great Depression, although that's less common these days. That's already pretty far in the past. But challenges with throughout the 20th century and, you know, in this generation, when there's, you know, we're dealing with a lot more electronics. We're dealing with a lot more things being at your fingertips. We're dealing with a lot more wealth in the world. And that is actually a risk factor for higher levels of anxiety, believe it or not.
1: Fascinating. How about social networking? Does that contribute to it?
4: You mean social media?
1: Yeah,
4: very significantly. Jonathan Haidt has written extensively about this and made a very compelling case, I believe, to say that there's actually a causal effect between the amount of social media used among teenagers, especially teenage girls, and the amount of anxiety that they experience.
1: Can you weigh or predict who is more susceptible to a panic attack or anxiety attack?
4: It's a great question. There's a factor that I came across in my studies called anxiety sensitivity. Anxiety sensitivity. Do you know what that is?
1: I do not.
4: It's when you're sensitive to the anxiety. It turns out to be a greater predictor than the anxiety itself. When people are upset, when they feel anxious, that's the worst thing. It's not even the amount of anxiety that they have. Sometimes people come in and their anxiety isn't very high, but they're very sensitive to it. They're very obsessed by it. That's what makes all the difference. Sometimes people come in with high anxiety, but they're like, I'm actually okay. And those people obviously are struggling, but it's much easier, much, much, much easier to deal with.
1: Do you find that people who are more happy and go lucky are less prone to these attacks?
4: Yeah. I think that it's hard to find, young adults who are happy and go lucky these days. People are really get bent out of shape and comparing themselves to others and being worried about their future and not having a sense of connection to anything, greater or to communities. These are really systemic issues that are affecting the world today.
1: Do world events affect people too?
4: Sure. And the more anxious you are, the more you're going to take them to heart and to be upset about them. One of the things with world events, though, I strongly and firmly believe this, is that the message is that we need to let go a little bit, a lot, in fact, and understand what's in the limits of our control. I mean, how much geopolitical influence, even the great George Murray, how much do you have, let alone someone like me?
1: I can't control the world.
4: Well, we can try, right? But we're going to fail. And I think that that's kind of the point. There's not a whole lot we can do about a lot of the things. And that means we need to let go and focus on what we can do and what we can control, like our relationships or the choices that we make day to day, as opposed to trying to, play God.
1: The medications that some people do take, the benzos, what do they do to the brain?
4: Benzos flood GABA. So that's a way of calming down anxiety right away, immediately. And I'm not a huge fan of that, unless obviously if it's medically prescribed and needed, then that's one thing. But I do think we overprescribe benzos. Benzodiazepines, Ativan and Klonopin and Xanax and Valium. Do you know how many prescriptions are provided by American pharmacies on an annual basis? This is for a population of approximately 350 million. Take a guess how many prescriptions are filled on an annual basis by American pharmacies, my friend.
1: It's got to be astounding. Billions of dollars
4: million.
1: Worth.
4: 150 million prescriptions.
1: Gosh.
4: Incredible. It's an incredible number. And it really speaks to our societal approach to dealing with anxiety. Now, when people need benzodiazepines, they must be on them. And I am the first person to say that. And I think most people are, when they are prescribed them, it's the first thing that, well, you have anxiety, you got to get rid of it, something's wrong, as opposed to let's figure out how to deal with this and actually, turn it into a strength and find a pathway forward to help you to become more human and more connected.
1: If you had a choice, would you rather take a natural supplement than a medication?
4: Good question. I don't have a problem with taking a prescribed medication, prescription medication, as opposed to something that's a nutraceutical. The question is why? Is my intention to get rid of all my anxiety? Well, I'm going to lose that fight. If the intention is just to take it down a notch, that way I can function a little bit better day to day, I'm not sure it matters what I take.
1: You ready for calls? They're lining up for you.
4: Can't wait. It's my favorite part of the show.
1: Let's start with Eric in Nevada City, California. Hello, Eric. Go ahead.
5: How you doing, George?
1: Good, buddy. Thank you.
5: I'm completely opposite of you when it comes to, that you freaked out in the tube.
1: You like it?
5: No, the most comfortable I ever really felt. I mean, it doesn't bother me in the MRI, but I was buried in the sandbox by my brother and cousin when I was like five. And we had a board over my face, so I had a hole to get air. But I swear it was like I was in my mother's arms. It was the most comfortable I ever felt. But anyway, I wanted to say to your guest, what was his name again?
1: David.
5: David. You think I could remember that? I know a lot of Davids. You know, I get anxious sometimes, and it comes with a hollow feeling inside my my stomach, but it's usually when I'm planning on going somewhere or doing something. And I know that's my instinct talking to me, because every time I've ignored it, the day was a disaster. For instance, I was supposed to go down to the Walmart in Rockland, and I woke up with that feeling one day, and I called the gal that was going to go with me and said, look, we're not going to go till tomorrow. Something ain't right. And I was listening to the new news, and there was a huge wreck at the turnoff down there, so I'd have either been in the wreck or stuck in 98-degree weather with no air conditioning in my car. So I think it's my instincts from growing up in the mountains is why I feel that way, and it helps. I mean, real anxiety is only when I've got something figured out in my head, and this happens to me on occasion. And then when I say it, it comes out completely wrong and doesn't sound right at all. And sometimes I hurt people's feelings, and I don't even realize it till later on. And then I get really anxious and angry with myself that it happened.
1: Your thoughts, David?
4: I think this is a great... Firstly, thanks so much for calling in. It's really great to hear. This is always the first favorite part of the show. You know, what you're saying is so important. What you're saying is that your anxiety is not a disease and it's not a pathology. In fact, sometimes it helps you in your life. And guess what? You know, that's what it's for. Our emotions are not our enemies. And we've been taught that we have to, you know, medicate all feelings of negativity away, as opposed to understanding that sometimes it's there. I remember working with a CEO years ago. She was feeling really anxious for a big deal and really anxious. And initially I just pushed her. I said, well, let's just go ahead. You know, and the deals are anxiety provoking. And she just couldn't shake it. And I said, you know what? Maybe it's a sixth sense. Maybe something's happening here. And she looked into the deal, and it turned out the people she was going to sign this with, her entire company, they turned out to be dishonest. And she was picking up on it. Her feelings were picking up on it before her mind even registered. So, you know, the emotions are very important for us in decision-making. And I'm not saying you should always give into it. But if you have a healthy perspective with your anxiety and you're not trying to get rid of all of it, it's your best friend. And I'm glad to hear that you're making it your friend in your life. It's a real, you know, it's a real blessing to you. And it's really wonderful to hear.
1: Sometimes, David, the feeling of anxiousness is kind of euphoric as well. How is that?
4: Well, that's because it comes from adrenaline. Adrenaline is the fight or flight response, and we feel anxious, and excitement is mediated by the same chemical, by the same hormone. And it's also a neurotransmitter. Adrenaline is what gets us excited before a performance, excited before a meet, excited before a conversation, and it's also what makes us feel anxious. So it's the same exact feeling. There's only one difference. You know what it is?
1: What is that?
4: Anxiety is when you fight against it, and adrenaline is when you say, bring it on, I love it.
1: Interesting. And there's a fine line there, too, isn't there?
4: Sure. I mean, the biggest factor, you know, if you go up a roller coaster, you get your, you know, your stomach starts to drop, and then your heart starts to beat, and you have trouble, you know, a little bit short of breath, and you're like, but you're leaning into it, and you're saying, yeah, let's do this. You're letting go, and that's where that fourth step is really gold. Where you actually lean into the anxiety and don't let it, you let it take you for a ride. You actually let it take you for a ride. And that's where the magic happens.
1: I saw a video of a roller coaster on YouTube today, and I said to myself, there is no way I could have fun on something like that.
4: I'm sure you let go in other ways. It doesn't have to be a roller coaster. The point is not to fight it and to lean into it, and you know, I think we all have our ways of doing that.
1: Let's go to first-time caller Paul in Denver, Colorado. Hey, Paul, go ahead.
6: Hey, guys, how you doing? Good talking to you.
1: Thank you, sir.
4: Good morning.
6: I'm having this anxiety thing just by calling this show and talking to you guys.
1: You're fine.
6: When you do this, you can feel yourself, you know, and your breathing gets all weird and, you know, you're crackling and you're trying to get the point across and you're just so excited and so anxious that you sound like a darn maniac trying to speak, you know, and that's one of the things that I'm dealing with. You know, I know that people like me out there, and to get up, I've never done it. I'm 72 years old. I've never gotten in front of a crowd of people and spoke because I worked myself up so much beforehand that I get up there and I tell myself, okay, I'm going to start out with a real low voice, you know, because all of a sudden my emotions and my stuff start.

0: starts to gather. And by the time I'm done talking, my voice is 5 octaves higher, and I can't even get out a word, you know? And I'm like, oh, my God, you know, and I'm doing it now. It's like, shoot, my heart rate's up, and it's knowing that, you know, thousands of people are hearing me now on the George Norrie show. And
1: Paul, millions of people. Millions.
0: Yeah. Yeah, millions, you know? So thanks a lot. That just... That just upped my heart rate too. But anyway, so I got my bottle of water, and I'm talking to you guys, and it's you know, this doing this right now is you know, I think helping me with my anxiety, because
2: of course it is. You're doing great. This is exactly what you should do, and I'm so glad that you're, you know, actually sharing this live in front of this incredible audience. This experience of embracing your anxiety. You are doing step 3 right now.
1: Of those steps that you mentioned, David, should you do all 4?
2: Yeah, and we your guest just did it. He identified what he was afraid of. He shared it with us, and he shared it with millions of other people. And then he actually did it. And in fact, he actually let go, too. He just said, you know what? The hell with this. I'm 72, and I'm going to get on the air. And I'm just going to, you know, let it go with my voice. That was a real act of bravery that all of us just heard right now. That was an inspiring moment for the nation.
1: How easy is it for you to identify the issue, which is your number one step?
2: It depends on the person. Sometimes that's the hardest step. Often people just move and do whatever it is that they can to distract themselves from anxiety. I think that's what's happening with the youth today. I think people don't stop and take inventory of their feelings. They're so trying to anesthetize themselves with their devices to not think about what's going on in their minds and in their hearts. And it's so sad. People get disconnected from who they are. You know, the last 2 callers, they were both in touch with their feelings. It's just such a healthy, wholesome, great conversation. Here we are, you know, in the middle of the night, having these moments of connection. It's pretty amazing.
1: Let's go to Ruth in Maryland. Welcome to the show. Hi, Ruthie.
3: Hi, George and David. Thank you so much for taking my call. And David, I've had anxiety my whole life. I actually think that I was born with anxiety. I think I had anxiety before I even came out, while I was still in the womb. I think I had anxiety because I grew up in a very high, strong environment and domestic abuse. And I had talked to George about it before, about the domestic abuse. It was the opposite of your normal domestic abuse. It was my mother abusing my father and us. And George, you asked me a question a long time ago when I told you about that, and it totally slipped my mind. You asked me what would set my mom off, and I told you that it was usually something that somebody else did. It wasn't even us. But I totally forgot the one thing that would set her off, and she would start cussing and come after us and beat us if we coughed or sneezed. And we never did figure that one out. I mean, it was really bad. You'd had to hide your head in a pillow if you had to cough or sneeze. Mm-hmm. And anyway, but do you think that people can be actually born with anxiety when they grown up in a real stressful, environment like that?
2: 100%. Firstly, Ruth, I really appreciate you sharing some of your story. And I think it takes a lot of bravery and courage in order to do so, and in order to do so with anybody, especially a stranger and especially in public. So really, kudos to you. Secondly, you know, I want to say that with regards to your mom, she might have been responding to the noise. And it could be that she was just very stressed out by the noise, and she didn't know how to handle it, so she had to quiet things down in the house, and obviously it caused a lot of damage. And I'm really sorry that you went through that.
1: Or she's a germaphobic, David.
2: It could be. That's true. That's possibly too. It could be that she was nervous about the actual germs, or it could be that, because she said sneeze, though, cough or sneeze. So I was assuming it was a noise, but you're right. It could have been germs. Who knows what it was? But the point was, she didn't handle it well, and I'm really sorry, Ruth. The third point, though, that I want to say is this. Yes, our environment does make a difference. And I could even hear your voice getting a little bit as you were talking about your mom, and this is many, many, many years later, and here it is, it still stays with you, and that makes sense. We carry our anxiety with us, but the more we can talk about it and share it with other people and then find a way to surge forward like you did tonight, that's really the pathway in order to create connection and resilience in our lives. And I'm just really happy that you were able to do that tonight. And I hope you continue to do it every single day going forward. So yes, it makes sense you are more anxious because of the experiences that you had, but that's only your starting point. What matters is the next step and the end point. And I'm so glad that you are on a journey to get there.
1: How much of this happens by development of your parents, much similar to what you've been saying, when you're a kid, do they have the power to form us?
2: Yeah, I mean, I think that, you know, children form in many ways in two stages. There's in utero, right, we form physically, and then emotionally and socially we form outside the womb, in the womb of the family, so to speak, and, you know, in the context of parents and perhaps siblings and community and whatever it is. We are social creatures, and we are definitely shaped by the emotional and behavioral responses of the people around us, especially our parents. So yes, we very much are formed. But again, George, those are the starting points. That's where we start from. And just because somebody's had a tough enough upbringing doesn't mean that they can't move to the next step in their development, in their life. And somebody like Ruth is proof of that very concept.
1: We're going to come back and take final calls with David Rosmarin in just a moment. Thriving with Anxiety when we come right back.
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4: Fox News, I'm Ted Lindner. President Trump's calling off a planned attack on Iran at the request of Arab Gulf states, saying serious negotiations are underway to end the war. Fox's Ashley Webster reports the regime's closure of the Strait of Hormuz is having a massive impact economically.
5: The logjam of stranded vessels continues in the Strait of Hormuz, with the global economy taking a $14 billion hit. Every day, it remains closed.
4: In six states holding primaries today, several of them being closely followed, including in Georgia, Republicans will decide who will take on incumbent Democratic Senator John Ossoff. In Kentucky, President Trump targeting Republican Congressman Thomas Massie, who supported release of the Epstein files, tossing his support instead behind Massie's challenger, Ed Gallrein. And the San Antonio Spurs take game one of the Western NBA Conference Finals, 122-115 over the Oklahoma City Thunder in double overtime. Game one of the East Finals begins Tuesday night in New York as the Knicks play the Cavaliers. 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
7: 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Mostly clear through the overnight. We drop to a low of 68, and 68 is going to be the starting point until we slingshot up into the middle 90s for the day on Tuesday with mostly sunny skies. Cloudy skies on Wednesday with afternoon showers and storms with a high of 91. I am Mike Barker in the Hudson Valley Weather Center.
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1: 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Did it happen? 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And then psychic Suzanne Wilson joins us to talk about the future, maybe even yours. Beyond Belief, that's our television show, and we invite you to go to beyondbelief.com.
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1: And welcome back, George Norrie with David Ross Marin, as we talk about panic attacks and anxiety. His book is called Thriving with Anxiety. David, how many attacks or episodes would you consider to be a lot that happened to somebody?
6: Good question. 90% of Americans will have at least one panic attack in their lifetimes. So not one. Two also... usually not a significant thing. Now, if people are having three or more, especially over a period of a couple months or a year, it's probably time to get an evaluation and have a conversation with someone about what needs to be done. But that's primarily if it's causing difficulties and getting in your way. Some people have panic attacks and they're like, oh, that sucked. And then they just move on with their life. And you know what? That's not necessarily the worst thing.
1: The greatest feeling of a panic attack and anxiety attack is when it goes away. It just stops, doesn't it?
6: A lot of people tell me that after having a panic attack, after feeling super anxious, they actually have what you described as euphoria. They feel much better afterwards than they did even before the anxiety happened in the first place. And that's one of the, yet another blessing in some ways, of what happens when we allow ourselves to feel anxious. It can embolden

0: experiences.
1: Let's go to the phones. Gary in Montebello, California. Welcome to the show. Hi, Gary.
2: Hey, George. How's it going?
1: Great.
2: I had a panic attack once. I thought I was going to die. That's the way it felt. I had no idea what was going on with me. And anyways, I called a friend of mine where I used to work. He's a supervisor. And he said, asked me where I was. I said, I'm at home. And he said, okay, just stay there. I'll call the paramedics. And so he did. And the paramedics came. They took all my vitals. Everything was normal. And so they had took me to the hospital, and they had determined I just had a panic attack. And ever since that time, it started to come on again a couple of times. But once I knew what it was, I knew how to fight it. I just disregarded it, just put it aside like it didn't exist. But that was so strange. It felt like God had left me, and I was all by myself, It was right after I retired.
0: Anxiety can certainly feel really real like that. You are not alone, I will tell you. About 1% of all emergency department visits nationwide are because of the panic. Can you imagine that? 1 in 100 cases of people walking into an ER is because of a situation like yours. Talking about over a million ER visits on an annual basis. But the truth is, you weren't alone. Everything was actually okay. There was nothing physically wrong with your body. It was just your emotions that were getting overwhelming. And I think that's in many ways the main message of anxiety. Just because you feel terrible, just because it feels like death, does not mean that the specter of death hangs over you. That's the nature of anxiety. It feels overwhelming. It feels terrible, but it doesn't mean that the end is near. It actually means you're fine and you have the capacity to handle that distress a lot more than you think you can.
1: David, is there a common denominator for a trigger for something like that?
0: Well, the physical symptoms, often, I think what probably, Gary experienced was, oh my God, I shouldn't be feeling this way. Something's wrong with me. He called the paramedics, right? I'm going to die. This is exactly what I was talking about before. Anxiety sensitivity, that's the common denominator. When we are sensitive and upset by the fact that we feel anxious, we will do everything we can to get rid of it. And that actually makes the anxiety worse. Literally, the more we fight against our anxiety, the more our adrenaline spikes and the more physical symptoms we will experience. It's that simple.
1: Next up, let's go to Cornelius in Louisiana. Hello there, Mr. White.
3: Hey there, George and David. I was just talking to Tommy, and as good old Ruth got through, I didn't know that story about her, so I'm glad she got through with that. My anxiety, David, and I have studied sociology and psychology at Louisiana Tech University in Ruston, Louisiana, and Dr. Gary Stokely and Dr. Mary Livingston, but she's passed. I think he's still alive. My question for you, I have a high anxiety as the movie, I know y'all have seen that movie, about AI. And I've told George in the audience, I call it the Antichrist intelligence or the alien intelligence. And I read the Bible, and it seems like you have some biblical things. And I call it, like I said, the Antichrist intelligence. And you were saying how, and like these teens shooting up that mosque, and then we had some teens in Austin shoot up a place. And George had spotlighted us. In Shreveport, Louisiana, we had a guy that was in the military that shot up all of his kids. And do you think that social media AI has a high anxiety thing? So thank you, George, and thank you, David. God.
0: Thank you very much. It's a great question. As technology becomes more advanced, we are definitely dealing with higher levels of anxiety. There's no question about it. But I think the main issue is that the more we are interfacing with technology, the more we assume that we should not be feeling anxious or uncomfortable and that things should be predictable and, always capable. The truth is we can't keep up with machines. We're human. But that's where our strength lies, not our weakness. The fact that, AI exists, well, AI can compute things, but it can never be human. And that's something that we bring to the table.
1: And you bring it in a great way. Walter's with us, truck driver.

0: driving in Pennsylvania. Hey, Walt, go ahead.
1: Hey, George, how you doing?
0: Okay.
1: Good. Hey, Dave, I got a couple of questions about anxiety. One is anxiety also tied in with addictions that people try to control by using their addictions? And
2: good question.
1: What about hypertension?
2: And hypertension. Great questions. Firstly, thanks for calling from the road. Really appreciate it. It's always great to hear from truckers during the show. Addictions. Yeah, I have never met someone with addiction that didn't have significant anxiety. Almost always, addiction serves two functions. The first is because people like to feel high or hyper excited. You know, there's the elation that happens when people ingest either alcohol or substances or whatever it is. But there's another piece of it, which is that they get relief or reprieve from the anxiety that is there in the background. And those dual focus, we call it a dual diagnosis, where people have both an anxiety or a depression or some sort of sadness or negative feeling that they get an escape from temporarily. And then they also have the excitement or the high or the hyper feeling, elation from the substance. I'm talking about chemical addictions. That is, behavioral addictions are a little bit different. But in any event, yeah, anxiety is very much tied to it. The more anxious people feel, I should say, the more people feel the need to get rid of their anxiety, the more likely they are to feel that addiction. With regards to hypertension, it's a great question. Anxiety is not going to kill you. Something else will kill you, Walter. You know, hopefully after a long, healthy, right, at a ripe age, you know, it shouldn't be painful. But it's not going to be anxiety, I will tell you. And a lot of people mistake and think that anxiety is actually bad for your health. Well, it's not. Now, stress, on the other hand, stress is definitely associated with hypertension. Anxiety, not so much. And it's a lot less dangerous than people think it is in terms of anxiety. But stress, yeah, that's a problem.
0: What do we have more control over, David? Stress, anxiety, panic attacks, what?
2: Oh, man, that's a great question. Stress. I think stress we have, I have to think about that because sometimes we don't have control over stress. Sometimes life just takes us for a ride and we do not have the resources to be able to manage the demands of our lives. And that imbalance causes stress. And other times we're just going to feel anxious. I don't know. I'm not sure how much control we have over any of it. I think that, I don't know anybody who has no anxiety, George. Let's make that really clear. And certainly nobody who has no stress. So, how much control do we have over any of it? Maybe we just have to resign ourselves and actually embrace it in some way and know that nothing's wrong.
0: Can you ever get to a point with stress or anxiety to just say, ah, the heck with it. Who cares?
2: Yeah, I think you can even do better than that. I think we can use it to create connection. We know when I'm super stressed out, I'm spending more time with my family. I'm having, more deep conversations with my wife. I'm praying more deeply, I'll be honest. I'm a person of faith. And I think that all of that are really opportunities that anxiety and stress and challenge bring in my life. And those moments of connection are... and sometimes the most powerful that I ever have.
0: So, let's go to Rita in Los Angeles, west of the Rockies. Hello, Rita.
3: Yes, hello. So I have a very brief story in response to George's MRI experience, and then I also wanted to make two really quick comments. So the brief story about the MRI is I was very surprised, too, being put in a very tight tube, where when it's closed, the roof of the tube is literally up against your nose. But I wanted to share what made me panic the most in that. It was two things. One is my body tends to get extreme itches out of nowhere, and the thought that I couldn't raise my hand to relieve an itch because the walls are so close on both sides just psychologically was freaking
0: right.
3: me out.
0: And they don't want you moving. Yeah. They don't want you moving at all. You got to
3: right.
0: Just lay there
3: right.
0: like a and body.
3: The other thing is I also had the panic button, but check this out. When I hit it, nobody responded. So that Ooh. Made me panic even more.
0: Absolutely.
3: Like I'm really trapped. Yeah. All right. And then the two other comments real quickly is I think the diagnoses of a lot of people's anxiety as being a mental illness or like something beyond their control is way too diagnosed. People have a lot more control of what would make them anxious or not by choosing to shift their thoughts. And I know that sounds so simple, but it really makes a world of difference. And there's an interesting saying that I'm sure a lot of people will recall. It's not what happens to you, it's how you respond. And then the second saying is, the only way that I also believe creates anxiety, a genuine anxiety, is when we don't process our pain. And I came across a great saying many years ago, the only way around your pain is through it. So in other words, you have to face the pain and express how it makes you feel and grieve it out so that it'll be out of your system.
2: Nita, you've got a lot of wisdom to share. I really appreciate the opportunity to speak with you. First, I'm sorry about what happened in the scanner, the fact that you weren't attended to. But at the same time, it sounds like you actually found some resilience through it. That was your last point, that you got to breathe through it and go through the pain and find a way. And I agree with that. I think that emotional pain, you know, I certainly have had it in my life. I don't think anybody is impervious to it. The only people I know who have no emotional pain are people who are dead or people who are narcissistic. And if you're in either of those categories, well, then, you know, you're probably not listening to this show. And your other point that, you know, people do have choices. And I think that that's something that often we forget in modern psychology and we forget in psychiatry and we forget in the field of mental health, that there are things that people can do. And sometimes just being in that pain and talking about it with someone and creating a moment of connection is the best. And that sometimes, you know, not only alleviates the pain, but actually creates meaning through it, which ultimately, well, what more is important? And Rita, you know, you really are an example of that. So I appreciate you calling in.
0: David, I tend to work better under extreme stress. Why is that?
2: Yeah, I'm the same way. When the going gets tough, the tough get going, as it said. And I think that there's something else, though. You know, George, you seem to have a very optimistic frame in life. And I think that when you have a challenge in front of you, you believe in yourself and you say, you know what, I can do this. And if I've been given this challenge, then you know what? It must be something I can do. Young children today and teenagers and young adults, I got to say, typically don't have that. And in many ways, our over-medicalization of anxiety has taken away our ability to face struggles and stress. And, you know, that's the core of the issue that I'm talking about here. The challenges, the anxiety, the stress, that's supposed to invigorate you and you use it in a positive way. You know, it's a message that runs counter to what a lot of people in our society are going through. And that's one of the reasons I wrote my book.
0: Come back again, David.
2: I said that's one of the reasons I wrote my book.
0: No, I want you to come back again.
2: Oh, well, okay. I would love to. You know, I always love these conversations.
0: All right, my friend. David Rosmarin, the name of the book, Thriving with Anxiety. For Dan Galante, Tom Danheiser, Sue Trikas, Lex Lonewood, Sean Latasore, Alec Fernandez, Stephanie Smith, Tim Banal, George Knapp, and Richard Serrett, I'm George Norrie, somewhere out there on Coast to Coast AM. We'll see you on our next edition. Until then, be safe, everyone.

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0: This is a Bloomberg Money Minute. Wall Street kicking off the new week mixed as higher oil prices renewed worries about inflation. But stocks were well off the lows of the session after President Trump said serious negotiations are taking place with Iran. And he called off a military strike against that country that was planned for tomorrow. At the close, the Dow up 160 points, a third of 1%. The Nasdaq lost 134, half a percent decline. That was on a sell-off in chipmaker stocks. The S&P lost 5 in oil, north of $108 a barrel. Shares of the Virginia-based electric power utility Dominion Energy up 9.5% after Florida's NextEra Energy offered $67 billion in stock to buy the company as demand to power AI centers continues to rise. Shares of NextEra down 4.5%. And shares of homebuilder stocks like D.R. Horton, KB Home, and Lennar all a little higher today. That's after homebuilder sentiment rose this month. Still historically low, but it's trending higher. Tom Busby, Bloomberg Radio.
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3: Oh, nice and quiet out here. I don't have any trouble on the Taconic, making your way down to 84. Good connections, too. 55, 44. No issues on the arterial into Route 9, and Route 9 seems to be very roomy all the way around. 9W in good shape. Kelly Quinn.
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6: 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A heat advisory going into effect at 11 a.m. this morning. High heat and humidity. Breezy day. Sun and clouds 95. Dropping to 71 overnight. A tad cooler at 87 tomorrow. I'm Jackie Murphy in the Hudson Valley Weather Center.
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15: Tuesday, May 19th, 2026. I'm Dave Anthony. Will the U.S. and Israel start bombing Iran again? President Trump's warning Iran to act fast and agree to a nuclear deal or else.
16: There's no incentive for the Iranians to come to the table right now. We need to induce them. And you do that with some array of military strikes.
13: I'm Jessica Rosenthal. His murder conviction was overturned after a court clerk was accused of trying to influence jurors. Now he faces a retrial, and the state's considering the death penalty.
17: At the end of the day, I think the argument that they didn't ask for it the first time around will be very compelling to jurors in their determination as to whether or not he should receive the death penalty if, in fact, he is convicted.
18: And I'm Joe Concha. I've got the final word on the Fox News Rundown.
19: Will the ceasefire cease? President Trump meets with his national security team today to consider potentially resuming bombing Iran after numerous warnings to work out a nuclear deal and stop blocking shipping in the Strait of Hormuz. President Trump's warned Iran over and over the U.S. could resume military action if they don't agree to a deal on his terms. Republican Senator Lindsey Graham says,
20: President Trump's right. The biggest threat to the stability in the world is a nuclear-armed Iran, and whatever price we have to pay, we'll pay. What did Churchill say? Whatever price we have to pay to beat Hitler, we will pay. Same with Iran.
19: But with gas prices $1.50 a gallon higher now than before the conflict and fears of more inflation beyond the pump, Democrats oppose the operation. Senator Chris Van Hollen also tells NBC's Meet the Press,
21: the fastest way to end the war in Iran is just to stop digging a hole even deeper. And that's what we should do right now. After all, Donald Trump was the candidate who said he was going to keep us out of wars.
19: But Democrats have failed numerous times in the House and Senate to pass war powers resolutions to limit the president's military actions against Iran as he considers restarting Operation Epic Fury.
22: I think we're close to that happening. I think we're at an inflection point here.
19: Dan Hoffman is a former CIA chief of station, now a Fox News contributor.
22: We have launched a lot of military strikes, effective kinetic strikes against Iran's their nuclear program, ballistic missiles, the drone sites, manufacturing sites, and their launching sites. Israel has decapitated Iran's leadership a couple of times, but we still have IRGC, Iran Revolutionary Guard Corps, in charge of the country. And so we haven't quite changed the regime itself, nor have we changed their behavior. They're not negotiating in good faith. And remember, that's what drove the Trump administration to deploy our military assets to the region with an eye towards inducing Iran to negotiate over their nuclear program, ballistic missile program, and their support to proxy terrorists. All the things that President Trump has criticized about the JCPOA. So the president knows he's on the hook to get it right with a better deal. And we'll have to see what kind of strikes he lines up. I think for sure we're going to take strikes. I think the only question is, based on our intelligence, which ones do we want to take? How will we induce a change in Iran's behavior?
19: Well, if we've gone this far and Iran is still not negotiating in good faith, and a lot of people didn't believe they did when that JCPOA was put into place in the Obama administration, a nuclear deal that President Trump ripped up, why do we think that another round of military action is going to get them to do what we want?
22: And that's the question President Trump is going to ask Director of CIA Ratcliffe. As in, look, we've been successful with our military strikes. However, the purpose of military strikes is to enable us to achieve a strategic policy objective, which we haven't done yet. So I think what I would be putting on the table isn't just a repeat of what we've done. We could do that. We could continue to destroy their ballistic missile sites and drone sites. We've got to carry on with the blockade to keep up the economic pressure. But I think you might see more decapitation strikes of Iran's leadership, as in, hey, guys, if you don't come to the negotiating table, then you won't be here on this earth to continue to plot and plan against us.
19: Okay.
22: If you want to come to the negotiating table, then perhaps we won't line you up and put you in our crosshairs.
19: These Guard Corps, how many of them do we still have to, if we really want a regime change, how many people would we have to take out?
22: I don't think we're going to get to regime change. There's 100,000 plus Iran Revolutionary Guard Corps guys and besieged militia paramilitary force. What you might do is, if you go a few rungs down the ladder, find some IRGC guys who are more amenable to a discussion about how to end this war and how to ensure that Iran might have some economic future in return for giving up its aggressive military behavior in the region and beyond. That's what we're looking at. That's why it has always been a wickedly complex challenge for us, which is why to this point we haven't launched these sorts of strikes on Iran. I've been in the rooms where these things were discussed, and it's very difficult to think about coming out to a good place, but we're in it right now, and now we need to find a way to win it.
19: What about the Supreme Leader? We don't hear much about him. He supposedly was injured in the attack early in this conflict. His father, the ex-Supreme Leader, was killed. They still have their counsel, right? I mean, how much do we expect him to be involved in anything still?
22: He's also a very much of a hardliner, but I think, look, the balance of power inside Iran has shifted. Whatever it was before, right now the IRGC really has control. And the Supreme Leader is an injured, infirm figurehead who is not really going to make much of an impact. And I just think you have to deal with the IRGC and trying to influence them. Now, concurrently, the CIA is probably seeking to make contact with IRGC officers for behind the scenes discussion and negotiation about a way forward. But what Iran wants right now is to demonstrate that they can go toe to toe with what they call the Great Satan. And I think the leader is the general commanding officer of the IRGC, General Vahidi, who's a hardline IRGC general. And the IRGC doesn't need to talk to us. They don't want to talk to us directly, not openly at least. They'll do their talking by disrupting transit in the Strait of Hormuz with their Mosquito fleet, for example. And they will exercise some command and control over whatever the civilians want to discuss with the president's special envoys. That's kind of how they're communicating with us right now. And they're getting a lot of support from Russia and China, both of those countries, and North Korea, but principally Russia, China. They very much consider the United States their adversary, and they want to see us be bogged down. They want to reduce or eliminate altogether our influence in the Middle East. That's what this is all about for this century's axis of dictatorships, Iran, North Korea, Russia, and China. That's what they want strategically.
19: Now, the leaders of Russia and China are going to talk. Last week, President Trump went to Beijing, held talks with China's leader. There was talk that maybe China would help us reopen the Strait of Hormuz since they buy most of Iran's oil. They rely a lot on the Strait of Hormuz, much more than we do. But did anything come of that?
22: No, Xi Jinping is happy to say those things, but yeah, he's a lying communist dictator. We know that. That's what he does. Going back to 2015, when he told President Obama in the Rose Garden that China wouldn't militarize the South China Sea or conduct cyber hacking operations against us. China is a serious threat to our national security. They rip off our intellectual property, conduct massive espionage, threaten Taiwan, and again, they're providing dual-use military equipment to the Iranians, engines that power Iranian drones. So they don't have our best interests at heart, and they see the war in Iran as leverage for them.
19: President Trump has also had a lot of contact with Israel's Prime Minister Benjamin Netanyahu. They spoke again over the weekend. He has said over and over that their job is not finished when it comes to Iran. What do you think he wants if we resume military activity here?
22: I think Prime Minister Netanyahu wants to defang the Iranian regime so that they don't represent a threat to Israel in the region. And that does mean dealing with their nuclear program, first and foremost, getting access to the highly enriched uranium buried underground, roughly 1,000 pounds of it. It means that Iran can no longer enrich uranium. And it also means dealing with their ballistic missiles and their drone program, and then breaking their links to proxy terrorists. And the way you do that is by degrading whatever authority the regime has by winning. If we don't win this war, Iran will emerge stronger among their proxy terrorist allies, which is the last thing we want. We need Iran to emerge weaker. And obviously they don't want to. It's an existential fight for them. They're going to put up quite a serious fight against us. And so I would emphasize, I will have me back in a week or two, but we are going to have to put a lot more into this than we have so far. And we've already spent, you know, according to the Pentagon, $30 billion. And if the gas tax refunds go through, that's another $25 billion over the year. That's a lot of money, but those are sunken costs if we walk away from this and Iran is stronger than they were before the war began.
19: Back to China, you referenced espionage. You have a piece on FoxNews.com talking about that very thing. Just how big is this intellectual theft that we deal with from China and the U.S.?
22: So it's massive. My friend Tom Lyons, retired CIA officer who tracks these things, will tell you that $600 billion a year, but then he says, we don't even know how. It's at least that. Maybe it's double that, because we just don't know how much China is ripping us off. Sometimes firms, businesses aren't aware. Sometimes they don't report it. It's not a fair fight when China's intelligence services are targeting our private sector. And I think what Tom believes, and I absolutely agree with him, is that our intelligence community has to become more involved assisting our private sector. Those companies that want to work anywhere in our country, producing something that China's interested in stealing, well, we need to harden their defenses with real cybersecurity and intelligence so that we can detect the threats from China, and as well as North Korea, Russia, Iran, and preempt them before any harm is caused.
19: You said companies don't report. Why would a company not report China stealing their stuff in a hacking operation?
22: Yeah, so I was surprised about that too, but it's bad for your brand. If there's no incentive to report, companies might fear that other companies may not want to work with them anymore if they've been hacked. There's also a lot of money that goes into follow-on action if you want to pursue any litigation, which of course isn't going to lead anywhere against China. But I will just tell you, I've done a lot of cybersecurity training for folks. And what I always tell people is, there's two kinds of companies. There's the ones that have been hacked and they're the ones that just don't know it yet.
19: Back to Iran. Do you think by the end of the week, the ceasefire is over?
22: It's really hard to predict. I never got into that business at CIA, and it's, I don't have much certainty about anything except that I love my wife and kids. Everything else is some comment or analysis with some level of confidence. But I would say, given the president's statements, I think the ceasefire is over before the end of the week, I would say, unless there's some super unlikely deal that gets struck. But there's no incentive for the Iranians to come to the table right now. We need to induce them. And you do that with some array of military strikes. And that, I'm sure, is what the president and the team, his national security team, are talking about.
19: Dan Hoffman, former CIA chief of station, now a Fox News contributor. Always good to get your insight. Thanks, Dan.
22: You too. Take care.

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0: look at what's happening from the Fox News Rundown.
1: Good morning. It's Tuesday, May 19th. I'm Deborah Valentine, and this is the Fox News Rundown. Today is primary day in six states: Alabama, Georgia, Idaho, Kentucky, Oregon, and Pennsylvania. Fox's Gary Baumgarten has a preview.
2: In Georgia, Republicans will decide who will take on incumbent Democratic Senator John Ossoff. Congressman Mike Collins leads in the polls against two competitors, but may still face a runoff if he doesn't get 50%. In Kentucky, President Trump is targeting Republican Congressman Thomas Massie, who supported release of the Epstein files. A Republican will also be nominated to replace retiring Republican Senator Mitch McConnell. And in Alabama, three Republicans are battling it out for the nomination to run for the seat held by Senator Tommy Tuberville, who is running for governor. Gary Baumgarten, Fox News.
1: Less than a week after hosting President Donald Trump, China's leader is welcoming the Russian president to Beijing today. Fox's Jonathan Savage reports.
3: The Kremlin says it has serious expectations for President Vladimir Putin's meetings with Xi Jinping. Russia and China have what they call a no-limits partnership. It's a connection that has strengthened since the West imposed sanctions on Russia for the war in Ukraine. President Putin will be accompanied by the heads of Russian oil and gas producers. A planned gas pipeline between the two countries will be on the agenda. Russian government spokesman says the timing of the trip, less than a week after President Trump's Beijing summit, is just a coincidence. Jonathan Savage, Fox News.
1: North America's largest commuter railroad resumes operations at noontime after a contract deal was reached between the Metropolitan Transportation Agency and the Long Island Railroad.
4: We got the deal done. It was a very good night for everyone, and I'm really proud of the work that was accomplished by an extraordinary team and our partners in labor. Thank you.
1: New York Governor Kathy Hochul making the announcement. The railroad services upwards of 300,000 riders daily. Terms of the new deal were called fair for both sides. I'm Deborah Valentine on the Fox News Rundown.
0: This is the Fox News Rundown.

0: New York State Police are launching a click-it-or-ticket campaign ahead of the Memorial Day weekend. The town of East Fishkill Police Department says it's joining agencies all across the state for the Safe Driving campaign that starts today and lasts through May 31st. Officials say no matter how far you're going, make sure you're buckled up to help keep the roads safe for everyone. Kingston is conducting a sidewalk improvement study. Mayor Steve Noble says the goal is to work with consultants to find feasible ways to make sidewalks safer. And today's the last day to nominate a classroom champion in Dutchess County, your favorite teacher. Officials say it's a great chance to recognize educators who are making a real difference. For stories like these and more, go to MidHudsonNews.com. I'm Sarah Lee Kessler.
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1: I'm Maria Bartiromo, and this is the Fox Business Report.
2: The major averages kicking off the new trading week mixed and off session lows after late in the trading day, President Trump posted on his Truth Social account that he's holding off on a military strike on Iran planned for today. NVIDIA stock fell over 1%. The AI darling is slated to release its highly anticipated quarterly results after the bell on Wednesday. Investors wonder whether NVIDIA's earnings report will upend the market. Keith Fitzgerald, chief investment officer at the Fitzgerald Group, says,
3: I think short-term traders who are concerned that NVIDIA's earnings don't add up are going to what's upset the market. NVIDIA itself is going to do just fine with 60, 70, 80% growth.
2: The Dow up 160 points, the NASDAQ lower by 134, S&P 500 down 5. Before the opening bell, home improvement retailer Home Depot will be releasing quarterly results. That's your Fox Business Report. I'm Hillary Barsky, invested in you.

0: This is the Fox News Rundown.
1: 3 years ago, a well-known attorney in South Carolina was put on trial for murdering his wife and one of his sons. Alex Murdaugh was a well-known attorney in the state, coming from a legal dynasty. He was convicted of not only killing his wife Maggie and son Paul, but of defrauding investors and clients in his business of millions of dollars. It was established during trial that he had an opioid addiction. However, after trial, some jurors said the Culleton County court clerk, Becky Hill, had tried to improperly influence them, telling them not to be fooled by Murdaugh, to pay attention to his movements and his actions. Based on that, the South Carolina State Supreme Court overturned his murder conviction, and the attorney general said they would retry him. One of Murdaugh's attorneys, Jim Griffin, said they have now filed a civil lawsuit against Becky Hill, saying her comments deprived Murdaugh of a fair trial.
2: She's yet to be thoroughly investigated by the state, and she's not been held accountable by the state.
1: Attorney General Alan Wilson told Fox News that's not true.
3: 2 years ago, I sent the entire Becky Hill case to another solicitor. You would call him a district attorney. And that was independently evaluated. I had no role in that. And all of her conduct was evaluated.
1: But the press conference to announce the lawsuit against Hill on Monday began with another attorney for Murdaugh, Dick Harpootlian, expressing anger that Wilson said he might seek the death penalty in a second murder trial.
4: What does he know today he didn't know 5 years ago? Why is he saying he's going to seek the death penalty? Is there some new piece of evidence?
1: He said the decision was political. Wilson told Fox News it was not.
3: We actually discussed this with the head of our legal section. We actually talked about it, and it is something that is on the table. We have to consider everything because it's like this trial never happened. This is a brand new trial. We're considering everything.
1: Even with the murder conviction overturned, Murdaugh will remain in prison for the financial crimes of which he was found guilty.
5: So anytime you have a retrial, basically everything is back on the table. It's almost as if you're starting this trial from the beginning.
1: Donna Rotuno is a criminal defense attorney, Fox News legal contributor, and host of the Crime and Justice podcast.
5: My guess is you will see a lot of filings happening if the AG says we are going to move forward and we are going to ask for the death penalty. Then I'm sure Mr. Murdaugh's lawyers, Dick Harpootlian and his partner, I'm sure they will come forth and they will file a bunch of motions and they will argue that because they didn't ask for it the first time, the only reason they're asking for it now is really a vindictive, you know, sort of look, be careful what you wish for kind of a situation. So I do think you'll see litigation on that, but in terms of them being barred or banned from asking for it, I don't think it changes. I mean, the bottom line is you're starting over like it never happened. And he asked for this, you know, this appeal. He got the appeal. And now I think you have to kind of live with the consequences of that. And I do think that it will come down if a judge has to decide that they can ask for it. Now, again, just because they ask for it doesn't mean they'll get it. And right, a jury or a judge, depending on their jurisdiction, has to determine that. And at the end of the day, I think the argument that they didn't ask for it the first time around will be very compelling to jurors in their determination as to whether or not he should receive the death penalty if, in fact, he is convicted.
1: Now, on the issue of the court clerk, the state Supreme Court says Murdaugh's conviction has to be overturned. Becky Hill's accused of making comments to jurors that really influenced them or could have. Murdaugh's attorneys say she's never been held accountable at the state level. So they're now filing a civil suit. The attorney general says her case was investigated by the state by an independent prosecutor, but not pursued. What do you make of sort of the nuance here that the state hasn't pursued something, so now they're doing this civil case? Is this the way forward?
5: I agree with them, actually. I like this move by the defense team. I think what she did was abhorrent, and I think that you need to do everything you can do to make sure something like that never happens again. And the fact that it was investigated and they determined that they weren't going to do anything with it or pursue it, I think is ridiculous. I mean, we know that she pled guilty to other crimes that didn't necessarily have to do with this specific jury tampering issue, but I do think that pursuing this action against her is the right move, and I kind of applaud the lawyers. If the state wasn't going to go after her for this, I do think that someone needs to, because again, as I've said all along, this whole appeal process was actually bigger than Alex Murdaugh, and I think that going after her is actually bigger than Becky Hill. I think you have to show other people that this will not, cannot, and won't be tolerated. And so I'm actually on Team Murdaugh when it comes to filing this civil lawsuit. I think it's the right move.
1: Now, Murdaugh's attorneys said that Murdaugh's reacted to all of this. And he told them he believes he should be in prison for the financial crimes he committed. But he maintains he did not murder his wife and son. If you recall from the trial, the most compelling evidence was this cell phone video from the son. Paul's phone is near the dog kennels on the property. You can hear Alex Murdaugh's voice on the video. He had said that he was napping back at the house at the time. But when that evidence was presented of his voice on the cell phone video, he admitted on the stand that he'd lied about where he had been. But he insisted that he left the area before the murders were committed. Several jurors said after trial, that really was the most convincing piece of evidence, hearing his voice just moments before these murders took place. How did they grapple with that in a second trial?
5: They still have that issue. That is the main piece of evidence, and that was very damaging. And again, the fact that he lied, I mean, I think that if you didn't commit the murder of your wife and your son, and this is the argument I'd make if I'm the prosecutor, if you didn't commit the murder of your wife and your son, what would be the reason you have to lie to law enforcement? This was a family that was part of law enforcement. They were part of the law in the whole community for decades upon decades and generations. And so he's not really in the position to be the person that would make sense to say, oh, you know what, I lied to them and that's not what I should have done. I mean, it just, to me, it defies logic. And I think that was the most damaging piece of evidence against him. And let's remember, and I have a lot of respect for defense lawyers, as I am one myself. And I do think that we should just absolutely defend our clients as vigorously and as thoroughly as possible. And I love Dick Harpootlian today coming out saying there's more holes in this case than Swiss cheese. I think that might be a little bit of a stretch. I think that, you know, he has a right to a new trial. He has a right to due process, but the evidence is still the evidence. And if you look at the court ruling here by the Supreme Court to overturn these convictions, it doesn't say anything about the strength or quality of the evidence against Alex Murdaugh. This was a procedural issue. The evidence is still the evidence. I do think at a second trial, the government will prevail again, unless there is some alternative theory, unless there's some new evidence. I know I heard him talk about some new DNA evidence. I don't know where that's going to lead. If there is something that would help the jurors make sense out of why Alex Murdaugh would have lied, then maybe. But in the end, I think the evidence is still going to rule the day.
1: Now, the week is young, but we still have more happenings, more goings on in another major criminal case that many of us are paying attention to. And that involves Luigi Mangione, the man accused of murdering the CEO of United Healthcare, Brian Thompson. A judge in New York Monday ruled that certain evidence will be allowed in, some will not be allowed in. It sounds like the gun that he's alleged to have used and a notebook found in his backpack will be allowed in. But a cell phone, a passport, a wallet, a magazine for the gun are out. What are we to make of why some of it's suppressed and why some of it isn't?
5: Honestly, I found this to be an extremely odd ruling because, remember, everything was in the bag, right? So all of these items are in the bag. So to me, I think he definitely split the baby. I think he definitely decided to keep some evidence in and not keep some evidence in. And he gave reasons for those. But to me, at the end of the day, if you believe that the police officers had a right to go into and inventory that bag at any point, I'm not so sure it matters.

0: I thought it was really going to be more of an all or nothing. But again, I'm not so sure it moves the needle very much for the defense, because if the gun and his words about what he hated about the healthcare industry and how he wanted to do things to change it and what he was going to do about it. So I think at the end of the day, you know, the strongest evidence against him remains intact. And I think that this was probably a pretty bad day for Luigi Mangione in court today.
1: Finally, Donna, before I let you go, we know Luigi Mangione has a fan base. There are people who say they're inspired by his alleged murder of Brian Thompson, like this man accused of starting the Palisades fire. There's a woman in Florida who's accused of making threats against an insurance company. He has supporters standing outside of court. One of them was like holding a sign, I think, that said Mangione's experiencing double jeopardy. He is facing state and federal cases. Is it rare to pursue them simultaneously?
0: It is not. And I usually use the example of Derek Chauvin in the George Floyd circumstance. Remember, Derek Chauvin was tried in both federal and state court. He was convicted in both places. There are different jurisdictions in terms of local versus federal law, and different laws apply given different aspects of the case. And so it is not unusual. And so Luigi Mangione, of course, as we know, will be spared the death penalty given the judge's ruling in federal court, which, again, I think was the right ruling legally. And she called it a tortured decision because it doesn't seem to make sense that stalking would not be a violent crime, given the fact that, you know, Mr. Thompson was shot and killed and stalked. And that's what ended up getting him killed. But at the end of the day, Luigi Mangione will not be facing the death penalty. So that was a win for the defense team. And, you know, I think that the dual jurisdictions will be working to prosecute him, and I think they will probably be successful in both places, regardless of the amount of support he has. But you're right, Jessica. The fact that they have any support for someone who would stand on a street in the middle of Manhattan and shoot someone in the back because you don't like the business that they're involved in is quite scary. But here we are in a world where, you know, anytime you have social media, you can find groups of people who agree with you, and you can find, you know, no matter how maybe strange or rare it would seem, you're always going to be able to find a group of people who will cheer you on. And that's what happened here. And, you know, this is not a group of people standing outside the courthouse because they believe he didn't do it. They're cheering for him, even though they know that he did. They just think that he's justified. And it's pretty frightening. And to see these other sort of copycat situations out there, it's very scary to see what can happen. And for all the good that social media may bring us, it also brings some very dark corners of the world that are brought to light here. And we're watching that take place.
1: Donna Rotunno, thank you so much for your time and your expertise. We appreciate it.
0: You're so welcome. Anytime.

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1: Fox News, I'm Deborah Valentine. President Trump calls off today's planned military strike on Iran at the request of Gulf allies. More from Fox's Jared Halpern.
2: The president says he was asked by Arab Gulf leaders to postpone a resumption of bombing against Iran because a peace deal is still possible.
1: On Truth Social, President Trump said serious negotiations are underway in an effort to end the conflict. Fox's Evan Brown reports on today's Georgia primary.
3: Georgia has 14 congressional districts and one U.S. senator. Democrat John Ossoff is up for re-election. He is the presumptive nominee for his party. Five Republicans, including sitting Congressman Buddy Carter and Mike Collins, are looking for their party nomination.
1: Republican Governor Brian Kemp is term limited. Alabama, Idaho, Kentucky, Oregon, and Pennsylvania are also holding primaries today. America's listening to Fox News.

0: is the Fox News Rundown. Now a look at sports.
1: Let's begin with the NBA playoffs. Western Conference Finals. Game number one needed not one, but two overtimes. Spurs beat the Thunder 122-115 to grab an early 1-0 series lead. That's the Thunder's first loss this postseason. A big reason why San Antonio was pretty good. Victor Wembanyama, 41 points, 24 rebounds, and 3 block shots. Meanwhile, on the ice, Alex Newhook lights the lamp in overtime. Game 7, second round between Montreal and Buffalo. The Canadiens win 3-2 in the extra session. They'll next face Carolina in the Eastern Conference Finals. That's sports on the Fox News Rundown. Jay Berman, Fox News.
2: Now an update from OutKick's Stan Dockich.
3: And ACC Commissioner Jim Phillips, friend of the show, by the way, is finally saying out loud what other commissioners have been too scared to admit. ESPN is the one holding the remote control for the college football playoff. And who is also in lockstep with ESPN? Well, it's likely the good friend over there at the SEC. Old angry white guy fetch, Greg Sankey. He's in bed with ESPN, who, by the way, in college football, the SEC is ESPN's biggest partner. Jim Phillips said this. ESPN has been pretty clear with all of us that they'd like to stay at 12, maybe 14, but no higher than 16. Jim Phillips, who might be the smartest man in all of college athletics, wants to expand to 24. Now again, they should want it to expand to 24, because what is happening here is it's becoming an SEC, and it will become an SEC Big Ten thing. It will, I swear to God. We all see this coming. For OutKicks, don't at me. I'm Dan Dockich, and this is Fox News Rundown.
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4: Well, L.A. mayoral candidate Spencer Pratt, Republican, has a quality you cannot teach. Authenticity. His artificial intelligence ads are absolute bangers. They are effective. They are biting. They are hilarious. They will change the way campaign ads are done for the foreseeable future. And look, before you say, hey, a Republican can't win in Los Angeles, well, California has elected plenty of Republican celebrities before. Ronald Reagan, two-term governor. Arnold Schwarzenegger, two-term governor. Sonny Bono, Palm Springs mayor and congressman. Clint Eastwood, mayor of Carmel, California. And when you look at just how unpopular Karen Bass is, there is a real opportunity here for Pratt. She is currently at, get this, 25% approval. Her big proposal that she offered last week was free replacement teeth for meth users. No, really. And her handling, obviously, of the wildfires was and is horrific. She wasn't even in the country at the time. Even more horrific is that 17 months later, very few homes have been rebuilt in the Palisades, something Pratt has been focused on like a laser when he's not hammering Bass on homelessness and drugs and taxes. And the latest poll from Emerson College has Pratt jumping 12 points in 1 month and is now within single digits of Bass, who was so scared of Pratt that she backed out of a debate that was supposed to be held earlier this month. Stay tuned, folks. Spencer Pratt winning in Los Angeles could be the political story of the year. I'm Joe Concha.
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0: It's the most expensive primary ever. I'm Dave Anthony, Fox News, and the polls are just opening for voters in Kentucky in a race where millions of dollars were spent. President Trump wants them to oust Thomas Massie, who he calls the worst Republican congressman in history. The president backs the GOP challenger, Ed Galrein, a former Navy SEAL.
1: Ed Galrein's record speaks for itself.
0: War Secretary Pete Hegseth went to Kentucky to campaign for him and against Massie.
1: Too much grandstanding, too few great votes. Years of acting like being difficult is the same thing as being courageous.
3: A few House Republicans have joined Massie, who says in part that his vote card belongs to the people and not the president.
0: That's Fox's Jeff Manasso. There are also primaries in both parties in Kentucky for retiring Senator Mitch McConnell's seat and primaries in five other states today. Alabama, Georgia, Idaho, Oregon, and Pennsylvania. Iran is not being bombed today. President Trump said he planned to resume the attacks with talks on a nuclear deal stalled.
4: But at the request of Arab Gulf leaders, those strikes are on hold.
17: And there seems to be a very good chance that they can work something out. If we can do that without bombing the hell out of them, I'd be very happy.
4: Over the weekend, the president warned Iran the clock is ticking and they better get moving fast or there won't be anything left of them. He now says while renewed attacks are postponed, he's directing the Pentagon to prepare for a full large-scale assault of Iran on a moment's notice.
0: That's Fox's Jared Halpern. It's being called a hate crime. The shooting in California that left three people dead. Fox's Alex Hogan.
23: At the Islamic Center of San Diego in Claremont, among the victims was a security guard at the center. According to law enforcement, the two teen suspects died from self-inflicted gun wounds, and law enforcement started looking for the two teenagers before the shooting even started when a mother had called police to report her son missing.
0: That's, again, Alex Hogan. Her son, she said, had been suicidal. 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
26: Good morning. New York lawmakers pass a 13th budget extender that happened yesterday, preventing a government shutdown. Negotiations over policy continue. The temporary spending bill will keep the state funded through Wednesday. Hudson Valley voters decide on multiple school budgets, propositions, and school board seats at the polls today. Seven districts proposing tax levy increases. The increase requests come as $100 million from a recovery from COVID grant. It's drying up. The state created that fund to help districts improve mental health services, pay for academic recovery professionals, and to address student trauma. An early taste of summer continues today. We'll look to top 90 degrees this afternoon. For stories like these and more, go to MidHudsonNews.com. I'm Jay Corwin.
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28: Still moving along all right. 44 Dutchess Turnpike, the arterial, no problem. Getting onto Route 9, north and south, plenty of room for you, even through Wappingers Falls at the moment. 90 is all right. Same with 9W, no issues on the thruway. That'll get you right down to 84 in the Newburgh Beacon Bridge in good shape. Kelly Quinn.
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2: 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A heat advisory going into effect at 11 a.m. this morning. High heat and humidity. Breezy day. Sun and clouds 95. Dropping to 71 overnight. A tad cooler at 87 tomorrow. I'm Jackie Murphy in the Hudson Valley Weather Center.
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12: 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A new way of understanding. Because we're in this together. 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
0: I sure hope this day lives up to your dreams. Or if you're anything like me last night, maybe your dreams were so interesting it was sad to wake up. I don't know. 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Why don't you become one? Hit that little microphone. It'll count you down 3, 2, 1. Gives you 30 seconds to make a comment or ask a question. Well, we have one chance to live this day together, one chance to understand it together, because we're all in it together. We start with the shooting in San Diego. Two suspects are dead. Three adult victims were killed in the shooting, and then the two shooters took their own lives. More on that top story in a moment. President Trump says the U.S. paused what would have been attacks today on Iran. So we actually had a pause in our pause. Anybody ever been on a vacation and in the middle of your vacation took a vacation? I guess that's what this would be like, right? A pause in the midst of pause. The controversial Los Angeles detective who said he discovered the bloody glove in the O.J. Simpson murder trial has died. Mark Furman is dead. Today is a jam-packed primary day with elections in six states. We have House seats, Senate seats, and governor's races. I think a lot of the attention today will be on Kentucky after President Trump targeted Bill Cassidy in Louisiana and successfully removed him, as he's been known to do in the past. All eyes are on Thomas Massie, Republican in Kentucky, today. Coming up in our Sounds of the Day, we're going to have a lot with Harry Enten. But just how much power does Donald Trump have as controller of the party and influencer of voters? Well, that question was asked of Harry Enten on CNN, and here's the answer.
13: You know, we've quoted the movie Good Burger every single time, basically, when we've done this. When, in fact, you go against President Trump, you go in the grinder, and you could just see this. Times Trump endorsees have won in GOP primaries. It's about 95% each of the last four cycles. Now, I will note, you know, sometimes he endorses and there's no real challenger. But even in those cases, the challengers to the incumbent have won a majority of the time as well. And one of the key reasons why that is, right, is you look at Trump's approval rating within the GOP, 21st century, own party approval. At this point in term two, he's still at 83%.
0: This is such a blind spot for most Americans. We've often talked about, you're just not going to have presidents with approval ratings above 50% probably ever again. That's how divided we are as a nation. And all that has happened in the last decade or two is that divide has gotten greater and greater. Meaning,
6: the ability to unite is becoming more and more impossible. You can't find common ground between capitalism and communism. Couldn't with other nations, can't within ourselves. The left just has gone. Now, I don't know that the right has gotten any further right, but the left has certainly gone far beyond liberal. But what Harry Enten is pointing out, yeah, you, because America's almost evenly divided left and right, an overall presidential approval rating is going to be in the 40s, always. Higher the better, lower the worse. But within his party, the president's approval rating is well above what George Bush's was, W. Bush's was, and what Barack Obama's was within the Democrat Party. And by double digits.
13: That's more popular than Obama was with Democrats, way more popular than George W. Bush was with Republicans back in 2006. So the power of a Trump endorsement is still sky high, and we'll see tomorrow if that happens.
6: 83% approval rating within his party. A 95% record of whoever he endorses wins. That's the current. That's the stream and current Thomas Massey's going to have to swim today. Fascinating. I would think if, in fact, Massey falls, that's all anybody's going to talk about tomorrow. So it's clearly one of the more significant of the primaries. We also have Nancy Pelosi endorsing fellow progressive Connie Chan to succeed her. As you know, Nancy Pelosi announced she will not seek re-election. Our long national nightmare will be over one way or another, but it'll be interesting to see how a progressive endorsed by Nancy Pelosi goes in an ever socialistic leftist Democrat primary. I did stay up last night. It was not pleasant. So proud of the Buffalo Sabres. They could not have had a better season and come up short again for a city that comes up short a lot. They were down 2-0. They fought back to tie the game, lost in overtime 3-2. It's the Montreal Canadiens that will advance to take on the Hurricanes, and the Knights and the Avs will be your Western Conference final. We have said this from the beginning. It would have been exciting had Buffalo hung around to have, you know, a Cinderella to root for. But I think everybody realizes the Canes and the Avs are the two best in the NHL. They always look for that team that's playing well. And the Knights are certainly playing well, but I suspect we're going to have a Canes-Avs Stanley Cup final. But Canes-Canadians, that's your Eastern final. Knights-Avs is your Western final. And then OU, I mean, Oklahoma City has struggled all year with San Antonio. I mean, if there was one team that had, you know, through injuries and whether or not they were, you know, playing with playoff intensity. But game one was at home after two sweeps and a lot of rest, and things are a little rusty. Oklahoma City did a lot to claw back to get it to overtime, but then lost in overtime. So Spurs are ahead 1-0 in the Western Conference Final. And tonight, the Eastern Conference Final, I believe, is... Would that be ESPN, too? On ESPN as well? I believe. I think. Or NBC. No, NBC, I think. Yeah, NHL's going to be ESPN, and I think NBA is going to be NBC. So Cavs and Knicks are tonight. How about them Cleveland Cavs? As far as your morning show cities, that's all we got left for a chance at a championship. We'll have more on that in sports as well. So that's kind of like what the docket is. Now, let me get you up to speed first on what happened. Three worshipers at a mosque in San Diego were killed, the Islamic Center of San Diego. It appears the two suspects, teenagers, died of apparent self-inflicted gunshot wounds nearby in their BMW. Authorities say the victims included a security guard, a father of eight, who apparently is quite the hero in this scenario and saved a lot of lives. Police and FBI are investigating the attack as a possible hate crime, you think? Investigators reportedly found anti-Islamic writings connected to the suspects. They had written literally on their weapons, stolen from their parents, as was the car, to carry out the attack. The mosque complex also includes a school, but officials confirmed all children and staff were safely evacuated and unharmed during the shooting. One suspect's mother had contacted the police about 2 hours before the shooting, reporting that her son was suicidal. Remember how it ends, in suicide. And had taken firearms and a vehicle from the home. Police were already searching for the teens when the attack occurred. Obviously, a shooting like this is going to draw national condemnation, as it should, politically, religiously, from community leaders. Security was increased at the mosque and some other religious institutions around the country following the attack. Now, there's a lot of people. Look, I can't keep anybody of any race or any religion from doing anything evil, because all are subject to evil. All are subject to mental illness. All are subject to hate. What makes this different is this wasn't done in the name of Christ or the teachings of Christ or on behalf of a religion. This is a suicidal teen, probably with a mental illness and ginned up on some kind of hateful social media rhetoric. But for those that are sensitive and go, oh, well, now they're going to turn this against, don't let them. The problem that Islam faces when somebody carries out a terrorist attack is it's in the character of the prophet. It's in the teachings, or what many interpret the teachings in the Quran and the Hadith to be saying, to do. And then there's often, if you go on, you know, a big rabbit hole search, you're gonna hear modern peace-loving Muslims say, oh, you're taking out of context war, rules of war. And yet these radical Islamist leaders say this is a time of war. This is a time of jihad. So either way, the prophet did it, taught it, and many of them are interpreting it to be done in obedience. This kind of a crime is completely inconsistent with the character of Christ, the being of Christ, the teachings of Christ, scripture, and doctrinal Christianity. So if the left wants to take this and, you know, don't play the game. And by the same token, you should be just as outraged as if it was a Muslim attacking a Christian church. This kind of hatred cannot exist. These kinds of actions cannot exist. Now, it does point to, I'll leave this for talk radio to play those games. All I care about are the three people that are dead and how much worse it could have been without one of those who's dead's heroic actions. But these are the kinds of things that when they say, well, we got to have gun law. Gun laws wouldn't have made a difference. The guns were stolen from the parents. But if I had, I will say this, and this is going to make some of you second, and I think I'm a pretty strong Second Amendment supporter on many levels. But if I had a child who I knew was mentally ill and I knew was suicidal, and I've had to do it before, I know just the friend I'd call to come pick up all the guns. They wouldn't have been in my house to steal. Or they would have been secured where only my fingerprint could open them. But I point to, this is why, what we always talk about, John F. Kennedy's quote, too often we enjoy the comfort, a false comfort of an opinion without the discomfort of thought. There are many people in America that think it's just fine to say, well, it's because we have so many guns. End of discussion. Now I can compartmentalize and sleep tonight. And yet every case I can take one by one and say, all right, if we'd had all these gun laws, what would have happened? Waiting period, that wouldn't have applied. Age limit, that wouldn't have applied. And in this case, two teens steal from a parent. But bad guys will steal, always find a way to get an illegal gun. You're just going to disadvantage the law abiding. So there's going to be a lot. I hope this doesn't become some kind of a ball everybody plays with today. hope we can keep our eye on the ball in that this was two teenagers, one who was suicidal, obviously mentally ill, with stolen guns and a stolen car, and a lot of hate that did not come from Christian teachings, but may have come from radical websites. Who knows? Time will tell. What we can do is thank God no children were harmed because there was a school. What we can do is thank God for a heroic security guard, father of eight, who prevented a lot of others from dying. So there'll be a lot of attention played, and who knows what ridiculous angles we'll head into. But the reality is two suspects are dead, self-inflicted gunshot wounds after killing three adult victims at a mosque in San Diego. We'll continue to have coverage of that top story. In fact, Rory O'Neill will be along about 6 o'clock on that. I want every father and grandfather listening to hear this. There are websites right now where anyone, and I do mean anyone, can look up your home address, find the names of your spouse, your children, map out where you live, what your daily routine looks like. Data brokers build that database, and they do it without your permission, without your knowledge. 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Now, that's not just a privacy problem, though it's certainly a privacy problem. 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All right, not one, not two, not three, but your top five stories are next. Rory's going to be here. John Decker's going to be here. Visit with James Carafano, who's joining us from Europe to discuss the achievements in China, the heavy lifting still to be done, and what's next for Cuba. Do they go out with a bang or a whimper? Miss a little, you'll miss a lot. Miss a lot, and we'll miss you. One chance to live this Tuesday, May 19th, 2026. This is your day. 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

0: From Oklahoma City to Youngstown and St. Louis to Tampa Bay, it's your morning show with Michael Del Giorno.
1: Hey, Michael. Feels like Groundhog Day every time I hear Trump say that he's given them another chance at negotiations. I just wish he wouldn't say anything at all and leave it status quo, because it's getting ridiculous every time we're at serious negotiations.
2: Couldn't have said it better myself. That's why I let you say it. President Trump says he's called off a military attack on Iran planned to take place today after leaders of three Middle Eastern nations asked him to hold off. Kate Fisher reports.
3: The president said he had informed U.S. military leaders that the attack was off in light of the requests from the Qatari Emir, Saudi Crown Prince and the UAE president. He stated that serious negotiations are now taking place and that these leaders told him the deal will be very acceptable to the USA.
2: One more time, we're pausing from our pause. And other top stories, the Los Angeles detective who said he discovered the bloody glove in the O.J. Simpson murder case, Mark Furman, has died. The Spurs go ahead in the Western Conference Finals, taking game one in Oklahoma City. The Sabres fought hard but lost in overtime 3-2. So our conference finals are set. The East, Canes and the Canadians. The West, Knights and the Avs. Birthdays today. We've got Greenville-born NBA great Kevin Garnett, 50. Papa Manning, Archie Manning, 77. The Who's Pete Townsend, 81. And if it's your birthday, happy birthday. So glad you were born. Thanks for waking up with us.
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6: Two suspects and three adult victims are dead after a shooting at the Islamic Center of San Diego. Monday's attack at the city's largest mosque is being investigated as a hate crime. The teenage suspects reportedly died from self-inflicted gunshot wounds. President Trump says the U.S. is involved in serious discussions with Iran. Speaking from the White House, Trump confirmed he's paused a planned military attack against Iran that was set for today after Middle East leaders asked him for the delay. Trump said Iran and the U.S. have been close to deals before, but in his words, this is a little different. Voters across six states are heading to the polls for a major primary election day that could shape several key midterm races. Primary contests are being held in Alabama, Idaho, Kentucky, Oregon, Pennsylvania, and Georgia, where Republicans are battling for a chance to challenge Democratic Senator John Ossoff this fall. In Kentucky, Congressman Thomas Massie faces Trump-backed challenger Ed Gallrain in a closely watched race, seen as another test of the president's influence over the Republican Party. I'm Tammy Trujillo.
7: Good morning. Lawmakers in Albany greenlight a 13th budget extender. This happened yesterday, preventing a government shutdown as negotiations over policy continue that'll keep the state funded through Wednesday. Hudson Valley voters decide on multiple school budgets, propositions, and school board seats at the polls today. Seven districts have proposed tax levy increases. More than two dozen projects across the region are getting more than $18 million in state funding. The city of Poughkeepsie is getting the bulk of that most recent round of that downtown revitalization initiative money, the New York Forward program funding. And that early taste of summer continues today. We're north of 90 this afternoon. For stories like these and more, go to MidHudsonNews.com. I'm Jay Corwin.
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9: 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Traffic.
10: Little traffic westbound Dutchess Turnpike, not going to hold you up. You're getting through the arterial and onto the Route 9 ramps. Okay. 9 north and south, Spring Hill of early volume in through Wappingers Falls and Spackenville Road looking good. 55 Freedom Plains Road at the Taconic, just starting to build right now. 84 Newburgh Beacon Bridge rolling. Kelly Quinn.
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14: The Knicks are back to work tonight hosting the Cavs. It's game one of the Eastern Conference Finals. And game one out west, the Spurs in double overtime beat the Thunder. Victor Wembanyama scored 41. The Mets erupted for 10 runs in the 12th inning. They beat the Nationals 16-7. The Mets, the first team in 23 years to score double-digit runs in an extra inning. And the Yankees scored 4 in the 7th to sneak by the Blue Jays 7-6. I'm Matt McCool.
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0: Your show. We're family. 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
1: Three killed after two gunmen opened fire at a San Diego mosque before killing themselves. Hate rhetoric belonging to the teens found on their weaponry. Nancy Pelosi endorses fellow progressive Connie Chan in the high-profile race to succeed her in California. But as things go within the Democrat Party, ever more socialist every day, just how much pull does a Nancy Pelosi endorsement have, even in her home district? Time will tell. And the president has decided to pause the pause. More on that coming up. It is 36 minutes after the hour. Good morning and welcome to Tuesday, May the 19th, year of our Lord, 2026. On the air, streaming live on your iHeartRadio app. This is a Sleepy Your Morning Show, staying up late to root for the Buffalo Sabres in overtime, though they came up short against the Canadiens 3-2. So Montreal will be taking on the Carolina Hurricane in the Eastern Conference Final, the Knights and the Avs in the Western Conference Final, to eventually the winners meet for the Lord Stanley Cup. So the president has called a pause in his pause, saying Monday that he had planned to strike Iran today, but was holding off to give negotiations another chance. Or as our Youngstown caller said, this is starting to feel like Groundhog Day. Claimed he made the decision at the request of several Arab leaders, then went on social media to tell you exactly which ones. The White House saw an updated peace proposal Iran sent on Sunday as insufficient, leading to the growing expectation, including inside the White House, that Trump was about to strike. He extended deadlines and postponed planned attacks on Iran at least a half a dozen times since this war has begun. Now, he's not all talk. He's carried out a lot of attacks. That list of accomplishments and achieved targets has been discussed many times. But this constant, this is your last chance. No, this is your, no, this, I, pro, this is your last chance is starting to build of late. A senior U.S. official told Axios on Monday morning that if Iran didn't shift its positions, the U.S. would have to continue the negotiations through bombs. Trump later wrote on social media, I've been asked by the Emir of Qatar, the Crown Prince of Saudi Arabia, and the President of the United Arab Emirates to hold off on our planned military attack of the Islamic Republic of Iran, which was scheduled tomorrow. Now, that in and of itself has, I'm just thinking out loud, has a strength become a weakness. The strength being this president flawlessly weakened and took out all of the proxies, Houthis, Hezbollah, Hamas. Then he took out all of the materials for weapons of mass destructions, rockets, scientists, intelligence apparatus, military leadership. Pretty much took out the Iranian military, air and sea. Probably didn't get enough of the Revolutionary Guard as he needed to. But he did so without any Arab or Muslim nations uniting against, or even China or Russia. Those are all great things. But now what? We're taking our cues from Qatar, Saudi Arabia, United Arab Emirates? Or are we on the brink of something in the negotiation? Well, that's why the president addressed that. And he added, Arab leaders told him that serious negotiations are now taking place. And that in their opinion, as great leaders and allies, a deal will be made, which will be very acceptable to the United States. So the president is held off once more. I think, you know, make a long story short, this has to be the last pause. This has to be the last second chance. But if these are respected partners and they know something that we're close to, you can always wait a day or two. I'm not suggesting that I think that these three Arab nations are now enemy of my enemy is my friend, playing any games, but I don't think there ought to be any more pauses in this extended pause. We have heard this before, and the next offer wasn't that much different. Or any different at all. And certainly not substantively different in areas that aren't negotiable. You can't want control of the strait. I mean, if Qatar, United Arab Emirates, and Saudi Arabia are correct, I hope they've given up their ambition to control a strait they don't control, have a weapon no one's going to allow them to have. And I certainly hope they don't expect us to apologize and rebuild them. And if in the next 24 to 48 hours, those kinds of things don't change in their demands, then I got to question whether or not we should be listening to the Emir of Qatar, the Crown Prince of Saudi Arabia, the President of the UAE any longer. So apparently we were going to bomb today, but we held off, and we held off because these three nations told us we're very close to a leader. Here is what the president put on Truth Social. The leaders of Qatar, Saudi Arabia, United Arab Emirates asked me to hold off on our planned military attack of the Islamic Republic of Iran, which was scheduled for tomorrow. In that serious negotiations are now taking place, and that in their opinion, as great leaders and allies, the deal will be made, which will be very acceptable to the United States of America, as well as to the countries in the Middle East and beyond. This deal will include, importantly, no nuclear weapons in Iran. And I hope no control of the Strait of Hormuz. Based on my respect for the above-mentioned leaders, I have instructed the Secretary of War, Pete Hegseth, the Chairman of the Joint Chiefs of Staff, and General Daniel Kane in the United States military that we will not be doing the scheduled attack on Iran tomorrow, but have further instructed them to be prepared to go forward with a full large-scale assault on Iran on a moment's notice in the event that the acceptable deal is not reached. This could be a final push and pressure for an acceptable deal. Or you just can't say it better than our Youngstown caller. Why even be discussing this out loud? Just say nothing would have been a legitimate option for the president. But he has chosen to be very public with why and putting it on hold, and then it could be put back in place in a moment's notice. We don't know a whole lot more about the shooting in San Diego than we did when I went to bed. I'll put it that way, which might be more than you're aware of. A total of five people. That includes the two teenagers who then took their own life. So three innocent Americans were killed by two teenagers who stole the weapons and the car. The mother of one of the shooters reported them. They took weapons. They took my car. My son is not, is not right. He's suicidal. And the police were busy looking for these two teenagers at the time of the shooting. That's important fact number one. They had anti-Muslim hate messages inscribed on their weapons. This is becoming like a new thing with shooters. And then they were found dead in their vehicle. There is one hero that has risen out of this, and that was a security guard, a father of eight, I believe, who obviously prevented a lot of other victims from being harmed. And there was also a school at the mosque, and thank goodness all the children were safe. Other than that, the suspects were 17 years old, Kane Clark, and 18 years old, Caleb Velasquez, according to law enforcement. Clark, the 17-year-old, was a wrestler at Madison High School. The anti-Islamic writings were found inside the BMW, and at least one suspect took a firearm from their parents' home, leaving a suicide note behind. We presume that's the mother. And there was a lot of writing about racial pride. There was also hate speech written on the actual firearms. A photo captured from the scene of where the suspects were located showed one of their bodies on the ground and the shotgun next to the vehicle. There were also a gas can with an SS sticker on the side. It appears the SS may be represented. This looks like some kind of combination of mental illness and social media internet radicalization. It's what it screams. Police revealed that around 9:42 a.m., they received a call of a runaway juvenile from a concerned mother after speaking

FBI, along with a lot of other law enforcement officers and officials, making it crystal clear this level of hate and violence is unacceptable. I don't see any kind of evidence other than mental illness and radicalization online is what it screams. But we're going to talk more with Rory O'Neill coming up in less than 30 minutes about that. Those are your two really big stories. President Trump pausing the pause and a shooting at a mosque in San Diego. And I don't like to play talk radio, but I'll remind people this all took place in California with the strictest of gun laws. So hopefully we'll all be spared that usual rhetoric. What's happening in the Middle East right now isn't just another headline. It's a direct hit to your wallet. The Iran conflict is pushing oil prices higher, and that impacts everything you buy. The gas prices go up, then the groceries, then the utilities. And when energy spikes, your dollar buys less. And it happens fast. Inflation just jumped again, driven largely by energy. 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Not one, not two, not three, but a complete look at all your top stories and nothing but your top stories. So help me, your morning show next. 48 minutes after the hour.

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5: From the vantage point, Mafatu saw 6 war canoes drawn up on the beach. 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Cannibals. 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He could see them now. 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Only one thought gave him

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0: There are no jokes on this show. Only truth disguised with laughter. 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
1: 51 minutes after the hour on this Tuesday morning, two suspects, three adult victims, all dead following a shooting at an Islamic center in San Diego.
2: FBI Director Kash Patel spoke about the incident on Fox News Monday night.
3: We are not going to tolerate any acts of violence whatsoever, especially terrorist act of violence based on radical ideology and misplaced faith.
2: One of the victims was a security guard described by San Diego Police Chief Scott Wall as heroic and someone who saved lives. The two teenage suspects were later found dead in a car near the Islamic Center, appearing to have died from self-inflicted gunshot wounds. Police are investigating the attack as a hate crime and say one suspect had taken multiple weapons from their parents' home. Wall said the mother of one of the two suspects said he left behind a note but did not go over the contents. I'm Mark Mayfield.
1: The Long Island Railroad strike is over. After trains stopped Saturday for the system's 300,000 daily riders, Andrew Whitman reports on the developments.
4: Trains are set to start rolling again at noon Tuesday. The deal was reached Monday night. No details on specifics. Governor Hochul, who was reportedly involved in the talks, says it's a fair deal for both sides.
5: Protecting affordability for Long Islanders and commuters while giving fair wages to the employees.
4: Kevin Sexton of the LIRR Engineers Union agreeing.
6: We would still be at the table if it wasn't a fair deal.
4: Expect full service on the LIRR's electrified branches at noon. Diesel branches should be back in time for the evening rush and the Knicks game. In New York, I'm Andrew Whitman.
1: The controversial Los Angeles detective who said he discovered the bloody glove in the O.J. Simpson murder case has died.
7: The coroner in Idaho says Mark Furman died from an aggressive form of throat cancer. Simpson faced charges in the 1994 murders of his ex-wife, Nicole Brown Simpson, and Ronald Goldman. The trial was watched by millions of Americans and sparked a worldwide debate over celebrity justice and systemic racism, with the prosecution accusing Furman of being a racist. Furman was convicted of lying on the stand in Simpson's murder trial and later barred from law enforcement. After leaving the police force, he wrote true crime books, later becoming a TV and radio personality. I'm Tammy Trujillo.
1: Prince Harry and Meghan Markle are developing a movie not about themselves, but about the war in Afghanistan. Rory O'Neill reports.
8: The movie would be based on the Afghan war memoir, No Way Out, the searing true story of men under siege. Prince Harry served two tours of duty in Afghanistan as part of the 10 years he spent in the British Armed Forces. The book covers the UK's Easy Company, a unit of paratroopers and Royal Irish Rangers who had to hold a town center in the Helmand province of Afghanistan in 2006. I'm Rory O'Neill.
1: Deep Purple, they got a new song to share.
9: Got buried underneath the dawn.
2: It's called Arrogant Boy, and drummer Ian Pace describes the new track as a Highway Star-style rock and roll tune. The track is from their upcoming album, Splat. The full album will be released July the 3rd. I'm Mark Mayfield.
1: Southwest Airlines is praising one of its pilots for buying pizza for stranded passengers during a delayed flight at Reagan National Airport. Michael Kastner has details.
10: The airline posted pictures of the pilot identified as First Officer James on social media last week. He reportedly stepped off the delayed flight, ordered enough pizza for everyone, then served it to the passengers himself. The airline praised James for showing compassion and initiative during a stressful situation. I'm Michael Kastner.
1: In sports, Guardians 8-2 over the Tigers yesterday. The Rays by a touchdown and a field goal over the O's 16-6. Phillies beat the Reds 5-4. A's fell 2-1 to the Angels. D-backs pounded the Giants 12-2. And the Dodgers lost, shut out 1-0 by the Padres. In NHL playoffs, what can I say? Buffalo, Sabres fought tooth and nail. Great hockey game last night in Buffalo. Sabres down 2-0, came back, tied the game, went to overtime, lost to the Canadiens 3-2. So your NHL conference finals are set. In the East, it'll be the Canes and the Canadiens. In the West, the Knights and the Avs. Meanwhile, in the NBA, after two sweeping series and a lot of rest, you might say that the Thunder were a little rusty last night in Oklahoma City. Game one of the Western Conference Final went to the Spurs, 112-115, though that, too, was the Thunder fighting from behind, forcing an overtime, and then losing an overtime. Eastern Conference Final is tonight. Big John is going to be all eyes on Madison Square Garden. It's the Knicks and the Cavs. For the Cavs, their first trip to a conference final since 2018. It's been a while for the Knicks. These are two teams playing both very well right now. The Knicks with the portfolio of an entire season. The Knicks, I believe, are the favorites in this series. Birthdays today. The Who's Pete Townsend is 81. I'll never forget. I growing up, you know, there were like two kinds of people, right? You were either Led Zeppelin or you were Who. Just like you were Ginger or Marianne or Marcia or Mrs. Brady. I was always a Carol man. But
11: Marcia,
1: anyway.
11: Marcia.
1: So all my life, I just never listened to The Who because I was Zeppelin. And then I must have been like 40-something years old. Back when CSI kept using all Who songs for themes.
11: Yeah.
1: So I started listening. Boy, they were good. Yeah, I was missing out.
11: Great rock and roll, baby.
1: Pete Townsend of The Who, 81 years old. The Book of Manning, Chapter 1. Papa Manning, Archie Manning, former quarterback of the New Orleans Saints, is 77. Oh, I grew up watching Archie Manning in the Superdome. I can't believe he's 77. Greenville, South Carolina born NBA great Kevin Garnett is 50 and pop singer Sam Smith is 34. If it's your birthday, happy birthday. We're so glad you were born and thanks for making us a part of your big day. All right. Coming up next half hour, we'll get the very latest on the mosque shooting in San Diego, as well as a key ruling in the case against Luigi Mangione. Rory O'Neill has that story. President Trump is dropping his lawsuit against the IRS in exchange for a massive compensation fund for allies allegedly targeted by the Biden administration. We'll talk more about that with John Decker from the White House. And then later in the third hour, guess who's back? Live from Switzerland, I believe. Lieutenant Colonel James Carafano on what was achieved in China and how do things end in Cuba. Do they go out with a bang or a whimper? That and more as your morning show continues on this Tuesday, May 19th, 2026.
12: 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A.K.A. 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
6: Iran is not being bombed today. I'm Dave Anthony, Fox News. President Trump says that was the plan to resume the attacks with nuclear talks stalled, but...
7: I was asked by Saudi Arabia, Qatar, UAE, and some others if we could put it off for... 2 or 3 days, a short period of time, because they think that they are getting very close to making a deal.
8: The Iranians released a few statements overnight with the country's president, Masoud Pezeshkian, saying dialogue does not mean surrender, and a senior Iranian official, Mohsen Razi, attacking President Trump on X, saying he sets a deadline for a military attack and then canceled it himself, with the false hope that he will surrender the Iranian nation and officials, the iron fist of the powerful armed forces, and the great nation of Iran will force them to retreat and surrender.
6: That's Fox's Trey Yingston, Tel Aviv. Security is bolstered at mosques and cities across the U.S. after what's being called a hate crime in California. A shooting at the Islamic Center of San Diego. Three people were killed, including a security guard. Police Chief Scott Wall says...
9: His actions were heroic. And undoubtedly, he saved lives today.
6: Fox's Alex Hogan reports the two attackers were teenagers.
10: Shots rang out at the center just before noon Pacific time yesterday. Police responding in full force because they were already searching for one of the suspects. The teen's mom had actually called police about 2 hours prior after seeing that some of her weapons were missing and finding a note from her teenage son.
6: He and the other teen were found dead in a car blocks away from the center. It's believed they shot themselves. The polls are opening now in Georgia. In Pennsylvania, among the 6 states holding primaries today. In Kentucky, in what's been the most expensive House race ever, President Trump is urging voters to oust Thomas Massie, calling into a campaign rally last night.
11: I say he's the worst Republican congressman in the history of the country. I think he's just horrible. He's been a horrible, horrible person.
6: The president's backing Massey's challenger. Massie says the seat belongs to the people, not the president. 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
12: Good morning. New York lawmakers pass a 13th budget extender that happened yesterday, preventing a government shutdown. Negotiations over policy continue. The temporary spending bill will keep the state funded through Wednesday. Hudson Valley voters decide on multiple school budgets, propositions, and school board seats at the polls today. 7 districts proposing tax levy increases. The increase requests come as $100 million from a recovery from COVID grant is drying up. The state created that fund to help districts improve mental health services, pay for academic recovery professionals, and to address student trauma. An early taste of summer continues today. We'll look to top 90 degrees this afternoon. For stories like these and more, go to MidHudsonNews.com. I'm Jay Corwin.
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4: 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Traffic.
15: Westbound Dutchess Turnpike, you're getting heavier. McDonald Heights and moving down into the arterial is good after that. You're still slipping onto Route 9 without any trouble. And the Mid-Hudson Bridge rolling. 9 north and south. A little spot right by Spack and Kill Road. And volume building through Wappingers Falls. The Taconic okay. No problem on 9W. Kelly Quinn.
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17: 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A heat advisory going into effect at 11 a.m. this morning. High heat and humidity. Breezy day. Sun and clouds 95. Dropping to 71 overnight. A tad cooler at 87 tomorrow. I'm Jackie Murphy in the Hudson Valley Weather Center.
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24: A new way of talk. A new way of understanding. Because we're in this together. 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
25: This Tuesday, May 19th, 2026, a Tuesday that is jam-packed with primary elections, 6 dates for U.S. House, Senate, and governor's races. The controversial detective in the O.J. Simpson case, Mark Furman, has died, complications of throat cancer. And the president has decided to pause the pause with Iran at the behest of 3 Arab leaders. We'll have more on that coming up. One of the big stories, of course, is the shooting in San Diego at a mosque. We know very little more than we knew about bedtime last night, but let's make sure you're all up to speed. Our national correspondent, Rory O'Neill, is here. Rory, it sure looks like early on, we got some mental illness. We got some online radicalization, but a hate crime that could have been a lot worse if not for one heroic guard.
26: Right. That security guard working apparently at the Islamic Center of San Diego, a father of 8 who was killed. 2 other adults were also killed. We don't know much more information about them. The suspects in the case, both of them teenagers, believed to have opened fire and then leaving the scene and then taking their own lives a short time later. We've since learned, though, that the mother of one of the victims said that she had called police about 2 hours before the shooting to report that her son had left the home, leaving behind a note with some racial language that was in it. It seems to be like a suicide note, maybe threatening to harm himself or others. That's when she called police. Police were trying to search for the teens, and unfortunately, the shooting happened first.
25: Yeah, we don't know what was in the suicide note and how specific it was. She knew that they had left dressed in camouflage, that they had taken the car, and that they had stolen some guns. That had enough of the police attention. They just didn't quite know what the target would be. And as it turned out, it was a mosque in San Diego. They also had some hate messaging on the actual weapons that they had kind of inscribed.
26: Yeah.
25: And
26: SS sticker on the gas can.
25: Yeah. So a lot of that points to what? Mental illness, social media radicalization, and so on.
26: Right. That seems to be the path of the investigation. They also want to see if there's anyone else who was involved in this. How did they get radicalized? Was it someone local there in San Diego? Was it something they saw online? So obviously going through their online histories is going to be a big part of this.
0: All right. Turning our attention to Luigi Mangione, big ruling in that case yesterday.
26: A bit of a win for the prosecutors because they got the important evidence allowed at the trial, in the state trial. A New York state judge ruled out some of the evidence that was found in the backpack that Mangione had with him, essentially ruling that it was an improper search of that backpack when police confronted Mangione at that McDonald's in Altoona, Pennsylvania. But later, when the backpack was being cataloged and the notebook and the gun were found, both of them will be allowed as evidence. But the passport, a cell phone, a wallet, a computer chip, those things won't be allowed at trial, but the gun and the notebook are in. That's important.
0: Gun and the notebook. Those are two biggies for the prosecution. Rory's going to be back in the third hour. President Trump says the clock. How long is this clock going to tick, Rory? How long are we going to pause the pause?
26: Big meeting.

0: today with the national security team in at the White House.
1: Let's see. In defense of the president, apparently these three leaders from the Arab nations contacted him and said, look, this is going to be different. This time it is going to be different. We are close. Can you just hold off a little bit longer? And then the president goes public with all of it. But orders Pete Hegseth to hold off on the bombings that were planned for today, but be ready at a moment's notice. Again, this has to be followed by an offer that does not include the ability to pursue a nuclear weapon, does not include owning a Strait of Hormuz you don't own, among other things. Without that progress, it's going to start being problematic for the president to keep pausing. But Rory's going to be back in the third hour with the very latest on all of that coming up. Can't have your morning show without your voice. I want to start with Irv. He's not far from me in Lebanon, Tennessee.
2: I think the obvious thing is that the length of time we hear about this story about the mosque shooting will be directly proportional to the skin color of the perpetrators. But the most interesting thing to me will be whether or not these two were on SSRIs.
1: Well, there's any number of angles, right? Usually the first angle is always guns. Guns are the problem. And if we just got rid of guns, this would end. Well, here's an example. These are two teenagers who stole guns, radicalized on social media and online, and carried out this attack, and then killed themselves. So mental illness is mixed in somewhere. There's all the usual angles and suspects. And again, it's almost important that we remind ourselves, each and every one of these cases are these two that did it. And we tend to try to compartmentalize and find some bigger solution. And sometimes there's not. Now, I'm sure some people are going to start looking at the parents. Because if I had a child who was clearly mentally ill, clearly suicidal, unless she didn't know until she found that note. But securing weapons is always priority number one in a home. And if you have somebody with a mental illness who's suicidal or dangerous, I'm not even sure locking them up would be enough for me. They'd probably be removed from the home. But that would be my choice as a believer in the Second Amendment to protect others, myself, and my children from themselves if they were in that kind of a state. So, you know, we do this exercise every time, just like we have signing for the deaf and the news conferences, and then we have the memorial services and the candlelight vigils. I mean, we're professional victims. But all too often, it keeps coming back to radicalization online. That's a big problem. That's why I often say, until you solve the matrix, until you solve the social dilemma, you're not going to solve a lot of these other things. Steve's in Oklahoma City.
3: One thing I don't quite understand is, if this kid was known to be unstable, then how did he have access to the guns? One of the first things you learn in a concealed carry class is that if your kids get to your guns, then you're responsible. So just wondering.
1: It prompts me to make an embarrassing confession. I actually went through. I went through my concealed weapons class three times.
4: What?
1: Well, I go through it the first time, and I was very interested. I was a great student. Passed. I forgot to go to the post office and bring my certificate, do the paperwork.
4: Oh, do the registration paperwork.
1: The registration. And then the time expired. So I had to go back to class.
4: Oh.
1: Do you know I got busy and forgot to do it again and expired? I had to go through the class three times. But yes, that is one aspect of the class. It's a big aspect of the class. Because if you're trained and others are not, I mean, that's how most gun killings are accidents. One of the most influential people in my life, I guess he's technically a second cousin. We called him Uncle Johnny. His father was a police officer, or his brother was a police officer. And he was playing with his brother's gun, shot himself in the temple. Miraculously survived. But yeah, gun safety is everything. Whether they're secure. I mean, I bought my safe from the very place where I took my class. So yeah, gun safety is obviously numero uno. Now, we don't know anything. No father's been mentioned. I'm surprised nobody's gone to the broken home angle, but no father has been mentioned. We have no idea what kind of training the mother has been through, but This is California with some of the strictest gun laws. I think we can rule out gun laws. This is a teenager that stole his mom's guns. How long or how noticeable was his mental illness? Time will tell. But it led to three people being killed. Roger is in Sacramento listening to KSTE.
5: I am a big advocate of the Second Amendment, but I also believe that responsible gun ownership begins with the gun safe. If you think about how many of these shootings could have been prevented by just the gun owner owning a place to keep them safely. I have mine put away, and I never worry about who's going to get at them.
1: Yeah, well, mine are, you know, unless it's my fingerprints, that safe isn't going to open. My children are all over 20 now, so, you know, but when they were younger, I don't know how accessible it would have been if I'd have ever been in an emergency situation, because I prioritized keeping them away from my children more than keeping them accessible to me. Now I don't have to worry about that as much, but yeah, that's a big part of gun safety and training. Big John is in Poughkeepsie.
6: Mike, I'm not sure if you know this, but WKIP is in Poughkeepsie, about 2 hours away from Madison Square Garden, where big Nick fans up here.
7: I'm at WPIX in Poughkeepsie.
1: I go back to the 70s. Probably one of my two all-time favorite basketball teams, and one of them were the Knicks. Bob Lanier, Dave DeBuscher, Bradley, Walt Frazier, Earl the Pearl Monroe. There's been some great Knick teams over the years. This is one of them. A little on the young side. I like the Knicks to win this series. I tend to, and I think what Big John's implying is,
7: hey, careful saying, how about them Cavaliers and stuff?
1: I have such a soft spot for Cleveland and Buffalo. Having grown up in New Orleans with the Saints, I never thought I would live to see the Saints win a Super Bowl, and I probably won't live to see them win another. But I can tell you, when a city suffers for a long time, there's no greater thrill. Same could be said for Cubs fans in 2016. That's why I tend to root. I'm not picking favorite affiliates over others, but I just want that great city of Buffalo to have a championship. And maybe fate would have it that it should be the Bills first. But I hope one of them, Bills or the Sabres, come through. They came up a little short last night. And as for the Cavs, come on, Cleveland. Something's got to go there. Actually, it was the Cubs who beat the Indians. So ask any dog owner. In a vet office, there's words you don't want to hear. Cancer, joint deterioration, organ failure. And any vet will tell you, all the owners share the same feeling. Was there something I could have done to prevent it? And then the MRIs, the specialists, the medications, the surgery. I said, I once had a cat. It was going to cost me $6,000 just to keep him alive 2 days to do a $5,000 test to show us what was probably brain cancer. And we had the tough decision to put him down. You wish there was something you could have done. Anything. But here's what most vets won't tell you. A dog's body, starved of live nutrition, becomes vulnerable over time to illness, period. Inflammation, disease, and that's where Rough Greens comes in. 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Rough Greens makes any dog better. So good your dog will ask for it by name. Rough Greens. Rough. How long is he going to keep doing that stupid thing about
4: I ask that
1: rough
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0: We bring America and the world to your kitchen table every weekday morning. 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
1: The theme from WKRP. I just mentioned W. Well, actually, I'm on WKIP in Poughkeepsie, but there's the real one. Yep. All right, 26 minutes after the hour. Good Tuesday morning to you, May 19th. If you're just waking up, the president says he's called off a military attack on Iran that was planned for today after leaders of three Middle Eastern nations asked him to hold off. Kate Fisher reports.
2: As well as countries in the Middle East and beyond. The president said, though Tuesday's attack was off, the military should be prepared to go forward with a full, large-scale assault of Iran on a moment's notice in the event that an acceptable deal is not reached. Kate Fisher, Washington.
1: Two suspects and three adult victims are dead following a shooting at an Islamic center in San Diego. FBI Director Kash Patel spoke about the incident on Fox News last night.
3: We are not going to tolerate any acts of violence whatsoever, especially terrorist act of violence based on radical ideology and misplaced faith.
1: One of the victims was a security guard who was described by the San Diego police chief, Scott Wall, as a heroic individual, someone who saved many lives. The two teenage suspects were later found dead in the car near the Islamic Center, appearing to have died of self-inflicted gunshot wounds. Police are investigating the attack as a hate crime and say one suspect had taken multiple weapons from their parents' home. Wall said the mother of one of the two suspects left a note behind, but did not go over the contents of the note. Secretary of Homeland Security Mark Wayne Mullen talked about security further on Fox News last night.
4: Kash Patel, myself, the White House, we work together all the time to work with these religious establishments, and we have FEMA grants that they can use to help protect themselves. Unfortunately, for the last 76 days, we were shut down, so we're just now getting those grants out. Wow. Until then, they have to hire their own security.
1: President Trump will swear in Kevin Warsh as the Fed Reserve Chairman. That's coming up this Friday. Tammy Trujillo reports.
5: The White House ceremony follows last week's Senate confirmation vote along mostly party lines. 56-year-old Warsh will succeed Jerome Powell, whose term expired on Friday. Trump handpicked Warsh to lead the central bank with expectations that the Fed will resume lowering interest rates in the post-Powell era. I'm Tammy Trujillo.
1: X is introducing new limits for unverified accounts.
6: The social media platform will now restrict unverified users to 50 original posts and 200 replies per day. There's also a limit of sending 500 direct messages daily. The limits are being put in place to alleviate some of the strain behind the scenes of the site. X says the limits may be temporarily reduced when it experiences heavy site usage. I'm at Mattinson.
1: In sports of your morning show interest, the Guardians 8-2 over the Tigers last night. Cleveland wins, Detroit loses. Rays 16-6 over the O's. We cover both of those markets. That was a touchdown and a field goal win for the Rays. Phillies 5-4 over the Reds. A's fell 2-1 to the Angels. D-backs pounded the Giants 12-2. And the Dodgers lost 1-0 to the Padres. NHL hockey, it was a tough one. Sabres down 2-0 last night in Game 7, came back to tie the game, only to lose in overtime 3-2 to Montreal. Your finals are set. The Eastern Conference Finals of the NHL will be the Canes and the Canadiens. The West will be the Knights and the Avs. In the NBA, Western Conference Final Game 1 swept their first two opponents, got a lot of rest, and were a little rusty for it. Spurs take Game 1 in Oklahoma City, 122-115 over the Thunder. Eastern Conference Final tonight. Cavs and the Knicks, Madison Square Garden, New York, Game 1, 7 o'clock. Birthdays today, The Who's Pete Townsend is 81 years old. Papa Manning, Archie, 77. Greenville-born NBA great Kevin Garnett, 50. Pop singer Sam Smith is 34. And if it's your birthday, happy birthday. So glad you were born. To the White House and John Decker we go next on your morning show.
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10: President Trump says the U.S. has had very big discussions with Iran. Speaking from the White House, Trump confirmed he's paused a planned military attack against Iran that was set for today after Middle Eastern leaders asked him for a delay. Trump said Iran and the U.S. have been close to deals before, but in his words, this is a little different. Police say two suspects are dead. Three adult victims have been killed in a shooting at the Islamic Center of San Diego. Monday's attack at the city's largest mosque is being investigated as a hate crime. The teen suspects appeared to have died from self-inflicted gunshot wounds. San Diego's Mayor Todd Gloria says the city is doing everything it can to help the Muslim community feel safe. He's choosing Texas, I can tell. This week's top 10 songs on the Billboard Hot 100 are out now. Choosing Texas by Ella Langley is number one, marking its 10th time at the top since its release. I'm Michael Kastner.
1: Good morning. Lawmakers in Albany greenlight a 13th budget extender. This happened yesterday, preventing a government shutdown as negotiations over policy continue. It'll keep the state funded through Wednesday. Hudson Valley voters decide on multiple school budgets, propositions, and school board seats at the polls today. Seven districts have proposed tax levy increases. More than two dozen projects across the region are getting more than $18 million in state funding. The city of Poughkeepsie is getting the bulk of that most recent round of that downtown revitalization initiative money, the New York Forward program funding. And that early taste of summer continues today. We're north of 90 this afternoon. For stories like these and more, go to MidHudsonNews.com. I'm Jake Corwin.
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12: 55 Freedom Plains Road, Titusville Road. You get a little bunch up, and now we're building again at the Taconic. If you're traveling westbound 44, it's slowing just around Victory Lane to Garmo. And now we're seeing the DOT setting up for the midday work here on the Route 9 ramps. 9 north and south filling in through Wappingers Falls. 9W southbound. Some traffic in around Fostertown Road. Kelly Quinn.
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15: 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A heat advisory going into effect at 11 a.m. this morning. High heat and humidity, breezy day, sun and clouds, 95, dropping to 71 overnight. A tad cooler at 87 tomorrow. I'm Jackie Murphy in the Hudson Valley Weather Center.
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0: From Sacramento to Oklahoma City, from Nashville to Youngstown, this is your morning show with Michael Del Giorno.
1: Songs like this, Jerry Rafferty, they always bring back graphic memories. This is, we were living in New Orleans. It was our first trip back to Chicago to visit friends. And we stopped in St. Louis to visit my dad's old roommate, Dave Baum.
2: All right.
1: And so we had to go by the radio station. And that was the first time I ever saw the St. Louis Arch from the interstate, no kidding, pulling into St. Louis. I think of that every time you play this song.
2: That is a great memory.

0: Probably should keep all of my thoughts to myself. Good morning, St. Louis. Good morning, Poughkeepsie. Good morning, everyone. Welcome to Tuesday, May the 19th, year of our Lord, 2026. Two suspects are dead. Three adult victims have been killed in a shooting at an Islamic center in San Diego. We have a jam-packed primary day for you. Elections in six states with U.S. House seats, Senate seats, and governor's races at stake. We had some really nasty storms in the Midwest. By the way, I'd like to go to our nervous intern with the very latest on that story.
1: Boy, we had some really, really bad storms in the Midwest.
0: Thank you, nervous intern. I can't believe we did that out loud. I used to always teach, listen, urgency, timeliness is everything. If there's a tornado on the ground, I don't care who the board op is, open the microphone up and give the latest information.
1: Skies are really black.
0: Until one day, one of my board ops opened the mic and sounded just like that. Spurs take a 1-0 lead. They beat Oklahoma City, who looked a little rusty last night. The Sabres lost in overtime in sports. John Decker is going to be joining us from the White House. The president is dropping his lawsuit against the IRS. This in exchange for a massive compensation fund for allies allegedly targeted by the Biden administration. The proposed $1.7 billion fund could see payouts to those arrested during the January 6th riots and others tied to the president himself. White House correspondent and, I might add, Supreme Court bar attorney John Decker is joining us. John, what's to like and not like about this?
2: Well, I leave that up to others to decide whether they like or not like this. But let me tell you, this is unprecedented. There have been certainly funds that have been established before for payouts by the federal government. I think about 9/11, for instance, that was established through an act of Congress. This is not being established through an act of Congress. And as a result, Democrats have already filed a suit challenging the legality of this fund in federal court. And the federal courts will ultimately decide whether or not this fund is indeed legal. But this certainly has gotten the attention of a lot of people. A lot of details not clear yet in terms of who would be eligible to file claims for compensation from this fund and whether or not President Trump or any members of his family might be eligible to file claims for compensation from this fund.
0: And I'm still looking for what to like. And who manages this $1.7 billion fund? Will this be a current agency and paid federal employees, or will they have to create one?
2: Well, this is going to be administered through the Department of Justice. What we heard from the acting Attorney General Todd Blanche yesterday is that he will name five individuals to serve on a commission that will review any claim that comes before this fund, and they will determine whether or not those claims are valid enough to require some sort of compensation. Now, there already are individuals who have benefited from claims that have been filed to the Department of Justice. I can think of one person who's benefited from this already, and that's Michael Flynn, President Trump's first national security advisor in his first term. He received a seven-figure payout from the Department of Justice for its investigation of him during the course of the first term. That led to ultimately a pardon being given by President Trump to Michael Flynn.
0: So you said unprecedented, which is to suggest that this sets a new precedent. So now we're going to have partisan political warfare that we pay for. The only time they get along is increasing the debt. And the next party that's in charge of an administration will do it for their side. This just seems like a runaway train. All right. President pauses the pause because three key allies contacted him. Now, listen, if Saudi Arabia, Qatar, and the UAE are going to have any credibility, this next offer coming from Iran better include them not owning a Strait of Hormuz they don't own, not maintaining the aspiration of having a weapon of mass destruction, or expecting the U.S. to apologize or rebuild them, or come on, I'm out of pauses.
2: I think you're right. You know, you should be involved in these negotiations, Michael. You're absolutely right. You're 100% correct here. And I have to tell you, you know, I don't see how Iran essentially stringing along, which is what they're doing, stringing along the U.S. will ultimately lead to some sort of diplomatic solution. They have rebuffed, they have rejected every proposal that the U.S. has put on the table, and their demands are non-starters. They've been non-starters since they put their counter proposals on the table. And this, obviously, this war, now in its third month, and it doesn't show any signs of coming up with a diplomatic solution anytime soon.
0: So the president said the leaders of Qatar, Saudi Arabia, the United Arab Emirates asked me to hold off on planned military action. I don't know why you just don't say anything. I mean, the president puts this right on social media. So I called off the scheduled bombings for today and tomorrow, now today. And these great leaders and allies, they say a deal, which is very acceptable to the United States, is coming. But I have told the Secretary of War to be prepared for the bombings at a moment's notice. Why even do this out loud? Why not just say nothing while this is going on behind the scenes is another option, too, obviously.
2: Yeah, it's a good question. I think that, you know, to a certain extent, he wants to show his respect to the leaders of those three Arab countries, Saudi Arabia, the UAE, and Qatar. Maybe that's the reason why he put this out all out on social media. The president essentially reiterating the same things that he put on social media yesterday when he spoke to reporters late in the afternoon. And, you know, we'll see. You know, we don't have and haven't had a follow-up to that first round of negotiations, which took place in Islamabad, Pakistan. Those negotiations, Michael, led by Vice President J.D. Vance. He will be in the briefing room, by the way, this afternoon at 1 o'clock. So I'm sure he's going to get some questions in regards to what the president announced yesterday and next steps as far as diplomacy is concerned to try to bring it about an end to this war.
0: John also does a podcast every day, very brief, very to the point. And very unbiased. It's just the facts in and around the White House. It's called the White House Briefing Room. You'll find it on the iHeart app. When you do find it, go ahead and program a position for it. That way it's waiting for you every morning. What's coming up today at 8 Central, 9 Eastern?
2: Well, we're talking certainly about the latest concerning the two things we just spoke about, but in greater detail, this fund established by the DOJ, the president's essentially giving diplomacy a chance as it relates to efforts to bring about an end to the war. And we'll also talk a little bit about Vice President J.D. Vance coming into the briefing room in just a few hours to answer questions, the second time that he's done that in recent months. And I'm sure it's going to be a pretty packed briefing room when the vice president shows up at 1 p.m. Eastern time this afternoon.
0: I'm going to probably do something that would offend your objectivity, so I'll say goodbye for now and see you tomorrow. But yeah, the president kind of seems to be playing the apprentice with J.D. Vance and Marco Rubio. Now, I do want to say publicly, it doesn't seem like J.D. Vance or Marco Rubio are interested in playing apprentice. I mean, the president in the Rose Garden flat out asked the crowd, did a straw poll. Wouldn't this be a dream team? Who wants J.D. to be the next president? Who wants Marco Rubio? And then the response was that J.D. was like, well, you know, the president's followed politics for a long time. He's always been fascinated with it. He did have a career. And then J.D. Vance was the only one to name the show Apprentice by name. He had a show called The Apprentice. Maybe he's playing a little bit of Apprentice. Maybe he's playing a little bit of politics. Right now, I'm busy as the vice president, serving the president. Marco basically did the same thing, only with they both praised each other. Neither would acknowledge they're running for president. Neither would acknowledge if they think they'd be a dream ticket. The reason I bring it up is J.D. has already done this. Now, of course, we've got a White House press secretary who's on maternity leave, and so that creates these opportunities. But J.D. has already done this in the briefing room with White House reporters once. It was okay. Marco did it, and it was the talk of the town. Now J.D.'s doing it again. Is there pressure on him to be a little more memorable? And is there another Marco coming? Pausing pauses and playing apprentice with two high-level officials continues to be the playbook of President Trump. We're going to do more of this in Sounds of the Day here coming up in a minute, but there's no question the president played a role in Bill Cassidy losing in his primary. Well, today we, as I mentioned, have jam-packed primaries. Six

0: Fox News last night.
1: We are not going to tolerate any acts of violence whatsoever, especially terrorist act of violence based on radical ideology and misplaced faith.
0: One of the victims was a security guard, father of eight, who was described by the San Diego police chief as heroic and someone that saved a lot of lives. The two teenage suspects were later found dead in their car near the Islamic Center, appeared to have died from self-inflicted gunshot wounds. Police are investigating the attack as a hate crime, say one of the suspects had taken multiple weapons from his parents' home. They were dressed in full camouflage, left a suicide note, and then they found a gas can with the SS lightning bolts. This would be a sign of Nazi Germany and white supremacy, all pointing to either mental illness, social media radicalization, and or potential hate crime and white supremacy. Secretary of Homeland Security Mark Wayne Mullen talked about the security on Fox News.
2: Pat Patel, myself, the White House, we work together all the time to work with these religious establishments, and we have FEMA grants that they can use to help protect themselves. Unfortunately, for the last 76 days, we were shut down, so we're just now getting those grants out. Wow. Until then, they have to hire their own security.
0: President Trump says more prescription drugs are being added to Trump RX's website.
3: In a healthcare affordability event at the White House on Monday, Trump said the website is adding seven times the amount of drugs it currently has.
4: So we've slashed the price of dozens of commonly used prescription drugs by differences of 400, 500, and even 600%.
3: The president says the discounted prices will save Americans $500 billion in drug costs. He said it's all part of his efforts to bring down healthcare costs for the U.S. I'm Mark Mayfield.
0: Well, President Trump's long Fed nightmare seems to be over. He got his guy, and he'll swear in Kevin Warsh as the Fed Reserve chairman coming this Friday.
5: The White House ceremony follows last week's Senate confirmation vote along mostly party lines. 56-year-old Warsh will succeed Jerome Powell, whose term expired on Friday. Trump handpicked Warsh to lead the central bank with expectations that the Fed will resume lowering interest rates in the post-Powell era. I'm Tammy Trujillo.
0: Prince Harry and Meghan Markle are developing a movie, but it's not about themselves. It's about the war in Afghanistan.
6: The movie would be based on the Afghan war memoir, No Way Out, the searing true story of men under siege. Prince Harry served two tours of duty in Afghanistan as part of the 10 years he spent in the British Armed Forces. The book covers the UK's Easy Company, a unit of paratroopers and Royal Irish Rangers who had to hold a town center in the Helmand province of Afghanistan in 2006. I'm Rory O'Neill.
0: And in sports, Guardians 8-2 over the Tigers. Tigers are just struggling, and the struggle continues. Pounded by the Guardians last night. Rays 16-6, touchdown and a field goal over the O's. Phillies 5-4 over the Reds. A's fell 2-1 to the Angels. D-backs pounded by the Giants 12-2, and the Dodgers lost 1-0 to the Padres. NHL playoffs, Sabres, oh, they fought hard to get back. They were down 2-0, tied the game, went to overtime, only to lose to the Canadiens 3-2. So your Eastern Conference NHL final is set. It'll be the Carolina Canes and the Montreal Canadiens. In the West, Las Vegas Golden Knights versus the Colorado Avs. NBA playoffs, well, they had two sweeps and they were a little rusty. Oklahoma City fought to get it to overtime, but lost in overtime. Spurs take game one, 122-115 over the Thunder tonight. Cavs and the Knicks, game one of the Eastern Conference Final. That'll be 7 o'clock on NBC. Birthdays today, the Who's Pete Townsend, 81. Papa Manning Archie, 77. Born in Greenville, South Carolina. NBA great Kevin Garnett is 50. And pop singer Sam Smith is 34. If it's your birthday, happy birthday. We're so glad you were born. And thanks for spending part of this big day with your morning show. Well, right now, the voices in our culture are loud. Truth is often too silent. And today, preborn needs you to go beyond a position and opinion and take an action. You see, women facing unplanned pregnancies are often pressured to act quickly. Nobody wants them to pause, take a breath, see all sides of this, certainly not see an ultrasound. And that's where preborn comes in. A woman is welcomed with compassion, and the first thing she receives is a free ultrasound. When she sees that life growing inside of her, often for the first time hearing its heartbeat, she sees it not as a problem to be solved, but as a life to be cherished. And that's why she's twice as likely to choose life. And even if you're pro-choice, you shouldn't care which choice is made.
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All gifts are tax deductible, and God bless you as you give the gift of life. All right. Still to come, Lieutenant Colonel James Carafano joins us from abroad to discuss China, what was accomplished, what is yet to be heavy lifting done in September at the White House. And Cuba, will they go out with a bang or a whimper? That and more as your morning show continues straight ahead. It's 52 minutes after the hour.

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0: We're all in this together. 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
1: And we can't have your morning show without your voice. To the emails we go. Michael, in the Rough Greens commercial, you just read and mentioned organ failure. Why did my mind immediately go to Portland? That's mean. The death of Mark Furman brings back a memory. The media destroyed him. The trial was devastating. The Garcetti even allowed to get out of control. I once bumped into him at a charity event. Told him he never should have allowed the trial to be televised. The rest is history. Blake and Phoenix. I drive a Chevrolet and own a gun safe. The San Diego mom drove a BMW, but apparently couldn't afford a gun safe. Well, we just don't know what we don't know at this point. What do we know? We got a mental illness problem in this country. We got a social dilemma in this country. There's a lot of people being radicalized with who knows what in their bedroom right now, on their phone, online. And collectively as a culture, we thought it was a good idea to abandon God, a specific God, a God that is key to our origins as a nation and to our ability to self-govern, a God who is a God of love and calls us to primarily love him and love others. But when you abandon that, you get a lot of searching to fill voids. Some find it in the SS. Some find it in hate. But this shooting in San Diego, like every shooting, there are signs of hopelessness and suicide in the note that was left, radicalization from online and the SS bolts on the gas can and what was inscribed on the gun. Do I think this was religiously motivated? No. Was it a hate crime? Obviously. And the mental illness and the radicalization online continues to be a problem we simply are not overcoming in this country at this point. All right, Lieutenant Colonel James Carafano is going to join us from Europe. We'll talk about what was and what still needs to be achieved with China and what to make of Cuba. Are they going to go out with a bang or a whimper? The Lieutenant Colonel himself is back. You know it's a priority briefing when your morning show continues next. We'll also get to your sounds of the day and Rory on the pause in the military pause as your morning show continues.
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4: The plan was to resume bombing Iran today. I'm Dave Anthony, Fox News.
5: I put it off for a little while, hopefully maybe forever.
4: And President Trump says he halted that plan to end the ceasefire because several Gulf countries asked him to let talks continue to try to make a deal.
5: And if we can do that where there's no nuclear weapon going into the hands of Iran, I think, and if they're satisfied, we will be probably satisfied also.
4: The president is telling the military to be ready at a moment's notice.
6: But until some sort of peace agreement is signed, Iran remains in control over the Strait of Hormuz, with nearly all commercial ships still effectively blocked from transiting the strait. Crucial supplies of fertilizer are blocked, as well as other critical goods. In some areas of the world, there are now deep shortages of fuel.
4: Fox's Jeff Paul in Dubai. They're voting now in four of the six states holding primaries today. In Kentucky, the most expensive primary race ever pits Thomas Massie, who the president calls the worst Republican congressman in history, against a Trump-backed challenger, Ed Gallrein, who tells Fox
7: he has blocked the president's attempt to unleash our economy, reduce taxes, build the border wall.
4: Massie says outside money is trying to buy a seat that belongs to the people, not the president. They're also starting to vote now in Alabama, and this is unusual.
8: For voters in four of Alabama's seven congressional districts, voting will be open, but results will be immediately canceled. Due to the U.S. Supreme Court recently ruling Alabama can throw out its current congressional district map in favor of an old one. The districts will have another primary in August.
4: Fox's Evan Brown. Security's beefed up at mosques in the U.S. The day after a shooting at the Islamic Center in San Diego, three people were killed in an attack carried out by teenagers found dead in a car blocks away.
9: The suspects at this point appear to have died from self-inflicted gunshot wounds.
4: San Diego Police Chief Scott Wall, a mother of one of the teens, had called the cops to report her son was missing, along with weapons in her car, and he was suicidal. America's listening to Fox News.
10: Good morning. New York lawmakers pass a 13th budget extender that happened yesterday, preventing a government shutdown. Negotiations over policy continue. The temporary spending bill will keep the state funded through Wednesday. Hudson Valley voters decide on multiple school budgets, propositions, and school board seats at the polls today. Seven districts proposing tax levy increases. The increase requests come as $100 million from a recovery from COVID grant is drying up. The state created that fund to help districts improve mental health services, pay for academic recovery professionals, and to address student trauma. An early taste of summer continues today. We'll look to top 90 degrees this afternoon. For stories like these and more, go to MidHudsonNews.com. I'm Jay Corwin.
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14: Mid-Hudson Bridge, Poughkeepsie bound, slowing it down, and the roadwork is active on the Route 9 ramps. You're going to see some of that delay coming in westbound on the arterial. 9 north and south, Wappingers Falls heavier, getting through Fishkill all right. 90 northbound, more cars, Old Hopewell. 55, Freedom Plains Road coming away from the parkway. You get that jam on, and at Titusville Road. 9W southbound, Fostertown roadwork in the brakes. Kelly Quinn.
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17: 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A heat advisory going into effect at 11 a.m. this morning. High heat and humidity, breezy day, sun and clouds, 95, dropping to 71 overnight. A tad cooler at 87 tomorrow. I'm Jackie Murphy in the Hudson Valley Weather Center.
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25: Starting your morning off right. A new way of talk. A new way of understanding. Because we're in this together. This is your morning show with Michael Del Giorno.
26: So picture this. You're at the kitchen table with a double espresso, a nice Napoleon, and the lieutenant colonel comes on the radio to discuss the world affairs.
27: All the way from Europe, I might. What's that like? Carafano, lieutenant colonel, does anybody else, any other station, have listeners who actually miss you when you're gone, that celebrate your return?
28: I have no idea. You know, I stopped doing all the radio. I don't want to disappoint folks that don't show up. So I don't do near as much as I used to, except for the people that just continually bug me.
27: Yeah, well, you're traveling a lot and doing great work. All right, so let's start with the president. The big story today is he says he's put his plans to attack Iran today on hold, that he was approached by three Arab ally nations. As it turns out, it's Qatar, United Arab Emirates, and Saudi Arabia, that we are very close. I don't know how many of these, we got a good deal, and then it comes back, we want to own the Strait of Hormuz, we want to have a nuclear weapon, we want you to be sorry and pay for all of our rebuilding. How many pauses does the president have in an already paused state? Can't take that long for a phone to get over the ocean, can it?
29: Please stand by. We're experiencing technical difficulties. He's there. He's still locked in. And I just lost him. Stand by.
27: Okay. Yeah, I think he got disconnected. He's joining us from Europe, an undisclosed location in Europe. So this can happen. I'll try to get to the point when we get him back. Sorry, Big John. You were all excited to finally hear from the lieutenant colonel, and then he disappears. All I did get a text from my son, who's in Europe. He's headed to London today to a soccer stadium after golfing yesterday at the old course in St. Andrews. And that study abroad, I should have studied abroad more. Again, if you're just waking up, he's back. Okay. Yeah, we got disconnected. Could be the ships at sea did not want us to communicate. I was just going to say the president put a pause on the bombings in Iran thanks to three Arab nations that encouraged him to do so. How many pauses in a pause can a president take?
28: As many as he damn well pleases, because time's on his look. Two things. One is, the U.S. has really accomplished all the key strategic objectives demolishing the nuclear program, diminishing the ballistic missile threat, disorganizing the surrogates. So everything that made Iran truly a threat to us, that's gone. So, and it'll take decades to rebuild. The time is not on the Iranian side. I mean, they have a much bigger problem. We're just waiting, right? We're burning some fuel cruising around the Med, but they are watching literally their economy collapse around them as the day goes by. And then the last thing is, and you know, I think the president has already made a determination that the midterms are not key for him, right? You know, yes, we all want lower gas prices, yeah, and he wants to deliver on all that, and he will. But his success or failure is defined what the world looks like when he leaves his presidency in 2028, not what happens in the midterm elections. And if he wants to contribute to the next Republican, because this is going to be a referendum, the 2028 is a referendum on Donald Trump, doesn't matter who the candidates are, the best thing he can do is leave the country in great shape. So the question is you know, it's like we could have stopped after, you know, in Normandy. I mean, once we opened up the second front, we didn't have to fight our way to Berlin. We could have stopped. And lots of mothers would have loved to see their kids and not have gas rationing and, you know, and have their, you know, loved ones come home. But we decided to finish the job. And you know why? Not because it was in our interest to finish the job, and we could do that. So I think the president's got this. And I have never admired him more as a strategic leader. You know, just like I had actually, the moment I actually admired George Bush was when he did the surge, right? Because he could have run away and he could have failed, but he had a way to get to a stable Iraq, and he did that, and he made that decision, which is actually quite courageous.
27: If you tried to go the next step and do regime change, too many boots, too much time. Yeah, then you could enter.
28: I mean,
27: couldn't you take a next step and secure the Strait of Hormuz, no matter what it takes at sea feet on the island?
28: Well, that's going to happen. There's one or two things are going to happen. Either, and I think this is pretty clear. Either the Iranians are going to make a deal, or the U.S. is going to continue operations until it can ensure safe passage of the straits, either with the U.S. or coalition capability. So that's going to happen. So the question is how's it going to happen? So that's a given. And all this is going to happen in the next couple of months. And so I think the president's made a strong, courageous call. And in the long term, it's the best interest of the United States and all his friends and allies around the world. And I don't know how to say this in a way that doesn't sound cruel and evil, but this, in many ways, this is such a blessing to so many countries who have been living in a fantasy land that their economies are going to be powered by windmills and turbines and solar panels, or that they're just going to survive on cheap oil that only comes from one source, and they have no diversity and they have no plans for resilient supply chains. Everybody's going to wake up and say, you know, we can't go through this again. And the biggest thing, which is people can whine all they want, but this is not Carter's energy crisis. When the OPEC did the oil boycott, it ground the global economy to a halt. Mm-hmm. And we were on the verge of global economic collapse. This time, because the United States is the world's largest producer of oil and gas, we were a cushion that made it's painful, but it's not an energy crisis. Now, having said that, there's lots of people in the world that need fertilizer, that need sulfuric acid, that need all these byproducts. There is pain there. There's no question about that. Somebody show me a war where there's not, you know, everything's all benefits and there's no downside. That just doesn't happen. But this is when you take this great leap in the dark that they call war. You weigh the costs and benefits and the righteousness of what you're doing, and then you try to do the right thing. It's not. Yes, you should have a good thing in your heart, but you also have to do what's feasible, suitable, and acceptable. It's practical. And I think the president's doing that. I'm proud of his leadership.
27: Lieutenant Colonel James Carafano is joining us. The whole China summit. Obviously, Iran is not the same kind of a proxy. I don't know how much China can stop them. They have a 1,400-year theocratic calling to dominate the world or die trying. But I think getting China to admit Iran can't be allowed to be a nuclear nation, getting them to admit the Strait of Hormuz should be open, getting a verbal commitment on 200 planes from Boeing, $10 billion in ag purchases, these are all great signs. The one question everybody seemed to have, and we haven't really gotten a very good answer of, was what was in this for China? And the presumption is, well, they got their relief on tariff, oil potentially. I hope it's not Taiwan. What's the heavy lifting still to be done?
28: The what was in this for China is they did not lose face, which is incredibly important to these guys. Trump could have gone in there and humiliated them, and he didn't. Which, by the way, is another form of humiliation, right? If your enemy knows that you can humble him, and if he knows that you're perfectly willing to humble him, and he doesn't do that, that in itself is a humiliation. So why did Trump? Because all the economic deals are good for us, right? It kind of gives me some of the Chinese. They're all non-strategic, right? It's good for farmers and stuff, but they're not things that are like we're not giving them, all kinds of, access. They're just good deals for us, right? And they were kind of gimmies from the Chinese. But why did he bring, Elon Musk and the heads of all these big companies when none of them were doing deals, right? What were they there for? They were there to show, they were just there to show off. It's like the guy that walks into a discotheque with 12, girls about his arms. Like, Trump walks in, look, I brought like the most powerful industrialists to the world, and they're just hanging with me. Who you got? Who'd you bring to the party? And they're just there because they're hanging with Donald Trump. I mean, I think this thing was a complete humiliation for the Chinese.
27: All right, now to Cuba. Obviously, their power grid is down. They're oil starved. They're on the verge of collapse. There are rumors they may use drone strikes on Guantanamo Bay. I mean, I guess I should ask you the legitimate question. Do they plan to go out with a bang or a whimper? But could the president have taken care of something that dates back to John F. Kennedy as a problem? Cuba as quickly and as unseen in terms of coming on the horizon as he did Venezuela? I mean, where do we stand with this and how do you see this playing out?
28: Yeah, I'm not sure exactly what the strategy is for Cuba. It's from a commitment of national resources and capability, it's a rounding error for the U.S. with incredibly high strategic benefit. Because essentially what you had in Cuba, with in addition to the incredible suffering of the Cuban people, which shouldn't be dismissed, and the injustices and everything else, and all the meddling Cuba did, it was the outpost for bad people around the world, mm-hmm. whether it was drug trafficking, listening posts for the Chinese military, Russian, all kinds of meddling stuff. To see that vaporize would be really great. So the weird thing is look what's happening around the world. We're not seeing the spread of communism. We're not seeing the rise of Marxism. We're not seeing the march of Islam. We're seeing the export of all these things. Like, they're literally being kicked out of places. I mean, you go to many Muslim countries that I could name, and I'd say, show me the ISIS guy. And they go, well, if we knew there was an ISIS guy here, we'd have killed him a long time ago. We don't want these Yahoos either. And so these guys are migrating, much like the Irish left Ireland because there was no food. All these evil people, the communists, the Marxists, they're all migrating. And where are they migrating to? Where there's an open door. Like, we have a bigger Marxist, communist, Islamist threat in the United States than we have in Cuba. It's just nuts.
27: You're going to love
28: crushing these guys all over the world. And then we're, I was just talking to a guy, I won't name what embassy he was from or wherever, but he was saying, look, thousands of the visa fraud, of thousands of visa frauds, fraudulent, granted, because the word came from Washington, we have to let in more Palestinians because the leftists demand it. And so they're letting people in the country completely unvetted, people they know that have no asylum claim whatsoever, bringing people in on non-immigrant visas, knowing that they're just going to stay, completely illegal and literally importing problems. I mean, that's what we had for for 8 years under Obama and 4 years under Biden. And as we have the we're solving the world problems, and then we're letting the world's problems kind of settle in the United States. That makes no sense whatsoever.
27: Yeah,
28: why this is a problem in the United States, in Canada, in Australia, and other places is because the left is losing political power, and so the only way they can keep political power is doing deals with these yahoos.
27: Yeah.
28: So you have Greens, for example, in the UK. They're not talking about green energy and destroying nuclear. They're talking about Palestine and everything else. So people are making alliances with these people just to get their votes.
27: You talked at the very beginning about a president trying to do something beyond just the moment and for security in the long term, which you're kind of describing as the old Kennedy-esque for our time and for all time.
28: Right.
27: The way wokeness just kind of died, the way the border was secured immediately, the way he handled Venezuela, maybe Cuba's next in our hemisphere. The way he neutralized the Iranian proxies first, the Houthis, Hamas, Hezbollah, all crippled, right. Then created the relations with these Arab nations that will ultimately police the Strait of Hormuz with him, really reshaped the entire Mideast without any escalation with Russia or China. It really is remarkable, right. Pretty remarkable stuff.
28: So the lesson learned here is it's like you call the guy up to the big leagues at the end of the year and they play a couple of games, and then you send back down the minors, and then next year they come up in their season and they're ready to be a professional ball player. Donald Trump had 4 years of and then he went home and he did his homework and he came back and he just kicked ass. It's just that simple.
27: We should probably make every president before they have a second term sit out 4 years.
28: Take a sabbatical. That's right. You and I thought of this first, right? We should have something in law that you must take a sabbatical.
27: The presidential pause. We've just redefined it. James Carafano, you saw how the listeners missed you. I know you can't be here every week. And let me tell you something. When you're not here, Stephen Bucci does a terrific job, but there's nothing like having the master at the table. Thank you for finding time for us. I know it wasn't easy this week, especially. God bless you, my friend. You got it. James Carafano, read his great work at heritage.org and his colleagues' great work at heritage.org. All right. Gold and silver recently soared to record highs. Then it pulled back a little bit. So are precious metals still a good buy? Well, major banks think so. They're forecasting even higher prices ahead. And why? 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We still have a declining dollar and inflation that keeps shrinking our savings. 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All right, 23 minutes after the hour on this Tuesday, May the 19th. Got your top five stories of the day, sounds of the day. And one last report from Rory O'Neill on why we didn't bomb Iran today as your morning show continues next.
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0: Mellow, calm down. Come on in, Ralph. It's safe.
1: Larry, who are you talking to and why are they barking?
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1: Whitney Houston on the all-new classic hits, YMS, kicking off it. What?
2: 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Go.
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2: Yeah, what is it?
1: 28 minutes after the hour from Clark Fork, Idaho. Peter and Suzanne write, morning, Michael. So I just wanted to point out that the fund adjustment for the IRS is more than justified in light of the weaponization of the IRS and the DOJ under the Dems. If it's not punished, it's more likely to happen again. Keep up the good work. Well, the problem is, should it be Congress or should it be the president? And if it can be a president now, it can be an opposing president later. We're going to play this game of politicalization and weaponization of agencies. Well, it's going to get expensive at $1 billion every 4 years. Keep the emails coming, Michael D at iHeartMedia.com, or use that talkback button if you're listening on the iHeartRadio app. The main thing is, it's your morning show, and we can't have it without your voice. Wonderful to have you engaged. We think it's time talk radio is a conversation again. All right, 29 minutes after the hour, quick break. We come back. Your always revealing, often entertaining sounds of the day are next.
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5: Patrols are being stepped up around mosques and other houses of worship after a deadly attack in San Diego. Investigators say two teenagers killed themselves after they murdered three adults at the Islamic Center of San Diego on Monday. San Diego's police chief Scott Wall said the investigation has just started.
6: We're in the process of serving search warrants that will continue tonight and on into the days ahead.
5: Police believe the attack on the city's largest mosque was motivated by hatred. President Trump is

0: is giving Iran a reprieve as he says the U.S. has been involved in some very big discussions recently. At the White House Monday, Trump said he's pausing a planned military attack against Iran that was set for today after Middle Eastern leaders asked him to hold off. And X is putting caps on unverified accounts. The social media platform will now restrict unverified users to 50 original posts and 200 replies per day. I'm Michael Kastner.
1: Good morning. Lawmakers in Albany greenlight a 13th budget extender. This happened yesterday, preventing a government shutdown as negotiations over policy continue that'll keep the state funded through Wednesday. Hudson Valley voters decide on multiple school budgets, propositions, and school board seats at the polls today. Seven districts have proposed tax levy increases. More than two dozen projects across the region are getting more than $18 million in state funding. The city of Poughkeepsie is getting the bulk of that most recent round of that downtown revitalization initiative money, the New York Forward program funding. And that early taste of summer continues today. We're north of 90 this afternoon. For stories like these and more, go to MidHudsonNews.com. I'm Jay Corwin.
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4: 9W, it's building a little bit as you're approaching the Mid-Hudson Bridge, and that's full, Poughkeepsie bound. The active roadwork on the Route 9 ramp's happening. It's going to cause you a little more time on the westbound arterial. 44 Dutchess Turnpike westbound, expect delays coming out of McDonald Heights into DeGarmo Road. The Taconic looks great. 55 easing out. 9 north and south, heavier Wappingers Falls. Nothing unusual here. And 9W slowing at Fostertown Road. Kelly Quinn.
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9: The Knicks are back to work tonight hosting the Cavs. It's game one of the Eastern Conference Finals. And game one out west, the Spurs in double overtime beat the Thunder. Victor Wembanyama scored 41. The Mets erupted for 10 runs in the 12th inning. They beat the Nationals 16-7. The Mets, the first team in 23 years to score double-digit runs in an extra inning. And the Yankees scored 4 in the 7th to sneak by the Blue Jays 7-6. I'm Matt McCoy.
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0: in this together. 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
1: I will never be your beast of burden, but I take on the burden of informing you, waking you up, and keeping you quietly confident and positive. Well, I take that very seriously. If you're just waking up 35 minutes after the hour, 25 minutes to be to work by 8 o'clock in the central time zone, two suspects are dead, three adult victims killed in a shooting at Islamic Center in San Diego. What do we know? Two teenagers, 117, 118, stolen guns from one of the parents, suicide note left behind, as well as bolt SS bolts on one of the police cans and obviously hate crime inscriptions on the weapons. Whether they were radicalized online, mentally ill, what have you, we just don't know. It's being investigated as a hate crime as we speak. And the president says he's going to continue discussions at the behest of three Arab countries who told the president to hold off on bombing Iran today. We'll see how long that hold remains in hold. They swept their first two opponents in the playoffs and perhaps were a little rusty last night in Oklahoma City. They fought to send it to overtime, but the Spurs win game one of the Western Conference Final. And the Sabres got it to overtime, but then lost 3-2 to the Canadiens. So the conference finals are set for the NHL. It will be the Carolina Hurricanes and the Montreal Canadiens in the East and the Golden Knights and the Avs in the West. All right. As I often say, always revealing, often entertaining, ladies and gentlemen, it's time now for the sounds of the day.
2: And you have the same ability to engage and inspire.
3: Stop it. Get some help.
4: Don't you ever let anybody take your power from you.
5: God, please, no! No!
6: He lives by the motto, keep calm and gobble on.
1: All right, so what do we know about President Trump and why he decided to put bombing plans on hold? Well, he was asked with many of his department heads behind him yesterday.
7: Well, other countries have come to me and they've said we were getting ready to do a very major attack tomorrow. I've put it off for a little while, hopefully maybe forever, but possibly for a little while, because we've had very big discussions with Iran, and we'll see what they amount to. I was asked by Saudi Arabia, Qatar, UAE, and some others if we could put it off for 2 or 3 days, a short period of time, because they think that they are getting very close to making a deal. And if we can do that where there's no nuclear weapon going into the hands of Iran, I think, and if they're satisfied, we will be probably satisfied also. We've informed Israel. We've informed other people in the Middle East that have been involved with us. And, you know, it's a very positive development, but we'll see whether or not it amounts to anything. We've had periods of time where we thought pretty much getting close to making a deal and didn't work out, but this is a little bit different. Now, we're ready going tomorrow very big. And not something I wanted to do, but we have no choice because we cannot let Iran.
1: I think in the president's defense, he has this relationship with these three Arab nations who many would argue will be the ones helping us police the Strait of Hormuz. Europe talks a good game, but they never show up. Qatar, Saudi Arabia, United Arab Emirates, they stand ready to send ships. And if there's some kind of coalition of boots on the island to secure the Strait of Hormuz moving forward. So if they're saying, hey, it's closer than you think, it's worth another chance. Also, in the president's defense, if there is a way to get a deal, and when we say get a deal, because what's a deal worth? Their word isn't worth anything. And they're not going to give up their 1,400 years of jihad and world dominance calling. But it could mean releasing those materials without having to go in and get them. That's worth taking a shot at. But there's a lot of people that are getting a deja vu feeling and a little uncomfortable with the president pauses. And we're getting close. And then when the deal finally comes, I mean, I don't know how many times Qatar, Saudi Arabia, and the UAE can say we're close. And then the deal that arrives is we want to become a nuclear country. We want to control the Strait of Hormuz. It belongs to us and all this other nonsense that are all deal ending negotiations. So are we close again? Well, for the 15th time, we'll find out. The president has told the Secretary of War, Pete Hegseth, to be ready to go at a moment's notice. All right. I love when, everything is so in the matrix. and journalism is dead. So it's like you're watching two completely different realities if you're watching CNN versus Fox. And quite frankly, I don't depend on either. Both of them are narrative. But I love how at CNN, you have, in the midst of all the left matrix and left narrative, Harry Enten and these segments he does, which shows them reality in the midst of their narrative. It's fascinating to me. And the latest was, all right, well, you saw what happened to Bill Cassidy in Louisiana. Today we have six states in primaries, and all eyes are on Kentucky, where Republican Thomas Massie, who crossed the president, is the next to be targeted. And just how vulnerable is he? And just how dangerous is it to cross this president, historically and by polling? Harry breaks it down.
8: Put it mildly, I don't think that Donald Trump likes Thomas Massie. Yeah. And if you look at the prediction markets, it looks like they may get their man. They may get their man. Look at this. Chance that Massie is, in fact, the Kentucky Ford GOP nominee. It has been falling considerably over the last 10 days, according to the cash prediction market. Look at this. It was 71% 10 days ago. Look at where that number is now. It's 44%. So chances, more likely than not, though it is very close, that Massie will, in fact, go down to defeat. But again, we're just going to have to wait and see the votes getting cast and counted. Because
1: can I just interrupt and just thinking out loud with all of you? We all know the problem with polling, right? The problem with polling is, first and foremost, people don't have home phones. Not to mention, nobody answers them unless they know who it is, even if they did have one. And if you're calling their smartphone and you look down and you don't see the name of someone you know, you never answer. That's a problem for polling. Because if you can't get the people, then you got to keep going back to the people you can get. And is that really accurate? Or you got to start waiting. So polls have become more and more inaccurate as people are more and more unavailable. Am I the only one noticing that the only thing that seems to be the new poll are these markets, the predictive markets? Because you don't have to call them. You can just watch it. If the money is now against Massie, is he about to fall today? I'll let you know tomorrow. But that's no small thing that Harry is revealing here. On May 8th, the predictive market gave Massie a 71% chance of winning this primary. It's down to a 44% chance in 10 days. Never mind polls. Predictive gambling markets. That's how you know what's coming.
8: This is quite close. But any time that incumbent member of Congress goes down, he has done something seriously wrong in the minds of the voters. And in this case, if Massie goes down, it is that he crossed Donald John Trump.
9: Okay. And I think one of the things the prediction markets might be seeing is what happened a couple days ago in Louisiana, where the incumbent Republican Bill Cassidy didn't just lose, he lost badly in a Republican primary where the president endorsed an opponent.
8: Yeah, I think one of the things that people who are putting their money where their mouths are seeing is seeing exactly what Johnny B said, which was saw what happened in Louisiana on Saturday. And I went back, and this is sort of just going back through the archives to see how bad Bill Cassidy did. He got 25% of the vote, okay? I went back and I looked at every single non-appointed senator. This, in my mind, was the worst primary showing ever, at least since the end of World War II. That is how badly Bill Cassidy did. He did worse than every single one, getting 25% of the vote for a senator in a primary. It's literally unheard of. And that is because, of course, Donald Trump endorsed against this guy.
9: Look, if you could find a different case of this, Harry looked at every single one and thinks it's the worst, send us, you know.
8: Send it.
9: Yeah, tweet it. Tweet us.
8: Tweet us.
9: Is Twitter still a thing? I don't know.
8: You're Xing us, I guess.
9: In any case, so President Trump endorsed an opponent here. How does President Trump do in general when he endorses the Republican primary?
8: You know.
1: All right, this you got to listen to. What really is Thomas Massie up against? A 95% proclivity. He's dead meat. Listen.
8: We've quoted the movie Good Burger every single time, basically, when we've done this. When, in fact, you go against President Trump, you go in the grinder, and you could just see this. Times Trump endorsees have won in GOP primaries. It's about 95% each of the last four cycles. Now, I will note, you know, sometimes he endorses and there's no real challenger. But even in those cases, the challengers to the incumbent have won a majority of the time as well. And one of the key reasons why that is, right, is you look at Trump's approval rating within the GOP, 21st century, own party approval. At this point in term two, he's still at 83%. That's more popular than Obama was with Democrats, way more popular than George W. Bush was with Republicans back in 2006. So the power of a Trump endorsement is still sky high.
1: Think of that. We often talk about, we're never going to see approval ratings of a president in the 50s again. It's just not going to happen. The country's too divided 50-50. So now the new health of a president is where you're at in the 40s. If you're in the low 40s, you're mid-40s to low mid-40s, you're a typical president. Low, low 40s, dipping into the 30s, you're having a rough time. High 40s, it's a very healthy presidency. But the partisan aspect, Donald Trump is to the Republican Party far more than Barack Obama was.

0: president will have the definitive say. And maybe that's why he's playing apprentice with JD and Marco. He will have the say, even after he's no longer president.
1: Lock and load.
2: I'm not joking.
3: I don't think we should be taking the advice from a group of people who can't define what a woman is.
1: Talk a little bit closer into the mic.
3: That was just complete, not only misinformation, it was racist.
4: Did they fail you?
3: Yes.
0: And that's your sounds of the day for Tuesday, the 19th of May. All right. Everyone forgets things now and then. A name, a word. 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How long will this pause hold? How many pauses does the president have left? Rory O'Neill will have that story, and I have your top five stories next as your morning show continues.
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0: Serving up common sense conversation at America's kitchen table. This is your morning show with Michael Del Giorno.
1: Really are grateful, really are honored that you entrust part of your morning with us every morning. Honored to serve you. I'm Michael Del Giorno. This is your morning show, 53 after the hour. Two suspects, three adult victims dead following a shooting at an Islamic center in San Diego. Mark Mayfield has the latest.
2: FBI Director Kash Patel spoke about the incident on Fox News Monday night.
3: We are not going to tolerate any acts of violence whatsoever, especially terrorist act of violence based on radical ideology and misplaced faith.
2: One of the victims was a security guard described by San Diego Police Chief Scott Wall as heroic and someone who saved lives. The two teenage suspects were later found dead in a car near the Islamic Center, appearing to have died from self-inflicted gunshot wounds. Police are investigating the attack as a hate crime and say one suspect had taken multiple weapons from their parents' home. Wall said the mother of one of the two suspects said he left behind a note but did not go over the contents. I'm Mark Mayfield.
1: The controversial L.A. detective who said he discovered the bloody glove in the O.J. Simpson murder case has died.
4: The coroner in Idaho says Mark Furman died from an aggressive form of throat cancer. Simpson faced charges in the 1994 murders of his ex-wife, Nicole Brown Simpson, and Ronald Goldman. The trial was watched by millions of Americans and sparked a worldwide debate over celebrity justice and systemic racism, with the prosecution accusing Furman of being a racist. Furman was convicted of lying on the stand in Simpson's murder trial and later barred from law enforcement. After leaving the police force, he wrote true crime books, later becoming a TV and radio personality. I'm Tammy Trujillo.
1: X is introducing new limits for unverified accounts.
5: The social media platform will now restrict unverified users to 50 original posts and 200 replies per day. There's also a limit of sending 500 direct messages daily. The limits are being put in place to alleviate some of the strain behind the scenes of the site. X says the limits may be temporarily reduced when it experiences heavy site usage. I'm at Mattinson.
1: It hurt. Sabres lost in overtime 3-2 to the Canadiens last night. Looking a little rusty, Oklahoma City lost game one at home to the Spurs, 122-115. Tonight it's the Cavs and the Knicks, game one of the Eastern Conference Finals in the NBA. Well, President Trump says the clock is ticking until the U.S. begins more airstrikes on Iran. How much time is left on that clock that's ticking? Well, we know it's not today. Anyway, national correspondent Rory O'Neill is here with the latest. Good morning, Rory.
6: Hey, good morning, Michael. And we get reports from Axios that the president's national security team will be meeting today to discover a path forward here. As you said, several Middle Eastern nations sort of leaned on President Trump saying, look, could you please pause any resumption of attacks on Iran? We think we're making some progress in getting to a deal here. The president said he agreed, but made it clear that the U.S. military working with Israel will be ready to strike at a moment's notice.
1: Yeah, at some point, you know, we know some of these Arab nations are going to be the assistants in securing the Strait of Hormuz. So they certainly have a say. We've heard this before, and there's just not any kind of major ground gain. They're not giving up their nuclear ambition. They think they own the Strait of Hormuz when they don't. I mean, those are two that I think, Rory, have to be addressed and be different in this next proposal, or I think we can expect targeted bombing. And I would hope with the emphasis on reopening the strait. That's all the indications anyway.
6: Because this is having an economic impact on all the countries throughout the Middle East, not just Iran, by closing down the Strait of Hormuz and, you know, affecting quality of life for the people that live in the region too, as all kinds of businesses have been jammed up by freezing the strait. So, yeah, there is a lot of growing pressure to get something to change here. The status quo really just can't last much longer.
1: So, the shooting in San Diego, the SS bolts on the gas can in the vehicle, the hate inscriptions on the actual weapons, the mother actually calling in, my son left a suicide note. We don't know what was actually in that suicide note, but it may have been an indication they planned to harm others. Leaving in camo in a stolen car with stolen guns was the first clue. And then it was just a matter of the police trying to find these teens. And unfortunately, they found them at a mosque too late.
6: Yeah, they were using license plate readers, even realizing that this was a real threat out there. The fact that this note was there suggesting the teens were about to harm themselves, maybe others. They went to one other high school. I think the high school the kids attended, maybe they were going there. But instead, they focused their rage on this this mosque complex instead, which includes a mosque and a large school.
1: Yeah, could have been so much worse. The kids were all safe. One security guard in particular, a father of eight who lost his life, being credited with saving many, many lives yesterday in San Diego. And we thank God for him and his service. Rory, great reporting as always. We'll talk again tomorrow. All indications are we got some mental illness. We got some online radicalization, white supremacy, Nazi type radicalization. And it's just unfortunate. And who knows where it goes from here. We'll try to learn more. The suspects have been identified. They both took their lives. But we'll probably learn more about what was in that suicide note later today. We'll keep you posted tomorrow. All right. One chance to live this Tuesday, May 19th, 2026. It will never happen again. Cherish it. Make a difference in someone's life. We'll see you tomorrow morning.
7: This is Don from Youngstown, Ohio. 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
2: Yes, Mom?
1: 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Oh, there's another one. Wow. Busy, busy me. 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
6: WKIP. WJIP Ellenville. WKIP. Poughkeepsie.
8: They're voting in six states today. I'm Dave Anthony, Fox News, and the race getting the most attention is the most expensive primary campaign ever, as President Trump urges voters in Kentucky to oust Congressman Thomas Massie, even calling into a campaign rally last night.
9: I say he's the worst Republican congressman in the history of the country. I think he's just horrible. He's been a horrible, horrible person.
8: The president, who succeeded getting Louisiana voters to defeat GOP Senator Bill Cassidy Saturday, is backing Massie's GOP challenger, Ed Gallrein. Massie has voted against some Trump-backed legislation. He says millions in outside money trying to buy a seat that belongs to the people. There are also races for Congress, Senate, and governor in five other states, Alabama, Georgia, Idaho, Oregon, and Pennsylvania. Back to the president, he put on hold his plan to resume bombing Iran today, saying several Gulf countries urged him to, still hoping a nuclear deal can be negotiated.
10: And there seems to be a very good chance that they can work something out. If we can do that without bombing the hell out of them, I'd be very happy.
8: He's also telling U.S. military to be on standby at a moment's notice. The African Ebola outbreak getting worse, with more than 500 cases now in the Congo and Uganda, at least 130 deaths.
11: I'm deeply concerned about the scale and speed of the epidemic.
12: Tedros Adhanom Ghebreyesus is the head of the World Health Organization.
11: This epidemic is caused by a species of Ebola virus for which there are no vaccines or therapeutics.
12: One American doctor is among those infected. The State Department is sending $13 million to combat the outbreak, telling Americans don't travel to the hotspot region.
8: Fox's Jonathan Savage. Investigators in California looking for answers into why two teenagers went on the attack at the Islamic Center of San Diego, shooting and killing three people.
13: No one in our city should live in fear because of their identity, their faith, or their place of learning.
8: Mayor Todd Gloria, the teens were found dead in a car blocks away. It's believed they shot themselves. America's listening to Fox News.
14: History isn't just in textbooks. It's the story of us, the United States. 2026 marks 250 years of America. 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
26: Good morning. New York lawmakers pass a 13th budget extender that happened yesterday, preventing a government shutdown. Negotiations over policy continue. The temporary spending bill will keep the state funded through Wednesday. Hudson Valley voters decide on multiple school budgets, propositions, and school board seats at the polls today. Seven districts proposing tax levy increases. The increase requests come as $100 million from a recovery from COVID grant is drying up. The state created that fund to help districts improve mental health services, pay for academic recovery professionals, and to address student trauma. An early taste of summer continues today. We'll look to top 90 degrees this afternoon. For stories like these and more, go to MidHudsonNews.com. I'm Jake Orwood.
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1: 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Traffic.
20: That's just Turnpike westbound, slowing it down Thomas Avenue, DeGarmo, and it looks like eastbound coming out of the arterial. Westbound arterial, you're going to find it sluggish into the Route 9 ramps with the active road work. Mid-Hudson Bridge starting to thin out. The Newburgh Beacon looks good. 9 north and south, business as usual through Wappingers Falls. Kelly Quinn.
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27: 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Sunny, hot, breezy this afternoon, 96 degrees. Could be a stray shower or storm. Heat advisory in effect. Dropping to 71 overnight. Increasing afternoon clouds, 88 tomorrow. I'm Jackie Murphy in the Hudson Valley Weather Center.
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1: Glenn Beck is on.
2: With Pat and Jeffy this week, for Glenn, 888-727-BECK is the phone number. Apparently, we were scheduled to attack Iran today. That's been delayed again. So if you're counting on that, you probably shouldn't. I guess it's not going to, it's not on. It's not on like Donkey Kong.
3: As of right now.
2: As of right now. But we'll see.
3: As of right now.
2: We'll get into
3: that. You never
2: that.
3: Know.
2: And much more to talk about in 60 seconds here. Ask Dad what he wants for Father's Day, and he'll say, I don't know. I'm fine. Meanwhile, here's the guy that has spent the last 20 years preparing for hypothetical situations that have never actually occurred. Flashlights in strategic locations, extra batteries, a toolbox that could repair a small submarine. He knows three different ways to shut off the water to the house. And he treats bad weather like it's a personal challenge from God. Because that's what dads do. They want to feel prepared, which is why I think Rapid radios are actually a great Father's Day gift. They're simple, they're practical, and genuinely useful. 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Communication redefined. All right. So we found out, I guess, because of this was a Truth Social post. Maybe from President Trump?
3: Oh, yes, where he's saying he's going to hold off the bombing, which was scheduled.
2: Yeah.
3: Yeah, he posted.
2: And we didn't know, obviously, it was scheduled for today.
3: Correct.
2: But it was.
3: Until this. Yeah.
2: Until now.
3: And but he was asked by the Emir of Qatar, the Crown Prince of Saudi Arabia, mm-hmm. and the President of the UAE to hold off on planned military attacks on Iran, which were scheduled.
2: I think I would have said, no, I'm not holding off. We've done that over and over and over again. It's not working. You keep telling me that you're close to a deal. No, but that's not what he said.
3: No, he said the great leaders and allies, deal will be made. And that will be very acceptable to the United States of America, as well as all countries in the Middle East and beyond.
2: Will it? And do the Iranians know that?
3: I don't think so.
2: That's the thing. Are they involved in this? Are they the ones saying, "Yeah, we can come to a deal. We can get an, we can make an arrangement here with you guys."
3: Doesn't say that in the Truth Social post. Yeah.
2: Really. That's kind of the problem, isn't it?
3: Yeah. But he instructed Secretary of War Pete Hegseth and the Joint Chiefs of Staff General Daniel Kane to stand down, and we're not doing the attack, but I'll be prepared to go forward full scale at a moment's notice. So there's that.
2: There's that. But that's what we've been hearing
3: for some time now. Yes, it is.
2: We're ready to go. We're going to bomb you. We're going to destroy you. We'll be obliterating you soon. You're going to be eliminated. And then nothing. And I think they've gotten used to that. So I don't know that they believe any of the threats coming out anymore.
3: I don't know either. And our military, I mean, my gosh, obviously, you know, you believe, well, they always need to be ready at a moment's notice. But I mean, it's a big difference when you're preparing, when you're going to, you know, have an attack and you're all out. And now you have to just be at that heightened sense for a moment's notice that may or may not come. I mean, I'm with you. Let's make it come. Let's have it happen.
2: Yeah. I just think it's time.
3: And
2: I,
3: we were right. When
2: we tried it the other way.
3: We said yesterday, I mean, it needs to happen. And he was ready to do it, apparently, which I don't know. I feel like he should have.
2: Yeah.
3: You know?
2: Yeah.
3: Emir, you know, CP, Crown Prince, I call him CP.
2: Yeah.
3: You know, they're UAE Prez. No.
2: Yes.
3: Appreciate you calling.
2: Right.
3: Appreciate you calling.
2: But, Yeah, we've heard this before from you guys, and I know that you're all jittery because you don't want to be attacked anymore.
3: Which is weird, because you should have attacked Iran back.
2: Right?
3: Haven't we sold you jets and fighter jets and military
2: operations? And the answer
3: to
2: that is yes, especially in the case of Saudi Arabia. Yeah. The answer is yes, we have.
3: Use them.
2: Right. They're collecting a lot of dust.
3: Go ahead. Yeah.
2: How about you put a pilot in one of those and fly it over Iran?
3: We've trained them. Go ahead.
2: Jeez. Apparently, there was no clear indication prior to President Trump's post that the U.S. was preparing to strike Iran. I mean, that's good because we don't want them to know when we're going to strike. And they've officially scrapped the plans to do that today. President Trump told the New York Post in an interview yesterday that Iran knows what's going to be happening soon. Do they, though?
3: Do they?
2: I think we've trained them that they know we're not going to do anything. At this point, if we actually do something, that would be a surprise.
3: Right?
2: A surprise. But he said it's going to be happening soon if we can't reach a deal. But again, we've heard that multiple times. I don't know. He did say we were getting ready to do a very major attack tomorrow. I put it off for a while, hopefully maybe forever, but possibly for a little while, because we've had very big discussions with Iran, and we'll see what they amount to.
3: I don't think so.
2: But the attack's been put off for 2 or 3 days, he said, a short period of time, because they think that they're getting very close to making a deal. That's what
3: they keep saying that.
2: These leaders believe. Yeah, they do. They do keep saying that.
3: Keep saying it.
2: The Pakistanis have said it, and now these guys are saying it. And I think the problem is they're not dealing with the people who really make the decisions. I think that could be the issue here.
3: Well, but
2: maybe they are talking to somebody that they're close to a deal with, but they're not the people in charge. And as soon as you make a deal and you announce the deal, then the people who are really in charge are saying, nope, we're not going
3: to
2: go along.
3: We're not agreeing to that. Mm-mm. I believe that. At least that certainly appears to be what's been happening.
2: It does.
3: And Trump has talked about, well, no, they want to make a deal, then they don't want to make a deal. And we're, you know, whoever Pakistan is talking to and whoever we're talking to, it's not working. And
2: it's not.
3: What might help is, I don't know, a good bombing campaign.
2: A good bombing
3: might
2: campaign.
3: Help. Just
2: it would go a long way,
3: I think. Yeah, it's just me.
2: The other thing that would help is to determine, and I don't know if the CIA can do this, apparently not, because we don't know, determine who's really in charge here, and then talk to those people, because that doesn't seem to be happening.
3: that seems like what you'd want to do.
2: Yeah, it does, doesn't it? Yeah. Determine who's really in charge, who's making the decisions, and then talk to them. Yeah.
3: Huh.
2: Yeah, I know.
3: Because the proxies don't seem to be working.
2: No, they don't.
3: The proxies don't seem to be working.
2: Mm-mm.
3: Because the proxies are going back to who's ever in charge. Well, we made a deal. No.
2: No, we're not doing that. So,
3: and that keeps prolonging the whole thing.
2: Yeah, it does. And then, so what that also prolongs is the inflation in America, the rising gas prices in America, all the things that we're a little tired of because we put up with it for so long during the Biden administration. And then things were improving under President Trump, and then this happened. Right. So, it's causing problems.
3: And I know we've got a lot of goods at the ports, but that was a constant evolving thing, goods coming into the ports. And we were way behind, thanks to the Strait of Hormuz being shut down.
2: Yeah.
3: So we need to fix that immediately.
2: I read this morning that since March 1st, so all of March,

0: April, now half of May, more than half of May.
1: Yeah.
0: So 2.5 months, a grand total of 20 ships have gone through the Strait of Hormuz.
1: See, now,
0: 20.
1: Let's say I don't know how many ships actually go through the Strait of Hormuz on a daily basis.
0: Okay.
1: All right. 20 sounds good.
0: 20's not good.
1: 20 sounds
0: in two
1: okay.
0: and a half months, it should probably be, I don't know, 500? We should look that up. How many normally go through every month? Because it's a
1: monthly,
0: lot.
1: Monthly, it's got to be a lot. It's got to be, I mean,
0: you know, it's
1: 500, I would think, would be a day.
0: When it's a fifth of the world's oil supply.
1: Right.
0: That's a lot of ships.
1: Yeah.
0: Going to a lot of different places. And so now they're all stuck. They're just jammed up in this Strait of Hormuz traffic jam. And so it's hurting the world's oil supply, which in turn hurts us because.
1: No kidding.
0: Jeffy, we're a global economy. Okay.
1: I freaking
0: and it doesn't
1: hate
0: matter.
1: That so much.
0: It doesn't matter how much of our own oil we have. It's a global economy. You don't seem to understand what I'm saying. It's global. So what affects the globe attacks us. It affects us.
1: Oh, we can't refine it properly. We have to. We're a global economy.
0: Right.
1: We have more oil than we know what to do with in the U.S. But. It's a global
0: they
1: economy.
0: They don't in Outer Mongolia, so that affects us here. Okay. I guess if you say so, but that's what, you know, that's what we're told. And I think that is the reality because it happens every single time.
1: Okay. So according to this, normal conditions, 20 to 21 million barrels of oil per day passed through the Strait of Hormuz.
0: How many ships is that, though?
1: Typically around 15 to 20 large tankers transit daily.
0: Daily. 15 to 20 a day?
1: LNG carriers and container ships. So wow. About 35 to 50 a day. Flow is essential to global energy supply. Thank you. Okay. Yeah, we appreciate that.
0: So, I mean, that's
1: so it might even
0: 500?
1: Be more than that, but yeah. Monthly.
0: Yeah.
1: Huge.
0: Mm-hmm.
1: Yeah.
0: And 20. Have passed through.
1: Right.
0: So that months. Gives you an indication of why things are the way they are right,
1: right.
0: now.
1: Right.
0: Because, again, it's a global economy. Despite the fact that we get virtually none of it from that area.
1: we get
0: right. none of it.
1: I mean, Europe and China. And
0: we're self-sufficient, and the oil that we do get from other places comes from places like, I don't know, Canada and Mexico. So, and now Venezuela. Because that's ours now.
1: Right.
0: Since we've pretty much.
1: Right.
0: That.
1: That's ours. Yeah.
0: And by the way, we hear nothing about that situation anymore.
1: Well, that's done. It's ours.
0: Where are we with the Maduro thing?
1: Man, he's hanging out in.
0: He's just hanging out.
1: Jail, right?
0: Yeah.
1: He and his wife.
0: Yeah, I guess so. Yep. So I don't know when that trial is. We don't hear anything about it. And I'd love to know what's going on there. I'd love to know what's happening in Venezuela. And if apparently it's going pretty well, because
1: okay.
0: I mean, the news media would be screaming about it. If not,
1: right.
0: Blaming it all on President Trump.
1: So I just went to HormuzStraitMonitor.com. Love that.
0: Oh, man. The time I've spent, good times with HormuzMonitor.com.
1: Oh, man. Hormuz Strait.
0: Straight, yeah, no. Right. That's
1: okay.
0: What I meant.
1: Okay.
0: That's what I meant.
1: 80 days. It's got the countdown duration of restriction. 80 days, 13 hours, 18 minutes. Mm. Restricted since February 27th. I mean, it's been...
0: Okay.
1: Wow.
0: Wow. That's a lot.
1: That's a lot.
0: It's too long.
1: Traffic overview seems to be zero. So, okay. Here it feels straight.
0: So, no traffic at all right now.
1: That's not been opened up. No.
0: So what you're saying is the Strait of Hormuz is closed.
1: It's closed.
0: Hmm. Closed. I thought that was unacceptable, and I thought we weren't going to allow that.
1: And then
0: we started doing the escorts.
1: We have to know where the mines are, right?
0: I would think so.
1: We heard we were doing the escorts,
0: yeah.
1: And then we stopped doing that.
0: Yeah.
1: And then they said, well, we got mines. Okay, well, I mean...
0: And then was it General Kane or Pete Hegseth? Somebody last week said... That we have destroyed 90% of the mines in the Strait.
1: That was Cooper, I think, right?
0: It might have been. Yeah, the CENTCOM guy.
1: CENTCOM, yeah.
0: So if you know it's 90%, you know that there's 10% remaining. How do you know that? Have you seen them and you haven't eliminated it yet?
1: Get rid of it.
0: Yeah.
1: And I think I don't know. I just feel like we have the technology to... find out a license plate from space.
0: Right.
1: We have the technology of pilot runners with Apple watches run around a town and form a heart so they can show their loved ones how much they love them with the heart. Mm-hmm. I ran this for you. But we can't know where the minds are.
0: I'm not familiar with the Apple Watch run with the heart. Now, where did that happen?
1: I don't know. Some guy. I mean,
0: sounds beautiful.
1: There are others that make other shapes.
0: Okay.
1: When they run.
0: A heart?
1: Yeah.
0: Okay.
1: Yeah.
0: And we can do that.
1: We can do that, right? Mm-hmm. And we can all laugh. Ha, ha, ha.
0: But we can't figure out where the minds are.
1: But we don't know where the minds are. I don't think I believe it.
0: Last 10%. They're so pesky.
1: Don't think I believe it. And I think that, you know, all these ships and companies, while they have, you know, millions invested, couldn't we just say, you know what? If you get hit by one of them, we'll help you fix it. You know, we'll plug the hole.
0: I know.
1: We'll plug the hole. Let's go. Let's get this thing going.
0: Look, I'm not a ship captain, so I can't say for certainty that I would do but I think I'd take a chance.
1: Right.
0: Rather than sit there for two more months.
1: Right.
0: I think I'm transiting the Strait of Hormuz.
1: Me too.
0: And just take a shot. I'm going to take a shot at it because chances are I'm not going to hit a mine. Or even be hit by a missile from Iran.
1: Right. Ann Cooper last week told us that they're down to, they used to come with dozens of fast boats to invade ships that are only down to maybe three at a time now. Which is
0: right.
1: Okay.
0: Yeah.
1: We can take those on.
0: Do it.
1: Let's go.
0: Let's do it. All right. More in 60 seconds. How many people are walking around right now because somebody chose not to give up on them? Think about that for a second. Every person you've ever known, every friend, every spouse, every child, every great historical figure, every person who ever made the world better in some way, all of them exist because at some point somebody chose life. And yet we live in a culture that often talks about pregnancy like it's an interruption, a problem, a thing to deal with. Well, preborn pushes back on that. They remind people that there's a human life involved, a child with a future, a personality, a name, a story that hasn't been written yet. Just $28 provides one free ultrasound. Now, that's less than a dollar a day, and it could save a life. $140 reaches five mothers. Preborn empowers women to be mothers, and it's only the beginning because that moment leads to real support, maternity care, baby clothes, diapers, counseling, and a lot more. And that is what we do together when we provide ultrasounds to these expecting mothers. To get involved, just dial #250, say the keyword baby. 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
0: Great to have you with us. You know, there's been no endorsement yet from President Trump in the Cornyn-Paxton race, which is coming up very soon. This is a big race in Texas and for the country. So you got a vested interest in this because Republicans have to hold on to the Senate. If they don't,
1: yes,
0: it's going to be real problems. And so whoever wins this race between Cornyn and Paxton has to beat James Tallarico, who's a nightmare Democrat, in the general election in November. It's really critical. Now, President Trump has stayed out of it so far. And I'm afraid if he gets into it, he's going to weigh in on the side of John Cornyn.
1: That's possible.
0: I think it's likely.
1: That's possible. And I will say that I've heard every time I got a text just yesterday bashing, and I don't know how they got my number, and I don't really want them to text me, although now I'm using it on the air, so go ahead. But they, it's Attorney Paxton, dangerous incompetence. And this is all I see from ads.
0: Dangerous incompetence?
1: Yes.
0: Really?
1: Dropped cases against human traffickers.
0: Oh, right. I saw this ad the other day.
1: Released these human traffickers back into our neighborhoods.
0: Uh-huh.
1: call and tell AG Ken Paxton to do his job.
0: And then vote for him. After you do that, then vote for him. Next Tuesday. Okay, tell him. Go ahead and call him and tell him to do his job. That's fine. But make sure you vote for him on Tuesday.
1: It doesn't say that.
0: It doesn't say that?
1: No.
0: That's weird.
1: Cuts off. Cuts off right after that.
0: But the president was asked about this. Are you going to do an endorsement? I mean, it's coming.
1: Oh, yeah.
0: It's a week from today.
1: And that's what I was thinking is that you're right. He's going to weigh in. And Cornyn, you know, he's spent way more than
0: I heard Paxton. $100 million. I don't know if that's accurate. I mean, but that's a lot of sticking money on a primary.
1: And we've seen, and during football season, when those ads ran, it was never ending.
0: Yeah,
1: John Cornyn,
0: one
1: ads
0: after another,
1: about how great he was, and I mean, it was because of him that Donald Trump built the wall.
0: That's the way it sounded
1: it
0: in
1: sure
0: his
1: did.
0: Ads, for sure.
1: I mean, he made every ad sound like Trump had endorsed him.
0: Yes,
1: I mean,
0: he did.
1: I was standing with Donald Trump,
0: and he would show Trump in the ad. And sometimes showed Trump and Cornyn together. He did try to make it look like he got the endorsement.
1: Absolutely.
0: Here's what the president said, though, last week. Yeah, I'll make a decision. Maybe relatively soon. If it's not, it's going to be too late.
1: Yeah.
0: So you might want to step in on that and get rid of this rhino. You know, he's worried about Thomas Massie being a rhino. The real rhino is John Cornyn.
1: No kidding.
0: All right, 888-727-BECK. Pat and Jeffy for Glenn's.
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12: News, I'm Therese Crowley. President Trump notifies Iran the previously scheduled Tuesday attack is off at the request of the Gulf Arab neighbors.
13: I put it off for a little while, hopefully maybe forever.
12: With serious negotiations now taking place, but his bottom line remains no nuclear options for Iran. Two teens behind the shooting at the largest mosque in San Diego.
14: Five people are dead, including the two gunmen at the Islamic Center of San Diego in Claremont. Among the victims was a security guard at the center. According to law enforcement, the two teen suspects died from self-inflicted gun wounds.
12: Fox's Alex Hogan says one teen's mom had reported him missing with her guns. Texas billionaire Mark Cuban joins the rollout for Trump RX. No fan of Trump, but the Texan says Republicans want cheaper drugs and Democrats want cheaper drugs. The coupon platform has added 600 affordable generics. 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
15: Good morning. Lawmakers in Albany greenlight a 13th budget extender. This happened yesterday, preventing a government shutdown as negotiations over policy continue that'll keep the state funded through Wednesday. Hudson Valley voters decide on multiple school budgets, propositions, and school board seats at the polls today. Seven districts have proposed tax levy increases. More than two dozen projects across the region are getting more than $18 million in state funding. The city of Poughkeepsie is getting the bulk of that most recent round of that downtown revitalization initiative money, the New York Forward program funding. And that early taste of summer continues today. We're north of 90 this afternoon. For stories like these and more, go to MidHudsonNews.com. I'm Jay Corwin.
16: 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There's pool. 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

0: Pat and Jeffy for Glenn this week. He is he's in Prague. He just did an Instagram post or an X post where he was talking about cutting his Christmas album, I think, with his daughter. And they're in
1: They're
0: in Prague right now doing this Christmas CD. Last night, was it last night or is it tonight?
1: Yeah, no, it was
0: He was going to have dinner with the Czech Prime Minister, which is so weird because I just had dinner with the Czech Prime Minister last weekend. And the Slovakian Foreign Minister.
1: Oh, there you go, yeah.
0: So I had Czechoslovakia, both of it, all of it. I had the whole thing
1: here
0: with him.
1: Here in the United States, or did you travel?
0: No, they came to see me. To see me.
1: Yeah, I didn't have to travel to them.
0: I didn't have
1: they
0: to
1: travel to me.
0: That's right.
1: Yeah.
0: Yeah. So I can kind of relate what he's going through right now, you know? and that's great. Now, it's supposed to be a really good Christmas album.
1: Of course, it is beautiful. He's using the symphony there in Prague. And
0: the symphony is playing in the background while
1: when you see the studio in that video, you think to yourself, well, there's not a studio like that in the United States of America, but.
0: No, they're all closed. All of them.
1: You did discuss
0: that
1: already.
0: They're all done. Yeah. The only one available was in Prague.
1: Yeah. We discussed that. Czech Republic. That's on me.
0: Yeah.
1: I forgot that.
0: Well, come on, get with the program, would you please?
1: Yeah.
0: There's a limited number of studios that are available right now, so.
1: I'm glad he got one.
0: Me
1: glad
0: too.
1: He got one.
0: Me too. Did you see the WBA, the WNBA?
1: The WNBA.
0: The WNBA is promoting, I don't know, something that's coming up.
1: Well, they promoted, two big games. Two big games. One of them was the Indiana Fever.
0: Mm-hmm.
1: And who's the one of the biggest players in the WNBA and plays for the Indiana Fever?
0: You're not talking about, I don't know. Are you talking about one of these women that they've shown? Do we have the,
1: we should.
0: I think we do have the photo, WNBA 1 and WNBA 2.
1: Yeah.
0: Let's show both of those
1: incredible.
0: If we could, because this is who they're promoting.
1: They go away from.
0: I mean, you know,
1: all the time.
0: Okay, that's who they're promoting right there. I don't know their names. Not following the WNBA,
1: really,
0: as I do or don't do. One of the two. But there's somebody from Seattle and a woman from Indiana. Okay, and then there's another one that shows the other team. There they are, and of course. No Caitlin Clark.
1: No Caitlin.
0: So it is so obvious now and so egregious.
1: I mean,
0: it should be an absolute embarrassment for the WNBA.
1: And look, the other players are, you know, the other player for the Indiana Fever is great. Mm. I mean, she means a lot to me and the team.
0: Yes.
1: I can't remember her name right now.
0: No, but. That which is weird because she means so much to you.
1: Yeah, I know.
0: You would think it'd be emblazoned on your mind. But it's not.
1: One would think that if you're promoting this, they're promoting this game and another game to be, you know, your prime come watch us, that one would use, you know, the biggest star
0: in the league
1: that you have.
0: The only star that anybody's even paid attention to in the history of the WNBA. But this proves that they care more about their black lesbian agenda
1: for sure
0: than they do the success of their business, and that's fine. I mean, I don't care about the WNBA. I've never watched a single game, but it's definitely worth noting here. I think when this league finally mercifully goes out of business, they can look back on this time period where they refused to even mention the best, most popular player in their sport.
1: Yes.
0: Because she's the wrong color and the wrong sexual preference.
1: Yeah.
0: Can you imagine the opposite scenario here? If the league was full of straight white girls and a super talented black lesbian came in and turned the league upside down.
1: Why wouldn't you promote her?
0: You would promote her. Can you imagine? And if you didn't,
1: right?
0: What would they say?
1: That's what they would be saying.
0: You're racist. You're horrific. You're discriminatory.
1: Yeah.
0: It would be cataclysmic. I mean, it would be like the NBA ignoring LeBron James, the biggest star in the league. I mean, there are really quality white guys in the NBA right now. There's Cooper Flagg, who's a rookie this year, Luka Doncic, Nikola Jokic, and, you know, they get their due.
1: Sure they do.
0: The NBA promotes these guys. Why can't the WNBA do the same thing?
1: I don't understand it.
0: It's bizarre.
1: They just continue to shoot themselves in the foot.
0: Over and over.
1: I don't understand
0: it. And again,
1: I
0: don't understand it. I don't really care, but it's just fascinating because it's that leftist agenda.
1: Sure is.
0: That they care more about than even promoting their league.
1: Right.
0: Here's somebody who's actually filling seats
1: in your

0: arenas. Right,
1: they just got a new deal. I mean, she's helping you make back some of the money that you, you're in the red about as it anyway.
0: Didn't they boost their minimum pay to 200 thousand, 250 or something?
1: Pay. They've made everything.
0: Everybody got rich.
1: Everybody got more money.
0: And it's because of Caitlin Clark.
1: Correct. They all. Everybody's flying private now, just like the NBA players do.
0: Yep.
1: You know, when they go to games, they don't have to fly domestic because people were going crazy. People were actually confronting players who were going up against Caitlin. Mm. So Caitlin Clark helped them there.
0: Yeah. And here's the most interesting part of this, perhaps, is that Caitlin Clark plays their game. She
1: sure does. She
0: plays right along with it. And okay.
1: Maybe she thinks that's the way, you know, obviously she does.
0: Maybe.
1: You know, that's how she's got to get along.
0: Yeah, I guess so.
1: I mean, how's it working so far?
0: Not well. I mean, I don't know.
1: I don't know either.
0: And it's bizarre.
1: Very bizarre.
0: But Jeffy has more for us on these fabulous topics with the Fat Five.
1: A couple weeks ago, Rachel Entrekin had 3 goals for the Coco Donna 250-mile ultra marathon in Arizona. And I know you didn't do it this year, Pat. You know, you didn't take the Coco Donna 250-mile ultra marathon.
0: I did not this year. No, but, I didn't
1: and,
0: have to.
1: Well, you would have lost because the first of that Rachel had was for the women's competitors to finish close to the 60-hour mark. The second was for a woman to place in the top 3 overall. And third was to have 3 women finish in the top 10. She went 3 for 3. She's 34 now. She set out for 250 miles through central Arizona on Monday morning. And by Wednesday afternoon, she finished. New course record, 56 hours, 9 minutes, 48 seconds. Becoming the first woman to win the race overall. I've never broke 60. On these ultra marathons. So congratulations to her. It was a historic moment for ultra running. She won outright. Behind her were, you know, 2 other females. And so she went at 3 for 3, as I said. She's 34, finished the race, as I said, at 56 hours, 9 minutes, and 48 seconds. Slept 19 minutes in that time. She stayed hydrated with precision-crafted electrolyte drinks and gels. Apparently had a Coke or two, but a lot of mashed potatoes. And she's teamed up with this precision fuel and hydration team that load her up. And she said that she's like a race car. And the company, Emily, the company is the mechanic and the mastermind and just keeps her going.
0: That's powerful.
1: And they feed her with...
0: powerful.
1: They feed her... Mm-hmm. She said... she gets fed the saccharin gels and chews. The blander, the better. Ramen, rice, broth, mashed potatoes. Mm-hmm. And if it's beige, I'm all over it.
0: Okay.
1: So congratulations to Rachel.
0: Very excited on her behalf.
1: Corcadona 250. But I'm
0: whatever
1: coming
0: that
1: for
0: is.
1: Next year. It's the race.
0: It's the race where they run.
1: Middle left. 250 miles?
0: 250 miles. That's a long way. That's a long way.
1: It is.
0: Yeah. It is.
1: It takes a lot out of you.
0: Heck yeah.
1: It's
0: thus the pickle juice or whatever it is she's drinking.
1: Sometimes, like when you get we hit that 200-mile mark, you want to quit.
0: You do, sometimes, but not me. I mean, I that's when I realize time to push through it.
1: And thank you. Somebody give me some mashed potatoes. 70% of Americans say they don't want data centers in their backyard. What? Per a new Gallup survey, the script is flipped and public opposition to data centers is starting to solidify. A new Gallup survey asked 1,000 Americans for their thoughts on data centers. And this is the first such survey. 70%, as I said, are opposed to the construction of AI data centers. And I would say that the states are saying tough to you because they're building them. They are building them. I guess there's some communities that are actually listening to the people, and they've introduced some bans and moratoriums, but overall, many states are just moving on with them because it's a lot of money. And so good luck. Good luck to not being able to, you know, have the data center next to you. In fact, now it's kind of flipped on them. They're stronger against data centers than they are having nuclear

0: humans, boat propellers for the bizarre deaths. It's easy. They published a new report in Marine Mammal Science, which is great reading.
1: I usually wait for the swimsuit edition. Take them out.
0: Yeah,
1: so I haven't read this year's yet.
0: The Marine Mammal Science swimsuit edition. Uh-huh. Awesome.
1: Yeah. Really good.
0: Apparently, the gray seals are killing themselves. They're the bigger, meaner gray seals are killing the weaker small seals.
1: Oh no!
0: It had nothing to do
1: Don't
0: with
1: say that. Don't
0: humans. It's just unbelievable to me. And they didn't want to say anything. They just reported it and moved on. So this story that I was reading actually had this, Claudia Hernandez Camacho, who is a marine biologist. And, she's also got some other long title, the Interdisciplinary Center for Marine Sciences at Mexico's National Polytechnic Institute.
1: Okay.
0: Beautiful. Mm-hmm. Who was not involved in the study. She said, you know, studies like this are so important. Because they remind scientists that sometimes the killer isn't humans. Something much closer to home.
1: Mm.
0: Yeah. Mm-hmm. It's funny. Actual science. Mm. Science changes them. It's not the humans. It's incredible. Anthropic is, their $1.5 billion settlement for a class action lawsuit from authors over the copyright infringement has been halted. The federal judge presiding over the case said, I want to find out why some class members objected to the settlement and opted out. Allow me to help you, Your Honor. They wanted to be able to sue Anthropic on their own. But what do I know? What do I know?
1: Because if you sue, if you're part of this class action thing,
0: you're done with it.
1: You're going to get $1.95.
0: And that's it.
1: Nobody cares about that.
0: And you can't sue on your own.
1: Right. Right.
0: So
1: who would want to do that? It's not worth it.
0: Well, I mean, you're hoping to get a cut of the $1.5 billion, right?
1: But it's going
0: to
1: be a small little cut.
0: If you're an author, and everyone is, you know, you hope to get your little bit of cut. But the big authors, why would they?
1: Why?
0: I mean, Anthropic stole their worth.
1: Right.
0: They deserve more than the 25 cents they're going to get in the class action.
1: Right.
0: Because we've all been a part of the class action, so that's what you end up with.
1: Mm-hmm.
0: You got a whole check for 25 cents.
1: Woo!
0: Man.
1: Party time.
0: Glad
1: don't spend
0: we
1: that all
0: settled
1: in one place.
0: With them.
1: That kind of generational wealth doesn't just fall out of the
0: no,
1: sky.
0: No, it does not. that's the chewing the fat five. Be sure to subscribe to our show, Pat Gray Unleashed.
1: Yes.
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10: It's Pat and Jeffy for Glenn this week. Apparently, Bill Belichick's girlfriend's family has some questions for her.
11: Oh.
10: Yeah. She's 25.
11: Yeah, no, I know.
10: He's 74.
11: Yeah.
10: So, Jordan
11: Can't
10: Hudson.
11: Can't put an age on love.
10: No, that's, thank you. Thank you for that.
11: Okay.
10: Yeah. A lot of Jordan's extended family has never met Bill, apparently. In fact, she doesn't have a relationship with many of them and hasn't talked to some of them in years.
11: Oh, well.
10: I imagine that bringing your boyfriend, who is older than your grandfather, imagine bringing that guy home is just a tad awkward.
11: First of all, it's Bill Belichick.
10: Maybe?
11: Okay.
10: Yeah.
11: Legend.
10: Right.
11: Stop it. Not bringing Bill to the...
10: But again, 74. She's 25.
11: You keep saying that like that's a bad thing.
10: No, it's great.
11: Okay.
10: It's great. And if I was dating my grandmother, I'd be super proud too. That'd be great. Oh, man. What a world.
11: And no doubt about that.
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22: The acting attorney general testifies at the Senate for the first time since taking over. I'm Dave Anthony, Fox News, and Todd Blanche is pushing for a 13% increase in the Department of Justice budget.
23: This underscores our department's renewed focus on reducing violent crime, combating the fentanyl crisis, strengthening border and immigration enforcement, expanding fraud prevention, and ensuring our law enforcement agencies have the resources they need.
22: But before Blanche spoke, he got an earful from a Democrat.
24: The acting attorney general is supposed to be the people's lawyer and defend the rule of law.
22: Instead, Democratic Senator Chris Van Hollen told Blanche he's working for President Trump, doing his dirty work.
24: And here you are at a budget hearing asking for taxpayer funds to pursue the department's mission when you're using those funds to punish Trump's adversaries, reward his friends, and pursue his personal vendettas.
22: The president's telling U.S. military to be ready at a moment's notice after delaying what he says was a plan to resume bombing Iran because Gulf countries asked him to wait, still hoping to negotiate a deal.
25: But we'll see whether or not it amounts to anything. We've had periods of time where we thought pretty much getting close to making a deal and didn't work out.
0: Iranian officials confirmed that on Sunday, their side provided the Trump administration through Pakistani mediators with an updated peace proposal. But one issue has been that Iran wants to settle the issue of nuclear capabilities after an agreement to end hostilities has been made. The White House says any agreement must mandate the country be cleared of nuclear material.
1: Fox's Alexandria Hoff at the White House. The president is hoping Republicans in Kentucky vote Congressman Thomas Massie out of office in the most expensive primary in history. Ed Gallarin is the Trump-backed challenger, one of many contests on primary ballots there and in five other states. They're also voting in Alabama, Georgia, Idaho, Oregon, and Pennsylvania. 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
17: Good morning. New York lawmakers pass a 13th budget extender that happened yesterday, preventing a government shutdown. Negotiations over policy continue. The temporary spending bill will keep the state funded through Wednesday. Hudson Valley voters decide on multiple school budgets, propositions, and school board seats at the polls today. Seven districts proposing tax levy increases. The increase requests come as $100 million from a recovery from COVID grant is drying up. The state created that fund to help districts improve mental health services, pay for academic recovery professionals, and to address student trauma. An early taste of summer continues today. We'll look to top 90 degrees this afternoon. For stories like these and more, go to MidHudsonNews.com. I'm Jay Corwin.
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26: Ranger Station, Ranger speaking.
27: Yeah, hi. I'd like to report a bear sighting.
26: Location?
27: My backyard.
26: Oh, your backyard.
21: Try telling a bear that.
27: I did, and this bear talked back.
26: Talking bear, that's rich.
27: No, wait, it was Smokey Bear.
26: Smokey?
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27: I did say so.
26: Continue.
27: I was burning yard waste.
26: No, boy.
27: He told me to burn legally and responsibly, and to remember that if it's too hot to touch, it's too hot to leave.
26: And as always, he's right. 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
27: Yeah, I know that now.
26: Thanks to me.
27: Actually, thanks to Smokey.
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29: 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Sunny, hot, breezy this afternoon. 96 degrees. Could be a stray shower or storm. Heat advisory in effect. Dropping to 71 overnight. Increasing afternoon clouds, 88 tomorrow. I'm Jackie Murphy in the Hudson Valley Weather Center.
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0: and Jeff Fisher for Glenn this week. 888-727-BECK is our phone number. The trial of Luigi Mangione happening right now. We're going to get into that and a lot more coming up in 60 seconds. 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So the trial of Luigi Mangione, just a refresher, he's the guy that snuck up on the CEO from United Healthcare, shot him and killed him, shot him in the back on the street in New York City. He's on trial.
1: Allegedly.
0: Allegedly. There's just video of it happening, but don't let that bother you.
1: They won't. They haven't.
0: I know. I mean, this murdering scumbag is bad enough all on his own, but what makes this whole situation even worse are all the women lined up around the corner of the courthouse.
1: They rode up
0: trying to get a glimpse of him and holding up signs that say "Free Luigi."
1: Yeah.
0: He murdered somebody. Free Luigi. Is sick? You bet. Any woman who's there for that purpose should automatically have their voting rights revoked permanently.
1: Really?
0: Yeah. Yes. If you're there for Luigi and you just want to see this hunk.
1: What if I don't have a t-shirt that says Free Luigi? What if I'm just there?
0: Are you there for Luigi?
1: Well, yeah, but I don't have a t-shirt.
0: Are you supporting Luigi?
1: Well, yeah, but I don't have a t-shirt.
0: No, I'm sorry. No vote. You can't vote anymore. Okay. Ever. Ever. Okay. To make this murdering coward into a hero just shows
1: it is amazing.
0: It shows how effective the efforts of the Marxists in the Democrat Party have been at creating class warfare and an eat the rich mentality in this country.
1: Boy, that's for sure.
0: This is one of the many reasons that no modern liberal democracy has ever lasted 250 years. None of them. Zero. It's also why we're not a democracy. And that's why I keep emphasizing that point, even though I know some, no doubt, it a little bit nitpicky. It isn't.
1: Still, I mean, if we would have stopped them early, we wouldn't have had to do it now.
0: Right. That's right.
1: That whole democracy thing was for them to reverse what we really are.
0: That's right. And we're not.
1: We're not
0: a democracy. We're a constitutionally mandated republic, democratic republic. Why are we a republic? Well, because democracies don't work. All democracies get to the point where it's become two wolves and a sheep voting on what to have for dinner. And guess what? The majority rules. We're eating sheep tonight. Yep. When the lower economic classes start resenting

0: Despising, envying, and hating all that the upper class has, then they become the wolves in society. And they make no secret about it. Just last week, we heard AOC proclaim that billionaires shouldn't exist. And if they do exist, it's only because they exploited, they cheated, yeah, they stole their way to that fortune.
1: Oh, she's not alone in believing that.
0: Not by a long shot. So many, probably most millennials believe that. In New York City, Zoran Mamdani made one of the most inexcusable and irresponsible videos I've ever seen a politician make when he pointed out Ken Griffin's penthouse a couple of weeks ago in New York City. Pointed right to it and said, there's where a billionaire lives. What? Like you, because you want him to be dragged out of his house and killed in the street?
1: Well, if he were to answer honestly, the answer would be yes.
0: Yes.
1: Yes.
0: I think that's true. So we're in a really dangerous place right now. And we got to get a grip on this class warfare. It can't happen. This is America. We're capitalists. We know that it's great to be successful. And you should be rewarded for your efforts. Why not? I mean, look at the billionaires in this country. Look at Elon Musk. Was that fortune given to him? No.
1: Lied,
0: Bill Gates.
1: Stealed.
0: As much as I don't like Bill Gates, he stole his way to that fortune. Okay? He stole it from IBM.
1: Never mind. Yeah.
0: Bill Gates is not a good example. Jeff Bezos.
1: Yeah, that guy.
0: Jeff Bezos.
1: Yeah, that guy.
0: Started a company in his garage. Look at Amazon today.
1: Apple started in the garage, too. I mean,
0: Steve Jobs and Apple with Wozniak.
1: Yeah.
0: I mean, these guys had an idea, put it to use, and developed it into things that changed the world. I mean, has anybody changed the world as much as Apple did?
1: But between Apple and Amazon?
0: Oh, my gosh.
1: It's
0: unbelievable.
1: The world changed.
0: I remember in the late 90s when, the scooter, the Segway.
1: The Segway, yeah.
0: Was invented, and they wouldn't say what it was yet, but it was something that was going to change civilization.
1: Yes.
0: It's going to change the way cities were developed and whatever. And that was so untrue.
1: Right.
0: It came out, and it changed the way mall cops get around the mall. That's all it did.
1: Some postmen, U.S. Postal Service used those.
0: Yeah,
1: a couple of those.
0: But then Apple came along and really did change the world. The iPhone, the iPad, all of those things changed the world. So did Amazon.
1: Amazon did most of
0: changed the way we shop, changed a lot of different
1: everything.
0: Things.
1: The world changed.
0: Really did.
1: The way we expect goods to be delivered to us.
0: Yeah.
1: And it's incredible.
0: I saw a movie last week called Blackberry. Have you seen that? It's streaming now.
1: Oh, because it's about the rise and fall.
0: It's about the rise and fall of Blackberry.
1: I loved Blackberry.
0: It was a great movie. It's a really good
1: watch. I love the actual Blackberry.
0: Some of it is fictionalized, but it's the main characters. That part's real. Most of what they went through is real in it. But you see how BlackBerry started out and really started to change things.
1: Yeah.
0: And it really became a big part of people's lives,
1: yeah,
0: especially business people. Remember, it was called CrackBerry for a while
1: because
0: people couldn't stop looking at it. They couldn't stop using it. And then along came Apple and the iPhone, and that wiped them out.
1: Yep.
0: I mean, BlackBerry doesn't even do Blackberries anymore.
1: Some of us held on to our Blackberries until the last moment.
0: Yeah.
1: Okay.
0: We're not
1: giving it up. I still have it. I still have an Android phone. Okay.
0: But it's not a Blackberry.
1: No, it is not.
0: It's not. Google?
1: It's actually better than a Blackberry. It's Samsung.
0: Yeah. Okay.
1: It's actually better than the Blackberry. But Apple came along and it was a new world.
0: It was over.
1: Yeah.
0: I mean, they wiped them out in a year, probably, if not less than that. As soon as they came up with the touch screen, man, that changed society.
1: Absolutely.
0: And that kind of innovation shouldn't be rewarded. People shouldn't experience a life-changing event from that.
1: Whoever created the touch screen, I'm
0: incredible.
1: A fan of you. I'm a fan of you.
0: Me too.
1: My wife has a laptop at our house. Beautiful laptop, big laptop she uses to edit photographs, and it doesn't, it's not a touch screen.
0: I hate it.
1: I feel like we're living in caveman days when she shows me stuff on it. Because she shows me stuff and I reach out to move the screen, and it's like, what are we doing?
0: I know. It's like, what is this? From
1: dinosaur times? Is it medieval? Broken?
0: I know. This is supposed to be, what's in front of me is supposed to be a touch screen. And something went wrong with it. And now I don't even know how to.
1: Oh, wow.
0: I can't even function now. It's thrown me completely off.
1: It takes me an hour longer to do anything
0: I'm trying to do now. I have to plan for an extra hour because it doesn't have my touch screen anymore. I don't know if it broke. I don't know if I touched something and that made it non-touchable. I don't know. I seem to remember
1: one of the so-called experts in this building coming in and not being able to fix it.
0: Right? Right.
1: So,
0: I don't know. It's time to throw it away now.
1: It's junk.
0: It's just garbage now. But that's how much our lives have changed with this stuff.
1: Kids in the Sudan would look at that and say, hey, what? No touch screen? No. And throw it away.
0: Definite first world problem.
1: Yeah, absolutely.
0: Definitely a first world. It just shows how great our lives are.
1: Absolutely.
0: Doesn't it? In the United States of America, we have pretty great lives.
1: No question. And it's because of capitalism.
0: It sure is. And I hope that we can get that through the rising generation's heads.
1: Because they've
0: been indoctrinated with the opposite ideology on that. They think the opposite. Capitalism sucks. Socialism is great.
1: Yep.
0: What socialist society ever changed the world?
1: The collective is the way it's important. It's important for everyone.
0: How many of these products that we use every day, count them up in your head really quickly, are Russian?
1: you want me to do it this fast?
0: Yeah. Yeah,
1: I mean, that's kind of embarrassing to me right now. Trying to come up with a number like that.
0: Right, yeah.
1: This fast.
0: Because there's so much.
1: But I'm going to take
0: a
1: shot.
0: Okay, go ahead.
1: I'm going to take a shot. Zero.
0: I know. It's about that. Unless you drink vodka. BJ brings up vodka. That might be a Russian thing.
1: I apologize. Yes.
0: I don't know that they invented it.
1: And I don't think people are using it daily. And if you are, please seek help. But
0: right.
1: You know.
0: But okay, I'll give you vodka.
1: And those are probably on a ship in the Strait of Hormuz. So we can't even get that.
0: Right. You're not even getting that right now. I mean, China's the same way. What do you have that's uniquely Chinese that they came up with that they didn't steal from us? Is there anything?
1: I can't think of anything.
0: A lot of it's manufactured there, but they didn't come up with it there. We did. And then we sent it to them because they'll work for cheap. They'll do 10 cents an hour and they'll send it back to us and it'll be.
1: And not only that. You know, another thing that they do, which is a crime, and we let it happen. Like we send something over there to be manufactured for us.
0: Right.
1: Say, I don't know. I like a computer, for example. Mm-hmm. And they make it and send it to us to sell. Well, then they copy it and make another factory that makes the same computer, only under a different name, and they send it here to sell it. But that's using our proprietary information.
0: Yeah.
1: And our blueprint.
0: Yeah. It's bad. That's not right.
1: That takes sales away from this product.
0: Exactly.
1: From the original product. It shouldn't be allowed. And I guess, you know, they would say, well, it's not allowed, but they let it happen.
0: And what was great in one of the things that was great about the BlackBerry movie is that they talk about how you send things to China and they wouldn't at first. BlackBerry had everything manufactured here because they trusted American workers. And when they sent it to China, they knew that they didn't give a crap about American products that they're assembling.
1: Right.
0: And so they didn't take the time to do it right. And so only at the end, when they were really in trouble, did they go ahead and say, okay, send it to China. When they were starting to realize
1: die on the vine.
0: The jig is up and we're not going to make it with this Apple thing happening. And by the way, Apple sends all their stuff to China
1: where it's
0: assembled.
1: Well, I think they actually, I think some of it is in India now And they claimed, I guess they made a deal with Trump that they were going to start doing it. And I don't know what percentage, you know, they're going to have here in the U.S., here in India, and here in China. But, I mean, Tim Cook, who's not the CEO anymore, just sits on the board. He took a trip to that China with President Trump. I mean, he was there.
0: Right.
1: So
0: has he officially stepped down?
1: Yeah.
0: Or is it coming?
1: Well,
0: I think it might be coming. They've made the announcement.
1: Yeah.
0: But I think he's like helping.
1: I'm thinking
0: the
1: of Disney.
0: Next guy.
1: Yeah, you're right. Tim hasn't.
0: But he will.
1: Hasn't stopped.
0: I think it's the end of the year.
1: Yeah.
0: All right. We got more coming up in 1 minute.
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0: Speaking of movies, as we were a moment ago with the BlackBerry movie, what was number one over the weekend? This is kind of amazing.
1: Oh, well, Michael.
0: Because Michael shot back up to the top of the chart again.
1: Pretty amazing. I mean,
0: was it third last week or something?
1: This was the fourth week that he's been on at the theaters, and it broke back to number one. Devil Prada 2 or whatever it is was number two, and this was their second week. Right? Week three for Prada.
0: Third, yeah.
1: So Michael goes back to number one. I mean, Michael has already hit like 703.9 million globally. It hasn't even opened to Japan yet. So, and you know, Japan loves Michael Jackson.
0: Oh, yeah.
1: So, I mean, that's by far the best, biopic in history. I mean, he's cranking out the numbers. Mm-hmm. And they're definitely worth doing another one. For sure.
0: And it says at the end of the movie, I mean, his story continues. So I think there's another one coming, and I think everybody knows it.
1: Well, I mean, this movie's already making at least $700 million, going to probably break a billion. We can go ahead and do another one.
0: Yeah. Let's give that the green light.
1: Yeah, we can go ahead and do that. Just go ahead and have a script to me next week.
0: It's going to be interesting to see how they treat the next one, because you're getting into the years where the controversies start. I mean, there were already some, but it was like the monkey. All right. He's got a llama. He's weird, but
1: he had a zoo.
0: Okay. He didn't have a childhood.
1: It was Neverland.
0: So he's got a zoo.
1: Yeah. It was Neverland.
0: Whatever. But then there's some other things that are about to take place. Apparently. I mean, I really believe now. I'm back to believing. I mean, I go back and forth on Michael Jackson. I don't know that he did it. I don't know. I don't know what he did.
1: I don't know either. The latest charges are from people who, for years, were for him.
0: For decades. Family that is all over him and are suing him for over $200 million now, suing his estate. For years, we're adamant that he didn't do anything to them. All three of them. I know. Michael? No. He never did anything inappropriate.
1: I think I'm going to sue the Michael Jackson Foundation family, too, because for years, I mean, anytime Michael came on the radio, my son would cry. And so,
0: really?
1: Yeah. Yeah.
0: Wow, that's the first time hearing
1: it.
0: Well,
1: I don't like to talk about it because it was so
0: dramatic.
1: Yeah,
0: obviously dramatic. Yeah.
1: Okay. So I'm going to sue them too. That's got to be worth what, $100 million?
0: This does seem like a money grab from this family.
1: Yeah,
0: absolutely seems like a money grab.
1: So Prada was two, and then Obsession, which was brand new from Blumhouse, was number three, $16 million. Mortal Kombat, second week drops down to drops all the way down to two, three, fourth. Oof.
0: Yeah, that didn't do that well.
1: Sheep Detectives, which I'm sure is hilarious.
0: Sounds great. I'd have no idea what it is.
1: Mario Galaxy Movie is still hanging in there. They've been on week seven for them. They're almost at $1 billion. That's huge. Project Hail Mary hanging in there. Top Gun Anniversary. They re-released a double billing of that. So, I mean, this weekend you have...
0: is this the Mandalorian and Grogu thing?
1: Yeah, this weekend. So
0: be interesting to see how that does.
1: Yeah, I mean, I'm sure it's probably going to beat Michael, but...
0: We'll see.
1: Yeah, I know.
0: We'll see. More coming up.
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12: Fox News, I'm CJ Papa, Acting Attorney General Todd Blanche in front of the Senate Appropriations Committee to discuss his increased budget request for the 2027 fiscal year.
13: This underscores our department's renewed focus on reducing violent crime, combating the fentanyl crisis, strengthening border and immigration enforcement, expanding fraud prevention, and ensuring our law enforcement agencies have the resources they need.
12: It's his first hearing since taking charge of the Department of Justice. A Kentucky primary race, top priority for President Trump, wants to bounce the incumbent Congressman Thomas Massie from the House. But Massie is pushing back.
14: He really shouldn't have got involved in this race because I vote with him 90% of the time.
12: Well, the president is backing former Navy SEAL and former Ed Gowrine. 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
15: It's another hot day in the Hudson Valley, and today's actual temperatures are expected near 90 by mid-afternoon, with heat index values near yesterday's levels. Town of Wappinger officials are addressing recent reports of vehicle break-ins. Town Supervisor Joseph Cavassini says there have been at least two thefts from vehicle break-ins throughout the community. He's urging all residents to remain vigilant and lock their doors at all times. Cavassini says he's in contact with New York State Police regarding the incidents, with law enforcement agencies working closely to ensure additional patrols and proactive community policing efforts. Crews working on the Mid-Hudson Bridge are making progress as the Poughkeepsie structure gets closer to turning 100 years old. The New York State Bridge Authority has been rehabilitating the bridge to make it through another century of service, with a more than $34 million project replacing deteriorating sections of roadway and bridge decks. For news like this and more, go to MidHudsonNews.com. I'm Natalie Migliori.
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0: Pat and Jeffy for Glenn this week, 888-727-BECK. We were talking about Luigi Mangione, whatever his name is.
1: I know. Is it Chuck Mangione or Chuck Mangione?
0: Yeah, it's Chuck Mangione. Yeah. This is a poor rich kid from Baltimore who had no issue, really. The initial thing was that he had some back issue that wasn't covered by that. None of that turned out to be
1: BS. Yeah, that was all BS.
0: None of it turned out to be the case.
1: Right.
0: He didn't even have a reason.
1: No, he was doing it on behalf of other people or whatever. I mean, he murdered this Blue Cross Blue Shield CEO on behalf of other people. Yeah,
0: on behalf of other. Well, thank you.
1: United Healthcare. Yeah, no. Sorry. Yeah, and I appreciate him thinking of me, but that's okay.
0: It's unbelievable. It's really unbelievable.
1: I mean, it surely is.
0: And then because he's handsome, you got these women falling all over this murderer. This evil murderer.
1: Right.
0: And yesterday there was an interesting ruling by the judge on some of the evidence.
1: Because he separated it out, which I found weird because the prosecutors can't admit some items in Mangione's backpack when they arrested him at McDonald's because

0: You know, there was a loaded magazine, a passport, and a wallet that they can't use, but they could use the notebook and the manifesto. The notebook found in his bag, they could use that. That's his manifesto. Just really kind of strange. I'm not quite sure. They assumed that it was going to be all or nothing, right? And so it was.
1: They separated it out though, and it sounds like the stuff that he okayed to be used as evidence is going to be enough to convict him.
0: Yes, absolutely. Right? Yes. And so it was a timeline issue of when they arrested him and when they took the backpack.
1: It sounded to me like anything they got from the backpack when they were at the McDonald's is inadmissible. And then when they took him to the police station, it was admissible.
0: And that was the gun in the notebook.
1: Yeah.
0: So, I mean, then that'll be enough. You know, he's pled not guilty. Oh, duh, of course. Uh-huh. But he's pled not guilty to 9 state felony charges, including second degree murder and various counts of, you know, related to his possession of a weapon. He's pleaded not guilty in the separate federal case, which charges him with 2 counts of stalking. And each of those charges have a maximum sentence of life without parole. And I think the state is 30 years or something like that. So, I mean, he's not, if found guilty, he won't get out of jail. You know, I mean, we'll see what happens. I mean, the bullets, remember I've forgotten about this, but they recovered the shell casings with the words delay, deny, depose written on them.
1: Yes.
0: So weird. But, you know, they have that. And so,
1: that added to how handsome he is, you know, when he wrote those
0: words. That's what it was.
1: Because they all had alliteration to them. It's so weird.
0: Really weird. The whole thing is strange.
1: This fascination with this guy.
0: So the trial is freaky. The trial is not even set to begin until September. And then they have the federal trial, which is supposed to take place, you know, sometime next in the fall as well. So he continues to be in jail.
1: So hopefully he'll be found guilty.
0: And he'll stay there.
1: He'll stay in prison.
0: Absolutely.
1: The rest of his life. He's not charged with a capital offense.
0: Well,
1: right?
0: they're not asking for the death penalty, but I don't know if there is one.
1: Is there one in New York?
0: I don't remember.
1: I doubt it.
0: There is. Maybe there might be a death penalty, but they don't kill anyone anymore. So they give you the death penalty, but
1: you sit in jail the rest of your life.
0: Yeah.
1: Right.
0: So, I mean, good luck to him. Really, all the best.
1: Really? You mean that?
0: All the best. There's nothing. I love people who just walk up to people on the street and kill
1: shoot them.
0: Yeah. Because of, on behalf of other people.
1: Mm-hmm.
0: You know, that means a lot. Mm-hmm. You know, we had the shooting in San Diego at the mosque.
1: Yeah.
0: And it's just terrible. It's just terrible. And they, you know, these two
1: teenagers killed 3 adult men at the mosque. There were a lot of children on the premise, and they didn't kill any of them.
0: Hurt.
1: Thank goodness.
0: Yeah, the security guard.
1: None of them got hurt.
0: Yeah, the security guard was, you know, really did his job, although it cost him his life.
1: Yeah.
0: But, you know, they took off and they finally found him. San Diego police used all their messaging apps and their special license plate readers to find them quickly. And they found a gas can in the car that had what they claim is a Nazi sticker on it. So I'm not sure.
1: I think it said SS on it.
0: Yeah, it looked like, you know, and, okay, is that
1: weird?
0: All right. I mean, the one kid, I think, was a Mexican, right? I don't know.
1: Hispanic sounding name.
0: Yeah. And so, you know, I don't know that you could become a Nazi. I guess you could become one.
1: Like if you're,
0: but I don't know, they allow Hispanic. You in the group.
1: Yeah. I don't know. The whole thing is just so bizarre. So bizarre.
0: You don't know the rules of the Nazi
1: rules.
0: Group?
1: I don't. I don't. Does that surprise you? No, I don't know the Nazi rules.
0: Well, I just thought maybe, you know.
1: Oh, no.
0: You've been asked or something.
1: No. Know? I haven't even been asked to join. So that's good. Also, Africa's top public health officials yesterday confirmed an Ebola outbreak. So we got that going for us, too.
0: That's great.
1: There is a current Ebola outbreak happening in a northeastern province of the Democratic Republic of Congo. At least 246 suspected cases and now 80 deaths. have been reported, with four definitely linked to Ebola via lab testing. So they're for sure four who have died. They haven't, I guess, lab tested the others.
0: Right. But right. I mean, they know that it is.
1: It's the Congo's 17th recorded outbreak since Ebola was first identified in 1976 in Africa. Why do people live in Congo?
0: That's where they live.
1: Why?
0: That's where they live.
1: I mean, here's the thing. Move.
0: Some people can't.
1: Move.
0: Some people can't. They can't see outside of their own prison.
1: Is that what it is?
0: You know what? Okay. Some people can't see out of their own prison.
1: Okay.
0: And they...
1: So
0: the bars
1: that's insensitive
0: are there.
1: To
0: the
1: say
0: bars
1: move.
0: Are there.
1: Right.
0: They just...
1: Yeah.
0: They can't look past them.
1: Okay.
0: So that's where they're from. And they're...
1: It doesn't seem like the... best place to raise a family. Well, I don't know. Maybe I'm wrong.
0: Here's the thing. If the DRC mm-hmm. is, you know, too violent for you, or there's, you know,
1: too much
0: you don't want to work in the mines.
1: Yeah.
0: A lot of people go to Uganda and South Sudan.
1: Uh-huh.
0: And that means that the Ebola
1: moves. I thought you just said they couldn't. They can't do that.
0: Well, I'm just saying some of them.
1: Okay. Some of them do.
0: But amazingly, Uganda and South Sudan, I don't think is much better.
1: And no, they've also got Ebola going on there.
0: Right.
1: Yeah. Yeah,
0: because they travel from the DRC. So here's the thing. They could stay there. Mm-hmm. You know, they don't have to go anywhere.
1: Mm-hmm. Okay.
0: There's some Americans over there, I think, that, you know, end up getting Ebola.
1: Was it three? I heard three that are there. Anyway.
0: That's three too many?
1: Ebola is believed to be naturally hosted by fruit bats.
0: Okay.
1: That I did not know.
0: Okay, Mr. COVID conspiracy theory.
1: So
0: comes from bats.
1: Apparently, do you have to be bitten by a bat?
0: Yeah,
1: by
0: I don't
1: a fruit
0: know.
1: Bat in order to get Ebola?
0: I.
1: What if we wiped out the fruit bats? Would that help?
0: There's a thought.
1: How about we kill the fruit bats?
0: There's a thought. And then you'd have a fight over the fruit bat lovers. We can't get rid of those.
1: Oh, jeez.
0: And maybe
1: probably what would happen.
0: Maybe they're good for the planet. Maybe the fruit bats do something for the planet that I'm not aware of.
1: If they host Ebola, they're not good for the planet. I'm going to go out on that limb. And I'm willing to. I'm willing. Maybe it's just me that's out there.
0: I think it might be because it's just a side effect. The Ebola is just a side effect of, of the goodness that they provide.
1: Oh,
0: okay. And I don't know what that is just yet.
1: Well,
0: but I don't want to besmirch fruit bats just because of one little,
1: I'm willing to.
0: Ebola.
1: I'm willing to. Ebola can cause severe gastrointestinal distress and unexplained bleeding. So if you're bleeding from your eyes or ears and you don't know why, and there's chance it's Ebola.
0: Probably
1: you
0: Ebola.
1: Probably don't want that.
0: If you start sweating and maybe a little blood, don't touch people.
1: Right.
0: Don't.
1: And we found out a few years ago. Do you remember in the song?
0: We did. Yes.
1: The song, which was called
0: Living Ebola Free.
1: Yeah.
0: Do
1: Living
0: we not
1: Ebola
0: have that?
1: Free. Do we have? Here it is.
0: Yeah. Oh, I love this song.
1: Just a little
0: so
1: reminder
0: much.
1: For you. This will help you get through the Ebola epidemic.

0: Staying Ebola free. Staying Ebola free.
1: Yeah.
0: Don't touch others' poop and pee, and we'll be Ebola free.
1: It's good advice.
0: Just wash your hands and you will see we can be Ebola free.
2: I mean, you are welcome.
1: Can we loan this to the Democratic Republic of the Congo?
2: We can.
1: Just to help. We're just helpers here. This is some good safety.

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1: Probably how long would you wait to get help, right? I mean, I don't know that, but I'm just guessing, like, if you think you're sick and you're, you know,
0: yeah,
1: you lay down, you don't go see a doc, and there might not be a doctor available in some of these places, so except when the World Health Organization sends people in. So then you're days in of the illness before you actually get help, if you get help at all.
0: Is this the one that doesn't have a vaccine at all?
1: Yeah, they said this
0: one. Isn't there some strain?
1: Yeah, they said this was some strain that's not part of the Zaire species of the Ebola strain.
0: Which they have a vaccine for.
1: Which is the only one of four with a licensed vaccine. So. Yeah.
0: Wow.
1: Okay.
0: Okay, but again, there's no infection in the United States. As far as I know, yeah. Nobody has it here.
1: And if you're a United States citizen in the DRC, mm-hmm. stay there.
0: And stay away from other people's poop and pee, okay? And you'll stay Ebola-free.
2: Washington talks. America builds. You're on the right end of that sentence. Glenn Beck, back in a flash.
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7: It's Pat and Jeffy for Glenn this week. 888-727-BECK. Just to show you the genius that is Alexandria Ocasio-Cortez, we present this fabulous... who is she talking to here? I don't remember.
8: Oh, she went down to Alabama.
7: Yeah,
8: she went down to Alabama, and she's touring because she's upset about the redistricting and those damn Supreme Court.
7: So she's in Alabama yelling about redistricting and whatever. Here she is.
9: It is time for the North to pull up to the South.
7: To pull up.
9: It is time for New York to pull up to Alabama.
7: What does that mean?
9: Pull it up. Is time to come to Georgia, to Louisiana, to Tennessee, to Mississippi, and let them know exactly what they have on court with this injustice. They think they can draw us out of power. They do not know the sleeping giant that they just awakened.
7: Okay.
9: Because it is not a coincidence, and our whole country must understand that it was not until voting rights were ratified in this country that we got the Great Society. Because when black Americans have the right to vote, and that vote is protected,
7: man,
9: our schools get funded.
7: Really?
9: When voting rights are protected, healthcare gets expanded.
7: Yeah.
9: When voting rights are protected, our country moves forward.
7: Yeah,
9: and
7: really?
9: Montgomery, that's what they're actually afraid of.
8: Are they?
9: They're afraid of us coming together. They're afraid of us protecting one another.
7: That's what we're afraid
9: Alabama
7: of.
9: Is the crucible.
7: It's a crucible.
9: Georgia is the crucible. Tennessee,
7: so
9: Louisiana, Mississippi is the crucible.
7: Those are a lot
9: so
7: of
9: if you
7: crucibles.
9: Are not from here, it is time to pull up.
7: Pull up.
9: Because what they thought was the final blow is actually just the opening silo.
8: Have a opening silo. Opening silo.
7: It's opening salvo there, pumpkin.
8: She just read it wrong.
7: Nice try. No,
8: she just read it wrong.
7: She thinks it's an opening silo. That's what she
8: I mean.
7: Otherwise, when you say it, you go, oh, I didn't mean... No, not,
8: no, that's not salvo,
7: not silo. It's salvo. That's what you do.
8: Oh,
7: but she didn't do that.
8: No, she did not.
7: Did she?
8: No, she did not.
7: Oh,
8: and she
7: gosh.
8: She does absolutely does not know.
7: Unbelievable.
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15: We'll know very soon. I'm Dave Anthony, Fox News. That's what President Trump says about whether he resumes bombing Iran.
16: We may have to give him another big hit. I'm not sure yet.
15: The day after he paused planned attacks today because other Gulf countries asked him to, he says, to try to get talks to work to get Iran to make a deal.
16: We have to make sure that Iran doesn't get a nuclear weapon.
15: That banging you hear is White House ballroom construction, which the president is giving reporters a tour of.
16: I built a lot of great things, but there will never be anything like this built.
15: And the president insists the ballroom's a gift. He and private donors are paying for it. As for the $1 billion Congress is considering,
16: the money they're going to give is really for the security of that and the whole White House premise. And I guess you probably need that nowadays.
15: There are legal challenges trying to stop the construction. Now to the Senate. Acting Attorney General Todd Blanche testifying, pushing a 13% increase in Justice Department funding.
17: And will ensure our continued momentum in violent crime reduction nationwide. We are also strengthening immigration enforcement efforts.
15: But Democrats are critical, accusing Blanche of helping President Trump weaponize the DOJ.
18: You and your cohorts have worked to deliver what he wants, doing his political dirty work.
15: Senator Chris Coons taking issue with a nearly $1.8 billion compensation fund for people the president maintains were victims of Biden-era lawfare, perhaps even those pardoned by the president for the January 6th Capitol riot.
19: Will you commit that no one who has been convicted of assaulting a police officer will receive a payout from this fund?
15: Blanche answered,
17: anybody can apply. The commission will set, the commissioners will set rules, I'm sure. That's not for me to set.
15: Now, that fund was set up after President Trump dropped his $10 billion lawsuit against the IRS over his leaked tax returns. Democrats have called the fund unconstitutional. 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
21: Good morning. New York lawmakers pass a 13th budget extender that happened yesterday, preventing a government shutdown. Negotiations over policy continue. The temporary spending bill will keep the state funded through Wednesday. Hudson Valley voters decide on multiple school budgets, propositions, and school board seats at the polls today. Seven districts proposing tax levy increases. The increase requests come as $100 million from a recovery from COVID grant is drying up. The state created that fund to help districts improve mental health services, pay for academic recovery professionals, and to address student trauma. An early taste of summer continues today. We'll look to top 90 degrees this afternoon. For stories like these and more, go to MidHudsonNews.com. I'm Jay Corwin.
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1: Glenn Beck is on.
2: There is a fun race for mayor in Los Angeles. And we'll get into the latest on that particular race. And then check things out across the country with a couple other cities, major cities, that are going through some things right now. That and much more coming up in 60 seconds. You can learn a lot about a person by walking through their house. You see the height marks on the wall where they measured their kids growing up, the scratch on the floor from the time somebody dragged a Christmas tree stand through the living room, the back patio where 100 barbecues happened. A house is never just a house. 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And it's also why the person helping you through that process matters so much. 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All right. Except not. It's Pat and Jeffy this week for Glenn, who is actually off. He's actually in Prague.
3: He's on vacation.
2: Yeah, he's on vacation. Did a little vacation clip yesterday, I think.
3: He did. He did. I haven't seen a follow-up. I don't know how the dinner with the
2: Prime Minister went.
3: Yeah, I'm sure it's private.
2: Well, if it went like mine, like my dinner with the Prime Minister last weekend, it'll be great.
3: Yeah.
2: I'm sure he'll
3: but
2: do well.
3: But private. I mean.
2: Yeah. Because... if I had a dime for all the prime ministers I've dined with,
3: how much would you have?
2: Over time, I'd have a dime. But I don't. I don't have that dime, actually.
3: Even when you're on vacation.
2: Even when I'm on vacation. Especially when I'm on vacation.
3: Right.
2: Yeah. So.
3: Weird.
2: Isn't it? Isn't it, though?
3: It is.
2: All right. So Spencer Pratt is running for mayor of Los Angeles against Karen Bass and
3: some other council member. Yeah, inconsequential.
2: Yeah. But he has produced some incredibly great commercials through AI. And he's also done some actual real ones where he shows that he has a trailer on his burned out house property.
3: Right.
2: Now, it turns out he may not actually be living there. Oh, no.
3: Well, TMZ has reported on that.
2: They have. And he was asked about that.
3: Well, there's the compilation video,
2: right,
3: that shows all the things that he's said and all the things that really have been said about him throughout the campaign so far.
2: We'll get to that in a second,
3: which is incredible. But
2: first, we
3: TMZ went after him for his not living on the property all the time,
2: right?
3: And instead of taking it and putting his tail between his legs, he decided that he's going to fight back with his Fresh Prince of Bel-Air.
2: Pretty good.

0: Kevin in Bel Air.
1: See? Not taking what you got, TMZ.
2: Yep.
1: Yep.
2: There's his trailer.
1: I'm hauling my

0: pretty good.
1: Yeah. Very funny.
0: He's run a heck of a campaign.
1: He has.
0: And here's some highlights from that. Here's kind of a montage of some of the things he's been doing. There's been debates. There's been, the videos that he's done.
1: Yeah, I mean, he's done interviews. That one interview, before we get to the montage, that I think it was 60 Minutes did with him. And they cut it way down, and they weren't going to air it all. And he, you know, he went on social media and called them out. And then they released it all. They you know what? Yeah. You're right, and we should do that. You betcha.
0: Yep.
1: And they did, and it was not bad at all. It was really good for him.
0: It was a few minutes with Spencer Pratt.
2: They let my home burn down. I know what the consequences of failed leadership are. That's why I'm running for mayor. For my sons and the rest of us Angelenos that want to stop these corrupt politicians from destroying our city.
3: Yeah. I'm not sure how to respond to that vision of Los Angeles. This is a MAGA Republican's idea of what Los Angeles looks like. This is really not...
1: And he's making fun of her.
2: Like she doesn't have any authority with this homelessness.
1: Really
2: she was
1: funny.
2: The third most powerful person in city council. She runs the homeless housing thing. She acts like this is just Mayor Bass. First off, inside safe. I like to say inside safe makes all of us outside unsafe. The reality is no matter how many beds you give these people, they are on super meth. They are on fentanyl. The DEA statistic says 93% of this is a drug addiction problem. Councilwoman Robbins' plan for treatment first. I will go below the Harbor Freeway tomorrow with her, and we can find some of these people she's going to offer treatment for. She's going to get stabbed in the neck. These people do not want a bed. They want fentanyl or
0: really
2: super meth. These ideas cost us over $400 million to house 3,000 people for $400 million?
1: Wow.
2: Is an absolute failure for
1: no
2: both
1: fraud
2: of them.
1: That could happen.
2: They're a team. You know when the mayor was in Ghana as everything was burning down? Do you know who she left in charge? Her deputy mayor? Do you know where the deputy mayor was?
1: I don't.
2: The deputy mayor,
0: where was
2: Mayor
0: he?
2: Karen Bass's deputy mayor, was on house arrest because she was arrested for calling in a bomb threat to City Hall. This is real life.
4: Many have compared you to Zora Montani.
2: The one thing I connect with is I know he promised his voters, like, the subway will be free, and I'm promising my voters the metro... The metro buses, the metro trains, they will be free from urine, feces, stabbing, attacks. So that's kind of similar. We both had free things for public transportation.
0: Yeah.
2: And then once we start enforcing the laws, boom, streets will be back. You know who also I'm going to bring in? The CDC, because there's medieval diseases in these encampments.
1: Yeah.
2: They're not swabbing these encampments. They're not swabbing the streets. People are just living in feces and drug use and dogs burning and bodies. We need these streets cleaned.
5: Yeah. If this is a yes or no question, an answer. So there's an LA council member. He wants voters to decide. He is saying that non-citizens, should they be allowed to vote in local elections? Is this a yes or no, Mr. Pratt?
2: No.
0: No.
5: Mayor Bass.
6: It depends. It's not a yes or no.
5: Depends on what?
6: Well, first of all, when you say non-citizens, it doesn't mean they're here illegal. It doesn't mean they're undocumented. They could have green cards.
0: But
6: they could be here
0: matter.
6: Perfectly legal. And there's a lot of states and cities that do that on very, very local elections. We have to see what the councilman is proposing.
5: Councilmember Bremen.
7: Yeah, I would say, again, it does depend in other places.
1: I mean, she's school just boards Mayor Bass
6: have
1: life.
6: Yes non-citizens.
5: Yes or no.
2: Both of these people have been the reason why there's no more Hollywood. Not to mention, even if they do, you know, these things, we're still going to have drug addicts all over the street because they're treatment first, open beds, not mandatory treatment. Do you know, I talked to producers, they have to pay gang members right now to keep the streets safe, to go film anything
1: that.
2: On
1: Incredible.
2: The streets of LA. So absolutely no, these two politicians have failed Hollywood times a thousand. I'm no longer a reality star. And also, it's funny, I keep being called a reality star. I'm the only candidate living in reality.
6: Downtown is so unsafe now that they have
0: Good
6: to
0: line.
6: Serve the food. All the employees have to eat inside. They can't risk going out. That's why all these beautiful restaurants are closing, because it's so unsafe. So before we require city workers to go back into any buildings, we need to enforce the laws on the street. Councilwoman Rahman is talking about safety, yet when
2: animal rescue activist Rebecca Corey came in and said the dogs are being tortured and abused on the streets of Dunedin. She walked out of the hearing. She doesn't care about safety. She doesn't care about anything she's talking about. At least Mayor Bass pretends to care.
8: I ran because I experienced what city leadership failure at the ultimate level is. That's why I stepped up. That's what cuts through. So the media and everyone wants to jump on and be like, oh, Spencer's our guy. No, I'm the citizen. I'm the angry taxpayer. You can be a Democrat and love me. You can be a Republican and love me. The only people that don't love me are communists and socialists, and I don't want them to love me.
9: Are you saying you live in that trailer?
0: Love it.
2: I don't live anywhere, is what I'm saying. I don't have a house. They burned it down, Harvey.
1: Thank you.
2: First off, Mayor Bass and I are definitely not working together.

0: I blame this person for burning my house and my parents' house and my town and all my neighbors down. I am not working with Mayor Bass. Second off, if I wanted to run against anybody, it would be the council member who is terrible. Mayor Bass has at least been a mayor for almost 4 years and has, as she talked about earlier, the unions, all the unions endorse Mayor Bass. You think it's easier to run against the incumbent mayor with all the unions or a random city council member who's been a failure for 6 years? I would much rather run against Councilwoman Rahman. Thank you very much.
1: No doubt.
2: It's incredible.
1: I mean, if you're in Los Angeles, I don't know how you make the decision to vote for Karen Bass.
2: It doesn't make any sense.
1: It makes zero sense.
2: I mean, both she and the councilwoman said that it depends whether or not non-citizens can vote. No, it doesn't. What are you talking about? If you're not a citizen. And that was the question.
1: Yeah.
2: You non-citizen. Can't vote.
1: Non-citizen.
2: It's illegal for, I don't care if you're here illegally or legally. If you're here and you're not a citizen, you know, maybe you have a green card, whatever. You still can't vote.
1: No voting.
2: This is not your country. You can't vote.
1: You don't get to decide. You get to follow our laws.
2: Right.
1: Period.
2: But you can't vote in our elections. Only citizens can do that. Wow. I mean, they are so far off track. And they're both, like, matter-of-factly. Oh, well, that depends.
1: Oh, yes.
2: That depends.
1: Yes. No, because she's Mayor Bass. Wow. I don't even know why she's actually running, to be honest. But I guess maybe it takes some of the attention away from Spencer Pratt.
2: Yeah, maybe.
1: You know, deflects some of that to her. So maybe she's the one working with Mayor Bass so that the bad stuff, you know, gets deflected to her. But I don't see a choice other than Spencer Pratt. I don't live in Los Angeles, so.
2: No, we don't. But
1: if I was a non-citizen, maybe I'd get to vote.
2: Yes, you would. You would if you were there legally. If you had a green card, you're there on a tour.
1: It makes a difference.
2: Visa, whatever. Whatever.
1: It makes a difference.
2: It does. Incredible. Also, Karen Bass bewildered a lot of people when she made an impassioned statement about fixing the rotting teeth of meth addicts. And by the way, since you're the expert on this, what is super meth? What? Spencer Pratt kept calling it super meth. What is it?
1: It's a bird.
2: It's a plant. No, it's super meth.
1: Has a cape.
2: Does?
1: Yeah, it has a cape.
2: So it's meth with a cape.
1: It comes with an edible cape.
2: Okay.
1: Yeah, a lot of people don't know that.
2: I didn't know
1: that.
2: Yeah,
1: well.
2: So that's good to know.
1: Now you do.
2: All right. So anyway, she made the comments the other day while talking about the homeless. She said they don't have teeth. Why? Because meth rots your teeth. How many people who are housed, unhoused, that you meet have no teeth at all? They don't have teeth because meth rots them. You can't succeed without teeth.
1: That's a fact.
2: So there needs to be a comprehensive health care plan provided to these people without teeth. That's going to be interesting to see her get teeth for all of the toothless homeless people. That'll be great. And I'm sorry, they're not homeless. They're unhoused.
1: If they could make that, I mean, if you could make that happen at all. I mean, I guess the fake teeth or new teeth wouldn't rot. Because they're going to continue.
2: Because they'll be false teeth, so they're not going to rot, right?
1: Kick the drug habit first, but
2: you would think that.
1: How do I know?
2: But you'd be wrong.
1: Yeah.
2: If you're Karen Bass, she's just fixing the tooth problem. She's not worried about your homelessness necessarily.
1: Correct. No, she is not.
2: Let's not figure out the root problem of why you're on the street and why you won't go into any of the homeless shelters. I mean, if you could figure that problem out and fix it, then maybe you'd have a shot at fixing their teeth. But until and unless you ever do that, you're not going to have a chance at fixing their teeth. I mean, it's almost like, are you a fourth grader? Where are you getting these weird ideas? How dumb can you be?
1: Oh, yeah.
2: Wow. Then on the other side of the country, we got another problem. With another mayor of a major city. So we got Los Angeles being run by a buffoon. And then on the other side of the country, in New York City, in our largest city, we've got not just a buffoon, but a
1: Islamist
2: buffoon. Ugh.
1: Terrible. But the good news is for those of us that loved, you know, President Reagan.
2: Yeah, he talked about President Reagan.
1: He talked, Zoran Mondami talked about President Ronald Reagan.
2: And here it is.
3: I cannot help but think of the words of our 40th president, Ronald Reagan.
2: Really?
3: He famously said, the nine most terrifying words in the English language are, I'm from the government and I'm here to help. It's a good quote, but I disagree.
2: What?
3: I think nine more terrifying words are actually, I worked all day and can't feed my family.
2: What a surprise that he believes government has the answer.
4: Wow.
2: Yeah. So if you worked all day and you can't afford to feed your family, turn to the government because they'll fix it for you.
1: And he believes that.
2: Oh, he sure does.
1: And if, Liz, let me tell you something.
2: Sure does.
1: If you don't think you should turn to the government, he'll make you. So.
2: Yeah. Yes, he will. All right. 888-727-BECK. More coming up in 1 minute.
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2: All right, so it's Pat and Jeffy, by the way, for Glenn this week. Now, after we've taken care of the mayoral situation, now we got to worry about another election that's going on today
1: in Kentucky,
2: and it's Thomas Massie. A solid conservative, a fiscal conservative, a social conservative, and he's, at least at the last poll that we saw, trailing his primary opponent by 8 points.
1: Yes. Holy cow. I did not like to see that this morning.
2: And to make matters worse, Pete Hegseth is in Kentucky campaigning against him.
1: That's a problem for me.
2: That's a problem for me, too.
1: I like Pistol Pete.
2: And I do, too.
1: And he's the Secretary of War.
2: So what are you doing talking about Massie
1: down in Kentucky shilling for this other guy, Ed Gallering?
2: I've never seen anything like it.
1: Because it's because he's a former Navy SEAL, I think. So that's the tie-in.
2: Oh, okay,
1: The tie-in.
2: Yeah,
1: still, you're the Secretary of War. Don't you have? Do we have other issues going on right now that he should be worried about?
2: It just seems like
1: going
2: down to Kentucky. Seems like we do. Yeah.
1: And
2: seems like we do.
1: Saying this.
7: Because after you've led men in life and death situations, the games that are played inside the Beltway start looking pretty small.
1: Yeah.
7: Now contrast that with what we've gotten from Tom Massie.
1: What
7: at some point, being against everything becomes an excuse for accomplishing nothing.
2: Oh, shut up.
7: At some point, constant obstruction is not leadership. It's just commentary.
2: Oh, my.
7: It's obstruction. Stop. President Trump does not need more people in Washington who are trying to make a point, especially from his own party.
2: Mm.
7: He needs people willing to help him win, to vote with him when it matters the most. And too often, Thomas Massie has acted like his job is to stand apart from the movement that President Trump leads instead of strengthening it. When President Trump needs backup, Massie wants to debate process. When the movement needs unity, especially at the biggest moments, Massie's willing to vote with Democrats. When conservatives are fighting the most radical left in American history, too often Massie's instinct is to throw elbows at fellow Republicans instead of the people who are destroying our country.
2: And what are you doing right now, Pete? What are you doing right now?
7: One man, you're attacking a Republican. In their way, and it's President Trump.
1: I can't take it.
7: That's
2: I can't take it. All right, I got
1: just
2: it.
1: Just annoying to me. that they would that President Trump would roll Pete Hegseth out for that. So,
2: it's amazing. Massey.
1: Thomas Massey's a good man.
2: Sure is. But he's gotten on the wrong side of the president.
1: Definitely gotten on the wrong side of the president.
2: They're trying to end his political career, and they might.
1: They very well may do it.
5: Let me ask you something. How many different places do you have to go right now just to understand your business insurance? And I don't mean to buy it. I mean to actually just understand it. Because for most people, business insurance is not one thing. 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
2: I'm so grateful to each and every one of you for finding us and telling your friends about your morning show. 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
4: News. I'm Therese Crowley. President Trump with a surprise showing around the secure White House ballroom construction site.
5: The roof is dead flat with absolutely nothing but strength on it. It's very strong steel. It's drone proof and it's meant for our military to be able to stay on it.
4: With new titanium White House fencing that he says a bulldozer can't knock over, a gift paid for by him and donors. And the president reveals he was an hour away from restarting the strike against Iran when Gulf leaders asked him to pause because they think Iran is preparing a serious peace proposal. U.S. Attorney for D.C. Jeanine Pirro vows to prosecute both teens and their parents for violent teen takeovers like at the Navy Yard Chipotle.
6: Parents have a fundamental responsibility to control their children. It's their children, not the government's children.
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7: Another hot day in the Hudson Valley today. It comes after an air quality alert was in effect through last night for the lower Hudson Valley due to elevated ozone levels. Cooling centers are open across the region. Public school districts across New York State are holding budget votes today. The public can vote to approve the spending plans and school board members. Ulster County is encouraging all residents to take part in the process, while Beacon City School District in Dutchess has been making a major push. Residents in Beacon can vote at Beacon High School, while Wappinger and Fishkill residents can head to Glenham Elementary until 9 p.m. tonight. The Knicks host the Cleveland Cavaliers at Madison Square Garden tonight in Game 1 of the Eastern Conference Finals. The Knicks have been off for more than a week since they swept the Philadelphia 76ers, waiting to find out who they would face in this next outing. For news like this and more, go to MidHudsonNews.com. I'm Natalie Migliori.
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0: It's Pat Gray and Jeff Fisher from Pat Gray Unleashed, which you can hear immediately before this show. Blaze Radio and Television Network. Filling in for Glenn this week. All right, so I wanted to find out how many times Thomas Massie, because he's public enemy number one for the president, and to the point where he even sent Pete Hegseth down to Kentucky to campaign for the other guy. So their big primary election is today, and Thomas Massie has displeased the president. How did he become public enemy number one? How many times has he voted against Donald Trump? Is it 100? Is it?
1: Well, I asked. Probably, I asked Grok.
0: Probably on the low side. Is it more like 1,000?
1: I asked Grok how many times has Massie voted against Trump.
0: It's like 55,000 times, right?
1: Thomas Massie, according to Grok.
0: According to Grok.
1: Republican Kentucky has voted against Trump or Trump-backed positions.
0: Okay.
1: Roughly 9% of the time.
0: 9% of the time.
1: Yeah.
0: 9%. So 91% of the time, he's with him.
1: That's correct. But high-profile examples of him voting against was the
0: big, beautiful bill.
1: Number first and foremost.
0: Yeah. And the Trump-backed position that he also went against was that Massie pushed for the Epstein files.
1: Yeah.
0: I wonder if that's included.
1: But he also, if you dig a little bit deeper into the Grok post here, it talks about how Massie broke with the GOP and Trump on dozens of votes. So...
0: dozens of votes.
1: Yeah, that's what.
0: Well, you know, Massie doesn't vote for debt. He's got a thing,
1: and that's what that would be.
0: Yeah,

0: He won't vote for debt.
1: Yeah, that's what that would
0: be. He wants a balanced budget. I think that's a pretty good idea. You know,
1: it's cute.
0: Americans
1: thought.
0: Have to balance their thought. Budget.
1: No,
0: it,
1: we
0: it
1: don't.
0: Is. It's adorable.
1: No, we don't.
0: No, you talked about that yesterday.
1: Yes, we did.
0: You're going
1: we
0: with
1: don't.
0: The federal government just, plan where just you just keep spending it. And you don't worry about a budget.
1: Just don't worry about it.
0: Because if you don't have a budget, you don't know when to stop spending. So just keep spending until, you know, you feel like you could stop. And maybe you never feel like you're going to stop.
1: Key point, envelope comes in the mail. Don't open it.
0: Don't open it.
1: You didn't open it, you didn't get it.
0: Really?
1: Yeah.
0: All right. What if a certified mail situation arrives at your doorstep?
1: Here's the thing. Don't answer the door.
0: Don't answer the door. Okay. Yeah. All right.
1: They leave their cute little stickers. Never yeah. got it. They blew away.
0: Never got it.
1: Blew away.
0: All right. And that's working out for you pretty well, is it?
1: Working out perfectly.
0: Okay.
1: Working out perfectly.
0: All right. It's working out for the federal government, too.
1: I know. The only thing they have that I don't is a way to print money, like we talked about
0: right.
1: yesterday.
0: That's
1: yeah.
0: right.
1: I have to find a new way to print money.
0: Mm-hmm. I think you'll probably have a problem before you reach $39 trillion in debt.
1: Yeah, that's for sure.
0: Unlike the federal
1: that's
0: government.
1: That's for sure, yeah.
0: Yeah, so. Well, that's a good plan, though.
1: Anyway, Massey, you know, look, I like Thomas Massey. Maybe he's a terrible person. I never saw it. I never saw it from the man.
0: Yeah.
1: You know, I don't, it's because he's a fiscal conservative hardliner.
0: Mm-hmm.
1: And so we don't like him. Mm-hmm. And I disagree with that, but that's okay.
0: Yeah.
1: That's okay.
0: I mean, we're not going to agree with everything, with this president or any president probably, but I think this is kind of a big issue. I mean, we're going to have a hard time holding on to the House and the Senate as it is without losing incumbents who are good conservatives.
1: And he's done a great, I hope Kentuckians realize what a great job he's done for them.
0: Yeah. And he did vote against the big, beautiful bill. That's the one we keep hearing about because that really pissed off the president.
1: One of only two Republicans to do so. Who was the other one?
0: Was it Rand Paul in the Senate?
1: Probably, but I don't remember.
0: I don't know. Those are the two fiscal people.
1: Yeah, who probably
0: who still care about debt. There's very few of them. You know, it's an endangered species.
1: That's for sure.
0: You talk about the Hawaiian monk seal that is endangered in Hawaii, so much so that you can't throw rocks at it.
1: Right.
0: Fiscal Republicans who are conservative, that's even
1: they
0: rarer.
1: Are.
0: That's
1: they
0: more
1: are.
0: Rare.
1: They are the
0: There's
1: Hawaiian
0: a grand total of maybe
1: monk seal.
0: Two in office. So we can't lose them.
1: No.
0: But we might lose one today. He's 8 points behind.
1: Yeah.
0: At least in the poll.
1: That latest poll, yeah.
0: So, I don't know. We'll see. Also, there was a massive explosion over the weekend in Jerusalem. This was a really weird event because it was a pre-planned experiment where there was a state-owned defense firm.
1: Yeah, it was a defense contractor, right?
0: Yeah, yeah. They just blew something up. I don't know what they were testing. But it rattled the residents around there because,
1: sure,
0: I don't know, they're in a war right now, and they've been attacked with missiles.
1: It was a big explosion, too.
0: Huge.
1: Yeah.
0: It was gigantic.
1: Yeah.
0: If you saw any of the coverage of what people recorded, that looked really bad.
1: It did. And you would think that it was more than what they said.
0: Yeah, you would. But the residents had absolutely no warning about it. You would think, again, they're in a war with Iran right now.
1: Hey,
0: we're going to test something, so don't worry about it. Don't panic. Don't freak out. It's just us testing explosions for some reason. I don't know why, but
1: you got to test them. How do you know they work?
0: How do you know? You don't. So the statement went something like, well, it was a pre-planned experiment that was carried out according to plan, and we let the authorities know. Well, why didn't you tell everybody? Why didn't you publicly mention it?
1: Yeah.
0: And they said they might do that in the future. So I think that's...
1: Oh, okay. Well, thank you.
0: I think that's probably a good idea.
1: Thank you.
0: You know, from here on out, maybe a good safety tip would be let the neighbors know that an explosion is coming.
1: You could check with the HOA. Make sure it's okay. You know what?
0: Yeah.
1: Yeah.
0: Yeah.
1: Something like that.
0: I mean, usually you would tell the HOA because a lot
1: you
0: of
1: have
0: times
1: to.
0: They get pissed.
1: Holy cow.
0: I mean, the HOA couldn't stand the crack in our driveway.
1: You know how mad they would be?
0: They demanded we fix

0: that?
1: If you just
0: imagine if I was blowing stuff up in my backyard
1: without telling anyone? Even if it was pre-planned. I mean, if it wasn't pre-planned, at least you'd have that as an excuse.
0: Right. But this was.
1: Yeah. So.
0: Also, a man from Georgia was arrested for allegedly making graphic threats against Kristi Noem, the former head of Homeland Security, yeah, and Pam Bondi, former U.S. Attorney General. Now, yeah, both of them are out of office now, and they're still getting threats.
1: Yep.
0: He made the threats on X or Twitter, whatever you like, right, to call it. And so that happened in April, according to federal prosecutors. So he was arrested and ordered to wear an electronic tracking device while out on bond. So they let him out. I mean, listen to some of these threats to Kristi Noem, and he threatened to kill Pam Bondi. He said, "I will stab your eyes out with a dull knife. I will blow your esophagus out the back of your neck with a 12-gauge slug. And wow, we will put your head on a stake."
1: He's just funning.
0: He's just funning.
1: Wow.
0: Didn't mean nothing by it.
1: So they let him out.
0: So they let him out.
1: Is he gone now, or is they still okay? He's still good.
0: He's still good. He's okay. Out. He's out. But they did give him an ankle bracelet.
1: Good. Well, I read a story the other day where this guy's in Georgia. But the story was talking about how many people with ankle bracelets are missing. It was quite a lot. This was in Chicago.
0: That's the thing. It was in Cook over County. 200. It was like 240 or something.
1: And I thought,
0: so they're just cutting them off.
1: That might be something we should look into.
0: You think?
1: Yeah.
0: Yeah. So hopefully we'll know where this guy is.
1: Yeah.
0: Because I don't want him at Christie's house Pam's.
1: There was another guy. I've got more stories of the threats for this administration. But there was another guy, a Texas guy, that just cut off his ankle bracelet, flew to Canada, then flew to Italy, and wanted to claim asylum because he's being tried for the murder of his wife.
0: Oh,
1: but,
0: wow.
1: I mean, we keep a better, better eye on these people.
0: You think?
1: Just a thought.
0: What? Kind of picky, aren't you?
1: Yeah, well, the guy is accused of murdering his wife. So perhaps, I don't know, maybe you don't let him.
0: Are they going to give him asylum in Italy?
1: No, I don't think so. I don't think he got it yet. I'm not sure.
0: Okay.
1: I'm not sure about that. I just know that he cut off the ankle bracelet, went to Canada, flew to Italy. And I think he only applied. He only said he was going to apply for asylum is because they caught him. You know, it was like he's in Italy. You know, and so he was like, hey, asylum. That's what it sounded like. But I don't know. Maybe, or I don't know if we're going to get him back into the U.S. to try him. I hope so.
0: I hope so.
1: He did it, and if he did what he's accused of doing, yeah, he needs to be back here.
0: Yeah, we do frown on that.
1: But we also have the Florida man that's accused of repeated threats to assassinate Trump, Rubio, and Bondi. We have don't even forget about the stupid Mark Hamill Trump dead post.
0: Yeah.
1: Oh, that wasn't dead. I didn't mean that. That's complete opposite. Yeah. I thought it was his life. What?
0: His explanation didn't even make sense.
1: No, it didn't. And then we still have Cole Allen, right, who committed, he said not guilty, but the White House Correspondents' Dinner shooter. So, I mean, we have that guy.
0: And we have him on video, but he's not guilty.
1: We do.
0: That's interesting.
1: Well, hey, okay. Everyone is not guilty until proven guilty in the court of law.
0: You know, when you really look at the slow motion video footage of that, it does look like, we were initially told only one of the Secret Service agents was fired.
1: I think we're still being told that.
0: I think that there were at least two, maybe three agents fired.
1: I thought so too. I mean, I think we're still being told that the only guy that fired was the CIA guy that got shot, mm-hmm, right?
0: Mm-hmm.
1: And he's the only one that fired. And
0: right,
1: you watch that video, don't think that's true.
0: I don't either. I don't either. Because a guy saw him before that person that you're talking about and pulled his gun, was pointing it right at him. I assume he was shooting because the guy was running

0: to believe what you're told.
1: So don't worry about it. All right.
0: Never mind.
1: Don't worry about it.
0: Sorry.
1: All right. 888-727-BECK.
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10: 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I'm concerned she's lost too much blood.
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10: You in the corner, who are you? 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
10: You need to wait out in the waiting room.
11: Please, doctor, I want to stay with her.
10: Look, she's been badly injured. So if you want to do what's best for her, you need to let us do our work.
11: Please, doctor, she has to be okay. I didn't mean to do this. I love her.
10: Wait a second. You were the driver?
11: Yes, but I didn't mean to. I swear, we went to dinner. I was just buzzed. I only had a few drinks.
10: Just buzzed? Why didn't you tell us that? In that case, your girlfriend is fine.
12: Hey, sweetie. I feel great. You want to get out of here?
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10: 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No, not really. Nurse, get me a suture kit. Stat.

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9: Okay, thank you, sir. All right, bye. I just got off the phone with the president.
10: Did you?
9: Donald Trump, yeah.
10: Hey, he just called you?
9: He told me. I called him.
10: Oh, okay.
9: I called him.
10: All right.
9: He was pretty busy. I tried to get him to come on. And he was like, no, I can't come on. So,
10: oh, wow.
9: Okay, whatever.
10: No, it's probably just as well. We only have a couple minutes left in the show.
9: Well, I mean, we'd be able to extend the satellite time, I'm guessing, if it was the president. But that's just me. He said that he's going to tell us who he's endorsing today in the John Cornyn, Ken Paxton race at 11:30 Central or Eastern? Central time, so
10: 11:30 Central.
9: 12:30
10: so
9: Eastern, yeah.
10: Like a little over half an hour from now.
9: We're off the air, so we can do it here.
10: Yeah, okay.
9: And he
10: wouldn't do it.
9: I would.
10: Wow, dang it.
9: I know.
10: But you just got off the phone with him.
9: Did you not hear me say
10: goodbye
9: to him?
10: No, I did. I heard you say goodbye.
9: Okay.
10: So, okay. Yeah. So there's going to be an endorsement in the Cornyn-Paxton
9: race. That's what the
10: race,
9: man told me, yeah.
10: Which is 1 week from today. And we just mentioned on my show earlier that he hadn't made that endorsement yet. And now you just found out from him.
9: Yeah, he's going to do it.
10: He's going to do it. I'm guessing.
9: I know.
10: John Cornyn.
9: I know. You know, Cornyn has been.
10: I hope not, but that's what I'm afraid of.
9: For that.
10: Yeah, he has.
9: I'll see.
10: And pretending like he's all about Donald Trump.
9: Absolutely.
10: Which he isn't.
9: Absolutely. You know, one thing we didn't get to today either is on MS Now. They were baffled that one of our people, a congressman, in fact the head of Congress,
10: Mike Johnson,
9: he would mention God and the Constitution. God would be over the Constitution at the rededication 250 prayer service this weekend.
10: Look at this from Katie Tour. Unbelievable. Listen to her. She's so indignant
11: from,
10: about it.
11: Mike Johnson declaring that our rights do not derive from government. They come from you, our creator and heavenly father. Is this him putting God over the Declaration of Independence?
9: How dare him.
10: Okay. What?
12: Well, you know, I actually think that idea is not wholly uncommon. I mean, the idea
10: congratulations. It is not wholly uncommon.
12: Rights that come from God.
10: Yeah. Too bad we don't have time for the rest of his comments.
9: Don't.
10: But
9: dang it! Oh, come on!
10: Yeah, I know.
9: Extend the time.
10: I know.
9: What are we doing?
10: Maybe tomorrow.
9: Maybe
10: we can finish
9: back
10: it up tomorrow.
9: On.
10: But it's not wholly uncommon since the founders set up the country that way. No, it's not wholly uncommon. It fits right in with this American experiment.
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17: He's not ruling out another hit on Iran. I'm Lisa Brady, Fox News. President Trump says we'll know very soon if more bombing is needed after pausing new strikes for more negotiations.
18: It's all done. The boats, the ships are all loaded. They're loaded to the brim. Start.
17: Telling reporters again that Iran cannot be allowed to have a nuclear weapon.
19: He laid out a timeline that is anywhere from 2 to 3 days into next week. What was interesting, though, the president talking about his red line for the regime that has not changed following that announcement overnight on Truth Social that he had planned to attack Iran today, but is holding off due to a request from Gulf leaders. That timeline remains the biggest question as the Israeli military remains on high alert, along with an ongoing U.S. military buildup across the region.
17: Fox's Trey Yingst in Tel Aviv. The president speaking outside the White House, giving an update on the ballroom project that remains challenged in court. The president also calling Thomas Massie a terrible congressman, hoping he's ousted in today's Republican primary in Kentucky after voting against the Big Beautiful Bill. But Massie just told Fox,
20: they like to put it all in one giant bill, so if you ever vote against it, they can say that you voted against everything. The reality is, I voted for the SAVE Act when it comes up individually. I voted for border control, DHS, the wall, all of the things that the president wants.
17: His Trump-backed challenger is retired Navy SEAL Eric Gallrine, who calls Massie misrepresentative Massie.
21: At every turn, he has betrayed us.
17: That Kentucky matchup, now the most expensive House race ever. Five other states also have primaries today: Pennsylvania, Georgia, Alabama, Oregon, and Idaho. And the president says he'll make an endorsement today for next week's Senate race in Texas, where incumbent Republican John Cornyn and State Attorney General Ken Paxton are in a runoff to face the Democratic nominee, State Representative James Tallarico. 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
5: Another hot day in the Hudson Valley today. It comes after an air quality alert was in effect through last night for the lower Hudson Valley due to elevated ozone levels. Cooling centers are open across the region. Public school districts across New York State are holding budget votes today. The public can vote to approve the spending plans and school board members. Ulster County is encouraging all residents to take part in the process, while Beacon City School District in Dutchess has been making a major push. Residents in Beacon can vote at Beacon High School, while Wappinger and Fishkill residents can head to Glenham Elementary until 9 p.m. tonight. The Knicks host the Cleveland Cavaliers at Madison Square Garden tonight in Game 1 of the Eastern Conference Finals. The Knicks have been off for more than a week since they swept the Philadelphia 76ers, waiting to find out who they would face in this next outing. For news like this and more, go to MidHudsonNews.com. I'm Natalie Migliori.
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28: 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Sunny, hot, breezy this afternoon. 96 degrees. Could be a stray shower or storm. Heat advisory in effect. Dropping to 71 overnight. Increasing afternoon clouds. 88 tomorrow. I'm Jackie Murphy in the Hudson Valley Weather Center.
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0: in, everybody, to the Tuesday edition of the Clay Travis and Buck Sexton Show. It is primary day. It is primary day, my friends. A lot to discuss there. We will dive into that with you. Some other news stories in the mix. Continued negotiations over the situation with Iran. Trump apparently pulled back on a strike that, or a resumption of hostilities that was supposed to start today because of the, we are told, progress made in these negotiations. We have been told there has been progress many times, and there has not actually been progress. Hopefully this time there will be progress. We will see. We will follow that. Also, our friend Douglas Brunt, he is a New York Times bestselling author, podcast host. He's got a new book out. We love the history books here. Love the history books, some people are saying. The Lost Empire of Emmanuel Nobel. We'll have him on third hour to talk about that. And in the meantime, oh, one more thing that just caught my eye yesterday. These people with press passes, I guess they're citizen press. I don't know. I'd never seen any of them before. I don't know where they're with. But who are outside the Luigi Mangione trial in New York. The things that they are willing to say on camera are so horrific. And I really think it's actually indicative. It's an example of a growing mania on the left where they're just open about political violence. There's this little left-wing scumbag internet comment, internet like Twitch playing guy who they're saying is so great now, and he calls for violence openly. Like, this is getting out of control. It has been out of control for a while, but it just keeps getting worse. We'll talk about that. But first, all right, primary day, the big showdown here. Clay, it's pretty remarkable. And I was looking at the numbers on this. And we'll talk about a few of the high profile races, but really the big things are what's going down in Kentucky, Oregon, Idaho, Georgia, Pennsylvania, Alabama, all in the mix as well. But I think the big focus is clearly on Kentucky right now, because we have a congressional seat. I believe it's Kentucky's fourth. The mighty fourth. Oh no, is it the fourth?
1: That's right. You're right. Kentucky,
0: yeah,
1: fourth.
0: The fourth. Just making sure. I was like, hold on a second. The mighty fourth. So mighty that I want to make sure I get it right. Where Thomas Massey, there have been $30 million spent on this race. It's not a Senate race. It's a congressional seat. There are a lot of members of Congress, everybody. So Massey is squaring off against Ed Galrain, who is a farmer and a retired Navy SEAL. Guy's a badass. And this is the most expensive House primary. It's a primary. It's not even a general election. Most expensive House primary in history. Odds right now in the Clay, not to steal your thunder, but I did look at the prediction markets.
1: Smart.
0: You tell me if I'm wrong on this one, or if it's changing. But they're looking like Galrain may pull this off. And this has really turned into a MAGA versus Massey showdown in Kentucky, Clay's neighbor state there, Tennessee Junior, if you will. Clay, tell me, what is the big takeaway depending on how this shakes out? What do you see in Kentucky's fourth?
1: If Trump wins and Ed Galrain is the champ, and by the way, you were referencing, I do think it's important, the polls have been all over the place here. Where I would go is to what the actual market is saying. Galrain right now, as we are speaking, 62% chance that he is going to win tonight. Voting is going on right now. So we always say, everybody go vote. Massey, 39% on Polymarket and Kalshi as we speak. So prediction markets right now have, I would say, Galrain as a, and do we know, is it Galrain? I don't even know exactly how to pronounce this guy's name. But Trump has funded this attack because he says Massey is an obstructionist. He does not support the Trump agenda in the House. This is Trump's argument. And he's tired of Massey being a thorn in his side in what should be, and otherwise would be, a very Republican district, right? As you just said, this is a primary. This is a seat that is going to stay with the Republican Party. And it is Massey against Trump. If Trump wins, then Trump will go 3-for-3 in major primary battles that he has fought internally. He wiped out basically the Indiana State Senate delegation. And I will say, Buck, I went at the White House last week for the IU celebration, and President Trump had all of the newly elected senators there to celebrate Indiana winning the national title in college football, a sentence that most of you never thought you would hear. And there is a, he had them all stand. So he basically wiped out the opposition to redistricting in the Indiana State Senate. He then comfortably, his candidate of choice, Julia Letlow, is going to be the next Republican senator from Louisiana. And Bill Cassidy, who voted to impeach Trump after January 6th, came in third. So his political career in Louisiana is probably over. And so this is number three. And there's been a lot of questions, I think fair, about to what extent does Trump still lead the charge in the Republican Party? To what extent is he still driving decision-making? And if Massey loses, if Gowrine wins, then Trump will have gone 3-for-3, and he will have exerted strong control. There's also, Buck, a report out there that Trump has said he's going to let his choice be known in the Texas Senate primary at some point this hour. Now, sometimes Trump lets his voice be known and endorses multiple candidates. This has been a Trump move before where he says, I like both these guys. John Cornyn running against Ken Paxton. That has been a nasty $100 million plus Republican primary battle. Next week is the runoff, I believe, team. Correct me if I'm wrong. Tuesday. So 1 week from today, official voting will be going on. There are a bunch of runoffs in the primaries there. And whoever wins is going to be facing James Tallarico. And that is the Democrat crazy nominee. And so we'll see, Buck, how all of this plays out and to what extent Trump still is able to make decisions that have a significant impact.
2: You've even got in Oregon, for example, Clay, the governor's race there, Tina Kotek, who is a left-wing loon, she's in the mix against, I'm just thinking about this, Chris Dudley. And I remember when I was reading up on this, I thought, oh, wait a second. Is this the Chris Dudley that as a formerly long-suffering and now quite happy Knicks fan, I would have remembered from the latter part of his career being a highly mediocre senator. I mean, center. Highly mediocre
1: center. There are,
2: center.
1: To be fair, a lot of highly mediocre senators.
2: Senators. And it is, in fact, that Chris Dudley who, when he was playing basketball, looked somewhat like he was moving in slow motion, but nonetheless, at least when he was playing for the Knicks. But I think that he's a part of a very large Republican field there. So there's a bunch of different races that are in the mix. The big one, obviously, still is the Massey, tens of millions of dollars spent to take him out in a primary. And here is, let's hear from Massey, and let's get into why, Clay. There's a lot of ill feeling here from some can I just point out, the Secretary of War, Pete Hegseth, traveled in his personal capacity.
1: Yes.
2: That was the official line, his personal capacity to Kentucky to campaign against Massey. You have a sitting cabinet member going to throw his weight, and Pete's a very effective campaigner, and you know, I think Pete has a, let's just say, political aspirations of his own. But here we go. This is Massey. This is Cut 20. Listen to this.
3: This race has been nationalized, as you well know, talking about the revenge tour and the revenge list. Do you think that that's how voters here in Kentucky see this race?
4: I don't think so. They don't know what happened to Bill Cassidy or to those senators in Indiana. And both of those situations are unique from mine. Bill Cassidy voted to impeach the president. That's something I've never done and I would never do. And his constituents were mad about that, right? I'm still with my constituents, in spite of the billionaire spending millions of dollars to convince them I'm not. I think most of my constituents know that because I've been at this 14 years. I haven't changed at all.
2: He hasn't changed at all. I'm not sure I buy that.
1: Look, here's what I would say in general. I agree with Thomas Massey on a lot of things. I also understand why President Trump is supremely frustrated in him. Because right now, Republicans have an almost non-existent overall majority. And if you are so committed to what you believe that you often are aligning with the Democrat Party, then I understand why President Trump at some point has just thrown up his hands and said, I don't like Massey. I also am skeptical whenever someone is endorsed by a lot of left wingers because they happen to be on the other side of President Trump. And so I don't know either of these guys personally. I don't know Gowrine. I don't know Massey. So I have no dog in the fight in terms of having a strong relationship with either. But I do think there is a question to be asked when much of the money that Massey has raised is coming from people who don't like President Trump. Now, our friend Rand Paul has also campaigned for Thomas Massey. But I think one way to think about this would be if Massey wins, it will be seen not so much as a Massey win as a repudiation of President Trump. And that's because a lot of the people that have allied themselves with Massey just genuinely don't like the president. So now you can also get into larger questions about, hey, do you want President Trump to jump into Republican primaries? Depending on whether he picks your guy or not, your opinion may change. If President Trump is going to step into this Texas primary here shortly and endorse, as he said he is going to do, is that going to be something that you support? Well, if he endorses your guy, you're going to say, of course he should do it. And if he doesn't endorse your guy, you're going to say, I don't like the fact that President Trump has decided to interject himself. And so, as with many things, this perspective often goes to whether you see it as beneficial to you in terms of what the president should or should not do.
2: You've also got Ro Khanna endorsing Massey. So you have Democrats coming. Now, part of that, to your point, Clay, is anything that could be used to be a loss for Trump is motivating a lot of this. But, you know, Matt Massey was somebody who also made a lot of noise about the Epstein files in a way that agitated Trump and a lot of people around him. And I think Massey eventually got his way, and what came of it? Not very much, really nothing. So there's been some frustration on that. On the Iran thing, I mean, look, Trump is still working this thing out. It's taking some time. And really, we won't know, I think, in many ways, Clay, about the wisdom. Let me step back. We won't be able to fully assess the wisdom or lack thereof of the Iran operation until after the midterms. So we'll see. Maybe it has a big effect. Maybe it doesn't. Maybe it is all wrapped up by then. It looks great and it doesn't hurt the Republicans. Maybe not. So in the meantime,
1: I think also, Buck, it's even safe to say we won't really know the impact of Iran until President Trump is not in office anymore. I mean, this is a multi-year. It's not as if, unless there's a regime change and suddenly there is a very pro-American leadership of Iran, which seems to be virtually non-existent in terms of possibility now, we're going to have to deal with your mow the grass strategy for years to come. How aggressive, how much of a nuisance in the Middle East is Iran going to be in the years ahead? January 2029, we're going to have a new president, and the Iran situation is not going to go away. One of the stories here that I thought was maybe the most interesting was the Biden team, some of their members said, hey, if we had won, we were going to have to do something to Iran in the second term. They were aware that this was going to continue to emerge as an issue, and it wasn't going to be determined by whether there was a Republican or a Democrat in the White House. I think that's going to happen in 2029 as well. Look, we often think of online scams mostly happening to seniors, but young people are victims too. Scammers use social media to learn about their targets, lure them in with the offer of friendship or romance, and then defraud them of tens of thousands of dollars. It's one of the downfalls of not meeting people in real life. 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
14: As President Trump has said that he's going to give an endorsement in Texas, this will be a shockwave decision regardless of which direction he goes, because it is a very close race. Next week is the runoff. There has been talk, and I'm just kind of giving people the roadmap here. There has been talk that if Cornyn is the nominee, that Tallarico is basically done. There's no way he's going to beat Cornyn, that Paxton is too controversial. My position on this, Buck, is either Republican nominee is going to beat James Tallarico. So I'm going to go on the record before there's any endorsement from Trump. We've had both these guys on the program multiple times, both Cornyn and Paxton. I'm kind of surprised that Trump is going to decide to step in here, only because we're exactly 1 week out. My guess is that he is seeing polling, if he decides to step in, that suggests to him that whichever way he goes, there is a substantial impact. Really, Texas matters not only in terms of who Texas selects, but the math is very difficult for Democrats if Texas stays Republican. You go, just look at the map. North Carolina, Maine, maybe Ohio. are places that I think Democrats would believe they have to win. They have to flip those three. If they flip those three buckets, still a tie break with J.D. Vance. So then they have to go get Texas or Iowa or Alaska. The math gets really tough for them. And this is presuming that there's not a punchback in Georgia or Michigan or New Hampshire or Minnesota. There's a lot of states where I think Republicans are going to have very, very strong Senate candidates. And again, we're 6 months out, but what is the environment going to be? So this to me is significant. We'll see what ends up happening with President Trump. We may know he says he's going to do it this hour. So stay tuned. We'll give you the latest.
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17: Fox News, I'm Gianna Gelosi. President Trump hits pause, holding off on plans to resume bombing Iran set for today, giving talks more time to hammer out a deal at the request of key Gulf allies.
18: They called me over the last 2 days to say they made a lot of progress in it because we have them negotiating with us, and primarily Saudi Arabia, Qatar, UAE.
17: It's primary day in six states, and the marquee race is in Kentucky, where President Trump is trying to oust Republican Congressman Thomas Massey, with the race getting the most attention. He's calling him the worst Republican congressman in history, backing a GOP challenger. Massey told Fox earlier,
19: "The endorsements that I've gotten are from the pro-life groups, the pro-Second Amendment groups, because my opponent, he won't debate, he won't fill out the forms to say where he is on abortion, where he is on gun control."
17: It's the most expensive primary in history. 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

0: day in the Hudson Valley, and today's actual temperatures are expected near 90 by mid-afternoon, with heat index values near yesterday's levels. Town of Wappinger officials are addressing recent reports of vehicle break-ins. Town Supervisor Joseph Cavassini says there have been at least two thefts from vehicle break-ins throughout the community. He's urging all residents to remain vigilant and lock their doors at all times. Cavassini says he's in contact with New York State Police regarding the incidents, with law enforcement agencies working closely to ensure additional patrols and proactive community policing efforts. Crews working on the Mid-Hudson Bridge are making progress as the Poughkeepsie structure gets closer to turning 100 years old. The New York State Bridge Authority has been rehabilitating the bridge to make it through another century of service, with a more than $34 million project replacing deteriorating sections of roadway and bridge decks. For news like this and more, go to MidHudsonNews.com. I'm Natalie Migliori.
1: Ranger Station, Ranger speaking.
2: Yeah, hi. I'd like to report a bear sighting.
1: Location?
2: In the forest near the side of the road.
1: No need for alarm, sir. The forest is where bears live.
2: But this was no ordinary bear.
1: No ordinary bear?
2: Yeah, one second I'm having a smoke taken in the view. Next thing I know, I am face to face with Smokey Bear.
1: Let me guess, Smokey had a tip for you.
2: He did. He must have seen me toss my cigarette on the ground. He told me never to do that because it only takes one spark to start a wildfire.
1: He's a smart bear. Did you know that 9 out of 10 wildfires are caused by humans? That means 9 out of 10 wildfires can be prevented.
2: That's what Smokey said. I had no idea.
1: That's why Smokey's famous, and you're not.
2: Good point.
1: If you see someone in danger of starting a wildfire, step in and make a difference, because 9 out of 10 wildfires are caused by humans. 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
7: Welcome back in here to Clay and Buck. We were just talking a minute ago about some of the big things happening on primary day today. By far the most attention going on the Massey primary in Kentucky, Kentucky's 4th Congressional District, the most expensive congressional primary fight of all time. So that's happening right now. And there's also something else going on that is getting a lot of attention, Clay, which I wanted to spend some of our time on here. Breathless, very upset reporting from the Democrat press about how there are perhaps 19 members of the Congressional Black Caucus, which I might add, it is really the Congressional Black Democrat Caucus, because Republicans are not allowed in. So that's worth noting, isn't it? But the 19 members of the Congressional Black Caucus, which is about a third overall of the CBC, could, between now and 2028 and redistricting, lose their seats because there is no longer a mandate to create special districts that will give us black members of Congress. That's no longer a thing. You can't just be like, you know what? We're going to draw the lines on the map so that we have as many black voters as possible so they can elect a black member of Congress. Turns out they can't do that anymore. And in many ways, I think the fact that it was allowed to continue as long as it did, although you all know my feelings on affirmative action. I'm against race-based preferences, period, full stop. I'm against all of these kinds of preferences in any direction. Hakeem Jeffries, though, Clay, the minority leader in the House, very upset about this, not a surprise. Here he is. This is cut 31. Listen to him.
8: I guess part of how we as House Democrats view this moment, either MAGA extremists are going to break the country or we're going to break them. And our goal is to break them. We will defeat them. We have to beat them electorally, and then we have to break their spirit because of the extremism that's being unleashed on the American people. That's completely and totally unacceptable.
7: What extremism? I mean, I would love to get, you know, let's see if Congressman Jeffries would like to come on the program, because I would love to ask him. I don't think he ever gets asked tough questions, to be clear, ever. Anywhere in media. I don't think he goes anywhere where he ever gets a question that I don't think he's a particularly adept speaker or thinker. Just saying, he's not an impressive guy. He never gets difficult questions asked. I've never once seen anyone say to him, can you expand? What is the extremism? Is it the extremism of the Supreme Court that says that you can't actually just decide that there are black congressional districts that always have to be represented by a majority of black voters who are overwhelmingly going to be voting for a black member of Congress? Is that's extremism? Because that's what the Supreme Court says, and it's actually a pretty plain reading of the Constitution that gets us there. Clay, do they have to ever specify? Is it just enough to tell people MAGA extremists? What is the extremism?
9: But I do think this is an indication of the degree to which they are bereft of ideas. And so in the same way that, what did Joe Biden say in 2022 when Georgia strengthened its voting laws? Oh, this is Jim Eagle. And black voters are going to be super disenfranchised. Again, black voting rates registration-wise are higher in the South than white voter rates are. Black voters can go out and vote for anyone. They aren't losing the right to vote. Let me tell you this, though, Buck. Breaking news, Trump has endorsed Ken Paxton. So he has just posted, this is the challenger of John Cornyn, and I would suspect this race is over now. We will see. Texans still are there in the process of voting. Everybody should go out and vote. Here is what Trump just posted mere moments ago, Buck. John Cornyn is a good man, and I worked well with him, but he was not supportive of me when times were tough. And then he goes through several other different aspects. Ken Paxton has gone through a lot, in many cases very unfairly. He's a fighter and knows how to win. Our country needs fighters and also loyalty to the cause of greatness. We can never allow what happened to the United States of America during the corrupt Biden administration to happen again. And goes on and says that he is endorsing Ken Paxton. So this was and is a runoff election. Everybody is going to be able to vote. But Trump says Ken Paxton has his complete and total endorsement. Let's see. Almost immediately in the prediction markets on Kalshi and on Poly Market, this race is over, according to the prediction markets. Ken Paxton is going to be the nominee. Now, all of you should still get out and vote. You can certainly react. I think that Texas is our biggest state in terms of population of listeners on a day-to-day basis. I know a lot of you have very strong opinions on this case and on this race. Go vote as you see fit. But the president has literally in the last 5 minutes just jumped in and endorsed Ken Paxton. And according to Polymarket and Kalshi, the race is now over. President Trump giving his endorsement 1 week away from the actual race. Now, there had been arguments, Buck, we just kind of hinted at them, that Paxton would be a tougher race than Cornyn against Tallarico. I don't buy that. Texas is not voting for Tallarico. Ken Paxton will be, in my opinion, your next your next senator from Texas. And so there you go. Ken Paxton with the full endorsement from President Trump. A little bit of other news, Buck, that also just came down that isn't as significant in the Senate race, but I was telling you about off air. I am super excited for this. Nashville, Tennessee, my hometown, just got awarded the Super Bowl for 2030. So if you are listening to us in Nashville, get ready. Nashville, Super Bowl town, 2030. That news coming down basically at the exact same time that President Trump has come out and endorsed Ken Paxton. So Attorney General Ken Paxton just posted, "I'm incredibly honored to have President Trump's complete and total endorsement. No one has ever fought harder for the American people than President Trump, and I look forward to championing his America First agenda in the Senate. Texas, get out and vote." That is President Trump's endorsed next senator from Texas. I think you probably agree with me, Buck, that there has been a lot of chatter. Oh, it's going to the Tallarico, like the Republican is winning this race.
7: Did you see him recently? He was like, you know what being a Christian really means? It means being multicultural, multi-ethnic. He didn't say open borders, but I'll say open borders, multi-gender. It's really like they took a someone who sounded vaguely like a Texas pastor and then neutered him and put him through the left-wing re-education program at Wellesley College, and then they offered him up to Texans. And he was like, yeah, I wear a Stetson just like all of you.
9: Did you also see
7: all 37 of my pronouns while I'm wearing my cowboy boots.
9: He also, I think, said that he has a girlfriend in Canada. Did you see that interview? No one has ever met her. But Tallarico says that I think it was a girlfriend who lives in Canada. Now, look, no shot that I'm taking at our great Canadian fan base listening right now. What do you think has prettier girls, Texas or Canada? Like, if you just said, where do you think the women are better looking? And I only gave you two options, Texas and Canada. Would anyone listening to us right now pick Canada? I'm just saying, if you're running for Senate in Texas and you're actually heterosexual, I think you should be able to find a girlfriend in the state of Texas and not, correct me if I'm wrong, I think he said his girlfriend lives in Canada. This is like when you're in high school.
7: This is like the internet nerd in the 90s who's like, sorry, you can't meet my girlfriend. It's Christy Turlington, and she's really busy on modeling shoots. She's been DMing. She's been sending me messages on AOL chat.
9: I've got a model girlfriend who lives in Paris. And you're like, really? Well, that seems unlikely to me. You couldn't find anybody who goes to high school with us or even goes to high school near us? Now, to be fair, maybe the ultimate unexpected play on this was when Travis Kelce said he was dating Taylor Swift, and everybody was like, sure, bud, sure you are. And then she showed up for one of his games. So maybe James Tallarico is dating the most beautiful girl in all of Canada. I think Pamela Anderson was from Canada. Maybe he's dating the Pamela Anderson, Shania Twain. There are some good-looking women from Canada. I'm a bit skeptical, but just put me down in the skeptic camp.
7: Hold on. There's a lot of very good-looking women in Canada. Let's
9: not compare to Texas.
7: It's not Texas. I'm not saying, but there's a lot. This is you got to be fair.
9: I'm just saying,
7: you got
9: to
7: be
9: fair. To me, Tallarico dating a Canadian over a Texan would be disqualifying. I would say I can't vote. If I'm a Texan, I can't vote for somebody who can't find a girl in Texas today. I'm sorry, it's a big state. Lots of pretty girls.
7: Well, that's a different thing, right? When you're, that to me is more of a take based in reality than like Canadian. Like, there's a lot of really pretty girls in Canada. But point being, if you live in Texas, you got a lot of pretty Texans around you. Why you gotta go up to Canada?
9: Texas women dunk on Canadian women. This is it's a way better.
7: He's not backing off this 1 inch, by the way.
9: No, not
7: an inch. Look at this.
9: I got your back, Texas ladies. Hello.
7: He does, and the Texas ladies have your back, that is for sure. And, you know, if the Texas ladies, I hope they, well, the ones that listen to this show know.
9: Are we going to have angry Canadian women calling in now? That would actually be amazing if the women of Canada,
7: the women of Texas don't vote for Tallarico because he too paints his fingernails. You know what I'm saying? Like, I hope that that's not where this goes.
9: This will be really funny. By the way, we'll open up your phone calls again. Breaking news. President Trump has waded into the big primary battle in Texas, and he has officially decided that he is going to endorse Ken Paxton over John Cornyn, which is a substantial move. But I want to tell you, as we come up on the 25th anniversary of, unfortunately, the day of 9/11, the terror attack that many of us still cannot believe ever occurred, and probably many of you are like me and can't believe it's been 25 years now since that happened. Tunnel to Towers have been trying to fight battles on behalf of people like United States Army Specialist Anthony Vargas since that awful day. After the terror attacks of 9/11, Anthony's patriotism and love of country drove him to enlist in the Army. He served honorably, dreamed of one day serving in the NYPD. While on deployment, Anthony was killed instantly when an IED detonated near his unit. He left behind his wife, Louisa, their children, and his siblings. In the 25th anniversary year of 9/11, we remember Anthony's service, sacrifice, and the lasting impact of America's darkest day. 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
13: Texas women are too smart to date, Tallarico.
14: Most of them, yes. And the ones that aren't look like men, so it doesn't matter.
13: You know what? I'm going to thank you for the call, Julie. I'm going to endorse, rubber stamp everything Julie just said. I don't think there's good-looking gals that would date James Tallarico. So maybe that's why he had to go to Canada, where the women are uglier. David in Pennsylvania. What you got for me, David?
15: Clan Buck, Shields High.
16: Shields High, what's up?
15: It has nothing to do with what part of the world these women come from. It has to do with what their genetics is. I hate to make it this simple, but it's a lot like race horses. There are some people who are really, you know, they got God's blessing, and some people didn't. And it doesn't matter if you have blue eyes or green eyes or brown.

0: Some people got, some people won the lottery and some people didn't.
1: Thank you for
2: so
1: the
2: you're,
1: call.
2: Wait, I did so not am I getting this right? Is it, you're disagreeing analogy. With Clay's whole notion of like regionalized female hotness, which I can't believe we're talking about on the show, but you know, it's Clay. Is that right?
0: Clay,
2: are you disagreeing
0: I
2: with this?
0: I can say it, but you're an idiot.
1: No, this is, thank you for the call. He lives in Pennsylvania. I'm not surprised. Women in the South are better looking.
2: Oh, Clay.
1: Women in the South. No, this is just true. Women in the South are better looking, and the Southwest, and all the, like, if you look where the sun shines, the more sunshine you get, the better looking the women are.
2: Of the Clay and Buck Show, the ladies of Pittsburgh, Harrisburg, Philadelphia, the main line.
1: Is this an argument?
2: Very beautiful. Some people say the most beautiful. Beautiful. Don't listen to Clay.
1: Houston and Dallas have better looking women than Pittsburgh. Is this even a real argument? There's no one out there who would argue. You know who's got great, the women walking around with their mallets in Pittsburgh are way better looking than the women of Houston and Dallas. This is a crazy argument. Phoenix women are better looking than the women of Seattle, right? Like, I just go to the West. LA women are better looking than the women of, I don't know, Sioux City. Sorry, probably never going to win the Iowa caucus now. But that's like, this is not a crazy take.
2: I will tell you this, as a Miami Beach resident, fitflation is very real. As in a fit person in New York City who you'd think is like a 9 out of 10 for their age on the fitness scale is a 6 or a 7 in Miami. Max.
1: Miami, here's a good example. Where you live, Miami has the most beautiful women in the United States per capita. Where I live, Nashville, very high, Phoenix, L.A., one memorable poet might have said L.A. face with an Oakland booty. Some of you may have heard that before. So even in California, there is a battle over Bay Area versus L.A. But come on, Pittsburgh versus Houston? I'll go to the mat on that one. That might be my least controversial take of all time.
2: So in a few minutes, we're going to talk about Trump's latest negotiations on the Iran war and figuring out how to get those gas prices to start coming down and important matters of geopolitics, world peace, the Trump administration agenda and the midterms. And you can send us your talkbacks on which area of the country has the hottest chicks, and Clay can handle most of that.
1: If you're going to go to college, you should move towards Sunshine. The Southeastern Conference has the best-looking women on the planet. That's just a fact. I'll go to war over that.
2: I will not disagree with that. At Amherst, it was a lot of the women, unfortunately, were kind of like the orcs from the Lord and the Rings trilogy. It was bad.
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5: Hi, Michael. So artificial intelligence has brought back a familiar concern. If technology can do more work, will the economy need fewer workers?
6: Monica, that's a common concern. AI can already draft, summarize code, analyze, design, research, and respond to customers in ways that were not possible just a few years ago. But most jobs are made up of many different tasks: analysis, communication, judgment, service, accountability, and client interaction. AI may automate some tasks, but it can also make human judgment, oversight, and interpretation more valuable. So we think of AI more as a task shock, not a job shock. Some roles will face pressure, especially routine work, but other roles may evolve and new forms of work may emerge as companies use AI more broadly.
5: You've written about Jevons paradox in this context. What does that mean for AI and the future of work?
6: Yes, Jevons paradox is the idea that when technology makes something cheaper and more efficient, total usage can actually rise. The original example, coal. Better steam engines used coal more efficiently, but coal consumption increased because more uses became more affordable. We've seen similar patterns elsewhere. For example, people thought the introduction of spreadsheets would reduce demand for accountants, but the greater efficiency expanded demand for budgeting, forecasting, and reporting, so there are actually more accountants. AI could follow a similar pattern, lowering costs and increasing demand. So AI isn't just about cutting costs, it's also about scaling capabilities, which can increase demand.
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12: A holding pattern with Iran. I'm Lisa Brady, Fox News. But President Trump says the current pause is temporary, and he's still insisting on no nuclear weapons for Iran.
13: The president says he may have to give Iran another big hit if a deal to end the war and the country's nuclear program does not come together in a few days.
14: I'm saying 2 or 3 days, maybe Friday, Saturday, Sunday, something, maybe early next week, a limited period of time.
13: President Trump says he pulled back from planned military strikes on Iran set for today at the request of Saudi Arabia, the UAE, Qatar, and other regional partners who believe a deal is close. A ceasefire has been in place for weeks, but Iran has continued to limit traffic to the Strait of Hormuz, and the U.S. Navy is enforcing a blockade of Iran's ports.
12: Fox's Jared Halpern at the White House. The president just announcing a long-awaited endorsement in next week's Texas Senate runoff. He's backing State Attorney General Ken Paxton, calling him a true MAGA warrior. Paxton's trying to oust four-term Republican Senator John Cornyn to face Democratic State Representative James Tallarico in the fall. Senators raising concern about the Justice Department budget at a hearing where Democrats are pouncing on a new compensation fund for people claiming they're victims of government weaponization.
15: Maryland Democratic Senator Chris Van Hollen called the nearly $1.8 billion weaponization fund outrageous. He asked Acting Attorney General Todd Blanche to promise that January 6th rioters would not qualify for it.
16: Are there going to be rules that say that if you've assaulted a Capitol Hill police officer or committed a violent crime, you will not be eligible? Why not make that a rule?
17: I expect that, because I'm not one of the commissioners setting up the rule.
15: Blanche said five commissioners he appoints will determine who qualifies and how much they get, if anything. But he said the Obama administration implemented a fund to pay Native Americans who had claims against the Agriculture Department, and leftover money from that was doled out to nonprofits and NGOs.
12: Fox's Jessica Rosenthal. 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
22: Another hot day in the Hudson Valley today. It comes after an air quality alert was in effect through last night for the lower Hudson Valley due to elevated ozone levels. Cooling centers are open across the region. Public school districts across New York State are holding budget votes today. The public can vote to approve the spending plans and school board members. Ulster County is encouraging all residents to take part in the process, while Beacon City School District in Dutchess has been making a major push. Residents in Beacon can vote at Beacon High School, while Wappinger and Fishkill residents can head to Glenham Elementary until 9 p.m. tonight. The Knicks host the Cleveland Cavaliers at Madison Square Garden tonight in Game 1 of the Eastern Conference Finals. The Knicks have been off for more than a week since they swept the Philadelphia 76ers, waiting to find out who they would face in this next outing. For news like this and more, go to MidHudsonNews.com. I'm Natalie Migliori.
0: It's the Marketers Report. In this edition, Heather Sparks, head of content at Zenith, the publicist media agency, discusses the inherently human power of radio hosts.
8: I actually think DJs were the original influencers. You invited them into your home. You invited them into your ear. 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You understood and trusted the things that were interesting to them. And yes, now that's got a full flywheel and it's very video based and there's a lot of different types of influence. And so thinking about the plethora of content, human created versus not human created, I think as humans, we're always looking to feel something. And so I think human connection is never going to go away.
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23: 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Sunny, hot, breezy this afternoon, 96 degrees. Could be a stray shower or storm. Heat advisory in effect. Dropping to 71 overnight. Increasing afternoon clouds, 88 tomorrow. I'm Jackie Murphy in the Hudson Valley Weather Center.
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0: Welcome back in hour number two, Clay and Buck. We have phone lines like molten lava and talkbacks like molten lava after I accurately said the women of Texas are much better looking than the women of Canada. The thick-legged women of Canada are already starting to kick at me, Buck, in the mentions. I will stand. I'll go to the mat on this one. It is primary day, and I'm sure the talkbacks are going to be very entertaining.
1: You shouldn't have said they have legs like a moose, Clay. That wasn't nice.
0: maybe a little too much maple syrup. Kentucky, Georgia, Pennsylvania, Alabama, Idaho, and Oregon all go to the primaries today. Six different states. Biggest battle, Kentucky 4, Thomas Massey versus Ed Gallrein, whose name eventually I may pronounce correctly, as it is a 50-50 battle there. $30 million plus dollars have been spent. We are expecting a press conference from the White House with J.D. Vance, Vice President of the United States, White House press briefing soon. It is the lead story right now on both CNN and MSNBC as we prepare for that. Next week is the Texas primary, where many delectably good-looking women are going to be going to go vote, many of them in the Republican primary. They're deciding between Ken Paxton and John Cornyn just in the last hour. Ken Paxton has been endorsed by President Trump, effectively, I believe, ending that primary, as Paxton, I believe, Buck, was already likely to win. And he had won in the Cornyn won by a little bit, I think, in the initial primary back in March. And now in the runoff, I am betting that the Paxton people were able to show to President

0: Trump, and his polling likely reflected as well, that Paxton was going to win this. President Trump now cementing and, I think, effectively ending the Texas primary. This is significant in the context, Buck. John Cornyn is likely to lose as an incumbent in his primary, and we already have seen Cassidy of Louisiana lose in his primary. This will be the first time that a Senate Republican has lost a primary since 2012. It is likely, I believe, that both of those men are going to be out. But again, next week, everybody go vote in the Texas primary, as well as Kentucky, Georgia, Pennsylvania, Alabama, Idaho, and Oregon. Go get your primary votes in. Also, my hometown of Nashville has been awarded the Super Bowl in 2030, and I am super excited about that, and I promise that I will have one of the best parties surrounding the Super Bowl in February of 2030, 4 years from now. Buck, you're going to be invited.
1: There.
0: You and Carrie.
1: I will be there.
0: You and Carrie.
1: Yeah, I wasn't even going to wait for you to invite me. I'm inviting myself. I will be there. This will be fun.
0: Whole staff, you also are all going to be invited to the Travis Super Bowl party, which will be awesome and among the best Super Bowl parties that will be thrown in Nashville, if not humbly the best. And so everybody can look forward to that. Again, with the primaries underway, six of them today, everybody go vote. Buck, on top of this, there are a couple of other stories that you and I were going to get into. Again, we'll go and see if there's any news that is going to come out of this primary that is in short order going to, sorry, this press conference that in short order is going to begin. But you were talking about, I want to come back to something that you were talking about at the time that the news came down about the Ken Paxton endorsement, and it is a Democrat attempt. And I do think this is significant, and we should address it, and we should make you aware of the fact that it is coming. Democrats have made a calculated decision that they are going to try and call it racist if there is any black Democrat who loses his or her seat. And I do think, did we play this? This redistricting cut 28 from a South Carolina Democrat state rep. I don't think we played this when you were starting your conversation. Correct me if I'm wrong. We did or we did not? Yeah. Cut 28. South Carolina is the latest state. Let me kind of fill you in. So Tennessee has eliminated the blue congressional seat in Memphis. So far, courts have upheld that. Alabama is going to eliminate at least one racially gerrymandered seat. Louisiana is going to eliminate at least one gerrymandered seat. Georgia and Mississippi have both said they're going to wait till after the midterms and then readdress their maps. Florida has already added four Republican seats. Texas has added five. That was before, kind of at the same time for Florida, but before the decision came down in Texas. Race doesn't really involve, it doesn't appear, at least black and white. Hispanic voters are a big part of the Texas redistricting. I believe I am correct. South Carolina is the last state that still has to decide, are they going to eliminate the one minority majority district, which is actually held by James Clyburn? This is the argument that you are hearing everywhere. All of a sudden, cut 28.
2: Jim Clyburn accuses Republicans of creating Jim Crow 2.0. Is he right?
3: Absolutely. We in South Carolina and the South Carolina House of Representatives are fighting regressive policies, and we've been doing that for the last couple of days, and we will continue to do that as well throughout the day and well into the night. What we see today and what we've been seeing throughout the South is an attempt to take us backwards. I have a quote that I often like to say, and that is that it's starting to feel more like 1966 and not 2026. We are fighting against voter disenfranchisement, and it's going to be really important that we stand up and that we make our voices heard and say that we're not going back.
1: Can I downplay the rhetoric here, the rhetoric that is being used? This goes back to the Jeffries quote or soundbite of last hour. They won't say what they're really trying to say, or rather they won't explain what is the objection here. They say, oh, we're going back, it's regressive, the MAGA extremists, all this stuff. What the claim now has become is that it, even though the Supreme Court has come down and said, sorry, no more, there is a belief among Democrat black members of Congress that there should be special privileges given to concentrations of black voters in states so that they have special power to have the member of Congress generally, not always, you point out what Steve Cohen, right, in Nashville, but that they will be in a position to determine who goes to Congress based on the fact that there is a concentration of people who are black in that specific district. I just think this is very, when people hear it that way, they go, wait, why is that the case? And also, if you're a Latino, why shouldn't you, you know, why shouldn't you say, you know what? I want my own, I want a Latino district where the Latino community gets to pick their own. Now, you kind of have that in Miami, but it's not drawn by, you know, it's not drawn by some Voting Rights Act mandate. That's just the way that, that people happen to live. And the state of Florida has drawn the maps as they have. Race should not be and cannot be the primary consideration in drawing congressional districts that are specifically intended to advantage black voters. That's it. It's, yes, it's really not that complicated. And when you put it in a straightforward, but notice the language they use, Clay, it's not even clear what they're talking about. Oh, they're taking us back. Oh, it's back to racism. It's back to Jim Crow. It's back. It's what is this? They never tell you.
0: Yeah, I would actually argue, and I think it's an interesting case. So there are examples. Tim Scott, who is a senator representing South Carolina, who happens to be black. I've said before, I think Byron Donalds is going to be the next governor of Florida. He happens to be black. These guys, Wesley Hunt, who had a great Senate campaign but has represented a majority white district in Texas, to me, in order to win a statewide race, it is oftentimes a very different skill set than what is required to represent a majority black district. And let me use Barack Obama as an example. Do you remember what happened when Barack Obama ran in Chicago and tried to win a majority black district, Buck? He got smoked. A lot of people forget about this because they think about Obama and they recognize that he won the Senate race in Illinois, and then he won the presidency, obviously, in 2008 and 2012. But I actually think the racial politics of Barack Obama is more interesting. He got smoked when he tried to win a majority black district in Illinois, Chicago area. Just crushed. And it was because he wasn't considered black enough, and that's in quotation marks, to represent an inner city majority black district in Chicago. So what did he do? He ran statewide and he actually won in Illinois. Now, I don't know exactly how it would have gone if he had won that majority black district, but I think there is an argument that what it takes to win a majority black district actually makes it harder for you to win statewide. And I would be curious to look at the data on this, because you have to run further left. You have to be a black representative. You have to join the Congressional Black Caucus, and you are defined then as a member of that that party that is basically responding to black-related issues, as opposed to black, white, Asian, and Hispanic-related issues, which is what allows you to win statewide. And so maybe we get Tim Scott on to talk about this. Byron Donalds, I would be curious, Wesley Hunt, and maybe some of those guys listening or their staffs listening as they drive around right now. I actually think that to have substantial black leadership, you might be better off trying to represent a state and appeal to people of all different backgrounds in terms of having political power than to just try to win a majority black district, again, as Barack Obama could not do in his beginning of his political career. And I do think that's an interesting angle to think about as we go forward. I'm not even sure that I buy the thesis underlying what is basically just an attempt to play the race card one time after another. By the way, a lot of people weighing in, variety of topics. We'll get to some of those. I believe we only have one guest, Doug Brunt, in the third hour of this program. J.D. Vance has not yet held that White House press briefing amid war in Iran. That is the headline right now on Fox News. We will see if there is any additional news that is coming out as we prepare for that. In the meantime, let me tell you about roofs. How often do you worry about the safety of your home when it comes to whether your roof is reliable or not? 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
1: You know, I had a feeling we might hear from some of our favorite people in Texas about a whole range of things today. Certainly celebrating the beautiful women of Texas after Clay's very scorching take commentary on regional beauty. Clay, very pro-SEC, very pro-Texas for the beautiful women, that is for sure. Being a little rough on Pittsburgh, although I have been told that the most accurate thing about the show The Pit is that the very best-looking people in Pittsburgh are a hard six. That's what people say.
0: Oh, you're going after Pittsburgh even harder. I just saw in your comments the women of Canada have now come after Clay Travis with all the fury of the Sasquatches he claims they resemble. Very good post.
1: Thank you. I think that's fair. But on a serious note here, because we do cover politics and news and important things for all of you so that you get your dose of necessary information, our good friend and fantastic, even fabulous, lead in on Houston radio, down on KTRH is our friend Michael Berry. And he does an incredible job on that show. I love listening when I can. And he is not only tied into the scene with the Texas primary / general election coming up for Texas, but he's been saying it's going to be Paxton. All this chatter, all this chirping about it'll be Trump for Cornyn. It's not going to happen. So he's doing a little victory dance. We heard from our friend Michael Berry. He sent us this talk back. Hit it.
17: After four terms as a U.S. senator, Texans were tired of John Cornyn. He would not do anything about illegal immigration. He said building a wall was a terrible idea, which was really a representation of the fact that he didn't want to stop illegal immigration. He stabbed Trump in the back multiple times, as recently as 2024, saying that the Republican Party should move on beyond Trump and Trump couldn't win in November. Interestingly, that same Karl Rove argument that they're using against Paxton today, don't vote, Texas Republicans, for the person you want because you can't have them win in November. Vote for the candidate you don't want because they can win. How does that logic work? People have had enough of that. They've had enough of the tired old establishment Republicans who never actually do anything, and they want a pit bull. And that's what Trump is, and that's what Paxton is. People understand that you're going to have to crack some eggs to make omelets. They understand that you need some tough people to come in and bring change to D.C. I think Paxton wins this Senate seat. I think he wins in November big. And I think he goes to D.C. and really shakes things up. And that's what Trump wants, and that's what Texans want.
1: And that's what Michael said was going to happen, I might add, months ago when we talked to you about this. So the czar of talk down there in Houston lighting us up with that one. We appreciate it. Clay, I think that this now, it will be fun to see, hopefully, Paxton able to run up the scoreboard against Tallarico. You said before, are you still a little concerned, or do you think that the Trump endorsement makes Paxton effectively a shoo-in? Where do you come down on that?
0: I mean, you would have to give me 15 or 20 to 1. I think above 10 to 1 in order for me to take Tallarico as a chance to win. I just think that he's going to be so out of step with your average Texan. I think whether it was Paxton or Cornyn, we should mention Cornyn has tweeted, Buck, I've worked closely with President Trump. Voted with him more than 99% of the time. He's consistently called me a friend in this race. Now time for Texas Republican voters to decide if they want a strong nominee. Again, he's going to argue that he's a better case than Tallarico. I trust the Republican voters of Texas. to make their decision. That is the post from Senator Cornyn, current senator, that Trump has just decided not to endorse, instead going with Attorney General Ken Paxton in this race. But again, my position on this is the Republican Party nominee is going to win in Texas. I would be stunned if that doesn't end up happening.
1: So a big move today from Trump, and we'll continue to follow this. And we'll also take your call. Stay with us on the hold. I know a lot of, we've got all lines lit. If you've got a packed summer ahead, set yourself up with Chalk supplements. As you see right here, this blue drink that I am drinking, for those of you watching on the feed, this is Chalk. This is Chad Boat. 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
21: Fox News, I'm Therese Crowley. President Trump with a surprise showing around the secure White House ballroom construction site, and says he was an hour away to striking Iran before the Arab Gulf leaders asked him to pause for Iran's proposal.
22: We're going to be striking very, it would have been happening right now. Yeah, it was all done. The boats, the ships are all loaded. They're loaded to the brim. Set to start.
21: Primary day in six states. President Trump picks former Navy SEAL Ed Gallrine to beat Republican Thomas Massie in Kentucky, calling Massie his new pet name, a Democrat. But Massie knows not to fight Trump.
23: I'm not running against President Trump. Most of the people voting for me support President Trump like I do.
21: And the president makes his endorsement in the Texas Senate GOP runoff. Attorney General Ken Paxton over Senator John Cornyn. Winner takes on progressive James Tallarico. 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
24: It's another hot day in the Hudson Valley, and today's actual temperatures are expected near 90 by mid-afternoon, with heat index values near yesterday's levels. Town of Wappinger officials are addressing recent reports of vehicle break-ins. Town Supervisor Joseph Cavassini says there have been at least two thefts from vehicle break-ins throughout the community. He's urging all residents to remain vigilant and lock their doors at all times. Cavassini says he's in contact with New York State Police regarding the incidents, with law enforcement agencies working closely to ensure additional patrols and proactive community policing efforts. Crews working on the Mid-Hudson Bridge are making progress as the Poughkeepsie structure gets closer to turning 100 years old. The New York State Bridge Authority has been rehabilitating the bridge to make it through another century of service, with a more than $34 million project replacing deteriorating sections of roadway and bridge decks. For news like this and more, go to MidHudsonNews.com. I'm Natalie Migliori.
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0: Welcome back in, Clay Travis, Buck Sexton Show. We're going to get to a bunch of your calls. I do want to mention this. Again, big news. President Trump has endorsed Ken Paxton over John Cornyn in the Texas Senate Republican primary, which is taking place a week from today. Bill Cassidy has already lost in Louisiana. Worth thinking about. Are John Cornyn and Bill Cassidy two current senators? Remember, they will be serving until January of next year. It's a 53-seat majority for Republicans. Tom Tillis is on his way out, too. He is going to be serving until January. Are those three guys going to be supportive of President Trump going forward if they are lame duck senators? I think that's something you should be concerned about. We should be concerned about. J.D. Vance breaks the tie 50-50, but Tom Tillis is done in North Carolina. John Cornyn may well soon be done in Texas. Bill Cassidy is done in Louisiana. Are those three guys going to be very supportive of President Trump's agenda going forward? And if not, there is no margin for error at that point. All 50 just to get a tie. What's Susan Collins going to be like, given that she's up for election now? I just think getting things through the Senate is going to become really very difficult now as you look at the way these primaries
1: right,
0: are playing out.
1: I agree with your political analysis, astute as always. I want to hear some Pennsylvania women yell at you, okay? So let's go.
0: Well, we'll start with Lolly in what she says is deepest, darkest Kentucky. Lolly, where is the deepest, darkest part of Kentucky?
6: Well, I'm in Ohio, but my family is, in fact, from deepest, darkest Kentucky. Both sides of my family came to what is now known as Floyd County, Kentucky, in the late 1700s. So we are talking Appalachia.
0: Okay. And you are calling to say that Kentucky women are the best looking in the world?
6: We have the most beautiful women in the world. And the thing about the beautiful woman where I'm from is they don't know it. And that's the most kind of beautiful woman in the world.
1: So that's the opposite of beautiful women in Miami, just to give you some context, because they definitely know it too much.
6: And it's not a matter, I'm beautiful, my girl cousins are beautiful, but it's like, what else about us is there? We also have brains, you know what I mean?
0: Well, look, thank you for the call. Buck. I appreciate Lolly calling. I do think this is a challenge going forward with the modern internet age in which we are living. Social media has made it such that a lot of young boys are what's called looks maxing, and women even more than they did in the 80s and the 90s and the 2000s, physical beauty has become something that people aspire to irrespective of what supports the physical beauty, right? And I think it's unfortunately starting to become the case on both the male and the female side that young kids are obsessed with their looks on a level that has maybe never even existed in the history of certainly this country, but I mean, in many parts of the world. Yeah.
1: The biggest mistake that I saw guys making in New York in their dating choices, who were, you know, my peers and friends, was dating for hotness without any consideration for anything else. That's not a long-term recipe for happiness. All right, let's get to these talkbacks. Who else we got? Or calls?
0: Sharon in Appleton, Wisconsin. Sharon, what you got for us?
7: I think it is hysterical that the previous caller just mentioned Kentucky. As I listened to your conversation earlier, it just intrigued me because years ago I traveled to Paducah, Kentucky, and I thought, I have never seen so many pretty women anywhere. But as I listened more to your conversation about it, it really struck me, why would that be if it's true? And when you said Miami has the hottest women, I thought, of course, there's a plastic surgeon on every street corner. And I just started thinking, I think it's a much more interesting socioeconomic conversation than it would appear to be on the surface. And the call screener, I mentioned to him, I said, lifestyle, a woman rancher out west doesn't have time for yoga and going for Botox or whatever versus someone in Miami. And that was it.
0: Thank you for the call, Sharon. I would say Miami in particular, Buck, general rule, the less clothes you wear, the better shape you're likely to be in. Right. If you're in Wisconsin, where Sharon just called in, and it's 10 degrees all year round, you're in big, I mean, in much of the year, you're in big, bulky clothing to stay yes. warm. When you're in Miami, you are walking around in sports bras and yoga pants 90% of the year.
1: Yeah. I could get Carrie to go out on a first date with me wearing a big cable knit sweater and just trying to charm her. You come down to South Florida. And if you got 15 extra pounds in South Florida, people look at you like the Stay Puft Marshmallow Man. It's tough down here. I'm telling you, it's a different fitflation is a very, very real thing. Who's next up? I can't believe no one's yelling at you yet. This is so disappointing.
0: Everybody agrees with me. My takes seem like they're controversial, and then people sit back and they think about them. And they're like, you know what? He's pretty much right about this. Larry in Laredo, Texas. Larry, fire away.
8: Hey, I've been calling this number for over 30 years. Some of the best callers I've ever heard, I've just been listening to today. I was born and raised in Kansas City, Missouri, and started driving in the 80s. Canadian women, oh my goodness, were so friendly. But you know what? I've been in South Texas for over 35 years, and even the fat ones are beautiful, and they all love to party.
0: I love Larry.
1: I like Larry. Larry, we would hang out with Larry. Larry's fun.
0: We'd hang out with Larry for a heartbeat. I knew as soon as he said Missouri instead of Missouri, I was like, oh, this is going to be a good call. Even the fat ones are beautiful is an amazing sentence. That should be a title. That should be the title of somebody's presidential campaign. Russ in Texas. What you got for us, Russ?
9: I would like to invite both of you to a Texas A&M, University of Texas, football game, sit outside, and you will forget that there's a football game.
0: Hey, thank you. Look, I have been. Not by plan. I've got my Texas A&M t-shirt on right now. SEC football games have the largest collection per capita of beautiful women of any events that occur anywhere in the United States. And you can argue, as our caller just did, that tailgating is more fun than going to the actual game because of that factor if you are a heterosexual male. Now, I don't know if James Tallarico goes to college football games. I bet I've been to more college football games than James Tallarico has in Texas. But that's why ultimately I just have zero doubt. Ken Paxton's going to win this race. And if John Cornyn were to beat him, again, the news, Ken Paxton has been endorsed by President Trump over John Cornyn. Right now, by the way, J.D. Vance is taking questions as we are speaking to you in the White House briefing room. We are monitoring this. He is talking about Trump's endorsement of Ken Paxton, among other things. We will have the audio clips for you that are significant coming out of the White House in the near future. But just a heads up that that is going on right now.
1: Yeah, we'll give you guys the highlights. The team is monitoring, going to bring you the best stuff. So that's happening, and we will get to that here shortly. Andy from Cambridge, Massachusetts.
10: Buxta, really? You went to Amherst College in Amherst, Massachusetts, and yeah, you can complain about the girls that go to Amherst all you want, but you're right down the street from the UMass kid. There were hot chicks all over that town. Cheers.
1: All right, Andy, hold on a second. You think the UMass girls wanted to hang out with Amherst College nerds? They were going to give us wedgies. We were not, you know, they were like, they're like, what is that you're wearing? And I was like, well, it's an ascot. Like, they didn't like us very much. I'm just telling you, it was a very different vibe over there. I will tell you, Clay, the first UMass party that I ever went to, I did go to some UMass Amherst parties. So there's the state school UMass at Amherst. Well, there's many UMass schools, right? But there's UMass Amherst, and then there's Amherst College, which is like Williams College or Haverford or Swarthmore, one of those places, right? So I went to Amherst College. And which I generally don't recommend for people, by the way, just being honest with you. It's very cold, very small, unless you really care about playing D3 sports and wearing a fleece year round and drinking a lot. Like, it's just not, you know, it's very much like Middlebury College. Although everyone who goes to Middlebury freaking loves that. They love that place. I've never met anybody who went to Middlebury who didn't love it. So there's that. Clay, the first UMass party I went to, there was a sorority pledge stuff going on, and there were girls all over the party, and all they were wearing was yellow caution tape. Yeah,
0: that seems like a good pitch.
1: I think there would have been riots by the women in gender studies majors at Amherst if they had known about this at Amherst College. Very different feeling over it. That the state school was kind of like, hey, let's all have fun, and little Amherst College down the street was like, well, what are their pronouns?
0: That is very funny. My son is graduating from high school in the next couple of weeks. And so I've been going around to a bunch of different high school graduation parties. All I can tell you is, and I haven't seen the data on this, the people who want to go to Southeastern Conference schools from LA, San Francisco, Chicago, New York City, big cities all over the country, are attempting to get their kids into Southeastern Conference schools on a level that has never existed before. I think weather's a big part of it, but Buck, I attribute a lot of it to obviously college football and the fun of tailgates and everything else. But I think the college lifestyle videos have taken root on TikTok and Instagram, and it is now the case that kids all over the country are desperately desirous to go to SEC schools. And this is something I never would have believed was possible. You got kids from Philadelphia, New York City, whose parents are paying $50,000 a year for them to go to places like Ole Miss now, out of state. It's really kind of unprecedented, and I think speaks to the larger context of what I believe is happening, which is Texas, Tennessee, and Florida are becoming the most desirable states to live in the country. And the colleges around those areas are becoming white hot as a result of all of that. Vice President J.D. Vance talking right now. Again, we'll update you on what he says. But, Buck, you can take us to break.
1: I will indeed. And thank you all for those talkbacks and updates on everything. 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
10: We think that we've made a lot of progress. We think the Iranians want to make a deal. The President of the United States has asked us to negotiate in good faith, and that's exactly what we've done. So we're in a pretty good spot here, but there's an option B. And the option B is that we could restart the military campaign to continue to prosecute the case, to continue to try to achieve America's objectives. And we could talk a little bit about what that looks like, but that's not what the president wants. And I don't think it's what the Iranians want either. We have an opportunity here, I think, to reset the relationship that has existed between Iran and the United States for 47 years. That's what the president has asked us to do. And that's what we're going to keep on working at. But it takes two to tango. We are not going to have a deal that allows the Iranians to have a nuclear weapon.
11: I still think Iran's not going to make a deal. That's where I am on this. What do you think?
12: I think there's a difference between making a deal and standing behind the deal that you make. I think it is possible that they make a deal and then immediately break it.
11: Well, okay. So, yeah, I would co-sign that too. Yeah, but I don't.

0: don't think that there's. So I don't think there's
1: The odds of the way that I would break it down, Buck, is what are the odds that we do not strike Iran in a significant military action in the next 6 months? I would put them near zero. So I think Iran may say that they're okay with a deal. I think the United States may say we're okay with a deal. Let gas prices come back down. Let the midterm voting occur. Stories move on from Iran. And then I think we may have to go into Iran again. So that would be kind of the perspective that I would bring to bear. And I don't think that Iran is going to be able to rebuild in some sort of significant way between now and the midterms. And I think we said earlier in the program, if I had to assess, this is a story and an issue that whomever is elected president in January 2029 is going to enter office and I think have to grapple with at some point during that term in office, whether it's J.D. Vance, Marco Rubio, God forbid, Kamala Harris, or someone else. I think that is likely where things are headed.
0: Interesting. We had that from J.D. Vance. We also have him speaking about the... Oh, we don't have time for it. I just realized I just did the math in my head. So maybe we can do that when we come back. I also want to talk about this, what was said outside of the Luigi courthouse. I mentioned that to you guys. Crazy stuff. So we'll get some updates on all of this. But we have J.D. Vance speaking about the Trump endorsement of Ken Paxton, which is now getting... It's kind of shifted a bit, Clay, from the Massey story is the biggest story to now... Obviously, the breaking news aspect of it, but the Ken Paxton endorsement, that's a big move. That's a big deal.
1: Yeah, and look, I think the biggest aspect here is you potentially are going to have several incumbent senators that are not very well disposed towards President Trump. We're talking about what would happen if we lose control of the Senate. I think getting things through the Senate is going to be incredibly difficult with the majority we have now and the incumbents potentially dropping off. We'll talk about that in more third hour next. Thanks for hanging with us.
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0: Hot dogs, road trips, a three-day weekend. That's what Memorial Day has become for a lot of us. But it was meant for something more. It was meant to be a time of reflection, a moment to pause and remember the men and women who gave their lives in service to this country. The question is, are we going to celebrate what made us great or let it slip away? As we approach America's 250th anniversary, this month of May is the perfect time to reconnect with that purpose and honor the sacrifice that made our freedom possible. 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If you believe in the future of our country, go to AFPBuck.com for free resources on how you can get involved and share your love of country with your friends, your family, and your community. 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It's preserved by those willing to step up. And defending liberty in our own way is the least we can do, paid for by Americans for Prosperity.
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7: The midterm fight heats up. I'm Lisa Brady, Fox News. President Trump looking ahead to next week's Republican Senate runoff in Texas, now endorsing State Attorney General Ken Paxton, who's challenging four-term incumbent John Cornyn.
8: I'm so honored to have President Trump's endorsement. His endorsement, in my opinion, is the most significant endorsement that in my lifetime. So when he endorses, it has a tremendous impact.
7: Paxton says he'll be a champion for the Trump agenda. The president calls him a MAGA warrior and says Senator Cornyn is a good man, but that he wasn't supportive when times were tough. Cornyn says Paxton is a weak nominee who will jeopardize down ballot races. One of them will face Democrat James Tallarico in the fall. Early voting for the runoff already underway in Texas. Six states have primaries today, including Kentucky, where a Trump-backed challenger, retired Navy SEAL Eric Gowron, is trying to oust Republican Congressman Thomas Massey. Vice President J.D. Vance is leading a White House briefing.
9: What I think is that the Iranians want to make a deal.
7: Adding he also thinks they recognize a nuclear weapon is a red line for the U.S. This, as President Trump says, pausing new strikes on Iran is temporary.
10: The president's planned strikes on Iran for today were called off as Arab partners say a nuclear deal could be close.
11: We may have to give him another big hit. I'm not sure yet. You'll know very soon.
10: President Trump speaking with reporters outside the White House, where construction is underway for a new ballroom in East Wing.
11: I think it's going to be potentially the most beautiful building in all of Washington.
10: Congress is considering a $1 billion budget request from the Secret Service as part of the East Wing construction. President Trump says funding for the actual ballroom is coming from private donations.
7: Fox's Jared Halpern at the White House. For now, oil prices remain elevated, U.S. crude topping $107 a barrel. 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
23: Another hot day in the Hudson Valley today. It comes after an air quality alert was in effect through last night for the lower Hudson Valley due to elevated ozone levels. Cooling centers are open across the region. Public school districts across New York State are holding budget votes today. The public can vote to approve the spending plans and school board members. Ulster County is encouraging all residents to take part in the process, while Beacon City School District in Dutchess has been making a major push. Residents in Beacon can vote at Beacon High School, while Wappinger and Fishkill residents can head to Glenham Elementary until 9 p.m. tonight. The Knicks host the Cleveland Cavaliers at Madison Square Garden tonight in Game 1 of the Eastern Conference Finals. The Knicks have been off for more than a week since they swept the Philadelphia 76ers, waiting to find out who they would face in this next outing. For news like this and more, go to MidHudsonNews.com. I'm Natalie Migliori.
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19: 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Sunny, hot, breezy this afternoon. 96 degrees. Could be a stray shower or storm. Heat advisory in effect. Dropping to 71 overnight. Increasing afternoon clouds. 88 tomorrow. I'm Jackie Murphy in the Hudson Valley Weather Center.
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0: Third hour of Clay and Buck kicks off right now. We've got J.D. Vance still talking. He's holding a presser. And we'll bring you the highlights of that. That's live. That's happening right now as we talk to you. We're not going to join it in progress. We're going to have the team monitor as we are working through the rest of the news with you and bring you the highlights of it. Any news that breaks essentially on air, we will then break to you here in real time as we go. We also had Trump speaking this morning, which I wanted to get to on a whole range of topics. And eventually I'll find my way to the left-wing lunatic asylum that is the people outside of the Luigi Mangione trial, which is completely what you would think, and every bit as demonic and insane as you might expect. But Clay, a few things, because we heard from J.D. Vance moments ago on Iran. Trump this morning spoke on this too. So J.D., I feel like at this point of the negotiations there's a little bit of a good cop bad cop thing with Trump and J.D. Trump is kind of like, you know, you can get it the rough way, which is the Trump way. J.D. is like, hey, guys, why don't we figure out something here? Let's really get a deal done. And they know that J.D. from the beginning, based on all the reporting and what we know J.D. has said before, he is the least interventionist when it comes to military action in the Middle East, I think, of anyone at that level in the administration. And so he's a good messenger for the let's figure this out, let's make a deal side of the equation. Trump, on the other side, this is cut five, is saying, I might have to go in there and kick some more ass and get them to understand that they have no choice in the matter. Play five.
1: We have to make sure that Iran doesn't get a nuclear weapon. All of the things that you see me fighting for so hard. And it's always tough. You know, we're negotiating with Iran, and then you have the Democrats, I call them the Democrats, putting in a bill that Trump should immediately stop. You know how it is to negotiate with a country where you're beating them badly. They come to the table, they're begging to make a deal, because they're begging to make a deal. I hope we don't have to do the one, but we may have to give them another big hit. We may have to give them another big hit. I'm not sure yet. You'll know very soon. But how do you feel when you're negotiating, you're winning every point, and they say, but in Washington, they want to stop you from negotiating. They want to stop you, and it's only political. It's the Democrats. They're dumb.
0: Okay, so a couple things there, Clay. First of all, the noises you're hearing, we'll get to that. That is the construction of the East Wing modernization project that is underway. And the president also spoke, since you're hearing the hammering and the nails going in and all this stuff, the carpentry in the background, this is cut. Well, yes.
2: Continue. Oh, I just think it's funny. This is like Trump trolling his critics that he actually had a press conference so they could hear the ballroom being built behind him.
0: I think that is absolutely correct. I think this is Trump saying, yeah, this is still happening. This is cut three. He talks specifically about the project. Listen.
1: Hundreds of billions of dollars already under the ballroom, and it's coming out, I think, incredibly. We have some renderings of the finished product. It's all knit together. At the top of the ballroom is what they call a drone gallery. We have tremendous amounts of military able to be on the top. It'll be the highest point. It will be something very special. So if you look up at the top, you'll see some interesting things, and I'll show that to you in a second. You want to grab that, please? The facade of the building. There will never be another building like this built. That I can tell. I built a lot of great things. But there will never be anything like this built.
0: Clay, he's proceeding here, and I truly believe that when the history of this is written, the Trump modernization of the White House will be considered, first of all, it's so on brand for him as a builder of 50 something years now, or 60 something years now. It's on brand for him to be doing this, but also needed a refresh. Makes a lot of sense. And you were at the White House Correspondents' Dinner, being able to hold events that the White House can control the security situation very effectively. It's important.
2: 100%. And I also think this is the criticism you could give Trump, if you want to criticize him, and some people do, is he's looking so far into the future that he may not be focused on the present day as much as many would hope. And let me kind of just draw these connections from the different things that he's doing. The White House ballroom. Best case scenario, Buck, the White House ballroom is finished just before he leaves the White House. A brand new Air Force One best case scenario, the Air Force One planes are done basically at the time that he is leaving the White House. This situation in Iran, best case scenario, it is making the next generation of life far better in the Middle East than today. Cuba, same exact thing. Venezuela, same exact thing. The criticism of Trump is, if you want to criticize him right now, that he is focused years into the future on projects that primarily will benefit the nation after he's gone. And I would just say to many of you out there, is that what you should want the president to do? I get that we all live in a world where every time you look at your phone, there's a new news story and we need the president to react. And certainly the president is active in reacting to a lot of things in the present moment. But the criticism, I think, that you could levy against Trump is he's trying to make generational decisions in a relatively short period of time, trying to solve issues in the Middle East, in Latin America, in the Caribbean, in the ballroom, all of these things. The primary beneficiary of most of what President Trump is doing right now, heck, even the Lincoln Memorial reflecting pool, the new arch that he's trying to build, these are things that actually will benefit presidents long into the future. And if you want to criticize him, you could say, hey, right now what I care about is not whether the ballroom is secure for presidents in 2040. It's how much does the gas cost right now, right? We have this world, and the older I get, the more I think about it, where when you're a kid, 4 years feels like a long time. 8 years feels like a really long time. When Ronald Reagan was in office, if you were a kid, 8 years, Bill Clinton, Barack Obama, even now the Trump era, it feels like a long time. It's a pinprick. And Trump seems to me, and I think this is connected, Buck, if you want me to psychoanalyze him, I think this is connected to Butler. And I know people just want to forget that the guy came within a quarter inch of getting his head blown off on national television. I think that moment changed Trump where he said, screw it. I'm going to do exactly what I think is the best, and I'm not going to listen to other people, and I'm not going to worry about what they think, because I'm fortunate to be here, and when I get into office, I'm fixing everything. I'm building things that are going to endure, and I'm not going to worry about any of my critics because I'm lucky to be alive today. And I don't know how many people out there are listening to us right now. I don't know how many of you, I haven't. I don't know if you ever have, Buck, have had a truly near-death experience where you thought, hey, maybe you got injured in a car accident and you survived. Maybe you got a cancer diagnosis and you didn't expect to survive it and you're listening to us right now. That perspective of staring down death and not passing, for a lot of people, I think it's freeing because it makes you recognize that every day that you have gotten since then is in many ways a gift and you don't want to waste it. And I really do believe, and people can call me crazy on this, I think in the wake of Butler, Pennsylvania, President Trump, to the extent that he has thought about this on a perspective, I think he feels like he has a new lease on life and a new gift. And I think he decided, I'm going to solve everything that exists in America, and I'm going to do it overnight. And that's extremely, extremely aggressive, but I think he feels like he has to fix everything. And let me give you an analogy on the flip side historically, Buck. You know I'm a history buff. You know one reason, if you guys out there are history buffs, do you know why Robert E. Lee was so aggressive? You read The Killer Angels, and they hint at this, in Gettysburg, one reason. He knew he was having chest pains, and he thought he might well have a heart attack and die. And he believed, I really do believe this, he believed that he was the only one who could win that war, and he decided to, I think, engage more aggressively to try to end that war because he was concerned that otherwise he might not survive it. He died in 1870, a few years after the war. But I think Trump feels like he uniquely is able to solve the problems that America has. And I think he's moving aggressively as a result. I think Lee did it at Gettysburg. I think there have been a lot of guys as they age and as they have health conditions, as they stare down death, that have felt like they have to do everything right now because nobody else can. I think that's where Trump is.
0: And then on the issue of the popularity of some of these things, specifically on Iran, because I think anyone who supports Trump supports the ballroom, and even some Democrats have realized it makes perfect sense. Democrats will get to use it. We're not going to sit here and be like, they can't use the Trump ballroom in the next Democrat administration. Of course not. This is for the occupant of the White House to use as they see fit. But here is Trump on Iran and its popularity. This is cut six. Listen to him.
1: Everyone tells me it's unpopular, but I think it's very popular. When they hear that it's having to do with nuclear weapons, weapons that could take out Los Angeles, could take out major cities very quickly, when they hear that, you know, when they're explaining, I'll tell you what, when we explain it to people, I don't really have enough time to explain to people. I'm too busy getting it done. When they understand, I think it's frankly very popular. But whether it's popular or not popular, I have to do it. Because I'm not going to let the world be blown up on my watch. It's not going to happen.
0: That's really what this all comes down to, Clay. He thinks it's popular, but he also doesn't care if it's popular because he says that this was about the safety of the United States in a way that could not be ignored. I think that what is popular, certainly among Republicans still, is, and I get this sense, people are willing to let Trump play this out. Like, let the man cook, is, as the kids say. That's what I think the attitude is, more so than, I love that we're in this ongoing back and forth with Iran over the Strait of Hormuz and its nuclear program. I think it's, let's see if Trump can get us to the other side of this. And people don't really want to hear much in the way of criticism of that until we know what the outcome is, right? Until we know, did he get the deal or not? If he doesn't get the deal, then I think we all have to look at that honestly and assess it, but or some kind of deal. But people are willing to let him have the leeway to do that, is the sense that I'm getting. And so I don't view this as there being a huge drop in support from this. We'll see. We'll see. We'll look at those polls. I think we'll actually have Ryan Gerdusky on later in the week. He's been crunching some of those numbers about how this looks to the GOP going into the midterms.
2: Yes. And again, I mean, I think on your point on Iran, it all ties in. The easiest thing for President Trump to have done was just kick the can down the road. Yeah. He could have just said, we bombed in June. Everything is taken care of. The next president will have to decide what to do here. And some of you would say he should have done that. I think the goal is not to solve things for just his term. I think he's concerned if Kamala Harrison's up in office that he has to fix things that they're inevitably going to break, including the border and everything else. We'll come back. We'll take some of your calls. J.D. Vance still speaking. And Buck, I can't help but think this feels like J.D. Vance and Marco Rubio both auditioning for the role of President of the United States by having expansive, long-running press conferences in the White House where they take a variety of questions from press on every subject. It feels like an echo of what Marco just did a couple of weeks ago.
0: My personal belief on this, I don't think that J.D. Vance and Marco Rubio are going to run against each other. I think that they, by all reports, they have a very close relationship and their families are very close. I think they're going to have a man-to-man talk about, you know, how do we want to do this? And they'll come to a decision, meaning, you know, it's going to be either, I see there being a couple of ways here. Marco at the top of the ticket with the understanding maybe that JD is a Secretary of State, or he gets to sort of pick his next role if he doesn't want to stay as vice president for another 4 or perhaps 8 years. Or if it's JD at the top of the ticket, obviously Marco goes in as VP. I don't see them fighting it out publicly, but I could, again, I thought Kamala was going to see the handwriting on the wall. And apparently what she's seen is she's brilliant and great and should run again. So
2: here, I will say this as we go to break. I just don't think J.D. Vance wants to be. I mean, sorry. I don't think that Marco Rubio wants to be vice president. I think he has more sway now as Secretary of State.
0: Does anyone want to be vice president, really? You know,
2: that's what I'm saying. I think he likes the role that he has now. And I don't think J.D. wants to be VP again. We'll see. We'll see how it shakes out.
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2: Welcome back in. Doug Brunt's going to join us at the bottom of this hour. Brand new book from him. He is married to Megyn Kelly. We've had him on the show a couple times before. Should be a good conversation. Let me just mention this. By the way, J.D. Vance still going on this press briefing that is occurring at the White House, and we're continuing to monitor in the event that major news comes out of it. As if we need to say it, but we will say it. Don't shoot anybody. Don't kill anybody. There was a shooting at a mosque in the San Diego area, Buck, and it's like it didn't occur. I've been watching televised news all day today. Not one mention of it that has occurred since we started this show today. MSNBC not talking about it. CNN not talking about it. The two alleged shooters, teenagers, killed themselves, in addition to, I believe, killing three people in the area of the mosque. I just am always, alarm bells go off for me that something is not adding up when stories like these just vanish. Does that make sense to you? I don't know what the full story is. Obviously, whether somebody's at a mosque, a synagogue, or a church, don't shoot anybody. Don't kill anybody. But this story just vanishing as quickly as it did. Buck, if this were a guy who was a Trump supporter and running around in a MAGA hat, killing people outside of a outside of an Islamic temple, it would be, I think, a story that would not vanish. It's nowhere. Just putting a pin in this, let's see what's going to end up happening.
0: Well, whenever you always have this huge clue, whenever there's a horrific event, a shooting that gets a lot of media attention on CNN and from the New York Times, et cetera, and then it just disappears. Even though there were fatalities, right?
2: Yeah, three innocent people dead. In addition to the two who killed themselves,
0: which of course is what you want for all these situations. You never want an innocent person to be harmed. Then it dropping out of the news, you say, okay, well, you know, it was a near miss. Thank heavens. Three people were killed here. And there's the coverage of it has dramatically changed. Now, we won't get ahead of the facts, but it's just an indicator of there's something going on here with either not knowing or not wanting to know anything about these perpetrators. And that is what we will keep an eye on.
2: I love a yard full of trees. I'm looking out right now at my trees. In fact, over the weekend, I was walking around my fence and I was thinking, I need more trees. I love them. 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
15: Fox News, I'm John Saucier. President Trump speaking to reporters outside the construction zone for the White House ballroom this morning. He discussed ongoing negotiations with Iran, claims the United States was just an hour away from resuming strikes last night.
16: We were going to be striking it would have been happening right now. Yeah, it was all done. The boats, the ships are all loaded. They're loaded to the brim.
15: The man accused of assassinating Charlie Kirk in a Utah court today for a hearing. Judge Tony Graff hearing arguments on some big issues, one of them concerning a motion by the defense to close portions of the July hearing and seal some exhibits. Deputy Utah County Attorney Chad Gruneder began his arguments by saying they want those hearings to be open.
17: The state has tried to make it abundantly clear throughout this process that we favor open hearings so that the public can trust what happens in this courtroom.
15: America's listening to Fox News.
18: Town of Wappinger officials are addressing recent reports of vehicle break-ins. Town Supervisor Joseph Cappuccini says there have been at least two. He's urging residents to remain vigilant and to keep their car doors locked at all times. There are additional police patrols. The state's Buckle Up New York Click It or Ticket campaign is underway. Police across the state, well, they are stepping up seatbelt and child restraint enforcement, all in effort to save lives. That campaign runs through May 31st. Crews working on the Mid-Hudson Bridge are making progress as the Poughkeepsie structure gets closer to turning 100 years old. The rehab project meant to get the bridge through another century of use. For stories like these and more, go to MidHudsonNews.com. I'm Sarah Lee Kessler.
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20: Ah, good. 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
23: 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Who's asking?
20: I am. 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
20: 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Turtle. 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
20: 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Okay. Squirrel. Has anybody seen Mr. Squirrel?
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2: Welcome back in to Clay and Buck. We are joined by our friend, New York Times best-selling author, Douglas Brunt. He has a book out today, The Lost Empire of Emmanuel Noble, Romanovs, Revolutionaries, and the Forgotten Titan Who Fueled the World. Doug, great to see you, my man. How are you?
3: Great to be with you guys.
2: So this is just, you got two guys here who have to stop constantly describing themselves as history nerds because people get it, but we do love history. I'm sitting in a radio studio that's basically just all the bookshelves are history books, including The Curious Case of Rudolf Diesel, by the way, your New York Times bestseller, which I read and have on my shelf from before. But I've got to read this one. This one's brand new. I do know a bit about the story. Tell everybody, this guy, people think Nobel, they think Nobel Prize, they think inventor of dynamite. They don't think of like the Russian Rockefeller. Take us through the story here. Take us through the history.
3: You know, it's amazing, guys. The more things change, the more they stay the same, because the quest to capture our sources of energy, it's the story of our times. You open up the newspaper today, it's on every page. This is the original war, the original oil war. As you mentioned, Alfred Nobel was an investor in this company, but it was run by his nephew, Emmanuel Nobel. He was the largest oil titan in the world. By the time World War I broke out, Emmanuel Nobel had the largest oil concern in the world, larger than Rockefeller's Standard Oil. He had bought land in southern Russia along the Caspian Sea in Baku, modern-day Azerbaijan. And by the start of the war, he controlled more than half of Russia's oil. And what Stalin did, as World War I is ongoing, Russia has the Bolshevik Revolution, they pull out of the war. What Stalin, Lenin, and the communists did to Emmanuel Nobel was the inspiration for George Orwell's 1984. There's the scene in that book where they say they renamed the streets, they tore down the statues, they rewrote the history. Well, Stalin took it all over, and Nobel Brothers Petroleum Company became the Soviet Petroleum Company. His munitions and engine factory in the north by St. Petersburg became Rusky Diesel. And the history of Emmanuel Nobel, the largest industrialist in the world at the time, was completely paved over and repainted by Stalin.
4: Yeah, so this is super fascinating to me. Thanks for coming on with us, Douglas Brunt. The book, as Buck just said, is The Lost Empire of Emmanuel Nobel, Romanov's Revolutionaries, Forgotten Titan Who Fueled the World. When you do research on this, I feel like Russia is so fascinating in many ways. The fact that they had a czar and the way that entire collapse happened of the ruling family there, the family that was in a position, the czars for so long. How much of a historical relic is the royal family being executed like they were? Is there a different world where Russia could still have a ruling family that was royal and everything has been different there? I mean, I think it's a really kind of interesting pivot point in history.
3: Exactly. It's the craziest sliding doors moment in history. And there were repeated efforts at reform and then repress, even with the early czars. Tsar Alexander II in 1861, he was the one who freed the serfs, famously 20 million serfs are liberated. And that was 2 years before Lincoln freed the slaves in America. And Alexander II, who was the grandfather of the last czar, Nicholas II, he tried many liberalizing reforms at increasing, the economy to be more Western and more business friendly, allowing freedom of assembly, freedom of the press. And then the Russian people they started to sort of organize in these subversive groups following Marxist doctrine. then attempted to assassinate him. You know, it's one of these crazy things. There was advice that Nicholas I, the Tsar in the 1830s, 40s, gave to his son, Alexander II. And he was describing Napoleon. And he said, look, Napoleon, he's this sort of versatile leader. He knows when to be soft. And then he also knows when to be only the lion. And he said, but in Russia, you can be only the lion. And you get these cycles when they have tried to liberalize and reform it, like Gorbachev, you know, made all these reforms, and then it blows up, and then you get Putin, and it's repressive again. They've been through that cycle throughout history. And while they were moving toward more of a constitutional monarchy and a more Western style of government, it shattered with the Bolshevik Revolution and went into yet another repressive cycle.
2: We're speaking to Douglas Brunt, The Lost Empire of Emmanuel Nobel. I've got my copy right here, which you guys should all go get out today. It's going to be another huge bestseller, I can assure you. Doug, talk to me about something I find really interesting. I'm a big fan of, not to bring up a different book, but, you know, I'm sure you like it too, Daniel Yergin's The Prize, about the history of oil. It's just sort of a good overview history of the oil, you know, the discovery of it, the use of it, and then where it... people don't really get much about, or rather, I should say, we don't hear much about the early days of Russia figuring out that it's a, call it a hydrocarbon, right? An oil and natural gas superpower, which it is, just because it's absolutely huge and it has very considerable reserves of those two things. What were the early days like? You know, what was the equivalent of the Saudi sheikhs who had almost no paved roads but were buying up Rolls Royces as fast as possible in the early days of the Saudi kingdom? Like, what were the early days of the Russian oil boom like?
3: It's amazing. The Nobel family was mostly in the north, and they were building rifles and bombs and engines, building diesel engines, which is actually how I found the Nobel story through Rudolf Diesel. And they get an order from the Tsar for 100,000 rifles, and they need wood for the shoulder stocks of the rifles. So they go down to the Caspian Sea and the Caucasus, where there are these walnut trees where they're going to get the wood. And while they're down there, it's this ancient land of the eternal flame, you know, natural gas seeping from rocks that ignites and has the eternal flame. And there was also so much petroleum in the ground, it was bubbling to the surface. So they go down there and they see pools of oil on the surface, but there's no technology. It still looks like an ancient land, and people are just skimming it from the surface and using it as a lubricant and other things. No drilling. The most they do is use shovels. So the Nobels are down there to buy wood. The one guy says, I'm not using these 20,000 rubles on wood. I'm buying land. And so they buy a bunch of land and they set up a refining facility, and they use all their technology expertise and capital to build an oil company. And they're, with the sort of Nobel expertise and background in manufacturing, they're very quickly one of the large oil companies in the world. And by 1888, the Tsar has decided, like, wow, you know, we've been shipping grain around the world all these years, but now oil is becoming one of our main commodities that we have in the Russian Empire. And they recognize it's yet another major natural resource that Russia possesses.
4: When you did your research, I'm curious, and this book sounds fascinating. There's a lot of talk about the Ukraine war and the desire of Vladimir Putin to reclaim the lost glory of the Russian Empire, the Soviet Empire. Do you get a sense for what his ambition is, or where it comes from, and how it connects to the era that you were studying?
3: Yeah, it's from the earliest days. You know, Peter the Great in the early 1700s was trying to get down to the Black Sea, where they have warm water ports, and the Black Sea can connect through the Strait, you know, right by Constantinople or Istanbul, Turkey, and out to the Mediterranean, and you know, can reach the rest of the world that way. So they're obsessed with Crimea, which is the northern part of the Black Sea, for 300 years of Romanovs into Soviet Russia and the present day. And we see that now in the early parts of this book. Joseph Stalin is born in the country of Georgia, which is between the Black Sea and the Caspian Sea. And so he had a front row seat to this oil empire taking root. The Nobels were the leading oil magnates, but also the Rothschild family had a large presence in southern Russia, drilling and refining oil. And Stalin, as a young boy, actually worked in the oil fields of the Rothschilds and the Nobels. So as he's got his sights on the, you know, quote unquote, capitalist pigs that he wants to take out, the Nobels are front and center.
2: Well, guys, go get your copy. Douglas Brunt's The Lost Empire of Emmanuel Nobel. It's really cool. It's really well written. Narrative history. You're going to love it. and you'll learn a lot of really interesting things. So we highly recommend it. Doug, congrats on the book. You got two authors, fellow authors here along with you. So we know the blood, sweat, and tears. And I know it's going to be a big bestseller. And Clay is demanding your next book be about the Civil War, but we'll get to that another time.
3: We'll get to, you know, the Daniel Yergin blurb that you mentioned, Megan, my wife, was mocking me for that. Because I turned around, I'm like, I'm so excited. I studied this book in college, and I got this great blurb from Yergin. Like, all the oil historian guys are going to, she's like, oh, all the oil historian guys, all the nerds are going to be really excited for you. That's great news.
2: Doug, you're definitely the coolest guy at the oil historian party. Let's be honest.
4: This is like my wife, Doug, saying she can't believe that she married a guy who went to Civil War sleepaway camp, which is maybe the nerdiest thing that anyone could have ever done when they were in high school. But by the way, was awesome.
3: Totally. We're simpatico on that.
2: Congrats, Doug. Guys, go get the book, The Lost Empire of Emmanuel Nobel. Doug, we'll talk to you soon.
3: Thank you. Thanks, guys.
4: Look, in parts of Ukraine, parts of Israel, there's a huge part of the population that needs help. As the war drags on in Ukraine, fragile ceasefire in the Middle East is extended. The International Fellowship of Christians and Jews continue to step in and offer valuable resources. 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I've been to Israel, seen the work that the IFCJ does, whether it's food banks, whether it's providing security at hospitals, or just vehicles that have bulletproof so that people can protect the innocent. The IFCJ, the International Fellowship of Christians and Jews, does incredible work. 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
7: Okay, we just won a bid on a garage in Delaware. 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
8: It's just an old box of documents. 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
7: What else? What do we got? It's the 18 missing minutes of the Watergate tapes.
9: You never know what you'll find, so check in often.
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7: Oh, so that's who killed Kennedy. 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
10: I'm just telling you, old school Pizza Hut coming back. We played that audio for people yesterday at the end of the show. I love it. Heather in Wilsonville, Oregon.
11: Clay and Buck, I'm so disappointed. We need more masculine men, and you admitting that you could not or do not like being outdoors, kind of sad.
10: All
11: maybe
10: right,
11: you should
10: all
11: get
10: right,
11: your testosterone checked.
10: All right, Heather. Hold on. I'm throwing a flag. Settle down here for a second. Okay, first of all, we didn't say, neither I nor Clay said we don't like being outside. I explicitly said, I'll go hike the mountains. I'll go be in nature. I love all that. I just want to sleep on a bed at night, not one of those little things you blow up that you put on the ground where you can still feel the rocks in your back and you have a sleeping bag and you hope that a grizzly bear doesn't pee on you in the middle of the night. Like, that I don't like. That's not my thing.
12: When this all started with neither one of us would do well on Survivor, and I am all in favor of hikes outdoors, everything associated with it, but I just want to sleep indoors. That's what separates us from the savages, sleeping.
10: I don't know who it was. There's a comedian did a whole thing about why would you want to go camping? You want to pretend like you're homeless? Like, explain this to me. This makes no sense. I would give credit, but I forget who did that bit. I'd also say, you know, when you're like, we need more masculine men. All right, you got two radio hosts here, married, children, like to lift weights. Clay likes boxing. I like guns. He loves football. You know, like what else do you want from us here? I don't really understand. I mean, I'm not saying we're elite at any of those things, but we like all those things.
12: It sounds to me like we're perfect, like my mom says. Kyle from Fulshear, Texas, cut C.
13: Regardless who President Trump endorses, I'll be voting for Paxton. And come November, if Cornyn wins, I'll hold my nose and vote for Cornyn, and I'll vote for Greg Abbott. And if Paxton wins in November, I'll enthusiastically vote for Ken Paxton and Dan Patrick.
12: Yeah, look, I think that's the mature approach.
10: Yeah.
12: We always say this. People love calling in and saying, if this person wins the primary, I'll never vote. We got so many of that during the DeSantis-Trump battle.
10: Gosh.
12: And people will say, oh, there's no way President Trump, I'll vote for Kamala instead. No, you won't. Stop being
10: I would wager, not that we could ever prove this, I would wager that 100% of our Florida-based pro-DeSantis in the primary against Trump voices, voters, listeners, all voted for Trump in the general election. 100%. Not 92%. I think it was 100%.
12: Even though
10: we got the calls, I will never vote for Trump again. Please. Come on. You want to vote for the race communists?
12: If they didn't, the best or most they would do is not vote. I don't think a single DeSantis supporter voted for Kamala. I don't think in the whole country. Mike from upstate New York, fire away. D.
14: Clay, Buck. Mike from Salt Point, New York. As far as women in the South being prettier, my little sister moved from Pennsylvania down to Fort Lauderdale, Florida. And one of the things years later she stated was, you have to be healthy because you can't hide under sweatshirts and sweatpants. So that's part of the equation. Carry on.
10: Totally, it is 100% true. And I'm just going to throw Amherst College back under the bus here, along with all the other NESCAC schools. A lot of these young women graduate from high school. They show up. And they're lovely and they're athletic and they're 19 years old. They're in their absolute prime and, of athletics. Hold on. I'm not trying to pull a Don Lemon there. They're their absolute prime athletically, because a lot of them are playing sports. And you know what happens? It's freezing cold all the time. Everyone's drinking all the time. Everyone's ordering giant tubs of fried chicken wings at 2 o'clock in the morning and calzones.

0: The calzone is like a food developed to make you as fat as fast as possible. I'm just going to speak the truth. It's just a giant thing of melted cheese wrapped with dough around it. It's not even really a food. It's like something you would come up with at 3 a.m. as a drunk college kid. And then they get pasty and they get doughy because, Clay, they can hide under all those layers of sweats. And that is what happened to me. It happened to me. It happens. So I'm just, that's just the truth. But Clay, you got, this is important. I just want to go to F real quick. This is because this is an important take here from F. Tracy in, go ahead, play it.
1: Clay, this is Tracy in Texas. I just wanted to remind you that your wife is from Michigan, so you might want to pull that back a little bit. You're going to have a rough night tonight.
0: Here's I think Tracy's looking out for your best interest here, Clay.
2: Yeah, it's good. Here's what I point out. My wife is an SEC grad. She's been in Nashville for 25 years, and she's more beautiful today than she was when we met in 2001.
0: Boom. Well played, dude.
2: What
0: gentlemen,
2: a walk off. Just a do the, like, call the husbands shot out upper there. Deck.
0: Did you guys hear that? Did you? You should clip that. Put that on your phone and keep it. That was well done.
2: Quarter century later, better looking now than when I met her in 2001. A lot of that good was, southern I sunshine. Say,
0: this is like in old school when James Carville has to debate.
2: Yes,
0: we're ending up the show. That was perfect. I got nothing better than that one. Although I'll just say. I feel the same way about Mike Carey, although she hasn't been an SEC grad for 25 years or whatever. But, yeah, that's the same.
2: She is an SEC grad, though.
0: Oh, my God, she is an SEC grad. U of F, I forgot. SEC. I learned things.
3: Speaking truth and having fun.
0: Yeah.
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8: Okay, girls, ready to go?
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14: A midterm message from the White House. I'm Lisa Brady, Fox News, as the conflict with Iran continues.
15: This is not a forever war. We're going to take care of business and come home. That's what the president's promised, and that's exactly what he's going to deliver.
14: Vice President J.D. Vance just wrapping up a White House briefing where he also said the president is concerned about the cost of living.
15: Every single day, he's worried about his fellow Americans. He wants them to be prosperous. He wants them to thrive. He wants them to have good jobs. That's why we've done the things and taken the steps that we've taken in order to create record job growth.
14: But Vance says in negotiations with Iran, the focus is on national security objectives, including ensuring Iran cannot have a nuclear weapon. The president says Iran is begging to make a deal and that a pause on renewed strikes is temporary, allowing for more negotiations after speaking with Gulf allies. As for the midterms, he's now endorsing State Attorney General Ken Paxton in a Texas Senate runoff next week against four-term Republican Senator John Cornyn.
16: In a social media post, President Trump says Paxton is tested at the highest and most difficult levels. The endorsement is a setback for Cornyn's reelection bid. The president says Cornyn is a good man, but was not supportive of me when times were tough. Whichever Republican advances in the primary will face Democrat state lawmaker James Tallarico in November's general election.
14: Fox's Jared Halpern at the White House. Six states have primaries today, including Kentucky, where there's record spending on a House race, pitting Republican Congressman Thomas Massie against Trump-backed challenger Eric Gowron. Vice President Vance also getting questions on the Justice Department's new anti-weaponization fund and whether Capitol rioters who assaulted police would be eligible for potential compensation.
15: We're not making commitments to give anybody money. We're just making commitments to look at things case by case.
14: Earlier, acting U.S. Attorney General Todd Blanche telling a Senate hearing he'll appoint commissioners to make rules for that fund. 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
20: Hudson Valley voters are deciding on school budgets, propositions, and school board seats at the polls today. Seven districts have proposed tax levy increases because recovery from COVID grants, well, they're drying up. Beacon, Fishkill, and Wappinger are among the towns with elections today. A Dutchess County lawmaker is pleading with the city of Poughkeepsie to address rampant drug use and prostitution. Shanta Prasad Sayatero's call comes after she got video from a homeowner showing a sexual encounter taking place in an alleyway along Main Street. She's demanding that officials fix this. And Albany lawmakers pass a 13th budget extender to keep bills and salaries paid. For stories like these and more, go to MidHudsonNews.com. I'm Sarah Lee Kessler.
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23: A little sluggish on the westbound side of 84 coming into the Newburgh Beacon Bridge. Construction wrapped up a little while ago. Route 9, some slowdowns in Wappinger's Falls. Also a little heavy right near the Mid-Hudson Bridge. Looks like there might be an accident on the ramp to the Mid-Hudson Bridge. The arterial is backed up westbound from basically Mill Street on over towards Route 9. I am Mike Barker in the WKIP Traffic Center.
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4: The Knicks will host Cleveland tonight. That'll tip off the Eastern Conference Finals. New York dropped 2 of 3 games to the Cavs during the regular season. Plans are in place now to celebrate the 40th anniversary of the Giants' Super Bowl 21 victory. The team will be honored during the Week 4 game this season. And a bill addressing college athlete compensation. It was pulled from the U.S. House floor after objections from black lawmakers. I'm Scott Davidson.
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0: Johnson, he is celebrating as the return of Jim Crow to the South, and that is a terrible thing for America.
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5: All right, thank you, Scott Shannon. Thanks to all of you for being with us. 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It is election day, believe it or not, primary election day around the country, and a lot of news happening in that area. We will talk to the opponent of Tom Massey, but you have voters in Alabama, Georgia, Idaho, Kentucky, Oregon, Pennsylvania. Linda, did you vote in Pennsylvania today?
6: I sure did.
5: Casting ballots in Democratic and Republican primaries for the House, the Senate, governor, as well as down ballot races. The nominating showdowns, you know, tee up the midterms. Republicans will be defending their slim majority and in the House, in the Senate. These elections are going to matter. The one thing I'm asking all of you is to please understand that this will be the most important midterm election in your lifetime. If Democrats get back power, listen to what they want to do, know what they want to do. It will be endless impeachment, endless investigation, endless nonstop turmoil, obstruction. What is their agenda? The radical Green New Deal, radical transfer of wealth, socialism. This is a party led by the Squad and AOC and the likes of Mamdani and Abigail Spanberger. James Carville said the quiet part out loud. They want to pack the courts, meaning the U.S. Supreme Court. They want statehood for Puerto Rico. They want statehood for D.C. They support sanctuary states and cities and open borders, and they free health care for illegals, sex change operations for illegals, taxpayer funded, of course. And they voted for the largest tax increase in the history of our country instead of voting for the largest tax cut in American history. And it's not a party that would placate evil. They're fighting against a cut in the gas tax temporary. You know, while we finish up this conflict, which seems to, you know, a moment of truth now is now coming with the issue of Iran. Now, with Senator Cassidy losing badly, Bill Cassidy of Louisiana, 5.5 years ago, voted to convict Trump on his second impeachment. He lost his bid badly for renomination. The big battle, I think, and the most interesting race to watch. And we will talk to the opponent. Tom Massey has been useless. There's no other way to put it. He's beyond frustrating. You have a tiny margin in the House of Representatives. He's going to, I just stand on my principles. Meanwhile, he votes with the Squad members more than he's voting with the president. He's represented Kentucky and their 4th congressional district now for 14 years. It is the northeastern part. It is a red-leaning state, has long been one of President Trump's most vocal GOP critics, claims he's libertarian, repeatedly taken aim at the president on foreign policy. He wants Iran to get a nuclear weapon? Makes no sense to me, but whatever. I mean, everyone's entitled to their opinion, but the people of Kentucky now have an opportunity to make this right. And anyway, so we'll see. And anyway, he praised Kentucky. The president has praised Kentucky farmer, former Navy SEAL. How do you say his name, Linda? It's Ed Galarian.
6: Ed Galarian. He's a captain. He's Galarian. A former Navy SEAL. Awesome guy.
5: Former Navy SEAL.
6: 30 years.
5: Great patriot. Great guy. I think he'd be a great choice. Pete Hegseth was actually doing an event with him yesterday. The president said in a video posted on Truth that he hoped Kentucky voters would put Massey out of business and that we're in a fight against the worst congressman in the history of our country. And then the president, and this is getting very interesting. The president decided to weigh in on the Senate primary in the great state of Texas. And President Trump has now officially endorsed Texas Attorney General Ken Paxton in the Texas Republican Senate runoff. By the way, I think whoever runs, people, you know, at first I wanted Jasmine Crockett. Had no idea that Tellerico would be more extreme than, and even Jasmine Crockett. We have news on Jasmine today, too. But anyway, he put out a Truth post, and it says, I know Ken well, have seen him tested at the highest, most difficult levels. He's a winner. Ken is a strong supporter of terminating the filibuster. Very importantly, the Save America Act. He is a true MAGA warrior who has always delivered for Texas and will continue to do so in the U.S. Senate. He added, Ken Paxton has gone through a lot, in many cases, very unfairly, but he is a fighter, knows how to win, and he has my complete, total endorsement. I think the biggest problem, and I've always gotten along, I don't really have an issue as much with John Cornyn, except Cornyn is like a McConnell Republican. And only out of political expediency has he been showing signs of being more conservative now, in my view. So, you know, we'll see how this now plays out. But I think probably with Trump's endorsement, that puts Ken Paxton over the top. And I would say to the people in Kentucky, this is your opportunity in the 4th District there today, you know, to give yourself new leadership that will support the president's agenda and not stand as a rogue Republican that when you need his support, when it matters. Look, I know that I kind of cling to Reagan's rule. If you're 80% with me, you're not my enemy. And I'm not looking for 100% out of Tom Massey. I'm not saying, but it is a team sport in the sense that when you have a small majority in the House and Senate, which Republicans now do, there's going to have to be some give and take. I mean, I've had this battle with Linda. Why don't they? And she goes off and I'm like, because they don't have the votes. And I will tell her the reality of it. And it just, she doesn't like to hear it, but I'm giving her the reality of it. And unfortunately, I wish they did more often than not. They don't. And I'm hoping that people will take this midterm election year very, very seriously. I mean, we're going to have important races in Georgia, North Carolina. You got this lunatic running, you know, what's his name? Graham Plattner. I mean, the only Republican in all of New England, the only elected Republican is Susan Collins. And she does do her level best when she votes with Republicans when it matters. It is a very important vote, which unlike Lisa Murkowski of Alaska, you know, she's willing to work as a team member. And, you know, we're going to need her vote. We're going to need her seat to maintain the majority, period. End of sentence. Who's she running against? You know, you have Democrats backing this lunatic, Graham Plattner. You know, they're willing to overlook his Nazi tattoo. And now it comes out today that, you know, he raved about really disgusting graffiti depicting male genitalia, gleefully recounting how he would masturbate in porta potties and newly revealed Reddit posts. And anyway, they've recovered so much of how crazy this guy is. And he used the name P. Hustle. That's very clever. Commented on a lot of different things. Anyway, years, you know, this is fairly recent stuff with this guy, too. I mean, you know, if you look at him, not only do you have the issue that I mentioned, I'll give you a couple of examples. In response to a post about shorts that prevent you from being raped, this is what he's responding to. He wrote something like, well, holy F word. You know, how about people just take responsibility for themselves and not get so effed up that they wind up having sex with someone they don't mean to? I'm like, he's talking about rape here. What is wrong with this guy? And blaming the victim. That's what it sounds like to me. Sound like that to you, Linda? Sounds like that to me.
6: Unfortunately, crazy is starting to be the new normal. So when you say something normal, that's when it sounds crazy. That's the disgusting part.
5: Men and women act like an adult, you know, for blank's sake. That drew a lot of backlash. Anyway, Janet Mills dropped out, the current governor. She's not in the race, so it looks like it's going to be him. Racial stereotyping on tipping, commented on a stereotype about African-Americans. Police criticism, you know, he replied, all of them, to cops are bastards, and other harsh comments about systemic issues of policing. You know, he attacked rural white Americans in 2020, responding to a thread downplaying white racism, saying, living in white rural America, I'm afraid to tell you, they actually are racist and stupid. Wow. You know, I guess bitter Americans clinging to their God, guns, Bibles, and religion. He is a self-identified, 2021, not that long ago, communist. I got older, became a communist, described himself as a vegetable-growing, psychedelic, taking socialist, and, you know, post-service expressed disillusionment with U.S. wars, patriotism, other slurs and insults, you know, anti-gay slurs. It just goes on and on and on. You know, comments suggesting violence or an armed working class might be needed for economic justice. Again, the Nazi-linked tattoo, you know, skull crossbones tattoo on his chest. Oh, that's okay. Chuck Schumer, not a peep. I haven't heard of, have you heard any prominent Democrats speak out about this guy, Linda? One of them?
6: Of course not.
5: Of course not.
6: The Democrats do it better than anybody else. They stick together through thick and thin. It's amazing.
5: You know what? They circle the wagons. And what have I been saying for years on this program? Republicans, they create circular firing squads. That's what they do. By the way, let me go back to Massey in his race. The latest poll has Massey's opponent leading with 51% of the vote and Massey at 44% of the vote. The only poll that matters is the poll that happens today, and we'll talk to Massey's opponent. I mean, it's unfortunate. I mean, people from Kentucky, this is a red state, and so often they're not being represented by the people that they elect in Kentucky. I think it's time for Kentucky, you know, to get on course here. You know, understand where the country is. Mitch McConnell, not exactly, you know, Donald Trump's friend. But anyway, we're watching this race very closely. We have insider advantage polls. Lindsey Graham taking a commanding lead in his primary. But, you know, I wouldn't take anything for granted. And President Trump is probably the biggest supporter of Lindsey Graham. People say, Lindsey this, Lindsey that. But when you need Lindsey the most, he's been Donald Trump's one of his most loyal and passionate supporters and not afraid to go on TV and say it. He probably takes a hit in the polls because of that. But, you know, remember Justice Kavanaugh. He understood the nature of evil as it relates to Iran. In Georgia, Matt Towery's poll, a survey there, Jackson and Jones likely headed to a runoff. Dooley is now moved into second place. That's for the Senate race behind Collins. But Matt Towery is putting out a warning, the Republican National Party, of low turnout in terms of, he said, before I touch the results of the poll, let me address a bigger issue. In the years I lived in Georgia, he ran for lieutenant governor. He was in the state house in Georgia. But he pointed out how he served as a political analyst at an Atlanta NBC affiliate, then ABC affiliate, then Fox affiliate. And he knows Georgia politics inside and out, and he keeps an ear close to the ground, he said. And then he said, let me give kudos to the Georgia Democratic leaders and their national forces and give the leaders at the national level of the GOP a big warning. Donald Trump won Georgia in 2024 because Republicans participated in early voting in record numbers. However, Georgia Republicans have received a paltry amount in funds from national sources to push early voting in this cycle. Democrats have outvoted Republicans by 150,000 votes. Georgia's entire judicial system, if a seat is up for a vote, takes place in the primary with names of the candidates appearing on both the Democratic and Republican ballots. Although they're listed as nonpartisan contests, They are, in many cases, very partisan. This could put Republican-oriented judges and justices at severe risk. Not a good sign if Republicans... I've only asked for one thing this year, and that is that everyone make a commitment in your heart, your mind, and your soul that you are going to get to the polls this year, because it's the most important midterm election year that we will see in our lifetime. Period. End of sentence. Now, listen, everyone needs a personal safety security strategy. There are people that want to kill you and kill your family members. There's violence everywhere. We saw this out in this mosque in San Diego yesterday. You see churches and synagogues being targeted. Every church, every house of worship now has had to up their security levels to massive levels. It's unbelievable. 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That's where Sig Sauer comes in, the P365, the number one selling concealed carry pistol in the country. 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
5: 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Now, when we talk about Israel, we're not just talking about a place. 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Right now in Israel, you see Iran has been targeting densely populated areas, families running to shelters, sirens sounding left, right, and sideways, these cluster bombs hitting cities like Tel Aviv. 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
14: Just won a bid on a garage in Delaware. 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
5: Paul Ryan, who is taking on Tom Massey, is going to join us at the bottom of the half hour. Then we're going to check in with my buddy, fellow radio talk show host, the one, Sean Hannity. You're a great American. God bless you. God bless America. I want a full report, sir. That can only mean one thing. The one and only Billy Cunningham, one of the greatest broadcasters of all time, will join us. We'll get his take on it. He's been following this race particularly closely, and he's just an old friend that I love to talk to. I laugh every time. Every time I hear his voice. Sean Hannity, how are you? Sean Hannity, God bless you. God bless you. God bless America. Anyway, you're a great American. That all came from Billy Cunningham. Anyway, quick break. Right back. The guy that hopefully will defeat Massey today

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4: Fox News, I'm Tom Graham. President Trump once again threatening Iran unless a deal is made for a more permanent ceasefire.
5: The president says he may have to give Iran another big hit if a deal to end the war and the country's nuclear program does not come together in a few days.
6: I'm saying 2 or 3 days.
5: President Trump says he pulled back from planned military strikes on Iran set for today at the request of Saudi Arabia, the UAE, Qatar, and other regional partners.
4: Fox's Jared Halpern, President Trump wading into the Texas Republican primary, endorsing Republican challenger Ken Paxton to unseat incumbent GOP Senator John Cornyn.
7: I have so much respect for the president and so appreciate his endorsement, and I think it creates a slight bit of momentum, don't you?
4: Paxton speaking during a campaign event, Cornyn taking to X saying it's time for Texas voters to decide if they want a strong nominee or a weak one. 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

0: town of Wappinger officials are addressing recent reports of vehicle break-ins. Town Supervisor Joseph Cappuccini says there have been at least two. He's urging residents to remain vigilant and to keep their car doors locked at all times. There are additional police patrols. The state's Buckle Up New York Click It or Ticket campaign is underway. Police across the state, well, they are stepping up seatbelt and child restraint enforcement, all in effort to save lives. That campaign runs through May 31st. Crews working on the Mid-Hudson Bridge are making progress as the Poughkeepsie structure gets closer to turning 100 years old. The rehab project meant to get the bridge through another century of use. For stories like these and more, go to MidHudsonNews.com. I'm Sarah Lee Kessler.
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2: Some delays on the eastbound side of 55 right near Lower Road on your way towards the Taconic. That's a slow ride with an accident being cleared. Mid-Hudson Bridge, that is heavy on the way into Dutchess County. The arterial is quite backed up on the westbound side from just west of Conklin Street over to Route 9. We still have an accident north on Route 9 right near the Mid-Hudson Bridge. 84, a good ride east and west. I am Mike Barker in the WKIP Traffic Center.
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0: Alec Baldwin's favorite radio talk show host is on the air right now. Right, Mr. Baldwin? Here's Sean Hannity.
1: All right, 25 till the top of the hour, 800-941-SEAN, our number. If you want to be a part of the program, Born on America's Darkest Day, 9/11/01. This is the 25th anniversary year since these horrible attacks that killed 2,977 Americans. Thankfully, the Tunnel to Towers Foundation, they have been helping America's heroes ever since. Heroes like Detective Victor Vargas. Now, Victor dedicated his life to service. He was a U.S. Air Force veteran. He later became a detective in New York City. And after the 9/11 attacks, he joined the search and recovery efforts at Ground Zero, a selfless act that would later cost him his life. 9/11-related illness is very real. This being the 25th anniversary year of 9/11, we continue to see the toll that day is now taking on heroes and their families. Now, Victor fought pancreatic cancer. He did it with courage, leaving behind his loving wife, four children, and Tunnel to Towers was able to honor, because of your generosity, Victor, paying off the Vargas family's mortgage. Now, there are many more families like the Vargas family that need our help. Now, whatever you can donate, maybe you have land they can build a house on it. Maybe you have a car. Somebody needs a car. Or you can donate $11 a month, which is what keeps this organization running and them able to continue this good work. Or one big donation, please go to their website, the letter T, the number two, the letter T.org, the letter T, the number two, the letter T.org, the Tunnel to Towers Foundation. All right. It is primary day. It is primary day in America, and that means primaries in Alabama, Georgia, Idaho, Oregon, Pennsylvania, and Kentucky. Now, Captain Ed Gallrine is with us. He is going up against Tom Massey. Tom Massey claims to be a libertarian. He has done nothing but, you know, he's pretty much a constant thorn in President Trump's side. Never ending. Anyway, this is for the 4th Congressional District, the northeastern part of a red state. And I don't know what's going on sometimes in Kentucky. It gets frustrating because it should be a state where we have real reliable conservatives. And Tom Massey's not one. He would argue he is. Anyway, Captain Ed Gallrine is with us. Sir, welcome to the program. Glad you are with us. And thank you for your service to your country.
2: Sean, thanks for having me on. And thanks for the listeners today. Greetings from the back porch. And thank you for the interruption from my farm work, because I was able to get a glass of sweet tea and settle in here to talk to you. So where do you want to start? We're going to have to put the coffee on. We got so much runway to cover about that guy.
1: Well, why don't we start with, first of all, you're cracking me up. What kind of farmer are you?
2: Well, you know, I'm production agriculture is the way I characterize it. Proud graduate of Murray State University, undergrad and master in ag. We've been farming in Kentucky for over 100 years. It's who we are. And so come see us here on the farm. You've got a invitation with no expiration date. And so come see us here in Shelby County, Kentucky.
1: Well, also former Navy SEAL, great patriot, great American, great guy. You have the full support of the president. President just singing your praises. Tom Massey has frustrated me. Mitch McConnell has frustrated me. And even Rand Paul, who I've always kind of gotten along with, frustrates me. What is it with Massey? What is it with him and Trump?
2: Well, Sean, neither you or I are credentialed to practice psychology or psychiatry in any state in the nation. But let's just call balls and strikes. If he had the courage of his convictions, which he does not, most notably, he would just go ahead and declare a libertarian and move on. He's more than an obstructionist. It would be kind to call him a Benedict Arnold. He's a Judas. And what you're seeing in this race, it is a referendum to see if coastal elites and their billionaire backers that back Mondami and that whole George Soros constellation of We Hate America can get a rhino in to get a so-called Republican, which he is not, as you outlined, into Congress. They're trying to buy that seat. Now, back to, you know, what's going on here in these 21 counties of my district. These folks have been misled because he has an endless supply to the gaslight, as you articulate daily out there to the great Americans. He taps into the radical elite with their supporting liberal. I'll give an example. New York Times came here a few weeks ago. They didn't even talk to me, Sean. They spent an hour with him, went to his farm, you know, wrote one of those powder puff articles about him, what a great guy he is. And Sean, I'm in my high school athletic hall of fame. I played football at two colleges here in Kentucky. I got 4 bronze stars. I served at 7 SEAL teams, include twice SEAL Team 6. We've been farming for over 100 years. They didn't even talk to me. They love him. So to answer your question, he gets top cover, and he's been snowing this, people, but now we've illuminated him.
1: I've wanted to sue the New York Times more often than not over things they've said about me that are absolutely not true. That's a good litmus test. If the New York Times likes you, that means you're not doing a good job.
2: It was endorsed last week and Ro Khanna. Yeah, that's a low bar in Kentucky. And he was already in Joy Behar and the ladies on The View and that Crazy Crockett lady. You can't make this up.
1: I bet you were a lot of fun as a Navy SEAL. Somebody that was really fun. I bet you're fun to hang out with today as you're drinking your sweet tea.
2: Yeah, well, we got to get some work done, though, because, the rain's coming. We got just a little bit more daylight here today. But all that to say, I got to cover some other things if you got time, Sean.
1: Yeah, go right ahead.
2: Well, here, he stepped in. The signature legislation that nearly 85% of this 21 counties in my district voted for, 85% for President Trump. He has betrayed us at every turn, to include most notably that signature legislation to blast off our economy. Because President Trump understands, like President Reagan understood, it's about the economy, and the kitchen tables of these hardworking people out there. He blocks the tax cuts. He blocked building the wall. He blocked funding Border Patrol and ICE. He blocked stopping transgender operations. He blocked us to stop the funding for Planned Parenthood. In other words, he's for more of that. And he is the only Republican congressman, hold it right there, to remind everybody it's voting today. He's the only congressional Republican that voted against the SAVE Act, tried to block it from coming to the floor. I mean, this is illuminating. One other thing about him, he's been running a commercial here, like 60 seconds, and he says, when I visit Kentucky. Now, think about that for a minute. When he visits Kentucky, he even has it on text. What's that tell you about? He's not one of us. He's a coastal elite. And he can't do math for a guy that went to MIT. What'd the president say? There's a lot of not very smart people, went to a lot of them fancy colleges. He's right. Guy brags about going to MIT. He swore he's going to three terms. He's asking for number 8. He is a career politician that'll say or do anything to get elected, Sean.
1: Just listening to you makes me think you're the type of person, I believe, that our framers and founders envisioned to be in the House of Representatives, somebody, of, by, for the people. I think what really makes this country great are its people, people like you, our farmers, our truckers, our nurses, the people that get up every day, grind it out, work hard, play by the rules, pay their taxes, go to church on Sunday, feed their kids, study with their kids, help them with their homework, and in your case, also you're a Navy SEAL and go fight for your country. I mean, it doesn't get more impressive than that, and I think those are the people that
2: got to give a shout to the boys of Point Jehawk. Remember Reagan's speech right there on the beach?
1: Oh, yeah.
2: Normandy? The boys, I'm proud to be an Army Ranger as well, but I can't take credit for that, Sean, but I check all those blocks. And you can hear the birds chirping in the background. I'm literally in my coveralls with my work boots on. I had to wash my hands to get on the phone here to talk to y'all. Can I add a couple more things about this fellow folks should know?
1: Yes, sir.
2: All right.
1: Go right ahead.
2: Yeah, when you look at who funds him, it is the constellation of the George Soros groups that hate our nation. Literally, the whole folks that fund Mondami and the radical Democrats up there that despise us, and the stakes have never been higher. Folks have got to get out and vote. This is a pick-a-side election. It's as simple as this. Here's the math. President Trump, the conservative Republican Party, and the Constitution, are you can vote for a Judas who will betray us whenever the chips are down. And J.D. said it best a number of months back at one of those Turning Point USA rallies down there, I think it was at Ole Miss. He betrays us when the chips are down. Statesmanship is a tight-fitting jacket he cannot wear. He's proved it to these people. They deserve better. I'm going to give it to them. And thank you, because one of my heroes, George Washington, soldier, farmer, statesman.
1: You know, I've only been watching from a distance. You're leading in the polls, but I want to tell the people in the 4th District, your great the 21 counties you represent, is this is a, this primary today does matter. And you sound like the person that I would love to see in Congress, a fighter, somebody that loves the country, believes in the people, would represent those 21 counties and serve them. I love, you know, the fact that you're a farmer. I love that you served our country. I love that you stand on principle. We need more people like you, to be very honest. I'm honored to have you on the program.
2: John, can I share one other piece with you I want the listeners to hear?
1: And yes, sir.
2: I appreciate the compliments about the 4 Bronze Stars, Navy SEAL officer career, and Army Ranger. But I want to remind the folks something. I left the farm in Kentucky at 26 years old when I was inspired by President Reagan. And you remember, very similar to the contours now, what President Trump is dealing with both foreign and domestically. What a mess it was after the failed, you know, presidency of Jimmy Carter. So all that to say, I wasn't 19 out of high school. I wasn't 22 out of college. I was 26 years old. I turned 27 in SEAL training. All that to say, that's commitment, courage, leadership, teamwork. I will serve these 21 counties and their families, make them proud in Washington, D.C., and be their champion, Sean. I will. I have committed to that.
1: I believe every word. I hope the people in the 4th District of Kentucky are paying very close attention. Today's an important day, important vote. Yes, you're up in the polls, but the only poll that matters is the results we get tonight. Navy SEAL Captain Ed Galrine, thank you so much for being with us, my friend. God bless you, and we'll be watching closely tonight.
2: Thank you, Sean. Thank you to the listeners. God bless America. God bless our troops.
1: God bless us. Sean Hannity, you're a great American. God bless you. God bless America. I want a full report on this race. Billy Cunningham from The Big One. What's going on, my friend?
3: Sean Hannity, how are you?
1: Every time I hear your voice, I can't not laugh. Is this guy amazing or what?
3: I laugh. Well, I tell you what. Well, something's happening in Kentucky, which is the northern part of Kentucky. It's extremely rural. And Ed Galrine is like a farmer who takes time off to campaign, while Tom Massey is campaigning 100% of the time. Two issues come to my mind, Sean Hannity. Number one, Kentucky is a closed primary, which means in order to take a ballot today, and I only got about 2 hours remaining, you have to be a registered Republican. So the Democratic Party is sending out operatives to elect Tom Massey, and they're working hard in order to make sure Ed Galrine does not get to the congressional seat because they want Tom Massey there. And I had Tom on a couple hours ago, and I said to him, assuming you get reelected, which is 50-50, assuming that happens, what's going to change for the next 2 years starting in January in your relationship with Donald Trump? And he said, nothing. Nothing's going to change. And so I said, can you walk into the speaker's house and say, hey, Mike Johnson of Louisiana, I'd like to get something done. Can you help me out? Mike Johnson wouldn't give him the time of day. And then secondly, if he calls the White House and says, hey, Donald Thomas Massey here, click. It's the next thing you're going to hear. And so you can elect someone who's a hero. How about SEAL Team 6? And, you know, Sean, you have no idea the commercials that are being run. One commercial run against the Ed Galrine is that he's in a foxhole with Donald Trump, who's in uniform shooting somebody, and Ed Galrine runs away, and they're calling Ed Galrine a deserter. And the other commercial being run is that Massey's walking into some hotel room with Ilhan Omar on one arm and AOC on the other to have sex as a throuple. Those are the levels of commercials being run. So I asked,
1: word.
3: I asked Massey, have you ever been in a hotel room with AOC? And he said, no, I don't do that. But Massey promises more of the same, which is conflict, getting nothing done for the 4th Congressional District, which, by the way, Sean Hannity, voted 81% for Donald Trump. Think of what county in America voted 81% for Donald Trump, and its representative is

0: everything they can do to help Tom Massey. I'll give you the last word, Billy Cunningham, great American.
1: Plus, there's a little bit of anti-Semitism going on. The Massey campaign, directly or indirectly, running these ads, attacking AIPAC and attacking Miriam Edelson and others, claiming, you know, I'm not on the side of the Jews. The Jews are kind of with Ed Gallrein. This is the dirtiest campaign you can ever imagine, in which group sex is being discussed, cowards are being discussed, and they call a woke Eddie because he worked for some company that embraced DEI principles most companies do. And so all I can say is that I think Gallrein's going to win, but the next 2 hours are critical because the turnout's only going to be about 25%. Imagine 25% turnout in the Republican primary in a state where the governor's a Democrat. Mitch McConnell is kind of, he's in a wheelchair. God bless him. Don't know what he's doing. I love Dr. Rand Paul, except when he rips on Donald Trump. And Thomas Massey, 82% district, and Massey's running against Donald Trump in an 82% district. That's why I have hope. Keep hope alive, Sean Hannity. Keep hope alive.
0: Billy Cunningham, not our first rodeo. We've been through many elections together. We did a swing that is one for the ages. We'll save that story for another day, my friend. God bless you. God bless America. Billy Cunningham, the big one in Cincinnati. Thank you for that full report, my friend.
1: God bless America. Thank you, Sean Hannity. Thank you.
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17: Parents. defendants could face charges. I'm Lisa Brady, Fox News. After yesterday's deadly shooting at a mosque in San Diego, where police say two teen suspects killed three people before killing themselves, police now say one of the guns used belonged to a parent.
18: Law enforcement says a mother did call police yesterday reporting that her son, guns, and a car was missing. The police chief said today they are only 24 hours out, but they are looking into the possibility of charging parents. Now, the mosque imam, the leader, has described the three shooting victims. One was a father and pillar of the community. A second, the husband of a female teacher who lived across the street and rushed to help. The third is the security guard, Imam Abdullah, a father and a man described as always having a smile on his face.
17: Fox's Matt Finn in San Diego. The FBI describing the teen shooters as radicalized online. A day after pausing a plan to resume strikes on Iran, President Trump says they're begging to make a deal. Vice President J.D. Vance says the U.S. is negotiating in good faith.
19: I'm not going to be certain until we sign a deal that we have a deal, but I feel confident enough to keep on doing the work and to try to find a good deal for the American people.
17: He also says it's not a forever conflict, and he argues there has been real progress on the economy as Democrats hammer cost of living in the run-up to the midterms. Six states have primaries today: Pennsylvania, Georgia, Alabama, Idaho, Oregon, and Kentucky, where Republican Congressman Thomas Massie is trying to fend off Trump-backed challenger and retired Navy SEAL Eric Gallrine. There's a runoff next week in the Texas Senate race, with the president now endorsing State Attorney General Ken Paxton over incumbent Senator John Cornyn.
20: Senator Cornyn taking to Axe to post in part, "It is now time for Texas Republican voters to decide if they want a strong nominee to defeat Democrat Texas State Representative James Tallarico in November, or a weak nominee who jeopardizes everything we care about."
17: Fox's Christian Goodwin. Stocks finish in the red, the Dow down 321 points at the bell. 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
24: Hudson Valley voters are deciding on school budgets, propositions, and school board seats at the polls today. Seven districts have proposed tax levy increases because recovery from COVID grants, well, they're drying up. Beacon, Fishkill, and Wappinger are among the towns with elections today. A Dutchess County lawmaker is pleading with the city of Poughkeepsie to address rampant drug use and prostitution. Shanta Prasad Sayatero's call comes after she got video from a homeowner showing a sexual encounter taking place in an alleyway along Main Street. She's demanding that officials fix this. And Albany lawmakers pass a 13th budget extender to keep bills and salaries paid. For stories like these and more, go to MidHudsonNews.com. I'm Sarah Lee Kessler.
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28: Some good news on 22 northbound near Milltown Road. Looks like that accident in Brewster has been cleared. 84 east and west, a good ride up and down the Taconic. We're in good shape. Route 9, still a slow ride north into the Mid-Hudson Bridge, but that accident looks to have cleared. Mid-Hudson Bridge, a slow ride into Dutchess County. The arterial is heavy westbound on the approach to Route 9. So far, Kingston-Rhinecliff Bridge is moving well, unlike yesterday at this time. I am Mike Barker in the WKIP Traffic Center.
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1: 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A heat advisory in effect with partly cloudy skies tonight into the overnight hours. We dip down to a low of around 73 degrees. Clouds stick around tomorrow morning, then showers and thunderstorms likely throughout the afternoon. Gusty winds at

0: times, a high near 88. Maybe a quick shower on Wednesday night, otherwise mostly cloudy. We drop into the low 50s. I'm Brandi Scott in the Hudson Valley Weather Center.
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0: Mike Johnson, he is celebrating as the return of Jim Crow to the South, and that is a terrible thing for America.
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5: Thanks, Scott Shannon. 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Toll free, it is 800-941-SEAN if you want to be a part of the program. As we've been telling you, it is Election Day. I personally think it's Tom Massey needs to go. If you are in Kentucky and you're in his district, he has been absolutely useless. You might as well have AOC as your representative, because that's pretty much the way he votes. We have voters in Alabama, Georgia, Idaho, Kentucky, Oregon, Pennsylvania, all casting ballots for the U.S. House, Senate, governorships, et cetera, and the nominating showdowns tee up this fall. This is why elections matter. You see a party. I see nothing but irreconcilable differences between where the Democratic Party of old is now dead, gone, and buried, with the exception of one person, John Fetterman. And this is a party that wants open borders, amnesty. This is a party that wants sanctuary cities and states. This is a party that doesn't even want to fund the Department of Homeland Security while we are at war with Iran or in conflict with Iran. This is a party that voted for higher taxes. This is the party that thinks it is the cost of democracy to not be energy dominant, energy independent. They all voted for the largest tax increase in history. They don't want basic voter integrity measures. They don't want proof of citizenship. They don't want voter ID. They don't want signature verification. They don't want chain of custody controls. They don't want updated voter rolls. They want nothing. No, I think all of this is simple, basic common sense. We need integrity in the process so everyone can have confidence in the results. Anyway, here to talk about this and a bunch of other issues, Congressman Byron Donalds is with us from my great free state of Florida. Sir, how are you? Welcome back.
6: I'm doing great, Sean. I mean, look, that you put out the list and you're very accurate. Those are all the things that Democrats want to do, and they're not shy about it. And I think it's important for the voters going out today, the voters starting, I believe, today in Texas, going to be voting out there in Texas and all around the country. They need to remember and understand that when the Democrats had control of this country, it was a dumpster fire. Everything was going wrong. And so I think it's important for voters to remember that and to make sure we send people to Capitol Hill who are going to be able to support President Trump to put his agenda in place fully in order to make sure that the country is working for all Americans.
5: What do you make of the fact is that the Democratic Party of old was not the squad? It was not AOC. It was not the party of Mamdani. And then if you look at leaders, I would argue in name only, people like Hakeem Jeffries, people like Chuckie Schumer, they have nothing but fear in their hearts. They will not take on the radical left. You look at the list of potential 2028 presidential candidates, and what do you see? Gavin Newsom? What a disaster. An Adam Schiff show out in California. You look at, J.B. Pritzker. You look at Kamala Harris. The radical left now dominates that party. I don't think people understand just how crazy this party has gone.
6: Sean, the Democrats have been co-opted by essentially the old school communists, the Democratic Socialists of America, the DSA. That's who's co-opted the Democrat Party. And so, look, you take what happened in Virginia last year or New Jersey last year. You had Abigail Spanberger and Mikey Sherrill run for governor. They ran as moderates. And then what did they do when they came in? Immediately moving to raise taxes, immediately moving to radical, crazy gerrymandering, immediately moving to policies that actually have made life tougher in Virginia, tougher in New Jersey, and that's what they would do all across the country. And so you look at Arizona a couple of years ago. You had Katie Hobbs, who ran against Carrie Lake. Katie Hobbs didn't say anything to the media, didn't talk to the press, didn't do anything. Barely campaigned. She came in, and what has she been? A radical trying to undo school choice in the state of Arizona, something that Arizonans fought for to get done, and she's out there trying to unravel school choice. This is what the modern Democrat Party is. They are a very radical party based upon socialist, communist policies, and they try to run people who either are milquetoast or who try to be very exciting in social media, because they know if you look at the policies, number one, they're crazy. But number two, they don't even make basic common sense. They are radical left-wing policies that are an anathema to the United States and an anathema to Western civilization.
5: What do you make of, like, for example, the president came out for Ken Paxton today. The president came out for Julia Letlow in Louisiana over incumbent Senator Bill Cassidy. The president coming out against Thomas Massie, who I frankly have been more disgusted and frustrated by him, you know, with the Republicans having, and you know this because you're there, a slim majority in the House. Every vote matters. It doesn't mean that you're going to get everything you want in every bill that is passed. However, if you want to move the ball forward and down the field, you got to work as a team. If you don't work as a team, you're going to fail. And fail completely and not put any points on the board, and that pisses me off.
6: Yeah, you're right about that. And I think one of the things, obviously, we're trying to do so much to unwind the terrible policies of Joe Biden and Kamala Harris. But in order to do that in a short amount of time you have on Capitol Hill, everybody's got to be on the same page. I mean, look, Sean, even if we're all on the same page, there's going to be disagreements. I've been in these rooms, Sean, where I'll have disagreements with the speaker on certain aspects of policy. We'll have disagreements even amongst House Freedom Caucus members. Sometimes we'll have disagreements on different aspects of policy, but we all have to be focused on what the end goal is. And I think that's what the president's looking at. His view is, look, I got basically after these elections, I'm going to have 2 years left. I got to have people up here who are going to be willing to work with me to get this stuff done and be consistent and focused on that, because time moves quick on Capitol Hill. There's no doubt about it. And if you want to get the most policies in place that are conservative policies, common sense policies that actually stabilize prices in our country, that continue to grow our economy and secure this nation, you got to be moving together, because all the Democrats want to do is obstruct. That's all they've been trying to do the last year and a half. It's not like they have a set of policies that make sense. They don't. All their view is Donald Trump wants it, then we're against it. That's what the Democrats have been doing on Capitol Hill. It's craziness, but that's frankly the chaos that is happening on the Hill. It's the Democrats and their obstruction. And so when President Trump gets involved in these races, he's saying to the American people, he's saying, look, send me these people so we can work quickly and get a lot of stuff done.
5: What do you think? I mean, how does a party nominate a guy that had a Nazi tattoo, a guy that we now see he would post and rave about, you know, disgusting, you know, depicting male genitalia and, you know, masturbating in porta potties. I mean, it's just sick stuff, but it goes deeper than that. Downplaying sexual assault in the military, you know, holy F, how about people just take responsibility for themselves, not get so messed up and wind up having sex with someone they don't mean to. He's talking about rape in that instance, it sounds like to me, or racial stereotyping when it comes to tipping, or, you know, all of them, all cops are bastards, talking about rural white Americans in ways that are far, you know, just disgusting in every way. The slurs, the insults, and a bunch of new postings have been found. How does this guy become a Senate candidate for the Democratic Party, and not one Democrat condemns this guy? Not one.
6: Because, one, the Democrat base right now is moving towards just hating Donald Trump, socialism, and communism. That's where they're moving, Sean. And we need to be very honest. I think you have, whether it's Maine or Florida or anywhere else in between, you have a lot of old-school registered Democrat voters in these states who, just like you, are looking at some of these Democrat candidates and they're shaking their head. They're saying, what is this? Like, this is why so many Democrats are leaving to become independents or even Republicans, because they're saying, this is crazy. This doesn't make any sense to me. You know, I think the Democrats, they really messed up with that one in Maine. But, hey, that's okay. Like, look, I don't agree with Susan Collins on everything, but Susan Collins at least can work with people and make sense. This guy out there in Maine.
5: No, Susan Collins, I will give her this credit. And I know she is the only elected Republican in all of New England. There's not a single Republican in the state of Massachusetts. Not one.
6: That's right.
5: And she you know, unlike, for example, Lisa Murkowski, he will try to work with her team and does so regularly. She's not always going to be there because, you know, Maine values, very independent state. But, you know, somebody that tries hard to get stuff done.
6: Yeah, no, that's absolutely right. And I think it's important, Sean, let's be clear. You said the word team. The team here is the American people. Because these Democrats on Capitol Hill, including the United States Senate, they're not trying to get anything done for the American people. They're only trying to get stuff done for the Democrat Party. Let's take the Save America Act. Common sense policy, Sean. 80% of Democrat voters support the Save America Act. Everybody in the country supports it, except who? Democrats in the United States Senate. And the reason they oppose it is because if voter ID was national, Democrats would have a harder time winning elections. That's just a fact. Let's look at what else happened. The Supreme Court basically saying that you cannot use the Voting Rights Act to continue racial gerrymandering in the United States of America in 2026 because there hasn't been a documented case or documented systematic discrimination against black voters or any voters in the last 35 to 40 years in the United States. The Supreme Court's decision was absolutely correct and smart. What are the Democrats talking about? They're now talking about packing the courts. They're talking about getting seats, getting rid of the filibuster. I support getting rid of the filibuster, by the way. But getting rid of the filibuster, why? So they can put back racial gerrymandering into congressional districts so it makes it easier for them to maintain power. The real team here right now is about the American people, red-blooded Americans, people who are common sense people, regardless of their party, Democrat, Independent, Republican, doesn't matter. But they're common sense people who just want the country to make sense. They want America to continue to be the best country in the world. And I'm telling you, Sean, the Democrats of today, they are not on that team. They are on the team that would make America bend the knee on the world stage.
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5: With Florida Congressman, the Free State of Florida Congressman Byron Donalds is with us. You know, I'm watching this situation in Iran. The president even mentioned he was about an hour away from striking Iran. And the Gulf state nations, that would be Saudi Arabia and Qatar, or Qatar, however you prefer to pronounce it, and the UAE intervened and said, it looks like we are close to a deal. Can you give us a few more days? That does not bother me at all.

0: In one conversation I had with the president, he relayed to me that when I said to him, it looks like they just want you to take out everything. And he goes, I can do that. I said to him, you could probably do that in under an hour. He goes, I can do it in less than 5 minutes. But he was thinking, and then he said to me, but it will also permanently impact the economy for 90 million people. That option is on the table. They can eviscerate them. The president keeps repeating he wants peace, but it seems like he's at the end of his rope. This is do or die now.
1: Oh, look, I think the president's actions in Iran have been the right one. You cannot let them have a nuclear weapon. I know Americans are concerned about high gas prices. Look, I filled up my car the other day, Sean. I looked at the sticker, too. But I also have to remember that if you have an Iran with a nuclear weapon, they will have even more control over the Strait of Hormuz. And this is about the straits now. The Iranians know that that's their only leverage point. And so what they are doing is they are raising oil prices on purpose to try to put pressure on the West. The Iranians always do this. They always put pressure on that strait to raise oil prices to make the West stand down. But I want to assure the American people, if that radical terrorist theocratic regime has a nuclear weapon, they will wield the Straits of Hormuz against us in even more ways, because then it'll be about them fomenting terror across the Middle East and into Europe and potentially beyond. So the president is right in taking this action. I look to see what his decisions are going to be about this. But I also do believe that this is not going to last that much longer, because the Iranian regime and their economy is flat on its back, Sean. And when I say flat on its back, that thing is on life support. They have serious problems over there. And so I think there's probably a power struggle going on internally in Iran. I think this is where the American people need to stand with President Trump, back his play here. Because, again, I keep saying it, Sean, if you look at his decisions when it comes to foreign policy, both his first term and his second term, he has been more right than any president we've had since Ronald Reagan.
0: Well, the Trump doctrine is so misunderstood, I think purposely so, by either isolationists or the legacy media and radical Democrats that don't even want him to succeed. Byron Donalds, thank you. Appreciate it from my free state of Florida. We got to keep Florida red, red, and super red. I'm telling everybody, whatever you do, make a commitment in your mind, your heart, your soul. I'm not asking for anything more except people show up and vote in November. This is the most important midterm in our lifetime. Anyway, we appreciate you being with us, Byron Donalds. Thank you, sir. 800-941-SEAN, if you want to be a part of the program. You may not have read this in your history book, but this month, 251 years ago, ordinary Americans, they took extraordinary action, capturing Fort Ticonderoga and helping to turn the tide for liberty. They didn't hesitate. They stepped up when it mattered most. Now, ever since, ordinary Americans, the people that make this country great, have continued to rise to the moment, serving, sacrificing, producing extraordinary outcomes to protect and defend the values that define our great nation. Now, my friends at Americans for Prosperity, now they are the premier grassroots advocacy organization that is transforming policy that impacts all of our lives all across the country. They are stepping up, you know, also working every single day to protect these very principles that we cherish for future generations. There's no better time than this month, in the month of Memorial Day, to reflect on service and sacrifice, because freedom is not free. As Reagan said, freedom is but one generation away from extinction. It is earned, it is defended, it is passed on by those of us that are willing to take responsibility. Now, please do your part. They're going to give you all the information you'd ever want. Go to AFPHannity.com. They'll give you a free guide on small things that you can do to help get involved defending America's great principles, what makes us great as a country. It's one small step, but it connects us to something much bigger, a legacy of courage and a responsibility to remember.

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1: What makes your morning show different? Well, first, it's about you. 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We respect you. We don't tell you how to think, but we give you a lot to think about. 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Every morning is a journey of understanding because we're all in this together. I'm Michael Del Giorno. 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
3: Fox News, I'm John Saucier. President Trump threatening again to resume strikes on Iran unless they agree to a deal in the next few days. Speaking at the White House press briefing today, Vice President J.D. Vance believes Iran wants to make a deal.
4: But I will not say with confidence that we're going to reach a deal until we're actually signing a negotiated settlement here. And I think that it's ultimately up to the Iranians whether they are willing to meet us.
3: The Trump administration repeatedly has demanded Iran surrender its nuclear program. Senate Republicans speaking to reporters as they plan to bring forward the latest attempt in funding ICE and Border Patrol. Senate Majority Leader John Thune on the Republicans' plans.
5: This week we're going to vote on the Secure America Act, which is a piece of legislation that will fund ICE and CBP not only for this year, but through the entirety of the Trump administration.
3: Democrats have been resistant to these plans. They say immigration agencies need reforms. 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
6: Town of Wappinger officials are addressing recent reports of vehicle break-ins. Town Supervisor Joseph Cavaccini says there have been at least two. He's urging residents to remain vigilant and to keep their car doors locked at all times. There are additional police patrols. The state's Buckle Up New York Click It or Ticket campaign is underway. Police across the state, well, they are stepping up seatbelt and child restraint enforcement, all in effort to save lives. That campaign runs through May 31st. Crews working on the Mid-Hudson Bridge are making progress as the Poughkeepsie structure gets closer to turning 100 years old. The rehab project meant to get the bridge through another century of use. For stories like these and more, go to MidHudsonNews.com. I'm Sarah Lee Kessler.
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12: A major must to avoid in Hyde Park this afternoon. Route 9 is closed on the southbound side from Pine Woods Road to Water Tower Road. That's an ongoing cleanup of an accident involving an overturned vehicle. Northbound is open, but bumper to bumper through the area. If you can go just a little bit east to 9G, that is a much better north-south ride. Mid-Hudson Bridge, a little heavy into Dutchess County. The arterial, that's slow on the westbound side from just west of Main Street on over to Route 9. We're good to go on 84. I am Mike Barker in the WKIP Traffic Center.
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16: All right, 25 now till the top of the hour, 800-941-SEAN if you want to be a part of the program. Looks like, well, military operations will be ramping up again. I don't have a lot of confidence that the leadership in Iran will ever make the smart decision. They will insist that President Trump wipe him out along with Israel. That means Israel is going to be likely hit again. That means sirens are blaring, people racing to shelters. It is a crisis. It's a humanitarian crisis. But thankfully, there are groups like the International Fellowship of Christians and Jews. They are on the ground. They are providing all the humanitarian assistance they can, thanks to your generosity. And that means caring for the vulnerable, providing food and water and shelter and clothing and pretty much everything that, people need. They even have their mobile medical clinics for the elderly that can't even get out to see a doctor, all because of your generosity. Anyway, yes, I prefer peace, but while this conflict is ongoing, the people of Israel, as they fight for their survival, need our help. Whatever you can donate, please go to their website. It's prayifcj.org. That's prayifcj.org. And your generosity is beyond appreciated. I wonder what Linda thinks about this. Linda's not been in a very good mood today. I'm not sure what's going on. If anything I can do to help you, I would be glad to help.
17: No, I'm fine. I like to work for my happiness. I'm good with that.
16: Okay. Luigi Mangione's back in the news. So he's in court yesterday, and his supporters, you know, he's been getting all these letters from all these women that it was kind of like, what was the name of those two brothers, the Menendez brothers out in California? Remember that case? All Yes. These women were in love with these guys. Very, very strange and bizarre. And Luigi Mangione, there was one report that said that he was asking his fans to, you know, limit the length of the letters that he's sending, but they're sending him because he's getting so many, apparently with pictures often. Anyway, his supporters who've been granted New York City press credentials praising the killing of the United Healthcare CEO Brian Thompson in comments to the Daily News on Monday and pointing to plans to spread their message when jury selection begins. F. Brian Thompson. Now, Brian Thompson, the CEO of United Healthcare, that guy was a husband. That guy was a father. I don't give a flying F that he died, said one woman, Ashley Rojas, who declined to provide her name, though it was visible on the press badge around her neck, according to this report in the Daily News, and alongside with a button with Mangione depicted as a saint. The insurance, the issuance of press badges to supporters of accused killers does, you know, it serves to confer legitimacy, doesn't it, on the agenda-driven nutcases. For me, it certainly raises massive questions about Mamdani City Hall loosening the requirements needed to qualify for what was once a hard-to-obtain New York City press pass. The mayor's office said it would review the process late yesterday. Anyway, we have the comments of some of these lunatics. Here's what they put out.
18: Brian Thompson. That's all I want to say. Brian Thompson's mom. That lady said something on Inside Edition. I said what I said. I don't give a f-.
19: His children are better off without him. They need to learn to not be like their dad.
20: And enjoy the blood money.
16: Anyway, when the NYPD was in charge of issuing press credentials, the process appeared to be a lot more selective. Reporters were required to show six examples of crossing police and fire lines to cover breaking news in New York City's five boroughs. Authority over the program shifted from the NYPD. Anyway, you know what, Linda? We don't have these problems in the free state of Florida. We have occasional problems. We have bad people everywhere. I get it. But, you know, and just in case you didn't know, the suspected murder weapon is admissible at trial in a state case. And by the way, all of it was admitted in the federal case. But this guy is facing a lot of probably the rest of his life in jail if there's any real justice. I mean, it's on video. We have a video. Yes, some guy walking up and some unsuspecting CEO of United Healthcare gets shot in the back of the head. It's just unbelievable. What, can you explain, Linda, what it is about people that somehow want to, you know, worship, praise, be associated with a likely assassin, soon to be convicted likely assassin?
17: The thing I think that bothers me the most is that there is this very strange affinity for him. Because these girls call themselves the Mangionistas. That's what they call themselves. It's not something we're making up. It's self-proclaimed. And the three of them are standing out there. I mean, there's so many words I can use to describe them, most of which aren't allowed on air. But I think the bigger problem that we have with them, aside from their attire, is the fact that they're blaming the kids. Like, these are small children that have lost their father. And unfortunately, just because you hate this man and he happened to run, you know, a health insurance company, he still had a wife, he still had a mother, he still had kids. And I have a real issue with this constant siding of these people. They side with the criminal and not the victim. When did this start becoming the norm? Like, we just had this guy pushed down the subway steps, similar situation, career criminal. And people are like, oh yeah, well, he had mental illness. I'm like, I'm sorry, this is an elderly person just shoved to his death. Do we not care about him, his family, his legacy? That doesn't matter. There's a very strange problem in society right now where everyone is aligning themselves with the criminals because they think it's cool and it's going to get them attention. I don't actually know if this guy is the murderer of the United Health CEO. I really don't know. I guess that'll be all fleshed out in court and through the trial. I don't know. But I do
16: nobody knows, but it seems like the case is overwhelmingly against him.
17: It feels like that, but so? I will say the pictures, I mean, from the beginning, it was weird. It was like, you know, we found him. He had the weapon. He had the hat. Did you have his dental records too? Like, come on, man. We got cameras all over the place. They couldn't get a clear shot. The shot that they had, the two eyebrows didn't match, the nose, the bridge didn't match.
16: He had a hoodie on, if I recall.
17: Yeah, the hoodie was on, then the hoodie was off. He was in a McDonald's. He was in a Starbucks. Nothing ever matched. As far as I'm concerned, I'm not a forensic specialist.
16: What about the gun?
17: Yeah, I know. Suddenly they have the gun. But, you know, things happen all the time that are not true.
16: Everyone's innocent until proven guilty.
17: Yes,
16: exactly. Of course, it's an allegation. But it's the evidence to me seems overwhelming. But that's not the point.
17: These women are aligning themselves with the criminal.
16: It is generally believed that he's probably the guy. Why would any woman be attracted to this person?
17: They're sick because it has been glorified now. And this is my opinion. It has been glorified now because these women are like, we don't believe in the nuclear family. We don't believe in family. We don't believe in children. We don't believe in monogamy. We've completely eroded religion and God from every part of education. They have no core. They have no structure to who they are. They dress up like lunatics. They show up at a courthouse. Some psycho who sits in Gracie Mansion gave him the press badges. I'm like, what the hell's going on? I mean, we have literally given over the city to the people that should be in the asylum.
16: Okay. Understand, I have known this is coming for years. And I'm telling everybody in New York now to pay even more attention. Because let me tell you what's coming next. The wealth tax is on its way, number one. And then they're going to put in an exit tax. If you want to escape the way I have, and I had to hire an army of accountants and lawyers to escape fully and completely because there are more New York State IRS officials in the free state of Florida than there are in New York. It's crazy. And so we did it the right way. I checked off my 75 items of things I had to do in Florida and things I had to do in New York to get out and get out cleanly. And then I have to stay away completely. And that's why you never see me. I know you miss me. But you get to see me on TV.
17: But I think most people agree with you, Sean. I think most people feel like we've got.
16: No, I don't think so. I think in New York City, look at what the margin this guy won by.
17: Oh, you know that's BS. Come on, Sean. You know that's BS.
16: You come on. Listen, I remember talking to a group of people from New York, and they're Upper East Siders. Everybody we know is voting for Cuomo, even Republicans. because they think that he has the chance. I'm like, oh, well, if I was there, I'd vote for Curtis. That was my answer. And I said, I'm not voting. You know, I said, but you're all delusional. I let them all talk for like 20 minutes before I weighed in, or somebody thought to ask me to weigh in. I said, with all due respect, you all live in the smallest bubble in New York, one of the more expensive areas of New York City. And I said, you're all delusional. I said, that is not New York City where you live. It doesn't represent, you live in the best part of New York City, the safest part of New York City, although that's in question as well. And they were shocked when I said, he is going to win by a massive amount. And I'm telling you, if New York City had a vote tomorrow, Amdani would win by a massive amount. I don't care who was up against him. And you're telling me I'm wrong. You are dead wrong if you think that the people in New York wouldn't vote him in again tomorrow.
17: I strongly disagree with you. And the reason that I disagree
16: you're
17: with
16: wrong.
17: You, let me
16: you're
17: tell
16: wrong.
17: You, let me tell you why I'm wrong. Let me tell you.
16: The defense is wrong.
17: You think I'm wrong? There's no way that I'm wrong.
16: You are delusional.
17: They rigged that election, Sean. There is no way that they can validate who voted.
16: I'm not disagreeing because
17: you know it's true. You walk in,
16: I lived
17: no
16: in
17: ID,
16: York.
17: No nothing. You could vote
16: Hi,
17: seven
16: Mr.
17: times.
16: Hi, Mr. Hannity. But if I'd go to reach for my wallet automatically. Oh, no, we don't need ID.
17: Sean, I voted this morning. I voted this morning because it's a primary in Pennsylvania. And, you know, I didn't have to show ID. I had to verify my name and my address. All right, fine. And then I walked in. I made sure I did everything I could to vote against Brian Fitzpatrick, who's my congressman. He's an idiot.
16: You are wrong. The defense is wrong.
15: Does the defense's case hold water?
21: No. The defense is wrong.
15: Are you sure?
21: I'm positive.
17: I am positive. You know why I'm positive? Because I know they're rigging the New York election.
16: Right,
17: I'm absolutely right.
16: You're the defense.
17: I'm not the defense. You're defending your position, and I'm telling you you're wrong 100 times over.
16: I'm telling you I'm right.
17: No way.
16: Just
17: listen, Mr. Pesci, stand down.
16: You are not yourself today.
17: I am myself.
16: I'm talking to you for the rest of the day.
17: All right, fine.
16: All right, fine. I'm only kidding. Let's get back to our phones as we say hi to John in my free state of Florida. John, how are you? Beautiful weather today.
22: Welcome to the great state of Florida. I got a quick piece of advice for you and then a comment about John Solomon.
16: Well, this is my third full year here, but I've owned property here for 25, 30 years or something like that.
22: Well, no, I heard Linda saying she was lamenting that you spent a air conditioned free weekend because your power went out. So, man, you got to get a generator.
16: No, my power didn't go out. My air condition went out, and it's like the third or fourth time that's happened, and I was pissed.
22: I can imagine
16: this because I was already jet lagged. Then I had to stay up all Saturday night. Then I had to find an emergency air condition people. Because my air condition company, this is what I got. I got, please hold. In 1 minute, you will be speaking live with Ava. Then I get this. Hi, I'm Ava. Can I help you? Okay. I give my name. Thank you for your name. Ava's not a live person. Then I'm like, call me. They still haven't called me back. So I had to get another company. $800 later, the guy got it working.
22: Hey, that's not bad. Listen, I heard your interview with Solomon. Here's my supposition. He's got to be the most frustrated reporter in America. Every 2 to 3 months, he comes out with a trance of emails, receipts, documents that implicate another guy from the Biden administration. So here's my question to you. I'm going to give you a list, and I'm not as good as you. You're fantastic with the list. But here's some names for you. Strzok, Page, Brennan, Clapper, Comey, McCabe, Ray, Garland, Biden, either one, Hillary. And then didn't we have a guy, Klein Smith, who actually forged a FOIA document? And here's my question, Sean, and give me as truthful an answer as you can give me. Are we ever going to find anybody accountable for any of these misdeeds?
16: I would urge you to do the following, and it's not just a plug for my podcast, but I have been going deep in the weeds on all of this, and there are three that I would highly recommend you watch. One is with Solomon and Greg Jarrett. One is with Dan Bongino, and another is with FBI Director Cash Patel, especially Dan and Cash. And they describe what it is that they found in what's not what in a room that they didn't know existed, a safe room.
22: Burned.
16: Dan Bongino explained in great specificity and detail how he thinks an honorable agent purposely put the burn bags with all the evidence in that you'd ever need to go after many of the people you mentioned in the burn bag, that they actually put it in writing, and Kash Patel confirmed it to me. And so the answer to your question is there is a grand conspiracy investigation. If the evidence is what they have told me, and I've known these guys for a long time, and I trust all of them implicitly, and I've been friends with all of them for a long period of time, and I can just tell you, it gives me hope, because you're right. Solomon, me, Jarrett, Sarah Carter, you know, we've gone hard and deep, spent years of our life unpeeling every layer of the onion, and then people say, well,

0: statute of limitations. Okay? So that's our hope.
1: I have to say that if it doesn't happen, I don't think we'll ever restore faith in any governmental institution in my lifetime.
0: Well, if we don't fix it, it'll happen again and probably worse. That's what scares me. Anyway, I've got to roll. John, we do appreciate your call. Thanks for your tip on the air conditioning unit. I think maybe I'm just going to buy a new one. I'm so frustrated. Anyway, quick break. Right back.

0: 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Trump answered 100 questions this morning.
1: So fast.
0: America is so bad.
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9: They did not die in vain. I'm Lisa Brady, Fox News. That message from police in San Diego paying tribute to the three people killed in a mosque shooting yesterday.
10: Without question, there would have been many more fatalities yesterday.
9: Police Chief Scott Wall says a security guard had a gun battle with the two teen suspects who were drawn outside by two other men who were also killed before the teens killed themselves. The FBI says the suspects met online, used guns belonging to a parent, and left a manifesto against a wide range of races and religions. The vice president is defending the anti-weaponization fund being created by the Justice Department.
11: A $1.7 billion Justice Department fund is intended to compensate any American who believes they were unfairly prosecuted during the Biden administration.
12: If Hunter Biden wants to apply for this particular fund, he is welcome to.
11: Vice President J.D. Vance pushing back on accusations. The compensation fund will provide taxpayer money to friends and allies of President Trump.
12: I think that what we're going to see, hopefully, is the entire country, led by this Department of Justice, turning the page on the lawfare.
11: Asked about potential payments for individuals convicted of assaulting law enforcement during the January 6th riot, Vance's each application will be judged case by case.
9: Fox's Jared Halpern at the White House. That fund, part of settling a Trump lawsuit against the IRS over leaked tax returns. A document on the DOJ website says the deal also includes dropping current tax claims against the president, his sons, and the Trump Organization. Senate Minority Leader Chuck Schumer accusing the president of corruption.
13: Trump could care less that the Americans are struggling to put food on the table and pay higher prices at the pump.
9: President Trump says prices will drop when the conflict ends.
14: They will never have a nuclear weapon. Not going to happen. And probably that's going to be very soon.
9: He says renewed strikes are on hold only temporarily for negotiations. 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
26: Hudson Valley voters are deciding on school budgets, propositions, and school board seats at the polls today. Seven districts have proposed tax levy increases because recovery from COVID grants, well, they're drying up. Beacon, Fishkill, and Wappinger are among the towns with elections today. A Dutchess County lawmaker is pleading with the city of Poughkeepsie to address rampant drug use and prostitution. Shanta Prasad Sayatero's call comes after she got video from a homeowner showing a sexual encounter taking place in an alleyway along Main Street. She's demanding that officials fix this. And Albany lawmakers pass a 13th budget extender to keep bills and salaries paid. For stories like these and more, go to MidHudsonNews.com. I'm Sarah Lee Kessler.
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8: 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Traffic.
28: Unfortunately, still status quo here in Hyde Park on the southbound side of Route 9. All lanes remain closed from Pine Woods Road to Water Tower Road as an ongoing cleanup of an accident. Northbound is open but subject to closure in the area. 9G picking up some alternative northbound volume, but it will work out nicely as a southbound ride through the area. Mid-Hudson Bridge heavy in the Dutchess County. Kingston-Rhinecliff Bridge not bad. I am Mike Barker in the WKIP Traffic Center.
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30: 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A heat advisory in effect with partly cloudy skies tonight into the overnight hours. We dip down to a low of around 73 degrees. Clouds stick around tomorrow morning, then showers and thunderstorms likely throughout the afternoon. Gusty winds at times, a high near 88. Maybe a quick shower on Wednesday night, otherwise mostly cloudy. We drop into the low 50s. I'm Brandi Scott in the Hudson Valley Weather Center.
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40: 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Coming up next. next, our final news roundup and information overload hour.
0: All right, news roundup and information overload hour. Here's our toll-free telephone number. If you want to be a part of the program, it's 800-941-SHAWN if you want to join us. So let me just give you some of the headlines today, because we're not talking about millions or hundreds of millions. We're talking about a billion or billions plus of U.S. tax dollars and waste, fraud, corruption, and abuse. And we have been chronicling this on a regular basis. Nobody knows the numbers better than Dr. Oz. He will join us in a minute. Look at this headline today. New York Post, Minnesota fraud whistleblowers. They were warned by their supervisors, do not do anything to hurt diverse communities. In other words, don't expose corruption. You know, you have another GOP bill targeting blue states for billions in COVID era unemployment debt dumped on businesses. I mean, it never ends. Dr. Oz, you know, says federal officials now have had to suspend 800 hospice home health providers in California after uncovering what the Trump administration describes as a massive Medicare fraud scheme tied to foreign link criminal networks that allegedly siphoned more than $1 billion from we, the American people. I mean, this is real money that would be spent on you and your family or on our national security. It never ends. And the radical left, they just keep going further and further, you know, off the cliff. Here's the L.A. mayor, Karen Bass, suggesting taxpayer-funded dental care for meth addicts.
1: I believe that anybody who leaves the streets on day one needs a comprehensive meeting with a social worker and a full physical exam, every part of their body. How many people who are unhoused that you meet have no teeth at all? They don't have teeth. Why? Because meth rots your teeth. You can't succeed without teeth. So there needs to be comprehensive health care provided to people.
0: You can't succeed if you're addicted to meth. Let's start there. Anyway, Dr. Oz says federal officials now have suspended 800 hospice and home health care providers. Remember Nick Shirley exposing fraud in Minnesota and California. California responds. They want the Silence Nick Shirley Act, which is insane. Dr. Mehmet Oz is with us, the administrator for the Centers for Medicare, Medicaid Services. I mean, he's been no holds barred, taking no prisoners, taking on all comers, and really he's going to be saving us a ton of money. Sir, how are you? Welcome back.
2: Doing very well. And you did a beautiful job highlighting some of the magnitude of this fraud. Let me just give you an overarching number just so folks can orient to it. It's $100 billion of fraud in Medicaid and Medicare and the Obamacare system. To put it in perspective, if we would deal with that fraud, we would double the life expectancy of the Medicare Trust Fund, which means if you're working your tail off right now as you listen to Sean and you're thinking, hey, you know, Medicare is not going to be there for me, it's going to go bankrupt by the time I retire, that would change the natural history if we could take the fraud out, because it'll be there for you and your grandchildren as long as we can make sure that the money is spent for the people who need it. And what we're witnessing right now is a whole-scale theft from our social services systems. Some of this, by the way, by foreign individuals, either foreign organized criminal endeavors or foreign governments involved as well. And I can outline this as we go through this, but this is not just small-time operators. And they're taking this kind of money at scale because they learned during COVID that you could get money from the federal government and you probably wouldn't get caught. And in the last administration, it was reinforced that especially in healthcare, which is more than half the fraud in America coming out of the government, is in our programs because we're such a huge part of the public expenditure. It's almost $2 trillion. That's twice the size of the defense budget, by the way. So there's a lot of money in healthcare, and all you need to do to pierce this veil of security is get someone's Medicare beneficiary number or their Medicaid number, so which are like credit cards. So we've got lots of opportunities to do wrong, and historically America did right. But when we're being defrauded at this level, the president and others get very upset. He created the anti-fraud task force, as everyone knows, that the vice president's leading. And it's an all-of-government effort, which means I can call on Scott Bessent to help me with information that Treasury might have about bank accounts. I can call the Department of Justice, FBI. Todd Blanche doing a fantastic job. All the U.S. attorneys now are on board. Everyone sort of feels for the first time in a long time that we're serious about this problem and they don't want to let their friends down in government, which is why it's working.
0: I'm listening so closely to every word you're saying here. You're talking about up to $100 billion, maybe more, in fraud. You mentioned foreign link criminal networks. I am just shocked at the depth of corruption, fraud, waste, abuse associated with this. And how did this possibly happen? And who are we talking about? Who are these foreign link criminal networks?
2: Well, let's go to some of the numbers you mentioned earlier in your wonderful intro. So hospice fraud in California. There are hospices that have been created, you know, they've been around for 40 years. They're designed to help people in their last months of life dying of cancer. And so predictably, since you're going to die, you give up your Medicare in order to take the benefit of this beautiful hospice system. Folks in California realize you could put people on hospice even if they weren't dying. You could lie. Doctors would sell their licenses, their souls, to dishonestly claim this. Fraudsters, this is primarily led by Russian mafia, but there are other groups involved, and they have very purposefully figured out how to create hospice centers where no one dies. I mean, the actual survival is 100% in these places because they're dishonestly creating storylines that allow them to pull money down from the federal government. Your tax dollars, by the way. It's Medicare fraud. So everybody in the country pays extra tax dollars to make up for the fact that California has hospices. Now, how many hospices does California have? One-third of all hospices, try and listen carefully, one-third of all hospices in the entire country are in Los Angeles. Not California, in just Los Angeles. That is impossible. That's not, you know, reasonable to expect a third of the entire country's death toll is in Los Angeles. And so once you appreciate that reality, you begin to think, okay, well, there's obviously fraud. How much? We believe half of all of the hospice in California is fraudulent. We therefore shut down 800 payments or 800 centers from getting payments. And here's the part that's going to stun you. Of the 800 people that we stopped paying, only about roughly 20 have complained. Now think about that. What are the odds that you stop paying someone and they don't make noise about it if they're actually in legitimate businesses? So that sort of reinforces the fact there's...
0: The odds are zero, to answer your question, just in case people didn't get what you were saying.
2: So I'm sitting here thinking, well, I mean, it's clearly so normalized to have corruption in California. And by the way, there's a reason to think that, because the attorney general in California told Governor Newsom in 22, they had a major fraud problem and he needed to deal with it. Did Zippo. Performative, a few little things here and there, but the major problem persisted. And because of that, those same criminal syndicates took that same game plan to Nevada, which has seven times more hospices than it did 5 years ago. Texas, Arizona, it's just spreading. So we just put a moratorium on all new hospices in America with the vice president last week. So that's the first example. Second big example is New York State. Now, Sean, you're going to love this. What's the number one job in New York State of all? Is it retail? Is it broadcasting? Is it banking? It's personal care services. It's doing something for you that your family historically would have done for you. In fact, it's your family doing it. So if your kid is carrying the groceries up the stairs to your kitchen and you can pay them, that's extra money in your pocket and that's a job for them. It reduces unemployment, and most new jobs in New York State, most of them are in healthcare. They have now 500,000 people in personal care services. Which again is this job where you're literally like driving your parents to the doctor's office, things like that. And again, you normally would do for free. So it's a jobs program. The state can pull money from the federal government. Because remember, if you live in Texas, your taxes are paying now for personal care services delivered in New York State. And here's the part that's really bothering me. The unions have gotten involved and they're unionizing these personal care service workers, which is going to lock in this unholy alliance, because now you have a jobs program, which is, again, the question you should be asking is, why would a governor let this happen? This is why. You're bringing revenue to the state from the federal government. You're bringing jobs to the state from the federal government, and you're unionizing them so the union dues can pay for your party to continue to win. So it's political patronage. And this is being driven in part by the Chinese mafia in Flushing, Queens. I went there. Sean, I don't know if you've been to Flushing recently, but it's a fearful place. People will not talk to you. They're obviously living in the shadows of something dark. There are allegations of Chinese...
0: By the way, it was bad. It was bad a long time ago. You're telling me it's worse.
2: Well, the human trafficking is coming out of there. It's a hub for a lot of organized criminal activities, but this is a place where we've identified it. I went there in order to see it myself. And, you know, you've got such widespread normalization of fraud in Queens, like you see in Los Angeles, that everything's corrupt. What they do is they sign people up, they pay them $1,000 for their Medicare beneficiary number. They use that number to order them medications, expensive brand medications they don't need. They order them wheelchairs, personal health services, acupuncture, radiology services. Like, nothing is legitimate. And then they pretend to be getting care. It's just a way of defrauding the federal government. I'll give you one last example, because I don't want people thinking this is just a blue state issue. We went to Florida, where you are now. South Florida boasts two times more durable medical equipment suppliers. These are, you know, people selling wheelchairs and canes than there are McDonald's. I mean, again,
0: you got to be kidding me. Let me go back to this foreign influence aspect of it, and I want people to fully understand it. You mentioned Russia, you mentioned China. We know in Minnesota the issue of the Somali community, for example. And correct me if I'm wrong, I think they found an autism rate of nearly, 80%? Some ridiculously high number, mathematically pretty much impossible. And you even said, these are bad people. If they're willing to steal your money, that's how bad it is, and it's costing us a fortune. Like, look at Nick Shirley. They want to prevent him from doing his job. He goes to so-called daycare centers that have no kids in them, that are being paid millions of dollars. It's insane.
2: I'm going to give you one more nugget for foreign influence. Most of the durable medical equipment fraud in Florida, we believe, is of Cuban involvement. So Cuban nationals sign up a construction worker as the named owner of the business. The person has no idea what's happening. They paid him $500 to use his name in the bank account. The money is obtained by pretending to ship wheelchairs. You never ship anything. It's all a lie. Nothing gets done except bills are sent to the government. The government pays the bank account. The money's quickly transferred to the Cayman Islands. When after a couple months you realize that no one's received any goods, you then try to go after the perpetrators. Guess where they are? They're back in Cuba, and so is the money. And so these rings have gotten very sophisticated. Part of the problem is, historically, if you stole $5 million from the federal government by robbing Medicaid, you go to jail for 18 months, maybe. If you rob a bank for $1,000, you go to jail for 10 years. And so it wasn't a thoughtful approach to fraud, because no one imagined that anybody would defraud their own government of the most vulnerable people. And what you said is so true. The normalization of the corruption, the fact that they would take your money so willfully with complete disregard for your well-being, means they'll steal your health, they'll steal your life, Sean.
0: Let's talk a little bit more on the positive side. The president offering preferred pricing on pharmaceuticals and all the other initiatives that you and Robert Kennedy Jr. have been involved in to really help people out. I mean, for example, certain medications that you would pay for in the U.S., you'd pay, 100, 500, 1,000 times more than what you'd pay in Europe or Canada, because they have a socialized healthcare system. That's all come to an end, correct?
2: It's correct. I'll give you some numbers. Almost 1 in 3 Americans, where they go to a drugstore, cannot afford the medications that the doctor sent them there to buy. Part of the reason for that, to put numbers on it, is on average, across all medications that are branded, we pay 3 times more than the same drug sells for in Europe or in Asia. So we're getting taken advantage of. President said, no mas, we're not going to do that. From now on, it's the same global price. No more global freeloading. Same price here as it is in Europe. We're not price fixing. Pharmaceutical companies actually are okay with this. They voluntarily signed in. They're going to use these contracts to drive prices up overseas, so we don't have to pay for

0: 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That way we have innovation, we have, you know, life-saving drugs being made without it being on the back of the American people or the taxpayer. The aggregate benefit of these most favored nation drug prices are about $600 billion, with a B, billion dollars over the next 10 years. And we're putting them all on TrumpRx.gov. And the big announcement yesterday with the president was around the fact that we added now about seven times more drugs to TrumpRx.gov, which means most drug transactions, pharmaceutical transactions in America, will be on TrumpRx.gov. So before you buy a medication, you must go to TrumpRx.gov first, double-check to make sure you're getting a fair price. It's a transparency set. All the numbers are there. It's beautifully crafted by the team that built Airbnb, who the president brought in. That's the kind of talent he you know, is able to get into government. These people are donating their efforts. They're coming to serve this nation. And the best part about this is that if you want to keep up with what's going on, you can just sign up for the newsletter, the email that we send out that tells you about new medications. I'll give you one concrete example. Is weight loss drugs. Number one drug category in America used to be $1,000, $1,200, $1,300. If you're on Medicare starting July 1st, it will cost you $50. $50 out of pocket to get this medication. It wasn't even covered before. And that, we believe, within 2 years, we'll actually save taxpayer dollars. Why? Because you'll be so thin and therefore healthy because you won't have diabetes or, you know, high cholesterol, the things that go along with obesity, that we're actually going to have less illness. So that will save us money.
1: Dr. Oz, I wish we had more time. We're just running out of it. You're doing a great job. Please keep us updated. I think the more people are aware of what's actually happening, the odds get that much higher that this corruption will be stopped. Dr. Mehmet Oz, appreciate you, sir. Thank you. Quick break. Right back. We'll continue on the other side.
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1: Listen, when we talk about Israel, look what's happening now in the Middle East. Looks like we're on the verge of more conflict. And you see these families, the Iranians have targeted densely populated civilian areas like Tel Aviv and other places. Sirens sound. This isn't just a crisis. It is a call to respond. The need for humanitarian assistance has never been greater than it is right now. And the International Fellowship of Christians and Jews have been on the ground for decades. They're there right now. 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They're providing all that humanitarian assistance from food and water and shelter and medicines and clothing. But also they have mobile medical clinics for the elderly if they can't get out of their house. 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That's prayifcj.org today. All right, when we come back, we'll hit the phones toll-free. 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
20: Fox News, I'm Tom Rigotti. Police are investigating yesterday's deadly shooting at a San Diego mosque as a hate crime.
0: Authorities are crediting a security guard for saving the lives of over 100 children inside. He was killed. And San Diego Police Chief Scott Wall says two bystanders who intervened were shot dead after they were cornered by the attackers in the parking lot.
21: They were unfortunately unable to flee.
0: The two shooters later died of self-inflicted gunshot wounds. President Trump is still holding off on additional strikes on Iran, saying a deal to end the war is close. Senate Minority Leader Chuck Schumer isn't buying it.
22: Senate Republicans need to be honest with themselves. Trump is no closer to ending this war, and all the while Americans are struggling under skyrocketing costs and our troops remain in harm's way.
0: Trump says in order for a peace deal to hold, Iran must give up its nuclear program. 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
23: Town of Wappinger officials are addressing recent reports of vehicle break-ins. Town Supervisor Joseph Cappuccini says there have been at least two. He's urging residents to remain vigilant and to keep their car doors locked at all times. There are additional police patrols. The state's Buckle Up New York Click It or Ticket campaign is underway. Police across the state, well, they are stepping up seatbelt and child restraint enforcement, all in effort to save lives. That campaign runs through May 31st. Crews working on the Mid-Hudson Bridge are making progress as the Poughkeepsie structure gets closer to turning 100 years old. The rehab project meant to get the bridge through another century of use. For stories like these and more, go to MidHudsonNews.com. I'm Sarah Lee Kessler.
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24: Some good news on Route 9 in Hyde Park. All lanes are open now on the southbound side near Pine Woods Road. That accident has been cleared from the roadway. Still some leftover volume on the southbound side, but a lot better than it was. Also some delays near the Mid-Hudson Bridge in both directions. Mid-Hudson Bridge itself, really not a bad ride. We are looking at delays on the arterial on the westbound side coming into Route 9 with an accident right there in the construction zone. I am Mike Barker in the WKIP Traffic Center.
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0: Sean Hannity talks to the people involved in the top stories of the day, every day. 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
1: All right, 25 now till the top of the hour, 800-941-SEAN if you want to be a part of the program. 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
1: All right, let's go to Gino, South Carolina. Gino, how are you? Glad you called. By the way, all our friends in South Carolina, you know, Lindsey Graham is up there. The guy does a lot of good work. I know sometimes he frustrates some of you, but I'm telling you, I don't think there's a senator I know that works harder for the people in that state, and I hope people will go out and vote for him. The primary's coming up soon. What's going on, Gino? How are you?
3: I'm doing well, Sean, and I do appreciate your time. Let me tell you something. I call for a reason. My reason is my son, who's been diagnosed diabetes 1, called me at 2 o'clock in the morning, very depressed about life. Our world sucks. Our world sucks. And I go, no, it doesn't. And then he told me how he was he thought that Jewish people owned the world. I said, where do you listen to that? And I'm really getting to a point, this is 2 in the morning, I'm getting to a point where I want to argue with him, but I can't because he's my son. But I want to listen to it.
1: Well, you can have a conversation with him.
3: More
1: importantly, I mean, when you said he had diabetes, if I heard you correctly, and that he's depressed?
3: Very depressed.
1: Are you getting him any help for the depression?
3: I tried. I've appointments. And he doesn't believe in anybody's. He just doesn't believe. This is my son. You know, we just lost a daughter 4 years ago to drug overdose, and she died of fentanyl. And so it's tough.
1: Gino, I'm so sorry. I am so sorry. Everybody hearing you right now, also so sorry. We're all praying for you.
3: She died, and her birthday is May 24th coming up, and she's a butterfly to me. And my son's June 1st, and these are important people in my life, and I got another daughter as well. And you know what? My daughter was a very, she was born before she should have been born. My son is just negative, negative, negative, and I just don't know what to do.
1: All right, let me first say, I think the hardest thing anybody in life has to deal with is the loss of a child. I've met too many parents like yourself. In almost to every single case, the people that end up being able to survive it to the best of their ability, because you will you're never going to be the same, because there's a part of your heart that is missing. I understand that completely. Is people, you know, have faith there's something greater, you know, than us, and the belief in paradise. I have that. I hope she did. I hope you do. Let me offer you some advice as it relates to your son. I'm sure you're in a bit of a panic because of what happened with your daughter. I will just start with this belief that I have, and that is you never, ever, ever give up on your children. Doesn't mean you don't have tough love. Doesn't mean you don't have to make tough decisions. But you never give up on your son. The conversation that you want to have with him about politics is meaningless. Absolutely meaningless. And I think the more urgent issue is trying to find the right doctor. And I mean, there is a difference between the right doctor and the wrong doctor. But somebody, let me put it this way. There's somebody in my life that I know whose son tried to commit suicide not that long ago. I asked this person if they were seeing somebody, and they said no. I said, I just happen to know somebody that I happen to believe is the best in his field. And I said, I'll take care of it. I'm going to set up the appointment. I'll take care of the person didn't have much money. I said, I'll handle the cost of it. Get your son in there. And in about a 3-month period of time, and he did take some medication. I didn't ask. It's none of my business. This kid is a whole different kid. If we could get your son the help that he desperately needs, there are people that are equipped to help him. There are medications that help people. Depression is a real thing for some people. I've never had it, but I've known too many people that have. And so, would he, obviously, it doesn't sound like he'd be a fan of mine in any way, does it?
3: No, you know what? He works very hard, very smart gentleman, loves to play chess, and that's his
1: life. I love playing chess. I play chess.com all the time.
3: No, he loved chess. And he's I took him to New York Park, and I took him to a place to fulfill his life, and also to meet other people. And basically, he feels like the world is just screwed up.
1: Is he able to work?
3: Yeah, he what he does, he parks cars for a big company, valet car. He saved $38,000 in 1 year, this last year. 38.
1: So he's functioning, and he goes to work every day.
3: Yeah, he goes to work every day. He feels like he's working with kids because he's going to be 35. He's working with kids, and they don't. Like, he comes home, and when he does come home, he calls me up at 2 a.m. Now, of course, I'm going to pick up. You know, would you not pick up your son's call?
1: I just believe you never give up on your children.
3: No,
1: ever. I think of course you got to pick up. Of course you got to pick up. Well, you know, if he's saying things like that out loud, I mean, it may become untenable where he's working. I hope that's not the case. Look, if there's anything I can do, I could ask around because I have a lot of friends in South Carolina. What part of South Carolina are you in, if you don't mind telling me?
3: Charleston. I used to.
1: Let me work on this. Do you think that he would go to see somebody if I found the right person?
3: Yes.
1: You think he would?
3: Yes.
1: All right. Stay on the line, and what we'll do is we'll take your number. I'm going to make a call after the show today, and we'll get back to you. And I should be able to give you a name of somebody that can help your son. You know, at least try. I mean, I have no guarantees, but I'll try. I know somebody that is so connected in the world of psychiatric care that is so good at his job that I'm sure he probably knows somebody. He's got a great network of people that he works with, some of the best in that business. And I'm not the biggest believer. I think a lot of these shrinks are nuts. This guy's not. This guy's the real deal. He speaks, you know, in language that is relatable, and he understands medications, and I know people that he's helped. Many of them. He helped this one kid that was suicidal. His kid's doing great. He's thriving even now. So, you know, that's my hope for your son, and our prayers are with you over the loss of your daughter. I'm sure it is the most heartbreaking thing anyone can go through. And hang in there, and let me see if I can help you, okay?
3: Thank you.
1: All right, my friend. God bless you. Wow. All right, Jeff in Georgia next. Sean Hannity Show. Jeff, how are you? Glad you called, sir.
4: Hey, Sean. Thank you very much. First time caller, and I appreciate you taking my call. Back in the early 80s, mid-80s, I had a chance to go to active duty, had a chance to go to the DMZ in North Korea, and I know what a frightening experience that was, and that's way before the age of electronics. My question for you, coming back from China, I know that y'all had to dispose of your phones and any other memorabilia that you may have been given by the Chinese. My question...
1: They took everything I had. They took my pins, they took my credentials, they took my phone, I had a burner phone, they took it all.
4: What about your clothes? Because did y'all stay in Chinese hotels?
1: Obviously, if you're in China, I'm not staying in an American hotel. I mean, although they have a Four Seasons, but I didn't. That was not the hotel I stayed in. But I kept on the light that says "Do not enter" the whole time I was there. Does that mean they didn't enter my room? No, it doesn't. Before I left on vacation, you know where I get my I got new luggage. I think the best place to get luggage, and people are going to laugh at me, is Target. Target has a bag that is big enough that is you can lift it up with your pinky, and it really does a great job. Now, it lasts like 2 or 3 years, but it's inexpensive. It does the job. It's lightweight. It's very easy to travel with, and I love going. So I went and I got new stuff from Target. That's what I did.
4: Did y'all scan your luggage? Did you scan your clothes? Did you scan any of that before getting...
1: It went, you know, you have to go through security before you get on Air Force One. They check everything.
4: Okay.
1: Did they check for bugs? I don't, I have no knowledge of that. You're telling me they may have bugged my luggage. Is that what you're telling me?
4: Yeah, I'm saying it's a possibility, you know.
1: I can bring somebody in and have it checked out and... You know, I'd hate to throw it out because I really like it. It's brand new. It's the best luggage you can get. Target. Go to Target. A super Target. It's unbelievable.
4: Better safe than sorry, my friend.
1: No, I appreciate the insight and the advice. Thank you. Anyway, 800-941-SEAN, our number if you want to be a part of the program. John is in Ohio, the Buckeye State. John, how are you? Glad you called.
5: Hello. I'm very honored to be speaking to you today, and thank you for taking my call.
1: Thank you for calling. Appreciate it. What part of Ohio are you in?
5: Just close to Mansfield, Ohio. Southern Ohio.
1: I'm sorry, close to where?
5: Mansfield.
1: Oh, I know where you are. Okay, what's going on?
5: Well, I listen to your show when I drive home from work all the time, so I can't call because I'm driving.
1: Thank you.
5: Just go out to the previous caller about his son and stuff. That's really heartbreaking. Thank
1: it
5: you.
1: It is.
5: Thank you. Before I say anything, I do want to say that I thank President Trump for everything that he's stirred up since he's been in office and things that he's completed and made better. And like I say, at least it's stirred up, and we're talking about things we never talked about before. So that's the miracle, okay? Like the fraud and stuff. And my call was about Iran. I just want to say that I'm not going to talk any bad against him or anything, but just only a month ago, he had Iran on the ropes. They didn't even have a response to anything that was going on. And he turned the negotiations over to Pakistan. And isn't Pakistan where bin Laden was hiding out for all the months, years? And it's like, why did he do that? Why did he want to do that?
1: We have not lost an inch. What makes you think that we can't pick up exactly where we left off?
5: Well, I know, sir, we can. But it's like our Navy... big part of the Navy is sitting over there bobbing up and down in the water there. They're a target in case something strange was to happen. And we can't.
1: I think now the president means it when he says he prefers peace. The president, yes. You know, we've taken out three tiers of leadership. There is a struggle between hardliners and supposedly more moderate voices, whether they exist or not, we'll know in short order. But it's now do or die time, and either they get this deal, they give us the dust and open the strait, or they don't. And if they don't, they're going to be pulverized. That's how this is going to end, one way or the other, the easy way or the hard way. I don't fault the president for wanting to try the peaceful way so that he doesn't have to wipe out the economy that would take probably a decade to fully recover. But he will do it. We all know that. And, you know, don't underestimate him. You know, he said he was within an hour of doing it. I don't think it'll be any different if he does it now or if he did it then. Giving, you know, in this case, you know, thinking about the 90 plus million people that have suffered for 47 years, I can't fault him for that. I just can't myself. But anyway, I do appreciate your call. It's a thoughtful call, and I understand exactly what you're saying. Maybe it's better to just end it and do it the hard way for them. I hope not. Anyway, if you're struggling financially,

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1: All right, that's going to wrap things up for today. A great Hannity tonight, 9 Eastern on the Fox News Channel. We are watching primaries in multiple states tonight, 6 as a specific number. Bill Hemmer will be at the big board. We have Senator Ted Cruz, Jack Keane on, it looks like, the last chance for Iran before the president acts. Charlie Hurt, Ari Fleischer, Brianna Lineman, 9 Eastern, set your DVR. Hannity on Fox. We'll see you tonight, back here tomorrow. Bill Belichick on the podcast. That's right, hanging out with Sean Hannity. Hope you'll watch. 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
10: Holding back for now. I'm Tom Graham, Fox News. President Trump once again pulling back on a threat and holding off on fresh military attacks on Iran, allowing more time for negotiations.
11: The president's planned strikes on Iran for today were called off. His Arab partners say a nuclear deal could be close.
12: We may have to give him another big hit. I'm not sure yet. You'll know very soon.
11: President Trump speaking with reporters outside the White House, where construction is underway for a new ballroom in East Wing.
12: I think it's going to be potentially the most beautiful building in all of Washington.
11: Congress is considering a $1 billion budget request from the Secret Service as part of the East Wing construction. President Trump says funding for the actual ballroom is coming from private donations. At the White House, Jared Halpern, Fox News.
10: The Trump administration is asking for a 13% increase in the Justice Department's budget.
13: This is underscores our department's renewed focus on reducing violent crime, combating the fentanyl crisis, strengthening border and immigration enforcement, expanding fraud prevention, and ensuring our law enforcement agencies have the resources they need.
10: Acting Attorney General Todd Blanche speaking before the Senate Appropriations Subcommittee. President Trump is wading into several primary races. He's now throwing his support behind GOP Texas Attorney General Ken Paxton, who's running against Republican incumbent Senator John Cornyn. Vice President J.D. Vance reacting.
14: I've known John Cornyn for a long time, but unfortunately, you know, when it really counted, Ken Paxton was there for the country, was there for the president, and that's why he ultimately earned the president's endorsement.
10: Following the president's endorsement, Senator Cornyn said Paxton would be a, quote, weak nominee. On Wall Street, stocks finishing in the red. The Dow falling 322 points, the NASDAQ off 220, while the S&P 500 dipped about 49 points. 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
15: Hudson Valley voters are deciding on school budgets, propositions, and school board seats at the polls today. Seven districts have proposed tax levy increases because recovery from COVID grants, well, they're drying up. Beacon, Fishkill, and Wappinger are among the towns with elections today. A Dutchess County lawmaker is pleading with the city of Poughkeepsie to address rampant drug use and prostitution. Shanta Prasad Sayatero's call comes after she got video from a homeowner showing a sexual encounter taking place in an alleyway along Main Street. She's demanding that officials fix this. And Albany lawmakers pass a 13th budget extender to keep bills and salaries paid. For stories like these and more, go to MidHudsonNews.com. I'm Sarah Lee Kessler.
6: 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Traffic.
16: A good ride along 84 as you travel through Orange County, through Dutchess County, and right on through Putnam County. If you are heading into Connecticut, though, it is a slow ride from the state line right out through Danbury. 22 northbound, a slow ride from 84 up towards Milltown Road. Taconic, a good ride. Route 9, some delays in Wappinger's Falls. Not bad with the Mid-Hudson Bridge. I am Mike Barker in the WKIP Traffic Center.
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20: The Knicks will host Cleveland tonight. That'll tip off the Eastern Conference Finals. New York dropped 2 of 3 games to the Cavs during the regular season. Plans are in place now to celebrate the 40th anniversary of the Giants' Super Bowl 21 victory. Team will be honored during the Week 4 game this season. And a bill addressing college athlete compensation. It was pulled from the U.S. House floor after objections from black lawmakers. I'm Scott Davidson.
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26: He's here. He's here. Now, broadcasting from the underground command post, deep in the bowels of a hidden bunker, somewhere under the brick and steel of a nondescript building, we've once again made contact with our leader, Mark Levin.

0: our number, 877-381-3811, 877-381-3811. Obviously, lots going on again today, and we're going to keep an eye on this election. We're rooting for a real hero, Gowron, running against Massey's, really turned out to be quite the slug. More on him later. I want your thoughts on this. I've asked Mr. Producer, Mr. Call Screener, to clear the call board for your input. I'm quite serious about this. 877-381-3811. When we suddenly hit the brakes and called off the planned military operation against the Iranian regime, we did that yesterday, it was clear to me that something was going on. We gave the regime 2 to 3 days to come to some arrangement that presumably includes no nukes. What does it mean when we say no nukes? Are there scientists going to forget what they developed? How long can we keep that in a box? What happens to the enriched uranium? We're told, first, they have enough to make 10 bombs in 11 days, and second, that it takes a matter of weeks to further enrich uranium from 60% to 90% nuclear grade. What about the plutonium, which no one is talking about? And the ballistic missiles that were destroying targets throughout the Middle East? And the range of those missiles, which can now hit Europe? We didn't even know how far those missiles could reach. Will all of this change too? The Iranian regime, they kicked out inspectors, hid their activities, and violated every single agreement it ever signed. Will it have changed because of our military actions? Honestly, does this act or sound like a regime that is defeated or cares about death? For some reason, the West cannot get its collective head around the fact that the Iranian regime's mindset is not one of mutual existence. It is a religious, extremist, fundamentalist cult that insists on conquering or destroying all those who do not bend to its ideology. They have told us this. They have written this. They preach this. It is in their books, pamphlets, sermons, etc. It is a revolution without borders, not merely one nation among others. Haven't we learned this by now? Many Americans have been killed during the last 47 years as a result of the regime's ambitions. My greatest concern has always been, as you know, enforcement, which has not been discussed very much after all this time. If there's a deal, whatever the deal is, perhaps the greatest deal in the history of deals, again, the regime cheats, lies, and hides what it's doing. Our intel and satellites simply cannot catch all of it. And if we find violations, then what? We'll hit them again, Mark. Is that what we did before Trump? Does anyone believe that's what we'll do after Trump? Is that what a Gavin Newsom or Kamala Harris or the rest of the Democrats would do if, God forbid, one of them became president? And heck, even Republican presidents didn't act. So for crying out loud, look at all the noise, the appeasers, the pacifists, the isolationists, and so forth. These are loud movements in our politics and government. And look at the reaction to the temporary increase in a gallon of gasoline. Would we have the will even a few years from now? I don't think so. And what of Hezbollah? Still a potent terrorist force. And what of Hamas? The Iranian regime will promise not to support them? Well, my response is the Brooklyn Bridge still for sale? And how do we stop the regime if it funds them anyway? What will we do? The Iranian people, what of them? They should rise up, they say. Well, they did. Without arms. They paid a horrendous price and still are. And I can only imagine what more would be done to them. Of course, the Europeans will be useless, as they are now. even with detente with China and something like it with Russia. They still will provide support to the Iranian regime. So will North Korea. We have no control over their sabotage of any deal. None. This must all be considered. And the Democrats, always desperate for a political opportunity, will ask rhetorically, why did we go to war? This is Obama 2.0. We wasted billions for nothing. Trump is a taco. And on and on. I can hear it now. The truth won't matter. The spin will be constant. Of course, if the Democrats had their way, the Iranian regime would already have nuclear weapons. But none of that will matter. This could be very damaging for the midterm elections, despite all the demands for off-ramps. Yet the problem is the regime itself, is it not? How do we contain it if it survives? How do we contain it? And to be absolutely clear, I have no inside information. In fact, as far as I know, at the end of another 2 to 3 days of negotiations, maybe military action against the regime will resume. But it's very important to think about these issues and much more. And we have opened the phone lines. We'll take a short break in a moment. If you're not interested, I'll know right away. We'll take serious calls with people who have serious points to raise. Because I think this is very, very critical, and I think it'll be, if not the marquee issue, one of the marquee issues of the Trump second-term presidency. It's a big deal, as you well know. Outside the ballroom construction site this morning, the president was asked and answered this. Cut three, go.
1: How close were you striking around these?
2: I was an hour away. We were all set to go. You're talking about yesterday.
1: Yes.
2: We were going to be striking very, it would have been happening right now. Yeah, it was all done. The boats, the ships are all loaded. They're loaded to the brim. And we were all set to start. They said that they feel they've had for the first time in almost 47 years. You know, Iran's been the bully of the Middle East for 47 years. I mean, literally the bully of the Middle East. And, they're nasty, very nasty, very dangerous. They wanted a nuclear weapon. Had I not terminated Barack Hussein Obama's Iran nuclear deal, had I not terminated it, see, that's the win. That can't happen with the real structure.
0: Mm-hmm. One more clip before we take our break. President's still outside the ballroom construction site. Cut four, go.
1: How much notice did the Gulf Nations have that you were going to do these strikes before they actually called?
2: They called me over the last 2 days to say they made a lot of progress in it because we have them negotiating with us. And primarily Saudi Arabia, Qatar, UAE, Kuwait, a little bit, and Bahrain, and some of the others. And we have them negotiating with them. We're all working together. It's like a team. And Israel, of course, and Israel's been a great partner. And so we are negotiating together. I got a call from numerous of these people. They know the people in Iran. Don't forget, when you talk about regime change, I think it's the ultimate regime change because the first level and the second level are no longer with us. They're someplace, but they're no longer with us. So we have real regime change.
0: I shall return. We'll be right back.
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0: 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Many central banks are quietly diversifying away from the dollar, adding hundreds of tons to their reserves. Large institutions poured in the second biggest inflow on record, and barring coin demand, hit a 12-year high. Meanwhile, mine supply grew just 1%, new gold can't be printed, and a recent report said it plainly. 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
1: The reason why liberals hate this show. But listen anyway. They know they're probably wrong. Mark Levin is on the radio.

0: some calls. We have a lot of interest, apparently, about Iran. Let's go to George, Atlantic City, New Jersey. Atlantic City, New Jersey is one of my favorite places. It still is. My wife and I love going there every now and then, quietly, without telling people. We love Atlantic City and Ventnor and Margate and Ocean City. It's all just so fantastic. Spent so much of our childhood, I did, there during the summers. The great WPG. George, how are you?
1: I'm doing great, and I love your show. I always did.
0: Thank you.
1: My suggestion is that we take the easiest and fastest approach, take a 50-mile circumference around Kars Island, and blow up every single pipeline, just the pipelines, and let that oil pour into the sand.
0: Mm-hmm. You know, General Kellogg has come close to that point. He says, take that island over, control it, and then you literally have your hand around their throat, because 90% of the economy depends on that little island, doesn't it, George?
1: Yes, it does.
0: Mm-hmm. Can you tell me why you think we don't seem to want to have a military or economic victory, or am I misreading this?
1: No, you got it right. But don't take out the infrastructure, because the Iranian people are going to need that to rebuild their future.
0: Right. All right, George. Thank you, buddy. Appreciate you, man. Let's go to David. Palm Beach, Florida, another beautiful area that we like. The great WJNO, great station. David, how are you?
2: I'm doing fantastic. How are you?
0: Okay, buddy.
2: So I am irate. Iran's been at war with us for 47 years. We finally have an opportunity that is a once-in-a-lifetime opportunity to take them out, to take mm-hmm. control, to finally sever this ridiculous, you know, where we're constantly responding to their outrage. Israel, if we don't want to finish the job, allow Israel to finish the job.
0: I don't think we will.
2: I just don't. You know, I was saying, give Trump time. He must know something we don't. But we have a military that is sitting. Why do we have a military? Why do we spend $1 trillion a year on a military that is just standing by, and we have them around, you know, it's kind of like someone burns your house down, and we're asking the person that just burned down our home to put out the fire.
0: Mm-hmm.
2: How is that going to be in any way, shape, or form productive? You now have the Revolutionary Guards that are in control, clearly, and they're just as bad, if not worse, than the Ayatollahs. And we're negotiating against ourselves. You know, I know Donald Trump is the art of the deal. But one thing I'm sure he knows is you don't negotiate against yourself.
0: Mm-hmm. All right. We'll see how it rolls. I guess we'll know in a few days, right? Presumably.
2: Yeah.
0: All right. Great calls. I'm going to keep going to the calls, except my screen is all screwed up here, Mr. Producer. Everybody hold on 1 second, please. Okay, I think I got it back. All right. Let's go to Jim, Front Royal, Virginia, the great WMAL. How are you?
3: I'm doing great, Mark. Thanks for taking my call.
0: Thank you, sir.
3: I think we need to, I hate to say this, but I think a land war is the only way we're going to win this thing. The attitude of our enemy in this is death or die, you know, kill or be killed. They're not worried about bombs dropping on their heads. They just create new foxholes for them to jump into. We need to send in the Marines and the Army and just march them to the sea.
0: I just don't see that happening. I think the American people are just not ready to do that. What about arming the people of Iran? Why don't we do that? Reagan used to do that. He did it in Afghanistan. He did it in Nicaragua. He did it in Angola. He did it in other places. And it was very effective.
3: I agree. In fact, I've said for 6 years that what we all do with all the illegal immigrants in our country is to teach them how to shoot a gun, give them a gun, send them back to their countries, and take over their own government.
0: All right, but I'm talking about Iran right now.
3: No, I understand. I agree with you. Send, arm the Persians and have them come in right behind our soldiers. They're not, they haven't been trained.
0: We're not going to send soldiers. I'm just telling you we're not going to do it.
3: Yeah.
0: Does it sound like we're going to do it?
3: No, but, you know, we have to learn the lessons of, you know, 1,500 years of fighting with these people. What did the Crusaders do? They marched them out. They
0: killed them. Bothers me is we have effectively taken out their Air Force and their Navy. They still have missiles, and they still have technology in their brains between their ears. And you have a situation here like you don't have in many countries. You have a population of 92 million, 80 million of whom hate the government. And so this is very ripe for arming the people to take over the government, to destroy the regime. I think part of the problem is we have these isolationists, these Tucker Carlson types who are rooting against us, who are undermining our armed forces. He's not alone, of course. And they are more in bed with the Democrats and the Marxists and the Islamists than they are, you know, America first and promoting our a victory here. I mean, this is a forever war. If we don't defeat them, we're going to have a forever war on our hands. And I don't understand why so many of these buffoons don't understand that. Great calls. We're going to continue to take some. We'll be right back.

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4: Fox News, I'm John Saucier. The conflict between the U.S. and Iran passing the 80-day mark. Gas prices surging as travel through the Strait of Hormuz remains limited. Senator Ron Johnson on Fox Business says,
5: I want President Trump to finish the job in Iran. Then gas prices will come down dramatically, and we will have an entirely new global geopolitics.
4: Police say three people dead after two teenage suspects opened fire outside the Islamic Center of San Diego yesterday. They're investigating the incident as a hate crime. The two alleged shooters are dead from self-inflicted gunshot wounds. San Diego Police Chief Scott Wall tells reporters these guns belong to the suspect's parents.
6: Exactly how they came into what they were able to obtain them is still under investigation.
4: A security guard died after exchanging gunfire with the shooters. Police say that hate speech was written on one of the weapons. 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
7: Town of Wappinger officials are addressing recent reports of vehicle break-ins. Town Supervisor Joseph Cappuccini says there have been at least two. He's urging residents to remain vigilant and to keep their car doors locked at all times. There are additional police patrols. The state's Buckle Up New York Click It or Ticket campaign is underway. Police across the state, they are stepping up seatbelt and child restraint enforcement, all in effort to save lives. That campaign runs through May 31st. Crews working on the Mid-Hudson Bridge are making progress as the Poughkeepsie structure gets closer to turning 100 years old. The rehab project meant to get the bridge through another century of use. For stories like these and more, go to MidHudsonNews.com. I'm Sarah Lee Kessler.
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9: A good ride along 84 as you travel through Orange County, through Dutchess County, and right on through Putnam County. If you are heading into Connecticut, though, it is a slow ride from the state line right out through Danbury. 22 northbound, a slow ride from 84 up towards Milltown Road. Taconic, a good ride. Route 9, some delays in Wappingers Falls. Not bad with the Mid-Hudson Bridge. I am Mike Barker in the WKIP Traffic Center.
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1: Well, overwhelmingly so far, in one form or another, the Levin audience here wants us to defeat this regime. Let's see how it goes. I'm taking them one at a time, one person at a time. Let's go to Lewis Pembroke Pines on Sirius XM Satellite. Yes, Lewis, what do you think?
2: Hey, Mark, thank you for taking my call.
1: Yeah.
2: I just put gas in my car. I'm in South Florida, and $4.59. Man, that's a lot of money for me. And I understand the Iran conflict and these
1: and
2: people
1: 3 years ago, it was costing you $5.11.
2: I understand. And listen, I'm okay with paying it for a couple, maybe a few more weeks, but it's going to start to hurt inflation. It's going to start to...
1: Here's my question. Have you ever read about the Greatest Generation and what they put up in World War II, what they put up with?
2: Yes. I grew up...
1: Let me just finish. You're really suffering that badly, Lewis? Is that it?
2: I endured a civil war. I lived through a civil war.
1: Okay, where are you from?
2: I was born in Nicaragua. My father was a lawyer.
1: Slow down a second. So, you endured a civil war, and we're talking about the price of a gallon of gasoline, right?
2: Yeah, but Mark, but let me make my point.
1: Go ahead.
2: Look, my issue with this is I'm concerned that this is going to destroy Trump's presidency and the following people.
1: Slow down a second, because you're moving too fast for me. Because I want to pin you down on a few things so you can explain yourself. Destroy the Trump presidency. So let's say this ends with a deal. How are the Democrats going to treat that deal? What are they going to say about the deal? Whatever the deal is, what are they going to say?
2: Yeah, listen, the Democrats are crazy.
1: You got to play along so we can do this. So they're going to attack it if there's a deal. What if he literally defeats them in the next 60 days? I mean, we've already been... what, ceasefire for 2 weeks, for 6 weeks now? And defeats them. What are the Democrats going to say then?
2: They're never going to agree with it.
1: Correct.
2: They're never going to give him credit.
1: Because the fact that he decided to stop them from having nuclear weapons was all they needed. So if you really want to win the midterm elections, what is the best outcome in Iran?
2: Look, Mark, if they make a deal, do you really think that these people, these crazy people in Iran are going to...
1: Minute. No, I don't think they'll honor it for a minute. No, I don't.
2: Okay, so what are we...
1: So they need to be defeated, is your point.
2: But they need... When are you going to... How many Islamists do we have to kill?
1: We don't have to kill any.
2: Oh, what do you mean? Oh, then how are we going to win this?
1: You said you were in a civil war in Nicaragua, weren't you? How many troops did we have in Nicaragua from the United States?
2: Let me tell you something. Reagan armed these Contras, right? These people were drunk. They couldn't fight. They didn't want to fight.
1: You're absolutely wrong. Maybe some of the ones that you knew were drunk, but he armed the Contras, and they did a hell of a job, actually. And then when Reagan left, Noriega's back. Because the Democrats wouldn't do a damn thing about him. He's got an iron grip on Nicaragua right now. But look, then your position is, okay, let him get nuclear weapons. Because what was your response to this?
2: Mark, if Trump loses...
1: Will you answer a question? I asked you a question. What would you have done if you're Trump and you think you need to deal with this because they're getting a nuclear weapon?
2: Listen... If they get a nuclear weapon, we die. I die. We all die.
1: Okay, so he had to do something about it, right?
2: Jesus Christ. We die. We all die. Okay.
1: I said okay, so he had to do something about it, right?
2: Okay, but he is doing something about it. But politically, there is an election that we're going to have, and he's going
1: to
2: lose power.
1: We're all aware of this, and I said to you, all right, thanks for your call. Mr. Producer, am I missing something? Going in circles here, man. I'm not trying to be rude. But we're going out left field, then we're going to the right field bleachers. I'm trying to bring you back. You and I agree that he needed to deal with it. And now we're talking about how do you end this, and you don't have an answer, or I can't figure it out, so I got to move on. I got a full board here. So nothing personal, Luis. Let's go to Scott, Colorado Springs, Colorado, on a Sirius XM satellite. How are you?
3: Yes, sir. I'm doing great. Thanks for taking my call.
1: You
3: got
1: it.
3: Two quick points. One, I think President Trump has absolutely earned the benefit of a doubt. So I'll continue to extend that to him. Two, I can't help but wonder, as you see kind of the what some described as a conciliatory tone over in China, and now he's seemingly pushing back another deadline for Iran. People may question, okay, is he getting a little bit softer or backing away from his positions? And I just don't see it that way. I think he is going overboard in trying to demonstrate his willingness to
1: make a
3: deal.
1: All right, let's say we get a great deal. Is that okay?
3: The point I'm trying to make is I think he knows we're not going to get a good deal. At this point, he's setting the stage to just unleash.
1: Okay, but I don't disagree with you. I'm just saying, let's say we get a great deal. Is that a good thing?
3: In other words,
1: let's think for ourselves. Let's put aside Trump. Let's say we get a so-called great deal. Is that a good thing? It's a problem, isn't it?
3: I don't think that at this stage a great deal exists, nor does Trump believe a great deal exists.
1: All right. You're right. A great deal does not exist in my view either. All right. Thank you for your call as well, Scott. Appreciate it. Let's go to Charles, Cleveland, Ohio, Sirius XM satellite. Charles, how are you?
4: I'm very good, and I really enjoy listening to you the last 20 years, and Victor Davis Hanson also. So I'm going to be very brief because I was told to be very brief and respect your call, the other callers. I'm African-American. The only reason I'm bringing that up is because if you listen to the mainstream media, they think that, you know, we're all Democratic and anti-Trump. And
1: yep.
4: But as far as the Iran war, I was 18 years old in 1979 when the Ayatollah, took the prisoners, the hostages.
1: Mm-hmm.
4: And we should have been doing something about this for the past 47 years. So I wholly and wholeheartedly mm-hmm. support Donald Trump. But one thing I would say is that, and this may be going on, we need to actually find a way to communicate to the Iranian people directly. I know they shut down their internet so that they couldn't hear the truth, what was going on, but we need to somehow drop paraphernalia, documents, or...
1: What should we tell them?
4: Be able to... Well, we need to tell them the truth. I mean, we need to tell them the fact that we are here to liberate them, to help them.
1: But hold on a second. Are we there to liberate them?
4: Yeah.
1: I don't hear anybody talking about that.
4: Well, exactly. I mean, they're afraid to say regime change.
1: And yeah, because they'll be attacked like I'm attacked, but I don't really give a damn that I'm attacked, to be honest with you.
4: Yeah,
1: but,
4: yeah.
1: Go ahead.
4: The thing is, what President Trump is doing, he's trying to, secure peace and security for our nation for the next 100 years, and people mm-hmm. are, worried about the price of gasoline.
1: Yeah,
4: so,
1: it's very weird.
4: It's outrageous, but, the other thing I'll just say...
1: And by the way, it's a very temporary increase. We all know that. Go ahead, I'm sorry.
4: Exactly. And no, I appreciate it. And I'll say very briefly, President Trump... He got a lot of the black vote during the last election. Mm-hmm. We know he's not up for a re-election, but I think, whether it's J.D. Vance or Rubio, whoever it is, I think they need to focus on still trying to engage the black community. I've noticed that President Trump only has one African-American in his cabinet. We're here to support him. There's a lot more that we can do if given the opportunity. So, but again, thank you for allowing me to have an audience with you.
1: All right. Thank you, sir. Appreciate it. Let's keep going. Gene, Bend, Oregon. Hold on here. My screen is all screwed up. Sirius XM satellite is wide awake tonight. Go right ahead, please.
5: Yeah. So I'm a war hawk. Have been ever since the Shah was deposed. I spent 2 years in Germany on a Czech border. And our nation has never been designed to be a world power. Our political will changes every 4 years. Remember what Bush the Younger said. We want to fight them over there so we don't fight them over here, and now we're fighting them over here. I'm a war hawk. We should take that island. But,
1: right.
5: The world has been playing us for fools for over 100 years. We need to withdraw from NATO, withdraw from the UN, keep our big stick, keep the biggest navy in the world, keep the strong, hardcore Marine Corps, and if you mess with us, you get the horn. And then we pull back. We need to pull all our troops back home and dominate this world economically, not militarily.
1: All right, my friend. All right. I appreciate your call very much. We'll be right back.
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14: So far, we got more about Mark Levin by going to his website. 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

want to salute the administration, the president, and so forth. It's just announced the Justice Department is going to be creating an anti-Semitism advisory committee to provide recommendations on strategies to counter rising anti-Semitism in schools and local communities. You'll never get that out of a Democrat administration. Never. Never. So congratulations to the president, the attorney general, the whole kit and caboodle over there. It'll be led by our friend Leo Terrell, who's a very good man. Now, let me address this first here. I'm very excited about our new sponsored chapter. And I spoke to the founder the other day, and this is a man who really wants to help you, really is serious about doing the best he can to help you get the right Medicare program. So if you're turning 65 or are older, then I know you're like me and you're getting bombarded with Medicare spam, and as time goes on towards the fall, it gets horrendous. It gets overwhelming. So it's important to get ahead of this. This involves your life, your health, your finances. And of course, all this spam is annoying. It's confusing. Mailers, robocalls, ads targeted to you everywhere you watch and listen. They all claim different things. So what you need is to be able to go through this process without all the stress, with real, honest help from someone who knows what they're talking about. And that's what Chapter provides. That's what they're all about. And that's why you ought to call them.

0: poised and, in some cases, act right now. 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All right, let's go back to some callers here if I can get my call page back up here. All right. Let us go to Tony, Clifton, New Jersey, the great WABC. Hi, Tony.
1: Hi, Mark. Good question tonight. My thought. Number one, yeah. I defer to William to Counselor Sherman in Total Warfare. And if you study the Civil War, student of West Point, both him and my favorite Ulysses, they believed in total warfare. Without that, they could have never moved forward. In fact, even though they did have total warfare, there was still a lot of trouble down south that Ulysses and other presidents had to deal with.
0: You're right.
1: I insist on total warfare. Well, warfare. Number two, this is my most important. No deal should be made like the president deferred to the request, you know, to stop the war. When these countries that requested it, there was only one that was in the Abraham Accords, and that was the UAE. The rest of them aren't in the Abraham Accords. So what's going to happen and what needs to happen is that we don't have NATO anymore. But what we need is the same kind of world order and control that we have with the Abraham Accords. In other words, if anyone wants to get in on what's going on, the peace solution, the money-making solution, you need to go through Accords.
0: I think first we have to literally defeat Iran. The only way we can ensure that they won't develop nuclear weapons in the future is to destroy the regime. Their scientists aren't going to forget this stuff. Their knowledge base isn't going to go away. And the only way to defeat the regime is for the people to rise up. And it is ridiculous to ask the people to rise up with their bare hands. They've already been through hell on earth, and so they need to be armed. And there is some reason or some element that apparently doesn't agree with that. And I'm sorry, but if you're going to tell people, rise up and take your country back, you need to help them with arms. We don't need to send in ground troops. You just don't. Tony, don't get mad. I got to go. Thanks for your call. Keep calling. All right, let's go to Mary, Paducah, Kentucky, the great WKYX. Go.
2: Hey, Mark, thanks for taking my call. We should continue the war. We should continue the war with Iran because we can't afford for them to get nuclear weapons. Mm-hmm. And the isolationist, I mean, we don't have the luxury we did in the Second World War of the Pacific and Atlantic Ocean protecting us. Because, you know, a ballistic missile doesn't care how far the ocean is, it can still hit you. So
0: you're right.
2: I think we should wipe out their regime and like you say, arm the Iranian people.
0: I mean, if there were ever a people that wanted to rise up, it's those people. They've demonstrated it three times, and this last time they lost 50,000 people in a matter of days. It's outrageous. It's disgusting what happened to those people. Mary, I'm with you, brother. You take care of yourself. Let's go to Bogota, Colombia, calling WMAL on the WMAL app. How are you, Blaze?
3: I'm fine, thank you, sir. Thank you for taking my call.
0: Got it.
3: My point is that President Trump is a person who has made his career around making deals, and I'm very much afraid, concerned that he may not understand the nature of this Islamic regime. This Islamic regime operates on a religious imperative. They don't make deals. They actually can't make a deal. If they think that Allah says they have to have nuclear weapons, then they have to have nuclear weapons. They can't make a deal. And it's an Islamic regime. And so when I don't know what President Trump thinks he's accomplishing when he speaks to the foreign minister or the president or the press, because those guys, they have no power. It's an Islamic regime. The power is the supreme leader.

0: I'm afraid that he's...
1: You're a law professor, too. Unfortunately, that music means we got to go. A hard break at the top of the hour. Thank you for calling, sir. Excellent call. In fact, all the calls have been excellent. We'll be right back.
2: This is Eric Darnell.
3: This is David Reagan.
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18: Iran might be playing with fire. I'm John Saucier. Fox News as President Trump threatens again to reserve strikes on Iran unless they agree to a deal in the next few days. Vice President J.D. Vance reacting at the White House.
19: But I will not say with confidence that we're going to reach a deal until we're actually signing a negotiated settlement here. And I think that it's ultimately up to the Iranians whether they're willing to meet us.
18: President Trump says he called off a round of strikes at the request of several countries in the Middle East. Police are still investigating that shooting at the Islamic Center in San Diego yesterday as a hate crime after two teenage suspects opened fire, killed three people, including a security guard. San Diego Police Chief Scott Wall says that guard exchanged fire with the shooters, saving the lives of over 100 children inside the mosque.
20: His actions, without a doubt, delayed, distracted, and ultimately deterred these two individuals from gaining access.
18: The security guard identified as Amin Abdullah, father of eight. The mother of one of the suspects reported her son missing as well as three guns. Police say hate speech was written on one of the weapons. President Trump's throwing his support behind a Republican challenger in a contested Texas Senate race. Here's Fox's Jared Halpern at the White House.
21: The president is boosting Texas Attorney General Ken Paxton's bid to become the state's next senator. Paxton is challenging sitting Republican Senator John Cornyn in this month's GOP primary. In a social media post, President Trump says Paxton is tested at the highest and most difficult levels. The endorsement is a setback for Cornyn's reelection bid. The president says Cornyn is a good man, but was not supportive of me when times were tough. Whichever Republican advances in the primary will face Democrat state lawmaker James Tallarico in November's general election. At the White House, Jared Halpern, Fox News.
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4: Temperatures being 30 degrees above average.
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18: Evacuation orders remain in place from the wind-driven wildfire that's destroyed one home in Simi Valley, California. Officials say just over 24 hours after the Sandy Fire ignited, it had already burned nearly 1,400 acres. It was only 5% contained. The cause of this fire remains under investigation, but there are some reports a driver operating a tractor may have struck a rock, causing a spark that ignited those flames. Coast Guard officials say a shipwrecked sailor may have started California's largest active wildfire when he fired flares in an effort to get rescued. The Santa Rosa fire, in this case, scorched more than 16,000 acres and caused officials to close Santa Rosa Island and Channel Islands National Park to the public. One American testing positive for Ebola. With an outbreak in the Democratic Republic of the Congo, the State Department is now raising its travel advisory for the DRC to level 4. That means do not travel.
14: There are worrisome signs. We are told that this Ebola outbreak could be worse than the last, which was back in 2018. The early indications are that this particular strain of Ebola is resistant to vaccination, and it is spreading very quickly inside Africa. The State Department taking the threat very seriously. They are strongly urging Americans not to travel to the DRC, Sudan, or Uganda for any reason, and to reconsider all travel to Rwanda. Now, a U.S. missionary organization confirming an American, Dr. Peter Stafford, has tested positive for the virus. He remains in the DRC.
18: And that's Fox's Jillian Turner reporting. The CDC issuing formal quarantine orders for two passengers from a cruise ship hantavirus outbreak who are currently hospitalized at the University of Nebraska Medical Center in Omaha. They're among 18 total passengers being assessed at the facility special unit. The remaining 16 individuals asked to stay through the end of May. The CDC did not immediately clarify why only two of the exposed passengers were placed under strict quarantine orders. I'm John Saucier, and this is Fox News.
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23: 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A heat advisory in effect with partly cloudy skies tonight into the overnight hours. We dip down to a low of around 73 degrees. Clouds stick around tomorrow morning, then showers and thunderstorms likely throughout the afternoon. Gusty winds at times, a high near 88. Maybe a quick shower on Wednesday night, otherwise mostly cloudy. We drop into the low 50s. I'm Brandi Scott in the Hudson Valley Weather Center.
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25: 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Trump. 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
1: Hello, America. 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Our number, 877-381-3811, 877-381-3811. Rich, can you, let's see, I have a problem with my screen here, believe it or not. You sent this to me. One second, folks. I got to find something here. The post the president made today, do you have that there? Any chance that you can send it again, because I can't find it. I found it. Here we go. The president posted this last night, became aware of it today, because the War Powers Act vote in the U.S. Senate that's been taking place, they had a preliminary vote 50-47, which he lost. But a lot of the Republican senators, or at least enough of them, were not there. You should know right now in the race in the 4th Congressional District in Kentucky between Gowran and Massey. Gowran, it's early yet, but it is what it is, has a very significant lead. It looked like about 13 points. So we shall see. We're going to keep an eye on that one. In the end, Massey basically was saying he was running against the Israeli lobby. I don't get it. These guys are kind of nuts anymore. But no, he was running against Trump. He didn't want to, but Trump was definitely running against him, if you will. And so I had written this a couple of months ago on the War Powers Act, because I think what Congress is doing is outrageous, quite frankly, from a constitutional perspective, and a lot of constitutionalists agree with me. So I had posted this, and the president reposted it last night. The truth about war powers. Fact: no president of either party has accepted the constitutionality of the 1973 War Powers Act. Every president has viewed it as a violation of separation of power, the president's Article 2 plenary power to run foreign policy and his authority as commander-in-chief. Fact: the Supreme Court has never ruled on the act's constitutionality and likely never will. Indeed, Congress itself is split on the issue, with Democrats supporting Democrat presidents and Republicans supporting Republican presidents. The War Powers Act is nothing but a political tool used by members of Congress, typically against the president of the opposite party. Their arguments mostly switch from one side to the other, depending on who the president is. Fact: the first draft of the Constitution of the United States provided that Congress would have the power to make war. The delegates at the Constitutional Convention rejected that language and changed it to declare war, intentionally watering it down because they did not believe a body with numerous members was institutionally capable of making such decisions. Well, that, by God, is true. Fact: to declare war does not result in making war. For example, if Congress were to declare war and a president refused to accept such a declaration, Congress can't force the commander-in-chief to execute such a war. Congress declaring war, which it has done a mere 11 times, mostly during World War II, since the nation's founding, is essentially the highest means by which it can proclaim its support for a war. It is not a condition precedent to making war, and never has been. Fact: the only power Congress has to prevent a military operation is the power of the purse. That said, a president who is commander-in-chief has authorized military action will not sign such a bill, for it's intended to prevent what he has already commanded. Therefore, Congress would need a two-thirds majority of both houses to override his veto. In other words, a president has broad power to take military action. It seems to be growing. Gallrein at 57%, Massey at 43%. Again, there's a lot of vote that hasn't counted yet, but we're talking about a congressional district. I don't know how he's going to make that up. Do you, Mr. Producer? I don't think so. And then last fact on this War Powers Act, other than the vice president, the president is the only federal official elected by the entirety of the people. In addition to the institutional impossibility of war powers and decisions in the hands of a multi-member body like Congress, the president is the only official who is elected to, among other things, serve as commander-in-chief. Now, this is the bottom line, the, if you will, the short answer to those who keep bringing up the War Powers Act and so forth. Now, I want to make it clear, this call board, we have 8 slots for 8 callers, and it has been full all night. It's full most nights, but it got filled up right away when I posed the question about Iran. And I understand this isn't a scientific poll of any kind, but it's clear that almost every single caller, as best as I can discern, that we've spoken to wants us to finish the job. Finish the job. Let's go to Jeffrey in Georgia. The great WFLA, how are you?
5: Great. Because your comments here on the War Powers Act is exactly why I listen to you, Mark. Listen, I live down in an area where we had a football coach, Bobby Bowden, who used to do a lot of fakes to win a lot of football games.
1: Yeah, I remember him.
5: I think the president ought to keep going ahead and having all these discussions about what they're going to do. In the meantime, the United States generals, hopefully they're creative, get in there with the Kurds, make a deal with them that this time they'll keep. Allow the Kurds to make a incursion into Iran to draw these Islamic radicals into fighting the Kurds, and we and Israel give them air support and take out their military on the ground.
1: I kind of like that idea. Yeah. That's not a bad idea, whether it's the Kurds, the Iranians, or even others. Arm them and give them the air support, give them the tactical, you know, information that they need, the satellite information to target. I mean, we've kind of been in this ceasefire, what now, Jeffrey, about 6 weeks? I think this would have been over already if we had perhaps done that. This isn't a criticism of anybody. I'm just giving my own opinion. Excellent call, my friend. Thank you. Let's go to Chip, Alexandria, Virginia, the great WMAL. Chip, go right ahead, please.
6: Hello, Mark. As I listen to the callers, I get somewhat disconcerted when I compare our present population with the World War II generation. And when I hear people whining about $5 gas and, oh, maybe two more months and blah, blah, blah. And if they would really be whining if they experience a nuclear attack, but that doesn't even enter their mind.
1: You know, your point is a very, very important point. And I think the reason for this is we feel so safe and comfortable here. Because we are safe and comfortable, but we are not safe and comfortable from a nuclear missile. And you're so right. And so I think people just don't want to believe that it's a threat. They don't want to believe it's possible, particularly when you have an entire party, the Democrat Party, many in the media, and these isolationist neo-fascists going on and on and on about, oh, they weren't going to threaten us. Oh, they were forever away. Oh, and on and on and on. In other words, they give them a reason to hang on to in disbelief. But they better believe these sort of things because you're right. The only way to prove them wrong is for a nuclear missile to hit the United States.
6: That's about it. The other thing, though, is we need solidarity. World War II, there was a lot of objection to getting into the war and all that, but after Pearl Harbor, everybody came together, and it was not a question of send the troops in. Their sons went. Mm-hmm. They went. And that's the... We're too soft on it. I'm a Vietnam veteran, so I'm a little old to go. But this is important enough. I would be willing to. But I just worry because it seems like we've lost that solidarity, and we've got a bunch of lazy, just completely spoiled people that are, oh, it's $5 a gallon. Well, no, I'm not going to put up with that. And it's crazy.
1: Or I want free food. Or I want free housing, or I want this, or I want that, even though they haven't earned it. Or that guy's too rich. Take his money, give it to me, or give it to somebody else. I know where you're coming from, Chip, and I want to thank you for your service, man. God bless you. Terrific. We'll be right back.
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0: I'll make a deal with you in the audience, people who are calling. We'll do this till the bottom of the hour, and then we'll move on. But the phone board has been slammed since the moment I opened my mouth and encouraged you to call in. And I want to get to as many of you as I can. And it's obvious in this audience, which is admittedly conservative, but it's pro-Trump and pro-MAGA. And you've been with me a long time. You want this job finished. You want this regime destroyed. And you're extremely patriotic. I'm very proud of all of you, by the way. You don't have to share my opinion. Simply don't. That's not the point of this exercise. We keep hearing about polls, and I want to know where the base stands. Let's see. Let's go to Steve, Woodbridge Township, New Jersey, the great WABC. Go right ahead, please.
1: Hey, Mark.
0: Steve,
1: count me in on the side. Can you hear me, Mark?
0: Yes, sir. Sorry.
1: Mark, can you hear me?
0: Yes,
1: okay,
0: sir.
1: Okay. Count me in. Let's go in and take it out. Take them out. Finish the job with the help of our allies here, Israel. I heard years ago, and you probably have more insight here. I'm understood with all the weaponry and the intelligence they have. They could finish the job themselves. However, we shouldn't abandon our ally. They know Israel, the Israelis. They know where going on the ground, where these skunks are hiding, can get the weapons to the good Iranians, and we just have to back them up in the air. Right? I think President Trump is concerned about two things. He's concerned about civilian casualties, and if we wreck the joint, we own it. We can't worry about that. I think as you've noted, World War II, Japan, all right? This is like a conflict, but still, it's the same thing. We've got to eliminate this enemy. I agree with what that guy said a few callers ago. I'm a year younger than him when this Iranian regime took power. All right, they've been a thorn in our side, and I do believe they'll get nukes. They'll use them, if not as a dirty bomb. So there is no doubt in my mind with our ally Israel, we could end this real quick. Mark, this isn't really even a war if you think about it. They're not fighting back, right? When
0: You're
1: they
0: right.
1: do launch, they're hitting.
0: All right, stop there. That is a great point. That is a great point. They're certainly not hitting our country or fighting back. This is a great point. Go ahead. I'm sorry.
1: Let me also add this. I've been with you since you started Sunday afternoons on WABC.
0: Wow, 24 years, Rich? How long has that been? 24 years, man. That's very kind of you.
1: I met you at Bookends in 2005. You signed my book, your first book that you put out with the Men in Black. We talked a little bit. I still have that. But let me say this, and I'll end on this note. For the last 6 years, so since the big guy left, nobody does this better than you. Keep up the good work. Okay?
0: Oh, you're really sweet. Thank you. It's a great honor. It's a great honor. All right, let's go to, I'm trying to hit all parts of the country. Let us go to George, Chicago, Illinois, the great WLS. How are you, George?
2: I'm good, Mark. How are you?
0: Very well, thank you, sir. Go ahead.
2: Two options, Mark.
0: Yeah.
2: Knowing the president wants to inflict, win the battle of war, I suggest inflicting financial harm with limited actual harm might be a really good approach. Two of them. One,
0: yeah.
2: Commandeer a tanker, an oil tanker owned by Iran, loaded with oil, commandeer it and take it off to Europe or wherever and give it to people, the countries that need it, every 2 to 4 days until they agree to surrender. Second point, destroy an Iranian oil storage tank every 2 to 4 days and repeat as necessary. Same thing.
0: Mm-hmm.
2: Just beat them with 1,000 lashes as opposed to destroying the entire infrastructure or waiting forever, which is a bad idea.
0: Mm-hmm. I agree. That's not a bad idea. And we got a great Treasury Secretary who could do it, too. All right, brother. Thank you for your call. Jody, Wichita, Kansas, the great KNSS. How are you?
3: Doing fine, Mark. Thanks. First of all, negotiation means one thing and one thing only. Give us your uranium and set a deadline. And I don't mean 3 weeks. I don't mean 3 days. 24 to 48 hours, because we know they're not going to do it. and then start bombing again, with the major target being the Revolutionary Guard. Go after them hard, and then arm the people. And then the final thing is you turn Israel loose, period.
0: I think that would do it, Steve. I think that's a great idea. Thank you, my friend. Let's go to Joseph, Fairfield, Connecticut, Sirius XM Satellite. Go right ahead, please.
4: Hello, Mark. Remember we spoke about the just war doctrines?
0: I do. Yeah, you're a sharp dude. I remember you.
4: So, Professor Joe, I used to speak with you
0: many years ago
4: also. But I think it's a mistake if people underestimate the strategy of this great president, President
0: Well,
4: Donald
0: let me
4: Trump.
0: Ask you this. What is the strategy the next 72 hours?
4: Well, I think he's waiting. Remember, there's the Gerald Ford has just come back from 11 months out, and that naval group has to be redeployed, and it'll be going out there.
0: No, that would take a month or two, so that's not going to happen.
4: Right. Well, I think there's two groups out there now already.
0: There are two groups, and there's plenty of firepower.
4: Right. So I think he's just holding off, waiting for the right time. Because as I remember last week, they said that that Iran had allowed some ships to go through. Now, how did they control the straits? By the mines. So to eliminate, to remove those mines, underwater mines, that really at three levels, is the subsurface, there's the floating ones, that's taking some time. That's the only way they can be controlling the straits. Because if we control the straits, then why aren't these
0: See, my concern is the closer we get to these midterm elections, and that has a big impact on the White House, the Republicans, and so forth, the harder this is going to get for us. And so I slightly disagree with you, Joseph, which is blanker, get off the pot. That's it.
4: No,
0: I don't think. See, what troubles me a little, and this isn't about Trump or anything else, what troubles me a little bit is they were on their back militarily after about 3.5 weeks, and then we stopped. They're on their back, use the tri-leg stool, military, economic, and arm the people. We're not arming the people. I don't know why. We can't find them. That's not the first time that's happened. We find enough and we train them, and there are people who support the prince, the would-be Shah, who would be there for 100 days and then turn it over to a democratic society, whatever it is. Whatever it is. I mean, there are opposition groups in there, and I just wonder if our CIA is up to it. I know it was up to it under Bill Casey. I know it was up to it in the Reagan era. But this was a very, very poor part of the Reagan doctrine, which is why we never sent troops into these places. We armed friendlies against the enemy. All right, Joseph, sorry, I got to run. We'll be right back.

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4: Fox News, I'm Kevin Uretsky. President Trump says he's giving Iran until this weekend to strike a deal. Fox's Aisha Hosni with more.
5: It comes after the president took his finger off the trigger Monday at the behest of Gulf allies.
6: I was an hour away. We're all set to go. You're talking about yesterday.
5: Yes.
6: We were going to be striking very, it would have been happening right now.
5: The president giving an update during an impromptu tour of construction of the White House ballroom.
4: The daughter of a beloved security guard killed during Monday's deadly mosque shooting in San Diego speaks out. Here's Fox's Kristen Goodwin.
7: Hawa Abdullah remembering her father, Amin Abdullah, a security guard at the Islamic Center of San Diego.
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1: MMA. I've been watching MMA for 20 years when they used to fight, maybe more than 20 years. Like outside of Las Vegas, they used to put up chicken wire. You might have a 420-pound guy fighting a guy who's about 210 pounds. The rules were limited. It's much, much better now. It's great, as a matter of fact. So I've been a fan. The next thing I know, all these hosts are fans of MMA and UFC in particular. Remember that misproducer I told you about 15 years ago? What the hell's going on here? No, it's easy to get caught up in it. I really, really love it. If it's not my favorite sport, it's one of them, and same with football. One of the reasons is I can't do it. I always admire people who do things I cannot do. I've mentioned this in the past when our house in Virginia was built almost 25 years ago. I would go out there every day, every other day, on the weekends, and I would just watch these construction workers. They are amazing. Amazing. You know, I work with my brain. That's okay to a point, but these guys work with their hands and their brains, and you got to work with them in a coordinated way. I mean, it's just incredible. These guys on the roofs, I can't, the bricklayers, all of you, it's just incredible. The plumbers, the electricians, just incredible. Even guys today, the HVAC guys, you know, the this guy, the that guy, they're just incredible. And not only that, they do a lot of the same thing every day, day in and day out, and they have great attitudes, the vast majority of them. They like what they're doing. That's America. That really is. Not these a-holes running around in the streets, you know, with scarves covering their face, talking about destroying America. This is disgusting to me. I'll give you another one. You'll laugh. I love going to pizzerias. I'll kind of sit in the corner, get a steak sandwich typically because, you know, I'm lactose intolerant, or I'll get a weird pizza with no cheese, which is kind of a killer, but nonetheless. I watch these guys spin the dough into pizzas. Now, for them, it's nothing, I get. But for me, it's like, that is cool, cool, and cool again. Really. Very cool. I'll give you another one. Our trucker buddies. I watch these guys drive these 18-wheel. I don't know how you do it. My wife and I, we were in, where was it? Somewhere in Florida. Key West. Right at the tip of the southern point of Florida. These streets are narrow, okay? This guy's in an 18-wheeler because he's got to deliver the food, you know, for the restaurants and some cafes. So I yelled at this window. I said, how the hell do you do that? And he smiled at me and he threw up his hands. He said, it becomes second nature. I'd be scared to death. Or these pilots or these... Have you ever thought about how the hell do these massive planes, these jets, get off the ground? I know there's all kinds of physics, but not to me. I'm going, holy mackerel, how do they get this in the air and keep it in the air? So all these things fascinate me. They all fascinate me. I'll give you another one. When I look at a gemstone in a ring, I wonder, what gem is it? I figure it out because I kind of collect gems, and then I think, where did this come from? Well, Mark, it came from the jewelry store. No, that's not what I'm talking about. This had to be mined somewhere, out of a mountain, out of a valley, out of a river. And they typically are very, very distant places, distant from civilization. And the people who live there are the ones mining these things. Whether it was Australia with their yellow diamonds, pink diamonds, which they don't really have available anymore, or things of that sort. The continent of Africa has a zillion types of magnificent gems. Brazil as well, and obviously parts of Asia and Europe, but just the United States, of course. I always wonder, mining is a tough, tough thing to do. Whether you're mining for gems or coal or whatever, it's just a tough, tough job. So my mind goes there like, I wonder where this is. I wonder where this took place. and then to cut it, polish it. It's just these things I find incredible. Want to hear one more? I'll look at like a bag of potato chips. I'll think to myself, okay, somebody had to grow the potatoes, somebody had to harvest the potatoes, somebody had to peel the potatoes, or a machine they had to operate and slice them, and then, you know, cook them in oil, and then put them in a bag, and then put them in a truck, and somebody's driving the truck, and that's how my mind works. It's weird, I know, but it puts things in perspective. You understand what I mean? So when people say, socialism! Socialism is just a bunch of left-wing goons and thugs who try to take over that entire commercial process, commerce, and do it for political reasons and political results. So, of course, they're going to create economic chaos, economic dislocation. They're going to create not enough supply and too much demand. Dislocation, economic dislocation. All right. Right now, it's about 56% to 44%. Galrine is leading. Massey. And Massey decided his best move was to run against the Jews in AIPAC and Israel, and now Miriam Adelson's supposed to be the enemy. And of course, I'm always the enemy. These people are stupid, stupid. The gold story, right, is about who's buying and how fast they're draining the market. That's the gold story. In 2025, global gold demand, well, the price has hit dozens of new all-time highs. Did you know that? One after another after another. It was central banks, institutions, and serious investors moving out of paper and into physical metal. Central banks have been buying at record levels. Wall Street's pouring billions of dollars back into gold investments. And in the U.S., demand for coins and bars and physically backed gold has surged because people are diversifying, because they know that printing trillions and trillions of dollars every year is disastrous. Disastrous. Meanwhile, mine supply, remember I'm talking about mining and so forth? Well, I watch this show Gold Rush all the time. I just enjoy it. But you can see how frustrating it can be for people, too. A lot of it's hit and miss, and the machinery breaks, and on and on. It's a slow process. It's a complicated process. That grew just 1%. 1% despite all this demand. And you can't print gold. 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And the thing is, the goal is to protect what you earn. What you earn. As an individual, you can't control what the Treasury does. You can't control what the Fed does. You can't control what Congress does, the fiscal irresponsibility. You vote. Maybe you're even an activist. But you got to look at your own finances. and make sure you're protected. So if these knuckleheads don't get things under control, you'll be okay. In fact, you may even flourish depending on how you do it. That's how a lot of these guys get rich. They have all these funds that they're investing for other people. I mean, they're licensed and all the rest, but it's the how you treat money. And in your own life, it's also how you treat money and what you do with money and your investments. So diversification, to me, is truly the key. That's the key as far as I'm concerned. All right, President Trump, outside the ballroom again. I want to pick up where we left off on Iran. Cut five, go.
2: We have to have a safe country. We have to have a great country. We have to make sure that Iran doesn't get a nuclear weapon. All of the things that you see me fighting for so hard. And it's always tough. You know, we're negotiating with Iran, and then you have the Democrats, I call them the Democrats, putting in a bill that Trump should immediately stop. You know how it is to negotiate with a country where you're beating them badly? They come to the table, they're begging to make a deal, because they're begging to make a deal. I hope we don't have to do the war, but we may have to give them another big hit. We may have to give them another big hit. I'm not sure yet. You'll know very soon. But how do you feel when you're negotiating? You're winning every point, and they say, but in Washington, they want to stop you from negotiating. They want to stop you, and it's only political. It's the Democrats. They're dumb. It's a new name. It's a very accurate name. So I'm in the middle of a negotiation. I'm saying you cannot have a nuclear weapon, and it comes over the wire that the Democrats want to stop Trump from further negotiations.
1: What he's talking about is the War Powers Act. They're pushing to force us effectively to surrender, to withdraw our troops, to withdraw all of our military. Not so much troops, but the military, the Air Force, the Navy. Right in the middle of this, he's saying, here I am negotiating, and they're telling me I've got to stop effectively and pull out our forces. That is crazy. They are crazy. I'll be right back.
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1: 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Meanwhile, mine supply grew just 1%, new gold can't be printed, and a recent report said it plainly. 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

CNN is over there in Iran. Of course, they like to say they're talking to some people who aren't controlled by the government, but most of them are. So basically, it would be like CNN being in the Third Reich, you know, or something like that. It's really grotesque. It's truly grotesque. We'll take a few more calls, and next hour we're probably going to move on to a different subject. Even though the calls are loaded up here, and they've been all night, I want to talk about Iran. And to a person, if I'm hearing correctly, you want the Iranian regime defeated. You've had enough. I've had enough. But even more importantly, I think the Iranian people and the people in the Middle East have had enough. And I noticed now one person called to say Israel dragged us into the war. Israel wants to continue the war. And so with the president's in charge, the president's calling the shots. It's not Israel. So I want to thank you. We're not getting the usual

0: Hello,
1: I have a question. Why are we stopping and they are not? Every day they're doing something that is not good. Their oil wells are still pumping. They're just loading them on railway cars and taking them by train up to China. And you look at Turkey's sending them money and medical supplies and food across the border. They're not stopping. Their pumps are still pumping. All we're doing is buying them time. They're going to get a nuclear weapon if we don't stop. We're not fighting a snake. We're fighting a hydra. We cut the head off, but seven more go back. This has got to stop. We've got to stop them.
0: I agree. This regime needs to go. How are we going to contain this regime when their ideology is kill, and if you die killing, so be it? Here's what I posted just now, and I want you to know about this, Leonard, because you're very sharp. You've obviously been reading about what Turkey's doing and China's doing and all the rest of it. Here's the thing. They can't make a deal that sticks because their ideology doesn't allow it. They believe that Allah is directing them, and so they will murder, they will rape, they will torture, they will lie, they will cheat. They will destroy. They will conquer. That's what it is. That's their ideology. It's 7th century. It's barbaric. It's primitive. So even if they sign the greatest of great deals, that's where they're coming from. So we in the West, well, we'll contain them. How are we going to contain them? You know, people say they don't like forever wars, and yet that's all they ever want are forever wars. They don't want victory. You're saying you want a victory, correct?
1: Exactly. That's the only way we're going to defeat them is to take them out completely. You can't, you know, the embers of a fire are going to blow back if the wind blows. And if we just walk away from a burning fire and let the embers reignite, that's what's going to happen.
0: All right, Leonard, let me ask you a question. Are you Jewish?
1: No, but I read the Bible regularly.
0: All right. I'm making a point. Are you Israeli?
1: Well, I'm for the Israelis. I wish Trump would listen to Benjamin Netanyahu.
0: But I mean, are you part of the Israeli lobby? What I'm talking about sarcastically are the Tucker Carlson types and the Megyn Kelly types and the Piers Morgan types who think the Jews and the Israelis have dragged us into this. If we don't put an end to this regime, sadly, we're going to learn the hard way that nobody's dragged us into anything, that we finally have to put our foot down. For 47 years, they've attacked us. Not Israel, us. They've killed American Marines, American Army personnel, infantry. You're a good man. Good man, Leonard. I'm going to let Tom Cotton know. Leonard from Arkansas, Russellville, good man. God bless you, brother. Here's a fantastic group, International Fellowship of Christians and Jews. When we talk about Israel, we're not just talking about a place. You just heard Leonard. In the Bible, we're talking about a people connected to a promise made by God, one he's never broken and one that continues even today. Because God's character doesn't change. What he begins, he sustains. What he promises, he fulfills. That matters right now. In Israel, families run to shelters as sirens sound. This isn't just a crisis, it's a call to respond. And for Christians and Jews, caring for each other, that's rooted in the Bible. It's not rooted in politics. It's rooted in a higher authority. It's rooted in trust in a God who keeps his word. So we don't stay distant. We step in. We pray with practical help as well. 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More when I return.
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8: I'm Tom Rigotti, Fox News. The president claims the U.S. is nearing a peace deal with Iran after postponing a strike on the regime. Fox's Aisha Hosni in D.C. with the latest.
9: The Trump administration is letting talks with Iran play out, even as the vice president says it's not always clear what the regime's negotiating position is.
10: Maybe the Iranians aren't themselves quite clear in what direction they want to go to. They also are just a fractured country.
9: It comes after the president took his finger off the trigger Monday at the behest of Gulf allies.
11: I was an hour away. We're all set to go. You're talking about yesterday.
12: Yes.
11: We were going to be striking very, it would have been happening right now.
9: The president giving an update during an impromptu tour of construction of the White House ballroom as Senate Republicans struggle to include funding for the project in their reconciliation bill.
8: The president again says he was, quote, just an hour away from striking Iran, but allies now say they're making progress in negotiations. Primary night in Kentucky where polls are now closed earlier today. President Trump once again criticized Congressman Thomas Massie.
11: Thomas Massie's a terrible congressman. He's been a terrible congressman from day one. Dealing with him is just a horrible. I don't think he's a Republican. I think he's actually a Democrat. He's not a libertarian. You know, sometimes they say he's really a Democrat.
8: Massie is one of President Trump's most vocal GOP critics. He's being challenged by former Navy SEAL and Trump-backed candidate Ed Gallrain in Kentucky's 4th Congressional District. President Trump continues to wait until Republican primary races, making a fresh endorsement in Texas.
13: Texas Attorney General Ken Paxton reacting to President Trump endorsing him for Senate over GOP incumbent John Cornyn.
14: I have so much respect for the president and so appreciate his endorsement. And I think it creates a slight bit of momentum, don't you?
8: That's Fox's Kristen Goodwin. 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